0: A 51-year-old black man is charged in the death of a woman who was found hanging from a tree in Mississippi.
1: In Jackson, Mississippi, a man charged with murder in the death of Tasia Fortune pleaded not guilty and was denied bond at his first court appearance. Jarquez Ratliff was arrested Friday after the state medical examiner deemed Fortune's death was a homicide. The case has drawn national attention in part because of the manner of Fortune's death. The body of the 29-year-old black woman was found hanging from a tree behind a vacant house on August 3rd. At a news conference Friday, Jackson Police Chief Rochelle Brackney said the investigation is far from over.
2: So this is not closure. This is just one step as we continue to investigate this case.
1: I'm Jennifer King.
0: Republican Senator Mitch McConnell of Kentucky returned to the Senate to vote on Monday for the first time in 3 months, noticeably more frail after he was hospitalized for a June fall in his home. On Wall Street, the Dow down by 152 points, the S&P lower by 37. More on these stories at townhall.com.
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4: Artificial intelligence stocks slid worldwide after leaders of the industry called for a slowdown in developing the technology. Markets also got unsettled by another spike in the price of oil. Higher oil prices tend to get investors more worried about inflation. Oil prices gave back some of those gains, but not before they pushed the yield on the 10-year Treasury note briefly above 5% for the first time since 2023. The S&P 500 fell 0.5% Monday. The Dow slipped 152 points, that's about 0.3%. The Nasdaq composite lost 0.6%. Brent crude rose 1% to settle at $105 a barrel. Seth Sutel, New York.
0: 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From Washington, I'm Keith Peters reporting. The 25-year mark has now passed, but the pain and suffering continues as so many first responders and Manhattan residents have respiratory illnesses and cancer related to 9/11 toxins in New York City. Correspondent Laura Winters reports.
5: The 9/11 Victims Compensation Fund reports an enormous number of people have passed away from the toxins at Ground Zero, close to 9,000 to date, triple the number of people killed on September 11th, 25 years ago. Close to 60,000 first responders, news reporters, photographers, and Manhattan residents have been diagnosed with 9/11-related cancer from being exposed to the toxic air and toxic debris. The numbers tragically growing by the day. Laura Winters reporting.
0: An increasing number of Democratic leaders have begun to push back against their party's unflinching support for transgenderism this midterm season. 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
7: 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All that's coming up. 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
10: Larry Elder here, the sage from South Central, the prince of Pico Union, the czar of common sense, the great Eldersky, Don Lorenzo. Welcome to the program. No victocrats allowed because we've got a country to save. So let's get her teed up!
11: Do you want to play rock? 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
10: 888-971-SAGE, 888-971-7243. I am Larry Elder. We are Salem News Channel. It is my distinct pleasure and honor to welcome to the show Republican candidate for Senate in Minnesota, Michelle Tafoya. Now, Michelle, we chatted a little bit before you came on, known you for a while. We have a lot of parallels, but one of them you probably don't know about. Both of us were in broadcasting a long time. I think you're a native Californian.
15: Yes, I was born there, yep.
10: I was born and raised here as well. I had never run for office. You'd never run for office.
15: Correct.
10: No one could have told me that I would have run for governor of California. I don't know about you, but I suspect you hadn't planned on running for Senate. That wasn't part of your game plan. But there's another common thing we have that I bet you don't know about. Your mother's maiden last name is Conley. Correct?
15: Yes.
10: My mother's maiden last name is Conley.
15: Unbelievable.
10: What are the odds?
15: Oh my goodness. And from where did she hail? Where was she?
10: My mother is from Huntsville, Alabama. Yeah. And her name is spelled the same as yours, C-O-N-L-E-Y.
15: L-E-Y.
10: There are a lot of different spellings, but that's
15: mm-hmm. Well, my mom's dad, my grandfather, was born in Tennessee, so that's so fascinating.
10: It is.
15: That's incredible.
10: And my parents met and got married in Tennessee, Chattanooga, Tennessee.
15: Oh my goodness.
10: So Michelle, we're probably related.
15: We might be related.
10: You know what?
15: Larry,
10: I might be able to get you a reparations check down the road, so you stick around for that. Now, let's talk about your race. Last I looked, you are in the margin of error against your opponent, current Lieutenant Governor Peggy Flanagan. Talk to me about that.
15: Yes. Well, we have pulled to within the margin of error, as you said, and last week several polls showed that, and we've done it just by continuing to press the issue that Peggy Flanagan is everything that is wrong with Minnesota politics, everything. She's been in office collecting a government paycheck, you know, that taxpayers fund, for 20 years. And for the last 8 years, she has been the right hand of Tim Walz, our world famous governor. And everything that has gone wrong, from the fraud to the drop in test scores to the collapse of law and order, all of these things and the social programs that she favors that have brought some insanity into our schools, she's been right there with him the entire time. And she is asking for a promotion, and I'm convinced Minnesotans want to give her a pink slip instead.
10: As you know, Nick Shirley has shed the light of fraud in your state. Are Flanagan's fingerprints on this failure to do anything about the fraud?
15: How can they not be? She's been sitting there the whole time. And in fact, when Tim Walz was running around the country with Kamala Harris as her vice presidential nominee, Peggy Flanagan was in charge. So any lapses, any looking away is definitely on her resume. And she has tried to say, you know, Tim Walz said the buck stops with him, so the buck stops with him. I think that's right. She can't do that. When you're the lieutenant governor and your taxpayers are paying your paycheck, you should be taking care of the taxpayers' dimes. And she wasn't. And we know of at least $9 billion that was stolen. And Peggy Flanagan cannot wash her hands of that.
10: Is Walz supporting her candidacy?
15: Not really.
10: Really?
15: It's very interesting. I think that there's been a falling out. His wife endorsed her primary opponent, Angie Craig, who was a former sitting congresswoman. By proxy, Tim Walz was supporting her opponent. So it's a very interesting thing. I think there's been some bad blood there.
10: Has she criticized him for failing to do more about the fraud?
15: No, no.
10: I thought that might
15: be on him. She's just handed it off to him. She's just said, he said the buck stops with him, and I agree.
10: I thought that might have been a factor because, after all, people in Minnesota are very upset about all this. And if I were Flanagan, and I assume that my boss failed to do what he should have done, I'd criticize him. But you're telling me she hasn't even criticized him.
15: No, she doesn't want to say the word fraud.
10: Wow.
15: She just doesn't want to say it. It's just amazing. She hasn't talked about it. Sometimes she'll kind of mamby-pamby her way through, oh, yeah, I think fraud's bad. Well, why didn't she do anything about it? I mean, we had whistleblowers who were completely abused. Some lost their jobs. Some were moved around in departments, just not paid attention to or told to shut up. And so you have to look at this entire administration. And when Tim Walz says, hey, the buck stops with me, well, you've got a lieutenant governor who was right there. This was the Walz-Flanagan administration, or as we now like to call it, the Walz-Fraudigan administration. So, you know, she cannot run and hide from this. She was there. So, yes, her fingerprints are on it.
10: I'm assuming the issue of affordability and gas prices is huge in Minnesota. Talk to me about your approach on those two issues.
15: Well, it certainly is. And one, I think they go hand in hand with the fraud. When you're paying the high taxes that we pay here in Minnesota, and then you see it get stolen, a bunch of it to the tune of $9 billion get stolen, and no one's doing anything about it, you realize what's happened here. This was my money out of my pockets and somebody stole it. So that's number one. We've got to protect the working family tax cuts. And Peggy Flanagan was not in favor of these. She'd like to repeal tax on tips. She doesn't want tax, she wants tax on Social Security, tax on tips, tax on overtime. That's what she wants. Her answer to everything is to throw more money at it. We have thrown a lot of money at things here in Minnesota, and it's not paying off for us. So those things really matter. I'm also for an all-of-the-above energy approach. Minnesota can be a place of innovation. I mean, we've developed so many biofuels here. We need year-round E15. We need a diverse portfolio of energy so that all Minnesotans can afford to go to the tank or to the gas pump, fill their tank, and not be broke afterwards. So all of those things can happen, and law and order needs to come back. It needs to be legal again to prosecute. And since Tim Walz and Peggy Flanagan have been in office, very few things have been prosecuted. We've had too much lenience on our criminals.
10: Michelle, as far as I know, Trump did not endorse you in your primary, and as far as I know, he's not endorsed you publicly so far. Is Trump
15: Correct.
10: A factor? And if Trump endorsed you, would that be good or bad for you?
15: I think he's quite unpopular here. And I have said to anyone who will listen, look, I'm running to represent Minnesota. The only endorsement I care about is that of Minnesotans. You and I were talking about this just a second ago. I didn't plan to become a career politician. Larry, you and I have spent our lives as broadcasters.
10: Right.
15: That was my career. I loved it. Right now, we're about to become empty nesters. I could go off and just into retirement with my husband. But like you, I felt a calling to this. I felt like this was something I needed to do. This is bigger than one person. This has to do with democracy and America and Minnesota and loving this state the way that I do. And I couldn't not do it. So here I am doing it. And what I'm going to answer to, who I'm going to answer to, are Minnesotans, not a party boss, not lobbyists, and not even a president. So whoever happens to be president, when I'm in the United States Senate, regardless of party, I will reach across the aisle and work with them.
10: Is the war against Iran a factor?
15: I think certainly there are people in Minnesota who are uncomfortable with this war. And I've asked and said what we need is clear goals set out and a plan to achieve those goals. Now, right now, if we're to believe reports and Scott Bessent, it seems like this economic stress that they are placing on Iran is starting to work. And we'd love to see this come to a closure. We'd love to see this end. You know, this notion of making a deal with the IRGs, it doesn't seem to be a good idea. It doesn't seem to be something that will stick. So I would really love to see some kind of closure to this that says that Iranians can have a new future as well.
10: Do you support the war?
15: I supported it early. I thought when we came out strong and did the things that the president did, that I thought that was the right thing to do. I stand firmly with Israel. I don't care if that loses me some votes. I stand firmly with Israel. They are our closest ally in the region. And to that end, yes, I supported this war. But like I said, I want to see now some clear goals laid out and a map to the end of this. We do not want Iran to have a nuclear weapon. Mm-hmm. We also do not want a forever war, and we sure as heck don't want boots on the ground. But I think you can have two things be true. Number one, we don't want them to have a nuclear weapon. And number two, we don't want a forever war. So let's get that to come to fruition. Let's lay out the plan, lay out the vision, and see it through.
10: We have about 90 seconds, Michelle. First of all, give us your website if people want to make a contribution. Money always helps. Is it MichelleTafoya.com? 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
15: Yes, MichelleTafoya.com. Okay. Yes, sir. And even if you misspell it, I think you'll get there.
10: Okay.
15: Eventually.
10: Israel. As you know, many Democrats believe Israel is committing genocide, accuses Israel of apartheid. Is that a factor in your race, and what is your position?
15: As I said, I stand firmly shoulder to shoulder with Israel. I think that Peggy Flanagan has called this a genocide. I do not think it is a genocide.
10: Ridiculous.
15: I don't. I think that to believe the propaganda that comes out of from the Gaza PR machine is not a good source of information. I have friends in Israel. I have, a lot of love for that country. And you may disagree with what's going on right now, but they are still our best ally, our best partner in the region, our closest friend, our longest friend in the region. So, like I said, I stand shoulder to shoulder. If I lose votes for that, so be it. I'm not waffling on that, Larry.
10: Just a few seconds left, Michelle. Money is always a factor. I'm assuming your opponent is outspending you.
15: At the moment, not so much.
10: Right.
15: So, look, we've done our work. We've worked extremely hard, and we would invite any kind of contribution that anyone can help us with so that we can continue to push extremely hard. We like our pace, but as you know, Larry, it's never ending. The need for cash to run a campaign is never ending.
10: MichelleTafoya.com, MichelleTafoya.com. Michelle, thank you very much for coming on. God bless.
15: Thank you for having me. Thank you.
10: Absolutely.
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10: 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Dave is in Pittsburgh. Dave, you're in the Larry Elder Show. Thank you so much for calling.
22: Yes, sir. Thanks so much for taking my call.
10: My pleasure.
22: Now, I would just love to know, as far as, like, in 1995, it was the first genocide that was declared after World War II. 8,000 Bosnian men and boys were killed. The first genocide declared after World War II. How is it that we are 76,000-plus dead Gazans in, according to not only the Gazan Health Ministry, but also the IDF, who confirms their numbers as accurate?
10: Mm-hmm.
22: How are we not declaring a genocide at this point?
10: Well, a genocide means an intention to exterminate an ethnic group of people. About, as you heard in
22: whole or in part.
10: Right. As you heard in the Bill Maher monologue, 3% of the population of Gaza has been killed. 97% not killed. Yeah. So how is that a genocide? And the efforts that Israel takes to avoid civilian casualties makes their combatant versus casualty numbers more quote-unquote humane than ours when we went after ISIS.
22: Lying through your teeth.
10: What did I lie about?
22: It's not even remotely accurate.
10: What did I say that was wrong, sir?
22: They bomb safe zones. They bomb aid vehicles, clearly marked UN vehicles. There was a group of British doctors that went there and said that they found an alarming number of headshots and death shots.
10: If what you said, Dave, if what you said were true, that they're targeting civilians, why are so many Gazans still alive? Why? It's very easy for Israel, since it's got so much more firepower, to wipe them out. Very easy. They could do it in a matter of days. Why haven't they? Why have they dropped leaflets warning Gazans to avoid certain areas, to avoid civilian deaths? Why are they sending aid, food, water to an enemy that allegedly is being wiped out because Israel is committing a genocide? It doesn't make any sense, my friend.
22: They block that food and they block that water.
10: Hamas has blocked the food.
22: Staggering amount of evidence.
10: Well,
22: no.
10: Okay. Well, you've already obviously chosen to believe what you choose to believe. Again, just common sense. If Israel is engaged in a genocide, they'd all be dead. Real easy to exterminate them. Real easy.
22: Because global condemnation is different from the world actually stepping in militarily and stopping them, which they haven't
10: done. Why would, if Israel is committing a genocide, why would they give a rip about global condemnation? Did Hamas care about global condemnation after what they did on October 7th?
22: They already have global condemnation from basically every country except the U.S.
10: Let's follow your logic, Dave. How many Iranians have died since Donald Trump declared war against them?
22: I couldn't tell you.
10: Well, it's estimated to be 16,000. How many Americans have been killed by the Iranians in the last 47 years?
22: You tell me.
10: It's not 16,000, But according to you, given the number of Americans that have been killed, this number is far, far too high. Otherwise, I guess we're committing genocide, based on your logic, Dave.
22: I just think it's a coincidence that Iran's been close to getting a nuke for 40 years, and finally we got a president who believed Bibi.
10: No, not just Bibi. What did Obama say about how close Iran was to getting a nuke?
22: Well, then he either didn't care or he kicked the can
10: what
22: down.
10: What did Obama say? Two to three months away. What did Biden say? Biden's Secretary of State, Antony Blinken. 2 or 3 weeks. So let's assume Antony Blinken is right that they were two or three weeks.
22: As soon as they had one, they would use it. Why didn't they use it then?
10: Because they don't have it yet. That's the whole point of going to war, to stop them from getting it. This isn't complicated. Did he hang up?
22: No, I'm still
10: okay,
22: here.
10: All right. Okay. Well, I guess we're going to have to agree to disagree. Go ahead.
22: I appreciate your time.
10: I appreciate yours as well. Last I heard, it's about 16,000 Iranians killed. If you look at all the Americans killed by Iran the last 47 years, it doesn't come close to 16,000. I'm not quite sure what the number is. It's probably in the low 2,000s. Based on Dave's logic, we are engaging in a genocide since the number of Iranians killed exceeds the number of Americans killed by Iran. It's a war. And it's real easy for the Palestinians living in Gaza to be free from fear of being killed, for Hamas to lay down its weapons, which it hasn't done. All right, let's get back to this issue of fraud. J.D. Vance has announced that Trump has suspended something like 870,000 borrowers from the SBA program linked to billions of dollars in fraud, number 70.
1: American people has probably been the most zealous anti-fraud person in the entire administration. We are going to suspend 870,000 people permanently, people who defrauded the government over the last couple of years, the last couple of decades. We're going to make it impossible for them to get loans from the federal government. If you think about the PPP program, which was set up by Congress and by the administration during the first Trump administration to ensure that our small businesses were able to operate in the incredibly challenging environment that was created by the COVID pandemic and, of course, by the state government response to the COVID pandemic, what we did is we created a program to ensure that small businesses were able to operate and, importantly, American workers were able to be supported. But as happens with so many of the programs that are born out of the generosity of the American taxpayer, we had many, many people who took advantage of those programs, people who decided to steal from the American taxpayer, steal money that was supposed to go to small businesses and American workers. Well, we think it makes sense that if you were caught stealing from the American taxpayer, you shouldn't be able to benefit from these loans anymore. So we're going to suspend about 870,000 people from being able to access these funds in the future and from being able to borrow money from the American taxpayer. If you screwed the American taxpayer, the federal government is now going to say you're cut off, no more, you shouldn't be applying anymore, and if you do apply, you're no longer able to get those benefits. Pretty common sense. I think this drives me to my second point, which is...
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2: Well.
0: With SRN News, I'm Keith Peters in Washington. The Supreme Court has rejected President Trump's bid to restrict mail ballots ahead of the midterms. The decision allows states to continue sending ballots under existing processes used by nearly one-third of voters. The Trump administration wanted restrictions in place before the November midterm elections. Republican Senator Mitch McConnell of Kentucky has returned to the Senate after a long absence. The 84-year-old senator had not been to the U.S. Capitol since June 14th, when he was hospitalized for a fall in his home. Another rough day on Wall Street, with the Dow down by 152 points, the Nasdaq dropping 146, the S&P 500 lower by 37, oil near $102 a barrel. More details at srnnews.com.
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24: 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The answer.

0: 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I am Larry Elder. We are Salem News Channel. It's not every day that a caller accuses me of, quote, lying through my teeth, which is what Dave from Pittsburgh just said. The IDF, the Israeli Defense Force, when it comes to urban combat, is killing fewer civilians per combatant than we did when we wiped out ISIS. This was explained to Joe Rogan, who said something very similar to what Dave said. Joe Rogan thought that what's going on in Gaza had the makings of genocide or the beginnings of genocide. Listen to this, number 76.
1: If you ask the question, what is unique about this war? What is different about this war than all other wars? It's not the civilian death toll. The ratio of combatants to civilians is, I think it's better than the American armies was when we got ISIS out of Mosul. That was like 10,000 civilians dead to kill 4,000 ISIS. This is 19,000 civilians dead to kill 13,000. What's unique about this war, unlike every other war that I could think of, is you have an army in Hamas that has perfected the art of embedding itself, enmeshing itself with civilians so that you cannot hit them without hitting the people around them. Other armies have done this, but none have perfected it to the extent that Hamas has.

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2: Hide behind your own people and they can do nothing about it. It's a perfect strategy. Can we live in a world where we allow that to be an acceptable strategy? I don't think so. And it's very ugly to watch. It's heartbreaking, and I completely understand why people don't think the way I think when they see the videos. I completely get it. But I don't think we can actually live in a world where that's allowed to be a strategy.
3: I appreciate your perspective.
2: Yeah.
3: I see what you're saying. Yeah. You clearly know more about it than I do.
4: Carol is in Los Alamitos, California. Carol, you're on the Larry Elder Show. Thank you so much for calling.
5: Hi, Larry. First of all, my mom is an almost 99-year-old Holocaust survivor. Wow. And, you know, we just love you. And it just breaks my heart when I hear people call in who, you know, are full of opinions and very little facts. He obviously hasn't heard anything that John Spencer, who's one of the experts on urban warfare, who talked about the fact that was mentioned just now in the Joe Rogan show, that there's no army in the history of the world who has ever done more to protect civilians than Israel has. Israel has wanted peace always from day one, but you know, and there is no such thing as Palestinians. These people are Arabs. They are from Egypt, Circassia, Turkey, and I could go on and name, you know, Jordan, all the surrounding Arab countries. And none of those countries, by the way, are getting called out on the carpet as to why they don't want to take in their own people, or why, you know, Iran has all of these proxies. And as was said on the show, they embed themselves within hospitals, schools, government buildings, apartment buildings. So if you're trying to get the terrorists, that's who you're going
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5: get.
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2: Ronald Reagan understood that freedom sometimes requires more than quiet diplomacy. It requires moral clarity. On June 12, 1987, standing before the Brandenburg Gate in a divided Berlin, Reagan issued a direct challenge to Soviet leader Mikhail Gorbachev. "Mr. Gorbachev, tear down this wall." The Berlin Wall was more than concrete and barbed wire. It represented a system that restricted movement, divided families, and denied millions the freedoms Americans often take for granted. Reagan refused to treat that division as permanent. He understood that free nations must be willing to identify the difference between liberty and oppression, and have the courage to say so. 2 years later, the Berlin Wall fell. Freedom survives when people refuse to accept tyranny as inevitable. So when freedom is challenged today, will we have the courage to defend it with the same clarity?
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7: 888-971-SAGE, 888-971-7243. I am Larry Elder. We are still on the News Channel. Carol mentioned John Spencer, who is an expert on warfare. This is John Spencer's reaction to Israel allegedly committing a genocide.
8: The false claim of Israel creating genocide in Gaza, when it's all, I've seen mountains of evidence to the opposite, literally fields of food and soldiers doing the opposite of genocide, but the world spreads it.
9: When you mean the opposite of genocide, do you mean like warning the civilian population that there's going to be action or things of this nature? What do you mean by the opposite?
8: I mean, by the literal definition of genocide, it's, you know, trying to destroy in whole and part a group, a religious group, all of that, both by intention and by action. So the opposite of genocide is your intent is the opposite of destroying the people, and that's what I've seen in my now 8 trips to Israel, 7 into Gaza, probably the only person outside the IDF that's been into Gaza so much, is that I've actually interviewed all the political leaders, all the generals, everything. Like, what are you trying to do here? To answer the intent question. Are you trying to destroy the people, or are you trying to get to the hostages and destroy the enemy, which is not a, you know, killing the enemy in war is sometimes the goal. It's not a war crime. The other part is the actions that you talked about. So if you can't prove the intent is to destroy all of the people of, like in this case, Gaza, then people will look at the actions. Like, you know, in Russia and Ukraine, Russia steals thousands of babies and gives them to Russian parents. That's a genocidal act according to the Genocide Convention. You can prove it through actions. And what Israel has done to try to protect civilians, right? These are those things you just mentioned that, thanks to my, you know, war scholarship before October 7th, we have how do you prevent civilian casualties in war is a big field of study. We call it civilian harm mitigation measures. And Israel has implemented more of these civilian harm mitigation measures, things trying to prevent civilians from getting hurt, like evacuations, you know, phone calls, flyers, all of that, but also daily pauses to allow civilians to get out of harm's way, giving out their maps, tracking civilians by their cell phones, not taking airstrikes. They've actually done more of these than any military's ever tried in war, but then are accused of targeting civilians when all of the evidence, real evidence, actually there's no cases of Israel targeting civilians. Of course, there's been civilians that have died, going back to our conversation about Hamas's strategy, but also collateral damage is unfortunate, but if the law says you do everything you can to minimize it. Mm-hmm. And from the genocide claim, if Israel's intent has been stated by their political and military leaders, like we are targeting Hamas, and then all of their actions, to include putting their own soldiers at risk in order to give these notifications and take all these actions, it's the opposite of genocide. And actually has, which is a lot of people that just don't know a lot about war, it's protracted the war, what they've done.
7: By the way, this was an interview done by Jan Jakelic with the Epoch Times. The leader of the Conservative Party and member of Parliament in Northwest Essex, discussed Hamas with Piers Morgan. Kami Badenoch, number 42.
10: Are you comfortable fully aligning yourself to an Israeli government that has people like Ben-Gvir and Smotrich, who, to put it bluntly, I view as psychopaths?
11: So I am aligning myself with Jewish people in our country. I don't align myself with particular...
10: Well, if you were prime minister of this country, yes, you would have to make public statements about the Israeli government. Given the way that certain members of that government behave now, and what we see with our own eyes, would you be comfortable fully supporting that government?
11: So let's remember, Israel is an ally of the UK.
10: Sure.
11: There will be all sorts of people who will be in any foreign government, Israel or elsewhere, that I might not be comfortable with, might dislike their views. But when I was Trade Secretary, I saw how Israeli intelligence helped protect British citizens and this country. They are fighting a lot of battles which are really fights for Western values. And I think that when you look at what happened on October 7th, the massacre that happened, really horrific stuff, which I even find uncomfortable thinking about, knowing what I've read about, what I saw, that I understand why they are in a fight for their survival. If there are specific
10: things... But do you feel comfortable about the scale of the response in, say, Gaza and now in Lebanon? Are you comfortable about that?
11: So I know that mistakes have been made, but I can also see that Israel takes actually quite a lot of
10: care in
11: targeting people. So I disagree when people call it a genocide. It's a war. All death, you know, is something which I think should be avoided. I think Israel actually takes care to try and target the specific people.
10: But they're killing a lot of civilians in the process.
11: Because Hamas uses the civilians as human shields.
10: Is that a good enough excuse eventually? If it looks like eventually we hear from Ben-Gvir and Smotrich, what they really want to do is kick all the Palestinians out of Gaza.
11: I don't know him and I don't know what he said, so I can't comment on that. I do think it is wrong that Hamas uses innocent civilians as human shields. That is what has caused a lot of the scale of the violence. You look at what they did with Hezbollah and the pagers. You look at the very precise targeting in Iran. I believe the Israeli government when they say they do everything they can to minimize human life. Hamas does not do that. And even Palestinians will say that Hamas is the biggest oppressor of Palestinian people. Getting rid of Hamas, I think, is important. It is a terrorist group. That's the issue, I think, with the guest on your show. I'm sorry, I've forgotten his name. He has said that he prefers Hamas to Israel. Hamas is a terrorist group.
10: He's always condemned Hamas to me.
11: But I was told that he had said that. And I just don't want people who support terrorist groups coming to us.
7: She's referring to Hassan Piker, who's the one who said Hamas is 1,000 times better than Israel. Hard to find a comment more sick than that. You come back, let's talk about the $5,000 dividend, $5,000 per adult dividend that President Trump says he'll give in the event that Republicans retain control of the House and the Senate. Speaker Johnson was asked whether or not there would be legislation to pass this in the event that Donald Trump wants to go forward. And he said, well, it depends. We have to take a look at all this. The advisor to the president, Stephen Miller, talks about how the Democratic Party has embraced the DSA platform. All of this, we can squeeze it in the next few minutes. DSA platform, abolish the Senate, expand the Supreme Court, elect the president from the House, $50 hour minimum wage, 32-hour work week, abolish ICE, abolish the police. Not too radical. I'm Larry Elder. I'm just a fallback.
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14: 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Reuters Institute says we're now one of the top news brands in the nation. 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

0: 888-971-SAGE, 888-971-7243. I am Larry Elder. We are Salem News. Channel President Trump says these $5,000 checks are going to go forward, and he doesn't need Congress to approve it. Number 60.
1: On the $5,000 check, when did you first come up with that idea, and how exactly are we
2: going to do it? And that's going forward. The $5,000 checks are going forward, and that's because we're taking in so much money in so different ways, including the tariffs.
1: Is there a plan exactly how we're going to pay for that?
2: Yeah, no, I know exactly how we're going to pay for that. You know, it's interesting on that, because everybody said that the great, big, beautiful bill will never happen. It happened. They said that the 1776 for the military, $1,776, would never happen, and it happened. They were paid. And now they say, oh, the $5,000. The $5,000 is going to happen 100%. And the reason is because our country is taking in trillions and trillions of dollars, and it's going to happen because the people deserve it, because they were treated so badly by the Democrats and by Biden. So remember, they said the great big beautiful bill, which was basically 17 bills wrapped up into one, will never happen. It happened. They said when I gave the military last year $1,776, 1776, like a certain date that's quite important. They said that wasn't going to happen. That happened. And what do you think? I think it's going to happen.
1: It's going to happen, Mr. President.
2: I like it.
0: Here's what Speaker Johnson said about that, number 58.
3: I would assume, yes, he'd need Congress to act, and that's a creative idea. He launched it at the at our convention and got a lot of people excited. Of course, devil's in the details. We have to figure all that out. But I think what he was articulating there, Jay, is that he's saying that if you want more money in your pocket, you have to keep Republicans in charge. Why? Because we're talking about the record of achievement. Look at what we've done since President Trump took over. Republicans have had control of the House and Senate. We got the largest working and middle-class tax cut in U.S. history. The average taxpayer in my home state of Louisiana, where I'm sitting this morning, has more than $2,900 in their pocket they didn't have to send to Washington because of our policies. They also have an additional take-home pay, an average of $8,000 per filer. By the way, 97% of tax filers got a tax cut this year. We cut taxes on tips and overtime, Social Security, all those things, and we put in pro-growth policies in our working families tax cut, mm-hmm. the big beautiful bill, so that job creators, entrepreneurs, and risk takers can add more jobs. So wages are going up, the pathway out of poverty is being widened for more and more people, and we have reshoring of American manufacturing and jobs. By the way, at the same time, as we talked about at the convention, we also have the lowest violent crime rate in 126 years, the lowest number of illegal aliens crossing the borders in over a century, and the largest decline in prescription drug prices in 60 years. A lot of great stuff for us to run on, and that's why we're bullish about this midterm.
0: And he didn't even mention that Iran is no longer a week or two away from getting a nuclear bomb. I'm Larry Elder. See you tomorrow. God bless.
4: 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Mamba out.
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7: 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Put down the mic.
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11: News this hour from Town Hall. I'm Keith Peters in Washington. As Republicans and Democrats on Capitol Hill battle over the issue of affordability heading into the midterms, new polling by the Pharmaceutical Reform Alliance shows broad bipartisan support nationally for reining in prescription drug prices. Former Arizona Congressman J.D. Hinckley is the group's spokesman.
12: It's not a Republican issue. It's not a Democrat issue. It's an American issue. With a little more than 50 days until the midterm elections, this is something tangible. Bills are there for drug pricing reform, for reining in big pharma. There are three lobbyists on Capitol Hill for every congressman and senator dealing with this issue, pushing the big pharma agenda.
11: Hayworth says Americans can help rein in prescription drug prices by signing an online petition at the website pharmareformalliance.com. In an interview on NBC News Meet the Press, House Speaker Mike Johnson says if President Trump's promise of $5,000 per voter went through, it would not come from more taxes or debt.
3: We're not going to get further in debt if this idea was implemented. This would be, in the president's mind, in the way he analogized it, like a dividend check for shareholders. That's how he thinks of it. If a corporation does well, everybody gets the benefit of that, and he thinks of it this way. They're talking about the new tariff revenue and other revenues coming into the country.
11: The Supreme Court has rejected President Trump's bid to restrict mail ballots ahead of the midterms. The decision allows states to continue sending ballots under existing processes used by nearly one-third of voters. On Wall Street, the Dow down by 152 points, the Nasdaq dropped 146. More on these stories at townhall.com.
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11: Amazon says it has suspended its partnership with 21 Air.
15: This happened after one of the cargo carrier's planes careened off a Miami runway last week and killed five people. The Boeing 767 came in fast and then barreled roughly 1,300 feet past the end of the runway and smashed into a van carrying workers at a plane cleaning company. All five people who died were in the van. Amazon says it's decided to pause operations with 21 Air as the investigation into the crash continues. North Carolina-based 21 had flown packages for Amazon since 2024. John Scott reporting.
11: Fashion designer Bob Mackie has died at the age of 87. A statement on his social account said he died Monday. His designs define the 1970s, dressing stars like Carol Burnett and Cher in iconic outfits. News and analysis at townhall.com. From Washington, I'm Keith Peters reporting. A congressman from Wisconsin who is also the state's Republican candidate for governor swims to safety after his plane lands in a lake.
16: Congressman Tom Tiffany says he was flying back from the La Crosse County Lincoln Day dinner when the small plane he was in lost power as it approached Wausau Downtown Airport. The pilot of the single-engine four-seat Bonanza made an emergency landing in Lake Wausau. Both Tiffany and the pilot ended up in the water, swam to safety, were picked up by emergency responders, taken to the hospital, and treated for minor injuries. Tiffany is running for governor on the Republican ticket in Wisconsin and has been endorsed by President Trump. I'm Julie Walker.
11: Tiffany, in an emotional statement, said, quote, "We're just really fortunate. We're really fortunate that God was looking after us last night." More on these stories at townhall.com. From Washington, I'm Keith Peters.
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11: 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Typically, when John comes on, we talk about guns, and we will talk about guns, but we're going to talk about immigration as well and how second-generation immigrants have higher crime rates than other folks when you start looking at the numbers. 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
19: Morning, Laura, and evening, Grace, America. I'm Hugh Hewitt. Welcome. I talked about AI in hour number one. I'm leading off hour number two with Danny Seiden, who is president of the Arizona Chamber of Commerce and an old friend of mine and of the program, because Danny cares about data centers and AI, and I am not a Luddite, neither is Danny. We both believe in growth. I want my grandkids to live in a free America that's ahead of the pack. Danny needs his children to grow up there. Danny, how does data center fit into that equation?
20: Oh, Hugh, thanks for having me on. Dream come true to be on the show with you today. But you're absolutely right. You hit the nail on the head. Arizona's at a fork in the road most states would kill to be at. Do we become the state that builds the next critical infrastructure, or do we watch it be built in another state or even in another country? I mean, we need what the data centers provide. That is infrastructure that goes into every transaction, whether it's our kids' medical records, our financial transactions, all the things that we're building, not to mention AI as well. And for everyone who's scared about AI, I know there was a lot of press about that over the weekend. You want the guardrails, but you want to be able to set those guardrails. So you want it all built here, and we can do it. We can do it with responsible and transparent leadership.
19: Let's go to there. I do not always think of the current Arizona State House as responsible government leadership. However, maybe it'll come back. What I think of Arizona is as a place that everyone from California is moving to because with low on regulation and the land use policies, we're not crazy. Data centers generate revenue for state and local governments. And our friend, State Senator Betancourt from Texas, told me Texas already has 350 of them, and no one said boo. How many does Arizona have, and who wants to stop that?
20: I can tell you that Arizona is number two in North America for proposed data center development, and currently Phoenix, the metropolitan area, which is our main area here in Arizona, is the largest data center market in North America by capacity. So we're top two, top five in every one, and not to mention the wait list that we have to get them built. Hugh, it's worth saying when it comes to responsible policy, you're seeing states like Texas, who you just brought up, go for the total moratorium on them, which to me is irresponsible populism, just trying to get to the front of a parade or people playing on people's fears. In Arizona, we worked with our Democratic governor, Katie Hobbs, on just doing a moratorium on the tax breaks that data centers were getting over the next 3 years so we can review them, give them a chance to rebuild their trust with the community as we continue to develop here, show that they're paying their own way. That's responsible. So Arizona is leading in terms of policy when it comes to this.
19: All right. Thomas Malthus, bad economist from hundreds of years ago. The Luddites, bad populist from hundreds of years ago. They predicted the end of growth, and they tried to make the end of growth come about. Who is actually powering the anti-data center movement? Because I don't think they're benign actors who are worried about water or electricity. I really don't think that.
20: No, Hugh, that's right. Listen, we hear from neighbors all the time, and the arguments have changed, that they're concerned about the power, that it's going to drive up their power costs. They're really concerned about water, right? I'm in Arizona, a very arid state. Water's always in the news here. All data centers are being built now are being built on a closed-loop system, so they don't use a lot of water. So we're wondering where this misinformation has come from. And now we're starting to have more and more receipts. The point, too, very deliberate campaigns by foreign actors, particularly in Southeast Asia, looking to use our democracy, our free speech against us, making it harder for us to bring these things to market. Now, that doesn't make the concerns any less real for people if they believe them. So that's why we encourage our projects, and we've had success in Arizona, be transparent, Get in with the communities. You talk about economic impact all the time. That's great. But we got to get down on the micro level. This is what it means for your neighborhood, what it means for your kids, what it means for their schools. In Louisiana, a really great example, they took the construction sales tax from a big data center project and gave all the teachers in that district a $50,000 bonus. Those are the kind of things that we can make happen with these projects. And we want them here for everything we're afraid of, all the AI fears that are out there. You want it. You know, you can't keep your kids safe by letting someone else watch them. You want to have it here in your neighborhood, in your backyard, so you can keep an eye on it and put those guardrails in.
19: Now, Danny, I also think, I'm hopeful that my home and yours, eventually everyone is from Ohio, I want Northeastern Ohio to have a lot of these because they do throw off a lot of revenue, tax revenue that is desperately needed to either maintain or expand first responders, police and fire, but maybe rebate property taxes. What is Arizona using its revenue increment for? Is that a local government decision or is that a state government decision?
20: It's completely statewide, and there are partnerships at the local government level too. It's still kind of being involved. You brought up Ohio. We work closely with my counterpart, Steve Stivers, based back in Ohio. Yep. They're seeing the same problems, the same opposition that we're seeing here. And again, how we win, we've worked on this blueprint called Better in My Backyard. And in the Better in My Backyard campaign, rather than have a secretive code name and operate our NDAs, you come in early, you find your partners, you find out what the community really needs. We're working with Signal Polling. They're doing a lot of data and research on this right now to show what people are most concerned about. And really, through transparency with not just the data centers, but also our utilities, to show that, hey, we are not driving up electricity rates to fund these utilities. They are paying more than their fair share to keep your rates the same or relatively low. So all that has to be transparent. Now, what are the dollars being used for is a great question. In our districts so far, Hugh, we've seen them use for schools, for public safety, fire, police, things that really matter. I mean, this is one of those instances where you see the chamber and the trade unions on the same page because they want the jobs. We want the jobs here as well. So again, this funds real infrastructure, wastewater treatment facilities, transmission of our utilities. Critical infrastructure is being funded by this. And that's why we don't separate data centers from infrastructure, Hugh. They are infrastructure. They are the digital infrastructure of the future. Think of them the same way you would of utility workers, 20 years ago. This is what we need. This whole conversation could not happen without them. So that's why we get frustrated with politicians who try and rush to the front of the populism parade and say, no more data centers, period. And they often do so, ironically, on Twitter, on their platforms, pretending that there's no connection to it. And we're going to start calling them out for it.
19: So walk us through, whether they're in Arizona, Ohio, on the East Coast, West Coast, North or South, what is the process that a data center normally goes through to build one in a community so that people can be alert and involved, because they should be involved, but I think they'll end up saying yes if they are involved?
20: Yeah, no, Hugh, that's absolutely right. The way it's worked, I'll tell you the way it was worked and how it's changing. The way traditionally data centers came into a community, very strict NDAs, usually tied to a large tech company. So if you're Hugh Hewitt living in Ohio, and you're going to hear that there's something called Project Star City coming in your backyard, and you don't know what it is or where it is, but you see these massive shells of buildings being built. And that's traditionally how it went. Now, they would go present to the city council, and the city council couldn't talk about it either. They're under the same NDAs. We've got to do away with those NDAs. We've got to make it more transparent so the city council can bring in the neighborhoods. And this has happened. You look at what happened in New Mexico. It was kind of the first one to really move forward on this with Oracle's Project Jupiter. There's a lot of money that was passed out to the community in that, in things that they need. I'm not just talking about the scholarships or the community foundation funding, but also direct infrastructure donations from Oracle into that community to fund things for wastewater, not even associated with their project. So that's how these deals are going to be going, moving forward now. You're going to see a lot of early community advocacy. You're going to see every data center announcing who they are, what they're doing, meeting with neighbors one by one, presenting facts. Facts don't spread themselves to you. And we're in this day and age where everything I say on this show, someone's going to go Grok or ChatGPT or Claude it to make sure I wasn't making up or lying. So we have to get our facts out there so that people can see what the truth is, and in a transparent way, so they can know there's nothing to be afraid of. And in reality, they can benefit. You brought up property tax rebates. That's great. We can point to Virginia, and Loudoun County, which has been data center alley for years, they have seen a property tax reduction annually in that state, in that county. We can have that all here. And if it has to be rebates and we have to cut checks, that's fine as well. It just has to be more transparent. So going forward, a data center is going to come in. They're going to work with their local community organizations. They're going to work with their city council. They're going to have neighborhood meetings. And we're going to get this done. And we're going to beat back the misinformation that's being stirred up by bad actors out there.
19: All right, we got 2 minutes, Danny. About how many more data centers can America expect to be built in the next 5 years? Where are they going to be built?
20: Okay, I mean, that number is in the hundreds, and they're going to be built all over the country. I know the wait list. In Arizona, when we put the moratorium on that tax, people rushed to get their applications in. That was well over 100 just here in Arizona. So I can tell you that's going to be multiplied around. And here's the thing, Hugh, we need them here. We want them here. They are going to be built regardless of whether they happen in the U.S. or somewhere else. And you want that money, that revenue, all the economic benefits we talked about here in the U.S., I want it all in Arizona. I want it for my kids. But more importantly, I want to be able to have those guardrails. I want to know that our values, American values, are what's watching over these data centers, the ones that get into AI. I want to know that my child's medical information is being protected on American soil, preferably in Arizona, at a data center there. That's what we want.
19: And where do people find more information on the Arizona way, Danny?
20: The Arizona way, they can go to our website at the Arizona Chamber, azchamber.com. We have a whole separate page dedicated to BIMBY, which is Better in My Backyard, so people understand this is how you do it. And we have great examples, Hugh. Our wonderful company, Intel, as you know, I'm an alumni of there. They've been building massive fabs inside a Chandler neighborhood in East, Arizona for years. And they've done it for decades with no problem because they work really closely with their neighbors. There is a blueprint to follow, and we're preaching about this right now because America needs it, Arizona needs it, we need it.
19: 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Get the BIMBY. I love that, Danny. Well done. Well done on that.
20: Thanks, you.
19: The BIMBY. Build in my backyard. I love that. I wish I'd thought of that. 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I'll be right back.
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2: It makes it better.
19: Welcome back, America. I'm Hugh Hewitt. Let me give you the latest polls that came out over the weekend. In the Georgia Senate race, we've got Mike Collins versus John Ossoff. Mike Collins is the Republican. And Mike Collins was thought to be too far behind. He is down by 6 points. In fact, in the WIC poll, he's down by 4. In the Insider Advantage, he's down by 7. But in Trafalgar, which is pretty good, he's down by 6. That race is far from over, though legacy media wants you to think, oh, Mike Collins, he can't win. Actually, he can't win because John Ossoff is just not Georgia. But I want to go to the other ones as well. We've got an update from everywhere, but we've got Senator Tom Cotton joining us. Senator Cotton, how's it look to you when you look at the Georgia race and the races around the country?
4: Hugh, it's good to be back on with you. I'll tell you, I feel pretty good about all of our races around the country. You know, it's a fact of campaign life today that the Democrats tend to raise more money early from all of their far-left donors using the Act Blue platform, and it's somewhat suspicious techniques that continue to raise questions, whereas our candidates tend to engage a little bit later. And we have a lot of support, too, from our party committees and now from the president's super PAC as well. So what you see probably is in many of these races is Democrats trying to pass off a false image of moderation to the voters in their states when they have a long history of radical and extreme statements and policies. So I believe our voters around the country are going to start seeing exactly who these candidates are. People like, whether it's incumbent senators like John Ossoff, former senators like Sherrod Brown, or new aspiring senators like James Tallarico in Texas or Troy Jackson up in Maine.
19: Well, I'm wondering, when you look at polling, Trafalgar, you heard my introduction. Trafalgar just put out the poll, 6 points. I thought Georgia was supposed to be like an Ossoff runaway. That's not a runaway in September. 6 points? That's not.
4: Yeah, no, not at all, Hugh. Many of these races are still competitive. I'm frankly not aware of any race that's even remotely close that I would say is put away for either side. I mean, this is going to be a competitive election. We know that. As the president sometimes says, you're running into, you know, a history of headwinds in the second midterm. But we think that there's a lot of accomplishments on which we can run, from the biggest tax cut in American history to record investments in our military to new farm bill to secure border, and that we can expose the Democrats' radical views, that they want to take away your health insurance on the job, they want to impose national energy tax, drive up the price of electricity and gas, they want to abolish immigration enforcement, and they want to slash our military budget. These are not popular positions, whatever this or that horse race poll in this or that state may tell you.
19: Now, Senator, mix up metaphors. After the Browns' terrible showing yesterday, a fellow fan wrote me, the Browns are like Obamacare. We can't get rid of it, and it doesn't work. Is it true we can't get rid of Obamacare? Are we stuck with that forever?
4: First off, Hugh, I think that may be unfair to Obamacare after seeing the Browns' performance yesterday. much as I don't want to defend that law. Obamacare has two main parts. One is the Medicaid expansion. Two is the health insurance marketplace. What they have in common is throwing more money after a system that doesn't work, especially needlessly complicated bureaucratic coverage rules. People are different life circumstances here. You know, a healthy young 20-something has different needs than a married couple with young kids in their 40s and versus different needs for retirees in their 50s and early 60s. So I think it's important that healthcare reform focus on the actual needs of individual Americans and gives them wider berth of choice. Some people want different kinds of coverage. Some people may want, for instance, a high deductible plan and have an HSA with it. Lots of people don't want to lose their health insurance on the job, which, by the way, the Democrats want to take away. That's when they say Medicare for all. What they mean is private health insurance for none.
19: That does, and the unions cannot like that. All right, Senator, I want to finish by asking you, again, aware that you're chair of the Intel Committee and you only use open source intel. The Houthis have done a lot in the last week, including get to the islands in the strait there on their side of the peninsula. Does the world not care about this? Saudi Arabia alone in this to fight the Houthis?
4: No, Hugh, not at all. In fact, I've spoken with senior Saudi leaders today about this matter. We can't allow Iran and its terrorist proxies to dictate which countries can use which waterways to ship oil into the global markets. For all your listeners, they should just know when they hear the Houthis in Yemen or they hear militias in Iraq, that's Iran. Those are all Iran's proxies being led and guided by the Revolutionary Guard Corps from Iran that are trying to put pressure on American allies in the region because they're losing so badly facing the blockade of Iranian oil. And I think it's incumbent that we do everything we can to help our friends in the Middle East, like Saudi Arabia and the United Arab Emirates and Kuwait and others, continue to ship their oil to keep prices of gas and diesel as low as possible for Americans here at home.
19: Now, the Emiratis were involved in a ground war in Yemen for a long time, and then Saudi Arabia asked them to stop. I might be wrong about that, but that's what I thought happened, and they withdrew. Are there no ground forces available to our Gulf allies to advance into Yemen?
4: Well, Hugh, I'm not sure they want to advance into Yemen. What they want is the Houthi terrorist group to not attack their cities, attack their oil fields, their pipelines, and assert control over critical waterways. And that's what we should help them do. I mean, again, we can't allow them to shut down shipping through the Red Sea any more than we can allow Iran to shut down shipping through the Strait of Hormuz.
19: Well, are you saying just bomb or use missile technology or I know you're not suggesting boots on the ground. You're the last guy in the world to do that. But
4: certainly not American troops. But we have the ability working with our Arab partners, which, as you say, have in the past put their own troops into Yemen to protect their own interests, but to work in concert through naval power, air power, and intelligence sharing to drive these terrorist rebels back from the critical pinch point going into the Red Sea to allow shipping to continue through there. We should do that not just because they're our allies, but because it's good for the American consumer to keep diesel and gas prices as low as possible.
19: Okay, last question. Is the terrain of Yemen somehow uniquely difficult to wage war on?
4: Well, you can't generalize about the country as a whole, but yeah, in the western part of it, where a lot of the population is, certainly where a lot of these terrorist rebels are located, very mountainous, very remote, very difficult. Always has been that way. Yemen has always been kind of the badlands of the Arabian Peninsula.
19: And so is it like the Hindu Kush that you just can't win a war there because of the tribes?
4: It is akin to that kind of terrain, obviously not as extreme as you see up in northern Afghanistan, but akin to that. It's been always and everywhere the case, not just in Yemen or Afghanistan, but in Europe and the Americas, that the mountains are often the refuge of laws and rebels and scoundrels of all types.
19: Senator Tom Cotton, as always, I appreciate your checking in from the campaign trail in Arkansas. I appreciate it very much, Senator. Follow him on X at Sen Tom Cotton, S-E-N Tom Cotton. Follow me in the next segment, America. I've got some audio from the weekend he's right about the Browns. They may be worse than Obamacare. I didn't mean to insult Obamacare that way. Coach Monken, if you're listening, put in Shador. The old Irish saying, when everybody says you're drunk, you better sit down. Everybody knows you can't win with Watson. If you're going to go 0-17, that's fine. I know you're not allowed to say that, but you could hint it. Stay tuned. I'm Hugh Hewitt.
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11: With SRN News, I'm Keith Peters in Washington. The Supreme Court has rejected President Trump's bid to restrict mail ballots ahead of the midterms. The decision allows states to continue sending ballots under existing processes used by nearly one-third of voters. The Trump administration wanted restrictions in place before the November midterm elections. Republican Senator Mitch McConnell of Kentucky has returned to the Senate after a long absence. The 84-year-old senator has not been to the U.S. Capitol since June the 14th, when he was hospitalized for a fall in his home. On Wall Street, a down day as the Dow dropped 152 points. The Nasdaq was lower by 146. The S&P 500 declined 37 points, with oil near $102 a barrel. More details at SRNNews.com.
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6: Ronald Reagan understood that freedom sometimes requires more than quiet diplomacy. It requires moral clarity. On June 12, 1987, standing before the Brandenburg Gate in a divided Berlin, Reagan issued a direct challenge to Soviet leader Mikhail Gorbachev. "Mr. Gorbachev, tear down this wall." The Berlin Wall was more than concrete and barbed wire. It represented a system that restricted movement, divided families, and denied millions the freedoms Americans often take for granted. Reagan refused to treat that division as permanent. He understood that free nations must be willing to identify the difference between liberty and oppression, and have the courage to say so. 2 years later, the Berlin Wall fell. Freedom survives when people refuse to accept tyranny as inevitable. So when freedom is challenged today, will we have the courage to defend it with the same clarity?
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19: Welcome back. I'm Hugh Hewitt. Abdul El-Sayed, the most radical candidate from a major party for the United States Senate in the history of the United States, He's running in Michigan against Mike Rogers. I think Mike Rogers is going to win, but you can't be sure. Get out and vote. Get out and vote early. Starts, I think, in a week in Michigan. You can get your absentee. Abdul Al-Sayed went on Face the Nation yesterday and loses a bit. Cut number three.
3: Well, there are Jewish voters in your state who are concerned about your relationship with Piker. You have condemned anti-Semitism, but not called out his rhetoric directly. Why not?
13: Weijia, with all due respect, this is the third time you've asked about a Twitch streamer in California. I've done four events in Michigan this week. You know what didn't come up? Twitch streamers in California. You know what did come up? Grocery prices. The fact that people can't see a doctor. The worry that they have about the quality of
19: air. Blah, blah, blah. He did not answer the question. Why did he not answer the question? Because his running mate, Hassan Piker, the Twitch streamer from California, also had some audio and video surface this week. Here he is complaining about forcible reverence for 9/11, cut number six.
14: So this forcible reverence coming from institutions on its 25th anniversary is it's probably not going to take hold amongst the masses.
19: We screen this because he drops F-bombs left and right. Okay, continue.
14: Burning alive in these towers, and people were already making jokes. But having said that, the cultural attitudes about 9/11 being like 9/11 not being treated with like respect and dignity, I think is calcified.

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3: Yeah.
2: You think
4: it is anti-democratic. It was planned to be anti-democratic. That's the genius of the framers, is that ours is an anti-majoritarian country, and we want an anti-majoritarian country because that preserves individual liberty. I honestly don't think he knows that. And therefore, slogan after slogan, one more slogan, he's into reparations. Cut number five.
2: I've thought a lot about the challenges. I have read my history. When it comes to black communities in Michigan, when it comes to black communities in America, there are unpaid debts that have long since come due that we are unwilling to acknowledge, let alone pay down. And I understand that we need leaders who are going to understand those debts and address them. But the question for me is, within my power, have I done my best? And I would challenge people to look at my history and say, yeah, that man hasn't done everything he could around the problems.
4: Well, he hasn't. He could have said how much and when, for whom. All right, so if you're serious about reparations, and Democrats are not normally because they know it's going to drive people crazy, and they know it will insult some in the black community for a variety of reasons, and they know it will not make anyone happy, but they have to mouth the radical words. They never put forward details. And so, really, how do we know what you're for? You just got to ask the question, reparation, how much and when? For whom? How much, when, and for whom? How much, when, and for whom? Abdul El-Sayed. So, no, you haven't done even remotely the work. I've read my history. Get out of here. Get out. You haven't read anything. You probably read Hassan Piker's phone number and called him for help, but you have not read anything about reparations. And if you have, you haven't come up with an idea. Stay tuned, America. I'll be right back.
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6: 4.
7: Welcome back, America. I'm Hugh Hewitt, an old friend of the program, Governor Tim Pawlenty of Minnesota fame. He was governor from 2003 to 2011. Joins me now. Governor, welcome back to the Hugh Hewitt Show. Those were good times. You made me commissioner of hockey and master of the horse in Minnesota. I think those were lifetime titles. And so I'm glad to have you back. But I did not know that you had now taken the helm of the solar industry, solar energy industries of a association. What is SEIA.org?
8: Well, back then and now, Hugh, part of my job is to clean up, making sure that you're accurate in your information and representation. So when I was governor and I appointed you commissioner of hockey, the term that I recall was puckheadosaurus grande. And so I think you've taken some liberties. Now, of course, with your in your role, you can have creative license and interpretation, but I think you've gone over the line.
7: Well, over the line is part of my job as commissioner of hockey. Talk to me a little bit about the SEIA. I had no idea you were doing solar. Tell me about it.
8: Yeah, so I'm the CEO of the Solar Energy Industry Association. It's an association of the nation's companies involved in manufacturing, creation, installation of solar. And it's an increasingly great story, Hugh. The short version is it's cost competitive now. The technology's improved dramatically. It's quick to deploy. It gets in the ground faster than anything else. And by the way, that's really helpful when you have gas plants and nuclear plants that can't get built very quickly. We also have reliability now with these big commercial batteries. So even when the sun isn't shining, we can store energy. And then lastly, it's clean. So we've got a lot going for it. And we're just one important part of an all of the above American energy portfolio. And it's a really growing, booming area of energy policy and energy production going forward.
7: Well, they picked a good guy to speak on their behalf, Governor. Is there any federal law that stands in the way of solar development, or is it just state-by-state NIMBYism that prevents it? Because I'm an all-of-the-above guy, too.
8: Yeah, and it's really, there's federal and state barriers, but a big one that's really current and really pending right now is on a bipartisan basis, there's actually serious permitting reform that's possible in the United States Congress. And we want everybody to try to support this, but it would help not just our industry, but all of the industries that produce energy to get more energy. Of course, it's a supply and demand equation. If you want to bring down prices, you got to create more supply. And if you want to have more supply, you've got to have more projects. If you want to have more projects, you got to have quicker permitting. And we're not talking about cutting corners. We're just saying make it faster and treat everybody with an open hand, level playing field. And so permitting reform is one example of what we need to get done at the federal level.
7: Is that in the Senate, Governor, or is that in the House, or both?
8: Both. And the Senate, by the way, is seriously considering it. I mean, it's not just some talking point. There are serious negotiations in the 11th hour of this. And there's a real possibility that between now and the end of the calendar year, Republicans and Democrats could unite around this. And there's some great work being done. So it's both. But the Senate is taking the lead right now.
7: Can the solar power industry assist with the data center problem, part of which at least is fears, unfounded, I think, in many cases, of stress on the grid? Can solar contribute to that?
8: Absolutely. And if you look at many of these data center projects, they need energy. They need a lot of it. And co-located next to them, or at least connected to them virtually, are solar, what we call utility scale solar projects or other solar projects and storage. So the answer to your question is a resounding yes, but that's not all we can help with. We've got solar panels on homes where people can bring down their energy prices. We've got solar panels on the tops of commercial buildings. We've got community solar and utility scale solar that I just mentioned. So we're a major contributor. Listen to this, Hugh. 70% of all the new energy so far this year that went onto the grid is from solar and storage. Similar percentage last year and the year before. So it's a huge contributor to this supply-demand problem that we've been talking about.
7: Over the 27 years of this program, Governor, the biggest objection to solar was you could not store it, you could not rely on it. Earlier in the interview, you said there are commercial batteries available now. This is not something I'm familiar with. How big are those batteries? How much can you store in them? Are the traditional objections to solar, have they been solved?
8: Well, we're trying to update people's understanding of the industry, which is a big part of our challenge and our opportunity. But the batteries used to be for 2 hours and 4 hours, then 6 hours. Many are now 8, and now pretty soon on the market, 10 hours of commercial scale storage. So if you're concerned about what happens when the sun doesn't shine, the answer is you can store a boatload of energy on these batteries and be more reliable. And also keep in mind the grid is managed as a portfolio. So no one source is trying to contribute everything all at once. These grid managers know how to balance and call from different sources as available and as needed. But we are a growing, important, and increasingly reliable part of that equation because of the batteries.
7: And does the GOP get on board now? It used to be reflexively too expensive, unreliable, the clouds are going to come. Has that changed within the caucus?
8: Yes, although there is a thing called the energy culture wars, which I won't go into the details of, but support for renewable energy used to be pretty bipartisan, but more recently it got really blue versus red, and part of my job and opportunity is to try to make it a more purple and to try to bring more Republicans and conservatives back into the fold, not talking about anything other than the economy. If you want to have a better economy, we need more energy, it needs to be affordable, and it needs to be quick, reliable, and that's a message that Republicans should be able to support. We've got good facts on our side in that regard, and eventually the politicians catch up to the facts.
7: And last question, Governor. Does it save the average consumer money? The number one question of my audience is going to be, can I save money with solar? All the tax credits are gone. Does it work anymore?
8: It remains competitive, for sure. And on the commercial side of it, places like Lazard, not a partisan think tank, just an investment banking firm, said we're probably the most cost-effective source of utility-scale energy in the country. And for residential homeowners and smaller-scale users, there's other options available to them, including things called virtual power plants, where the utility or a solar company pays for the solar system to be installed on your house, and hopefully it'll save you some money, but it also has a chance to make you some money as you push back some of that power back onto the grid and to be a power supplier on your own home.
7: Well, despite your attempt to revoke my title as Commissioner of Hockey in Minnesota, you are welcome here anytime, Governor. By the way, you think Michelle Tafoya can win? I do.
8: Well, she's one of the best candidates we've had in Minnesota in a long time. And I think, she got an opponent who probably wasn't the strongest coming out of the Democratic primary. And so I think she's got a shot.
7: I do, too. And in the meantime, I will encourage everyone, go visit SEIA.org. 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Find out what Governor Pawlenty is talking about in detail. Governor, good to talk to you. As always, stay tuned, America. I'll be right back.
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5: Bill Pulte, who is President Trump's head of home finance, a regulatory agency, they oversee Fannie Mae and Freddie Mac, the big mortgage guarantors. I've read some things that are in conflict here, so this week I'm going to check in with him. I mean, he says publicly that they don't support in any way, shape, or form, you know, something unusual for Sharia law. And then in other places, they say they support various secondary market activities for other sort of unusual faith-related things as it relates to, finance, where a Muslim, as you know, is not supposed to pay interest. I'll be prepared to report back to you after I check into what the issue is there. I've actually, in all my years of mortgage finance for decades, I've never heard one comment about that ever before, so eager to get the facts behind it.
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6: 6976.
7: Welcome back, America. I'm Hugh Hewitt. AI dominated the weekend, and I frankly am not going to get public policy advice from a bunch of tycoons in Silicon Valley. I will trust to the Senate and House Intelligence Committee to be briefed, and if there's an urgent need to move quickly. But President Trump kind of boiled it all down this weekend. Cut number 17 from Ireland.
8: Will you endorse him in his election?
9: Well, I haven't even looked at the race. I can say that I have a very good relationship with him.
10: President Trump, we've seen a lot of concerning reports about AI. Should the AI industry slow down or be more regulated?
9: Well, I say this. Look, we're leading China in AI. We're the most sophisticated country in the world. And frankly, I want to keep it that way, because whoever wins, AI wins. And we can put guardrails, we can do this and that, but I think you have a lot of negative forces that are bringing it up, that shouldn't be bringing it up, and they're bringing up things that won't happen. But whoever wins with AI wins, you know, it's an expression that I came up with, and it's true. We're building billions and billions of dollars. You look at the plants and factories, forgetting about AI for a second. We have more auto factories under construction right now than we have had in many, many decades. Maybe ever. Maybe ever. He likes being on camera.
7: Whoever wins, AI wins. Donald Trump. He's right. Here is Alex Smith on ESPN, who's also right, talking about Deshaun Watson, cut number 22.
11: No chance.
12: I didn't understand. It's so delusional. I felt like how out of touch do you have to be if you're Deshaun? Like,
8: Thank you.
11: What have you done to give this fan base to cheer for? Right? Like, honestly, this is going to go down as maybe one of the worst trades in the history of football, one of the worst contracts in the history of football. You've been completely unavailable, and when you have been on the field, it's been terrible. I've been on bad teams. I know what it's like to look forward to road games, right? But, like, to sit and whine about it at the microphone, again, when you still have the highest guaranteed contract in the history of football, right, we're not even talking about the...
7: That was before the game. That was before the game. I got to get off. I just got to stop thinking about the Browns. 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Coming up in hour number 3, Admiral Mark Montgomery starts us. Retired United States Navy senior fellow at the Foundation for the Defense of Democracy. And then on Friday, I take the long interview with Victor Davis Hanson about his books, Counter Revolution, Parts 3, 4, and 5, coming up. Don't go anywhere. Stay tuned to the Salem News Channel, the Salem Radio Network, and our great affiliates. I'll be right back.

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5: News this hour from Town Hall. I'm Keith Peters in Washington. The Supreme Court has rejected President Trump's bid to restrict mail ballots ahead of the midterm elections. The decision allows states to continue sending ballots under existing processes used by nearly one-third of voters. New warnings from within the artificial intelligence industry have revived a long-running debate over whether advanced AI could escape human control and ultimately threaten humanity. President Donald Trump weighed in.
6: The narrative pushed by mainstream outlets calling to slow down artificial intelligence is a familiar play, using bureaucratic overreach, alarmism, and regulatory capture to stifle American innovation. President Trump told reporters that narrative is getting out of hand.
7: We can put guardrails, we can do this and that, but I think you have a lot of negative forces in bringing it up that shouldn't be bringing it up.
6: A White House press release states the path forward requires, quote, unleashing American ingenuity, rejecting hysteria, and maintaining an unbeatable technological lead on the global stage.
7: Whoever wins with AI wins.
6: Bernie Bennett, Washington.
5: A federal report details problems at the now-closed Alligator Alcatraz.
8: Immigration detainees at the South Florida facility known as Alligator Alcatraz were held in small metal enclosures referred to as calming areas for up to 2 hours at a time. The practice did not meet federal standards for humane treatment, according to a new report by the Department of Homeland Security's Inspector General. Photographs in the report show a cage that looks only slightly larger than a telephone booth. The report also said detainees lacked adequate living space, access to showers, legal information, and clean water. It came after an unannounced inspector's visit to the Everglades Center, which closed less than a year after it was opened. I'm Jennifer King.
5: On Wall Street, the Dow down by 152 points, the NASDAQ dropped 146, the S&P lower by 37. More on these stories at townhall.com.
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5: Yemen's Houthis are expanding their offensive around the Red Sea. We hear more on the story from international correspondent Charles de Ledesma reporting from London.
10: Yemeni officials say the Houthi rebels have captured more strategic islands in the southern Red Sea, strengthening their control of a major maritime shipping route. The rebels have deployed fighters on the islands of Greater Hanish and Lesser Hanish, over 100 miles north of Bab el-Mandeb Strait. two government officials and a Houthi official say on Monday, adding the Houthis took over the islands after hundreds of government allied forces withdrew from the archipelago. The capture of the islands has come after the rebels last week seized the port city of Mocha and the island of Mayun, located inside Bab el Mandeb Strait. I'm Charles de Ledesma.
5: News and analysis available at townhall.com. From Washington, I'm Keith Peters. Denmark just released new immigrant crime numbers. Willie Nelson has the details.
11: New official numbers from Denmark show male immigrants from the Middle East, North Africa, Pakistan, and Turkey are more than twice as likely to commit crimes. Crime among the first generation has eased, but crime among their sons is the highest ever recorded. Opponents of mass migration say the data undercuts the claim that crime fades once the children of migrants grow up in the West. Denmark's immigration minister says the numbers point to values, social inheritance, and a rejection of Denmark. Willie Nelson, Washington.
5: Palestinian activist Mahmoud Khalil is suing Columbia University, alleging it failed to address harassment against him and other members of a pro-Palestinian campus group. The suit filed Monday in federal court in New York City says the university's deliberate indifference led to the doxing of multiple group members and Khalil's detention by immigration agents. More on these stories at townhall.com.
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13: 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Typically, when John comes on, we talk about guns, and we will talk about guns, but we're going to talk about immigration as well and how second generation immigrants have higher crime rates than other folks when you start looking at the numbers. All that's coming up Tuesday edition of the Dave Ellswick Show.
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15: Morning, glory, and evening, grace, America. Coming up, Victor Davis Hanson. Before that, though, I'm so pleased to welcome back Rear Admiral Mark C. Montgomery, retired United States Navy, now a senior fellow at the Foundation for the Defense of Democracies. Admiral, welcome back. If I had talked to you 2 weeks ago, oil was mid-80s, maybe even $82 a barrel, and it looked like the war was over, or at least going our way with Iran. A week ago, oil was at 90. And we'd had an exchange of fire with Iran, but they hadn't hit much of us, and we'd hammered a lot of them. And now today, oil's at 102, and the Houthis are terrorizing the second strait, Bab el Mandeb. What happened? Why were we not awake, or were we awake, and there wasn't anything we could do about the Houthis?
16: Well, look, I think the Houthis are the explanation for this, right? They are threatening. They've basically closed the Bab el Mandeb to Saudi crude traffic. And then more importantly, they threaten the actual east-west pipeline that runs across Saudi Arabia. And that oil could either go down to the Bab el Mandeb or go up the Suez. Now, if it's going to Europe, that's not a big deal. If it's going to Asia, that's adding a lot of to the route, but still doable. You start firing at that pipeline, and I think it has an impact on oil prices. And I think this, like, I think the president's had the right touch for the last 3 or 4 weeks on trying to do the economic strangulation, but probably when he said this is a Saudi problem, not an American problem, I think that was probably the wrong touch. We can help the Saudis with targeting and ISR, intelligence surveillance reconnaissance on the Houthis, but that is not going to solve the Houthi problem. In the end, I think the United States, or maybe the United States plus Israel, are going to have to hammer the Houthis like we did last November, December, which really put the Houthis on their back foot prior to the war starting with Iran.
15: Well, Admiral, I remember that well, and the Lincoln was there for that, and then went back for the second round. The Washington is there now. Have we got enough planes to do that? We don't need smart precision munitions for the Houthis. We do to defend our ships. But do we have enough in the region to do both of those both Iran containment and Houthi defeat.
16: So look, while we're doing any imposition of cost on Houthi, as you say, Houthi defeat, we're still going to have to maintain the overhead combat air patrol over the Omani sea lane, which we've been doing for months now, you know, to give safe passage. And there's other places where we have to fly. The answer to do we have enough is yes, because we have three sources. The first source are the two carrier strike groups, which you implied with George Washington. And I think Bush is the other. Then the second one is the Air Force squadrons that have been positioned. Now, they're a little farther back now in Jordan and probably Western Saudi Arabia and maybe Israel, but wherever they are. We have a plus up in squadrons available. And then most importantly, the ace in the hole, we have a strategic bomber force sitting very comfortably, going home every night, you know, in Oklahoma and in the Dakotas and Louisiana, in Nebraska. Those guys on B-2s, B-1s, B-52s, but probably B-2s initially, can do unlimited strikes with the shorter range precision-guided munitions, what are called JDAMs, or 500, 1,000, 2,000-pound precision-guided munitions. And one of them can do about 10 to 12 F-18s worth of damage in a single strike, one of those B-2s. So, yes, we have the tools to do this, and we can do it. And as you said, most importantly, this is not a munition. Short-range precision strike munitions is not a musician, not a munition at risk right now. It is, we have a lot of them. We'll build more, but we already have a lot, more than 100,000.
15: Okay, so Admiral, long ago when the war on terror began, Robert Kaplan, for whom I have a great deal of respect, was a guest on the show. He put out one of his many books that opened in Yemen. And it made the case that we needed our special forces there, and we were there. And Yemen has never been governed. It's really just been a long-running tribal warfare. Is there no way for our Gulf allies to put the boots on the ground in Yemen to push the Houthis back from the strait?
16: So, yes. And I've spent time, you know, I worked in counterterrorism at the National Security Council during the Cole incident, which is...
15: Oh yeah,
16: you know, took place in Yemen. So I agree with Robert that you need that our partners got to have boots on the ground. I'll be honest with you, the UAE, the United Arab Emirates, provides better boots on the ground than the Saudis. We've seen that in place after place, and the UAE's been driven out of Yemen by the Saudis in a little conflict between Mohammed bin Zayed, Mohammed bin Salman. And Mohammed bin Zayed, the leader of United Arab Emirates, Mohammed bin Salman, the leader of Saudi Arabia. That's unfortunate because I tell you something, these militia groups, which are the, quote, army of the government, you know, there's 9, 10, or 11 of them, depending how you count them, they don't get along with each other. A handful of them have, like, traced their roots to the being in the Houthis previously. I mean, so, you know, this is a complicated area. You're not going to be able to do it with just the government of Yemen's forces. You're going to need the direction of the outsiders, and it can't just be air power. So I agree with your supposition there that we're going to need boots on the ground. It would be helpful if it was United Arab Emirates and Saudi Arabia, but I suspect it'll just be Saudi Arabia for now.
15: So, Admiral, this is a world problem now, and everybody from the CHICOMs to the European Union, everybody's got a problem now. Why is it always up to us to fix this one?
16: Because... Look, if there was ever an example of where there's just proof that they don't, you know, they don't want to spend the resources or take the risk to be involved in resolving international organizations, international crises, you can see that with China and disappointingly with Europe and Australia. So let's be clear, China should be involved in this, and they're not, and they refuse to, and they never will. They are absolutely happy to let the United States carry the burden and to be uncooperative and unhelpful. I mean, as we know, they're providing targeting information to the Iranians. If we were to ever find out they're providing targeting information to the Houthis, Katie bar the door. I mean, I think you stop summits at that point. But then what really frustrates me is the Europeans. First of all, their complete failure to take a side between the United States and Iran. The two belligerents, let's be clear, one of them is their lifelong 70-year partner who's carried the load for 30 years in Europe. The other is a 47-year authoritarian state that killed 30,000 of its own people in a weekend and has killed 1,000 Europeans in terrorist activities in Europe and hundreds of European soldiers in Iraq and Afghanistan. And you're confused about who to back, okay? That's terrible. To then do the same thing with the Houthis that are clearly just a terrorist organization threatening international shipping. Shame on the Europeans for not racing to the Bab el-Mandeb to say, we got this.
15: If there was one country that we could count on that was neither in the Gulf Cooperation Council nor already there, Israel and the United States, which one would it be? Would it be France?
16: It's the United Kingdom, but they and the French have both spent about 2% of GDP on defense for 25 years, and both of them had to pay for an expensive nuclear weapons program. So that 2% doesn't go very far, and the service that suffers the most when you fail to invest in your defense for two or three decades is the high cost service, the expensive equipment and modernization and maintenance. That's a Navy. So the Brits at the beginning of the conflict on February 28th could provide zero or one underway surface combatants, that's destroyers or frigates, zero or one. That's just an unacceptable number. So the answer should be the United Kingdom, but the reality is they're hurting to provide anything down to the Bab el-Mandeb on a permanent basis, certainly not two or three ships like one would expect from the Royal Navy.
15: Is there anyone at all that can, okay, we'll help you out, the United States, we'll send some frigates or we'll send some, anybody at all? And by the way, we only have a minute. Can the Saudis fly the planes that they have, even if they get together with the UAE, do they even know how to fly them?
16: Yeah, the Saudis can fly their F-15s. They can bomb. They're probably not quite as good as us or the Israelis, clearly. But the people who need to really bomb the Houthis are the U.S. and the Israelis. I think eventually it's going to fall on us to do it right. On the navies, look, the French can provide some. Ironically, the Spanish, by the way, have a very good navy with Aegis destroyers, but they won't show up.
15: Yeah, they won't.
16: Australia has Spanish Aegis destroyers. They could show up with one, possibly. Actually, the Japanese and the Koreans both have excellent Aegis destroyer forces. Now, they are pretty far away, but in theory, they could come down. Now, they're like the Chinese and the idea that they have not generally contributed to these kind of combat deployments. So, look, the answer is not very many. And I think it's going to end up being the U.S. Navy that once again carries the load. We'll have one U.K. ship, one French ship eventually join us. Things like that, but we're going to have to carry the load.
15: Well, then that means, and 30 seconds, Admiral, we got to get that supplemental pass. I mean, don't we? That's not a can have or want. We have to have it.
16: We need it for the munitions problem, but also for the readiness. We are really damaging our Navy and Air Force's readiness, both services, not just the Navy. The Air Force needs this.
15: From your lips, Admiral Mark Montgomery. Follow him on X @MarkCMontgomery. Follow me to Victor Davis Hanson next here on The Hugh Hewitt Show.

0: The midterms are almost here, and Republicans could be in deep trouble. Polls show Democrats leading in key races. Tonight, Rob Finnerty on Newsmax reveals the growing threat from the DS.
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0: The midterms are almost here, and Republicans could be in deep trouble. Polls show Democrats leading in key races. Tonight, Rob Finnerty on Newsmax reveals the growing threat from the DS tier, and Republicans could be in deep trouble. Polls show Democrats leading in key races. Tonight, Rob Finnerty on Newsmax reveals the growing threat from the DS. With less than 60 days to go, Finnerty says it's time for the GOP to hit the panic button. The House may go, and control of the Senate is up for grabs. Gas prices, mortgage rates, health care, and out-of-control national debt. Americans are angry, and the progressive left wants total control of Congress. Tallarico, El Sayed, AOC, Bernie Sanders. Finnerty reveals President Trump's secret plan to fight back and what you can do to help him. Don't miss Finnerty tonight at 8 p.m. Eastern on Newsmax. 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
4: Ronald Reagan understood that freedom sometimes requires more than quiet diplomacy. It requires moral clarity. On June 12, 1987, standing before the Brandenburg Gate in a divided Berlin, Reagan issued a direct challenge to Soviet leader Mikhail Gorbachev. "Mr. Gorbachev, tear down this wall." The Berlin Wall was more than concrete and barbed wire. It represented a system that restricted movement, divided families, and denied millions the freedoms Americans often take for granted. Reagan refused to treat that division as permanent. He understood that free nations must be willing to identify the difference between liberty and oppression, and have the courage to say so. 2 years later, the Berlin Wall fell. Freedom survives when people refuse to accept tyranny as inevitable. So when freedom is challenged today, will we have the courage to defend it with the same clarity?
5: Before Bible.
6: Welcome back, America. On Friday, Victor Davis Hanson was my guest when I was in California. I could not play the entire interview, but it is important that you hear the rest of what we talk about when we talk about his brand new book, Counter-Revolution, about Donald Trump and the MAGA movement. Here's part two. Counter-Revolution is a precursor to the second look. How do you think that second look will go? Like Grant? Like Hamilton? That way? Or, no, he was Andrew Johnson and there's no redeeming the guy.
7: No, I think he will look back and see that his first term, I think the best word would be workmanlike. It was a political effort to undo things, and it was very successful in many ways. but he did not close the border as he did the second time. He did not radically put troops in. When Jim Mattis and other commanders said, we don't want troops, he didn't put them in. And he lowered the crime rate in a way that no one thought. He ended illegal immigration. The first term, he would not have removed Maduro, I don't think. And when he came into office in 2017, they had this pink tide expression. I think there were only five nations of the 32 Latin American countries, from the Caribbean to Central Americans, that were pro-American and right or conservative. Now I think there's only four that are not. Cuba, Nicaragua, Brazil, and maybe Mexico. All the rest are in transition. And that's amazing. No, he gets no credit for that. But he really flipped Venezuela. He got the Chinese out of the Panama Canal efforts they were making. And that's, I don't think he would have done that the first term. I don't think he would have done things like add a wing to the White House or restore the monuments or go after the universities' endowments and tax them or tax remittances. So this was a full-fledged counter-revolution military. Look what he did to the military. We were down 40,000 soldiers. Suddenly we have a surplus of recruits. He didn't just question DEI. He got rid of it. And so this is a full-fledged counter-revolution, economic, social, cultural, political.
6: Now let's talk about the counter-revolution. You devote Chapter 4 to the armies of anti-Trumpers. I understand most easily why so many senior officers do not like the president who have retired. That is because they spend their lives being trained in deportment, deferral, civility, keeping your passions in check. It's a warrior class, judicious public behavior. I think that's an aesthetic repulse. What do you think?
7: I think a lot of that is. A lot of it is. And I do think, however, that tradition in the military has been intolerant of people like George Patton or Matthew Ridgway or Curtis LeMay, people who were not that way and turned out to be saviors and brilliant people. So I'm not suggesting that I don't think the military gives enough space for mavericks. And but you're right. But notice one thing, I list all of things that they said, and they were quite extraordinary, comparing them to the architects of Auschwitz, Mussolini, Liar, Nazis. That one famous admiral whom I highly respect said that he should be gone. He should leave sooner than later, even though we had elections coming up. But they don't say that now. Nobody's talking about that because simply when they came in, Pete Hegseth, during the Kelly video, he said, I'm going to enforce Article 88 of the Uniform Code of Military Justice. If you publicly insult your commander-in-chief, even if you're retired, you're subject to court-martial, and I will do it. And all of a sudden, we haven't heard a word as we did the first term.
6: Victor, my theory on this is that having been trained in deportment, and I mean for 30 years in civility and deference to civilian leaders, they're not very skilled in the public square and throwing lefts and rights, but not below the belt. In other words, it's not what they come from. It's not 30 years of doing panels on TV or lectures and seminars. They don't say anything, and then they're suddenly thrust forward. They're going to make mistakes, and I think there may be regret. Do you?
7: I do think there are regrets. I know some of them, and I do think they feel regret, and I think they're not upset that they're quiet now. I think they feel that they have no, and I know they're under pressure to speak out, and I think they feel not only would they be cited for violating the Uniform Code of Military Justice, but they feel that they overreached and that somehow it hurt their stature, and I think it did, and I think it hurt the military stature. And I think they're going to be quiet now and lodge their criticisms against Trump through back channels, et cetera, or in private lectures or something.
6: Second,
7: yes, I think you're absolutely right.
6: A second group you identify, page 132, page 137 and 135, fear and hatred of Trump deeply embedded in government agencies. Now, we remember Stroke and Page. They were not outliers. They were representative. No. And I don't know that you can get that out of a permanent bureaucracy with other than the Doge demolition team. And by the way, it's unfortunate. Some people get swept along. You got to blow up USAID. You got to do stuff like that. Mm-hmm. Blow up metaphorically. Or you'll never get rid of these people. And they're not with the Constitution. They're with the Wilsonian appendix of the Constitution, which doesn't exist.
7: No, they are. They're right out of the French 19th century bureau.
6: That's
7: what they are. And we had the anonymous, he was bragging to the New York Times on two occasions that he could thwart any executive order he felt he disagreed with. And he said, I have a legion of supporters that do the same. One person that worked for him who did not agree with him said one thing to me. There's two types of people in the government right now, both appointed and senior bureaucrats. Those who disagree with him but feel that to be patriotic, you have to use your expertise to facilitate and fuel his directives. And he said, I'm one of those. And then there's the other, and he said the majority, they use their expertise of navigating the bureaucracy to stop Trump. And they don't listen to him. And they're trying. And really what he was telling me was they're trying to stage a veritable coup. And we had people, remember, we had a Pentagon lawyer who, on day 11 of the inauguration, she wrote in Foreign Policy that there were three ways to get rid of him. There was impeachment, which would take too long. There was the 25th Amendment, which would take too long. And there was a military coup. And that was published by Foreign Policy. And she said the officers should... And then we had two colonels that were removed from their private sector jobs for advocating that. They said that they should have armed officers to meet Donald Trump and then walk him out of the White House the day that his tenure ended because he would resist them. It was a crazy time. It really was. It did a lot of damage to the military. I really think it did.
6: It really did do a lot of damage. More coming up with Victor Davis Hanson on his book, Counter Revolution. You want to listen to the entire interview, tens of thousands of people have, at my YouTube site. You hear it, YouTube, just scroll down, you'll find Victor Davis Hanson. But it's also efficient just to come right back to the Hugh Hewitt Show.
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0: With SRN News, I'm John Scott. A crucial Saudi oil pipeline that was struck in an attack will be mostly out of service for weeks as the damage is repaired. The East-West pipeline, which runs across the kingdom, is key to Saudi Arabia's strategy of shifting its oil exports to the Red Sea to avoid the Persian Gulf's Strait of Hormuz. Yemen's Houthi rebels have seized the strategic islands of Greater and Lesser Hanish in the southern Red Sea. This move strengthens their control over a key maritime shipping route. Houthi officials announced the takeover Monday. Republican Senator Mitch McConnell of Kentucky returning to the Senate after a long absence. The 84-year-old senator has not been to the U.S. Capitol since June 14th. Monday Night Football, Kansas City leads Denver 24-10. They're in the third quarter. This is SRN News.
1: Midterms are almost here, and Republicans could be in deep trouble. Polls show Democrats leading in key races. Tonight, Rob Finnerty on Newsmax reveals the growing threat from the DSA and the radical left. With less than 60 days to go, Finnerty says it's time for the GOP to hit the panic button. The House may go, and control of the Senate is up for grabs. Gas prices, mortgage rates, health care, and out-of-control national debt. Americans are angry, and the progressive left wants total control of Congress. Tallarico, El Sayed, AOC, Bernie Sanders. Finnerty reveals President Trump's secret plan to fight back and what you can do to help him. Don't miss Finnerty tonight at 8 p.m. Eastern on Newsmax. 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
6: 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Dave Elswick, bringing you the issues that matter to Arkansas, the news behind the headlines, and conversations you won't hear anywhere else. Then, in the afternoon, stay informed and fired up with Doc Washburn, breaking down the biggest stories of the day and what they mean for you. 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CNN's Scott Jennings, Mike Gallagher, and Larry Elder, bringing you sharp insight, lively debate, and the perspective you've been looking for. 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
7: Welcome back. I'm Hugh Hewitt, Victor Davis Hanson. I'm continuing with my interview, which I taped with him on Friday. This is part three. We've been through three of the opposition groups to Donald Trump. Now let's get to number four with Victor Davis Hanson. So I want to go to the more important thing. The fourth opposition, by the way, are the Ben Rhodes silly people on the left, and we've talked about them. They are lost. President Obama is lost. And I don't think, I don't want to make this specific to President Obama. I think a lot of the people who are lost, and I see them on TV every night, are ignorant, not stupid, ignorant. They haven't done any work. They haven't read anything. If you ask them, why are the Jacobins the Jacobin? They won't even know what you're talking about.
8: No, they don't.
7: This is the problem, Victor. How do we get out of this hole where the talking, chattering class doesn't know anything?
8: I don't know. I think when you look at the curriculum of the Stanford School of Journalism or the Columbia School of Journalism, and I do a lot, it's not in source, how you use sources, how you attribute quotes, how you weigh one source's reliability or authenticity against another. That was what journalism was. Instead, it's DEI and, you know, the New Green Deal type stuff. It's, we're going to try to slant the story for the environment, or and all now in the age of Trump, it has one common denominator. It's anti-Trump. For them is the emblem, the satanic force that combines all of their pet peeves, and so it's always ends up in some way deprecating Trump. And I don't know how you deal with that, but it's and even in the, but to be fair, even the, I won't name names out of politeness, but you and I, I'm 73 now, we grew up with

0: That's another thing that I think it's a great question. So I write in the book, and I've written elsewhere, I can be at Thanksgiving, and here's my father who flew 40 missions in a B-29, and he's talking about my namesake, Victor, who was killed on Okinawa. Then his brother-in-law says, well, I rode with Patton. That was tougher. The other brother-in-law said, I was in the Aleutians. And then Belden, who had damage from dengue fever in the Philippine campaign, sat mute. That was everybody's Thanksgiving.
1: Yep.
0: But they all had one thing in common. They were very confident. They went over there. They didn't start the war, but they won. And they won. And I remember my grandfather telling my dad, I said, well, what did Grandpa say? Well, he was gassed in the Meuse-Argonne, and he said, whatever you're going to do, you've got to win. And they, when he went to war, and he had won, but he was severely disabled. But the same thing with the Great Depression. That was the other second experience. They came out of abject poverty, and they rebuilt the economy. They won the war. They came back to this. Everybody said we'd have another depression, pre-depression years. They didn't do it. The economy boomed in the 50s. They were a very confident success, and had a lot to be confident about. And JFK kind of represented that. I remember that no matter how conservative you are, JFK was a can-do, confident, pay any price. For all the criticism you can make of him, we're going to go to the moon. We're going to beat the Russians. I don't see any of that today.
1: Victor Davis Hanson is right. It is hard to see much of that today. A lot of it, though, is described in Counter Revolution, his brand new book, available at Amazon. The interview with him, the entire interview, is at Hugh Hewitt's YouTube channel. Stay tuned.
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0: Welcome back, America. Here is the final part of my interview from Friday with Victor Davis Hanson. Have you followed Rahm Emanuel at all? Because if there's one Democrat...
1: Yes, I have.
0: What do you think of Rahm?
1: I have. I think he's in a very difficult position because I think privately he's abhorred where the socialist Islamicists are going, but he thinks that people, I think he thinks that the Democratic Party is still him or Mark Penn or reasonable people like that, and it's not. And they're going to have it's much more severe than the Republican divide. They have to be defeated. They have to suffer a McGovern landslide to discredit them. And I'm hoping that's what will happen in 2028.
0: I want to finish up then on the people should read The Counter-Revolution because it's a comprehensive, it's actually a grounding that is not in passing. It's not about whatever yesterday's headline or speech was or the controversy about the East Wing, and it's not about $5,000 check. It's about the counter-revolution. But here's the big question. No matter how you count, we've either got one, two, or three enemies, China and Russia, China, Russia, and Iran. And no matter how you divide up American domestic politics, those three want to kill us, and they want to dominate us, and they wouldn't mind if we kind of collapse like Athens into irrelevance. How do you foresee the next 25 years vis-a-vis those three competitors?
1: Well, I think we can handle easily Iran. I think there's going to be a change of a collapse of that government if we continue what we're doing, this anaconda. And I think Russia is so exhausted. I don't know if they're going to lose in Ukraine, but there'll be some settlement. And then I think we can isolate them. They only they have demographic but China is China. I don't think Russia believes it can. It wants to restore the Soviet Union's area. I don't think it feels that even privately it can take over from America as the world. China does believe that. And the problem with China, they're doing things, that Russia never did. During the Cold War, we did not have 300,000 Russian students.
0: Correct.
1: In our major STEM programs, Harvard, Yale, Stanford, MIT, Caltech, they weren't there. And we didn't have the Canadian premier saying that he's going to forge a new relationship, which I understand today may include military affairs as well, Canada. And we didn't have the Europeans terrify.
0: Old Europe, not new Europe. Not Poland and Finland, but old Europe, France and Britain.
1: Yes, old Europe. So and then in the Cold War, if the Soviet Union had a gain-of-function virus, and they unleashed it on the world, and it was controlled by the Red Army, the laboratory, everybody would have been condemning them. When China does it, the first thing they say is, this is just more racism from the Western world. In the U.S., you had the yellow peril, and you should be ashamed of yourself accusing us. And we own, basically, they own WHO, and they're very insidious. Every time I look at one of their new tanks or new jets or new frigates, I just say to myself, that is just a knockoff from an American design or a European design. And it's not that they're less formidable, maybe they're more formidable, but they have a vast area, they cover for espionage, technology, patent, copyright infringement, and they're insidious. They never stop. They never sleep. They never close their eyes. So I think they're the most formidable. They're more formidable than all of our other worries put together.
0: All right, I'm going to close by thanking you for Counter-Revolution. I have a suggestion, Victor.
1: Yes, sir.
0: You have followed four presidents pretty quickly: RN, Reagan, W, and DJT. And they're all two-term presidents, though they've had interruptions and differences. I'd love for you to sit down and write a comparison, like your general's book, because I don't know if you ever talked to Nixon or Reagan, but you spent so much time with W and talking to DJT, it would be a gift to historians down the road if you wrote that down.
1: I will, but could I ask you a question before we go?
0: Oh, sure.
1: When you are watching the present Democratic Party in the scene, and you remember all the things that Bill Clinton bothered you by, and some of his crazy people and these left, and he maybe have kindled some of the left wing. But put that in context, looking back, balanced the budget for 4 years, was opposed. Does he, in your mind, that 8 years doesn't seem nearly as bad as I or you might have thought at the time?
0: Yeah, I overestimated the what did Anthony say? The evil that men do lives after them. The good is often interred with their bones. Well, the good of Bill Clinton's interred with his not yet interred bones. He was not that bad. Obama was worse than I expected.
1: Worse. That's my point. That's where it started.
0: I'm just a talking head. You're a historian. Serious guy. But we sensed the same thing. That was the turning. And I just think we're turning back. Are we fast enough? That last question, are we fast enough to turn back?
1: Yeah, absolutely. We can do it in one big defeat for the left. If they were to be humiliated by the Republicans in 28, they would turn on these leftists and they'd get them. Look at McGovern after he lost in 72. They brought a guy. They said, we only can win if the guy has a Southern accent. So we'll find Carter and we'll, not that he was very good, but they went back to the idea, we only win if we have a Southern accent. Clinton runs, Gore runs, LBJ runs, except for Carter wins, because the country was so suspicious of Democrats. They wanted some mark that they were conservative Democrats.
0: Well, J.D. Vance said last night, common sense versus crazy. And I think it's a great construct, but I don't want the Democrats to be crazy.
1: I don't either. I don't either, because in a two-party system, they will win. And when they win, you want a person, you want somebody like Harry Truman or JFK or Bill Clinton.
0: Well, a good point to end on. Congratulations. I think it'll be number one on the New York Times list next week, if it's fair, because you can't hang around at Amazon on number one to number five for a whole week and not be number one on the Times. But I don't put anything past the left, Victor, do you?
1: I don't either. I've had books that were on the New York Times that I don't think anybody knows what the New York Times is based on, but it's not just book sales.
0: It's people around a witch's cauldron throwing in, Eye of Newt. Victor Davis Hanson, follow him on Exit, VD Hanson, and go get the Counter-Revolution today. Let's make the New York Times acknowledge the fact he's America's preeminent historian. Thank you, Victor.
1: Thank you, I appreciate it.
0: Thank you, and I'll be right back.
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5: Ronald Reagan understood that freedom sometimes requires more than quiet diplomacy. It requires moral clarity. On June 12, 1987, standing before the Brandenburg Gate in a divided Berlin, Reagan issued a direct challenge to Soviet leader Mikhail Gorbachev. Mr. Gorbachev, tear down this wall. The Berlin Wall was more than concrete and barbed wire. It represented a system that restricted movement, divided families, and denied millions the freedoms Americans often take for granted. Reagan refused to treat that division as permanent. He understood that free nations must be willing to identify the difference between liberty and oppression, and have the courage to say so. 2 years later, the Berlin Wall fell. Freedom survives when people refuse to accept tyranny as inevitable. So when freedom is challenged today, will we have the courage to defend it? with the same clarity?
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0: Welcome back. I'm Hugh Hewitt. Good news today for Susan Collins. Joe Manchin, reasonable Democrat, endorsed her up in Maine. Joe Manchin cannot like what's happening to the Democratic Party with El Sayed in Michigan, Tallarico in Texas, Troy Jackson in Maine, Peggy Flanagan, the nutter up in Minnesota, Chris Pappas, the lefty from the left in New Hampshire. I think he's trying to call home the old Democrats to make them new Republicans. 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Have you figured out where you're going to move? 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Get one, spread it around to your friends, find out what works, why, and where it does. Finally, I'm back in the Relief Factor studio. Took an hour number one. Remind you in hour number two. Tell you again for the final time as we close out today's program. Relief Factor really does work. Now, I haven't been doing much because of minor surgery on the foot, but I'll be back at it, I think, tomorrow, and I'll be able to get my miles in after 8 days off, and I want you to understand Relief Factor means that even though I might be a little bit rusty, might get a couple aches and pains, they won't be big, they will not last, because Relief Factor actually does work. I haven't taken a supplement in more than 20 years. All right, so it's been more than 20 years since I took anything besides Relief Factor, and I'm not really interested in anything other than Relief Factor. 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The starter pack is only $17.76, which you get by calling 1-800, the number 4 in the word relief, 1-800-4-RELIEF. 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Have a great Monday, Browns fans especially. The world isn't over, the season's over. And thank you, Harley, Adam, and Dwayne. Talk to you tomorrow on the next Hugh Hewitt Show.
1: This is 101.1, The Answer, where Little Rock comes to talk. Start your day with Dave Elswick in the morning, breaking down the stories shaping Arkansas and the nation and hearing what you have to say. 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CNN's Scott Jennings, Mike Gallagher, Larry Elder, bringing you smart analysis, strong opinions, and the debate everyone's talking about. 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
2: News this hour from Town Hall, I'm John Scott. The Supreme Court rejecting President Trump's bid to restrict ballots by mail ahead of the midterms.
3: The decision allows states to continue sending out mail ballots under existing processes. The justices did not rule on the constitutionality of the post office plan, but the majority appear to agree with election officials who argued there wasn't enough time to make changes before the November elections. In his dissent, Justice Samuel Alito said the Postal Service has broad authority to regulate the mail, and Justice Brett Kavanaugh indicated he might rule in favor of the administration if the issue comes back before the court at a later time. The plan would require uniform envelopes and online submissions of voter lists, but a whistleblower report raised questions about systemic flaws that could potentially disenfranchise millions of voters.
2: Republican Senator Mitch McConnell of Kentucky returning to the Senate after a long absence. The 84-year-old senator has not been to the U.S. Capitol since June 14th, when he was hospitalized for a fall in his home. The EPA repealing rules that place limits on coal and natural gas power plants.
3: The Environmental Protection Agency is repealing rules that limit greenhouse gas emissions from fossil fuel power plants. EPA officials say the change will save the industry more than $300 billion and allow utilities to make the best decisions for their ratepayers rather than be forced to close down plants.
4: We're taking swift action to lower costs for consumers, cut red tape.
3: EPA Administrator Lee Zeldin.
4: So companies and communities can build durable infrastructure fast.
3: The rule changes are likely to face litigation. The Sierra Club says Zeldin is turning the EPA into a shield for polluting industries that are known to harm the environment and human health. Jennifer King, Washington.
2: And a crucial Saudi oil pipeline that was struck in an attack will be out of service for weeks as the damage is repaired. The East-West Pipeline. More on these stories from townhall.com.
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2: The Supreme Court will decide this month whether to hear a lobster fisherman's challenge to a rule that requires electronic tracking devices on boats. Bob Agnew reports.
6: Maine lobster fisherman Frank Thompson filed a lawsuit arguing that the rule constitutes unreasonable search and seizure. He has appealed to the U.S. Supreme Court after a federal appeals court denied his claim last year. Authorities say the monitoring program is crucial for understanding lobster populations, which have been declining in New England. Bob Agnew reporting.
2: And a fishing crew in Alaska's Bering Sea rescued a teenager who clung to a capsized boat for roughly 2 days in the frigid waters. The rescuers say they also recovered the bodies of the boy's brother and cousin, who died sometime after that boat flipped. The Coast Guard says it began searching for the skiff Monday morning. An aircraft spotted the 15-year-old hours later on top of that boat. It happened near Alaska's remote St. Lawrence Island. News at townhall.com. Some Hollywood figures who previously supported Democratic campaigns appear increasingly disillusioned with the party ahead of the 2026 midterms.
7: Screenwriter Greg Hurwitz and other entertainment industry activists reportedly cite party infighting, progressive policies, and the defense of President Biden as reasons for stepping back. Hurwitz has re-registered as an independent after criticizing what he called heavy-handed tactics and ideological extremism. The shift could affect the Democratic campaign's ability to produce high-profile advertising and political messaging. Ron Taylor reporting.
2: Fashion designer Bob Mackie has died at 87. A statement on his social account said he died in Palm Springs on Monday. The cause of death was given as pneumonia. His designs defined the 1970s, dressing stars like Carol Burnett and Cher in iconic outfits. Mackie was a Southern California native. More on these stories at townhall.com.
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10: 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It's Kevin McCullough, Monday through Friday, on That Kevin Show. And now, from the Connors and Sullivan Broadcast Studios, the man who is not what he wants to be, but is way grateful that he's not who he used to be, here.
11: Welcome in, Monday. Glad you're with us. Yes, I was up late last night. Too late. I was up far too late. I was watching what I thought was going to be a better football game go sour for me at the end. I know all my New York Giants friends, and I'm surrounded by them. They're everywhere. It's like a disease up here. You can't get away from them. But they're just like grinning and smiling, walking down the hallway. I actually went to an office building today, walking down the hallway. Everybody's like, hi. And I'm like, don't smile at me like that. I don't want to see that smile. But yes, my Cowboys got kicked last night by what I said in the preseason is a vastly improved Giants team, and they are going to continue to play vastly improved. That kid Scataboo is just a crazy man. I don't like. He must eat bricks for breakfast or something. Like, there's something wrong with him. There's somebody, but he loves football, and he is the most energetic guy to try to bring down and stop, and they just didn't do a very good job on any of those fronts yesterday. So I'm not going to talk about it. That's it. Well, maybe. I you know me. I'm going to kvetch about everything for as long as I need to. Anyway, glad you're with us. We got a lot to get to today. Ryan Batesel is going to join us to discuss How Do We Live. We're going to take a look at the Psalms, and we're going to talk about what it means to fear in the world around us. There's a lot of people that I've noticed as the international things have gotten a little more tricky and engaged over the last few weeks that are fearful. They have anxiety about what's going on. My young daughter, just 11, this last week I was picking her up from school, and she was like, Dad, we saw the Twin Towers in class today. And she goes, I hadn't seen that before. And she said, it gave me anxiety. And I said, I understand. Fear is a real thing. Some fear is healthy. We need to have a decent respect for things that are dangerous. But what does it mean when Psalm 27 says, do not fear, for I am with you? And in fact, over and over and over and over again throughout all of Scripture, Scripture says, don't fear. And why? Every time it follows it, because I'm with you. Don't be afraid, because I'm with you. Don't fear, because I'm with you. Fear not, I am with you. This is repeated throughout Scripture, and I feel like it's one of those things that if we spend a little more time thinking on it, I think it would be a helpful endeavor. So Ryan Batesel is going to help us do that this week. How do we live? We're also going, I want to say thank you. You helped move us in the last few days. We now have, well, we're closing in on 5,000 Bibles of the 10,000 Bibles that we were hoping to put in people's hands this fall. We need your help. Every Bible we raise this hour will be matched Bible for Bible. Please don't let this opportunity go by without taking action. 800-937-9673. And here we go again. New York City Mayor Zoran Mamdani and Attorney General Letitia James have decided they haven't seen President Trump in a courtroom enough yet. So they are dragging the administration to court, and I want you to know why they're doing it. The president believes that if people are seeking permanent residence in the U.S., that there should be some demonstration of their ability to support themselves. Do you think that's a reasonable thing? If people are coming here, that they have a skill set, that they have an ability to say, I can get a job at McDonald's, I can sweep the floors at Walmart, I can do whatever I'm asked to do, I'm willing to go do that. Is that reasonable? Danica, you think that's reasonable? She's nodding her head, yes. I'm outing her. I'm doxing her opinions. She's never asked for that. But here's the thing. I think it's reasonable. How can we not think it's reasonable? We don't have, like, the soup kitchen to end all soup kitchens just producing soup out of magic. That we don't have any, like, leprechaun soup magic to give people. It's something that has to be produced. And where do our current soup kitchens feed those who are homeless in our big cities now? They do it because people are generous and we give gifts and things are done to so that you help people have the food that they need. So if you're asking to come into the country, or you've come into the country and you came illegally and you didn't have permission to be here, the president is now saying, before we take into consideration your permanent status for residency, we need to take a look and see if you have the ability to support them yourself. This is not a lawsuit over whether an American citizen can get food stamps. It's not about denying emergency care to a child. It's not even primarily about immigration. It's about whether the U.S. retains the right to consider an immigrant's dependence on public assistance before deciding whether or not to grant that person a green card. And somewhere in the upside down, morally backwards, inside out, you know the kids that wear all their clothes inside out to school and they don't know it? Like they got up and they put their socks on inside out and their t-shirts wrong side out. And like we all had kids that were in our class that like were like that, right? There was one in my fifth grade class. Her name was Misty. I don't know why Misty couldn't figure out that the tag went on the inside of the shirt and not on the outside. But like, I don't know, 5 out of 10 times she'd show up to school with her shirt on out wrong side out. And I'm sitting there going, doesn't your mom see you before you walk out the door? Like, you know, but that was fifth grade. But that's the universe that these people live in, that Mamdani and Letitia James live in. That everything's backwards. Everything's wrong side up, wrong side out. So they actually think that permanent residents should avoid the expectation that they are allowed to be dependent upon American taxpayers. And they've termed it as an attack on immigrant families. Mayor Mamdani calls the policy cruel. Letitia James says it preys on fear. The lawsuits claim the administration has given immigration officials too much discretion to consider whether applicants or, in some instances, members of their households have used taxpayer-funded benefits. Well, why wouldn't we consider that? This is the part that starts to get kind of goofy. Like they're going in a strange direction. If you're not supposed to have permission to be here and you came, that's bad enough. But if you came and you began defrauding the government of taxpayer money, which is what this is, if you were taking in a homeless person into your home, first of all, 98% of you would say, nope, you just lost me at homeless person. Okay, right? I'm not, tell me I'm wrong. But none of you would do that for your own personal house to begin with. And if you did, and the person came, if you were kind enough to say, I'll give you the room over the garage for the weekend, and they get to the end of the weekend and they say, I want to live here forever. And then they said, not only that, I want to eat everything that's in your fridge, watch your cable, and be cooled by your air conditioning. Would you still be of the mindset that person, now you might, if they went out and got a job and said, I would like to say thank you for letting me stay. I'm willing to help pay some rent. I'll pay for some of the electricity I use. I'll buy some of the groceries. I'll put my best effort into all of this. You might, and it's a big might, but you might be willing to do that. Would you ever say, sure, free check, just do whatever you want? No. And anybody who says you would, you're a lion-faced liar. And that's the policy. That's all that Trump's trying to do here is to say, just don't come and be a freeloader expecting us to pay for everything for you, because we don't do that. That's not kind to the person that we do it for. It's not kind to the person that ends up paying for it. It's not good for the welfare of the country. Kevin McCullough coming on. If you're a Christian, you know the story of the crucifixion, but have you ever really considered what Jesus physically endured? The Suffering of the Lamb examines the historical and archaeological evidence surrounding Christ's passion, drawing from ancient sources and archaeological discoveries. Detailed illustrations help you visualize what actually happened, while the book also explores the deeper question of why Christ suffered in this particular way. Deepen your understanding of Christ's sacrifice. 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
8: Hey, I am Brant, and her name is Sherry, and she's a friend and a colleague of mine, and we were just praying for her, actually, because she had a major surgery she just went through.
9: Yes, and I am very happy about something you actually talk about all the time, which is MediShare. That's right,
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0: welcome. Kevin McCullough back behind the microphone. Thank you to Patrice and Megan and Bethany and Michael and Lou and anybody else that sat in for me last week, Christine and Linda, I guess, in the evenings. But I'm grateful for the time away. I did almost no observing of news. I did almost no keeping up with things. In fact, I don't think we turned the television in the hotel room on all week on actual television programming. So I unplugged necessarily, grateful to have such great people filling in for me. But I'm ready to get back at it. I don't know if you come back from times away refreshed and ready to go. But I spent the last couple of weeks kind of re-meditating over a couple of messages I heard from our guest this week. For How Do We Live, the man who kicked off the entire series with us, Ryan Batesel, who's the lead pastor at Emergence Church in New Jersey. And Ryan, it's good to have you back. Thanks for being here.
1: Yeah, great to be back, Kevin. Hope you are well.
0: Well, we say at this point in the show every day, if we are living in the context that we didn't necessarily draw up for ourselves, that the society who doesn't really want to do anything with God, doesn't want to do anything with His Word, kind of looks at us, best case scenario, with some suspicion, worst case scenario, they just don't like us. How do we, as people who wish to follow Jesus, live in the context of that culture? And I got to hear on back-to-back weeks, you begin a series of sermons that kicked off a series in the Psalms and were really kind of, what would you call this, the building blocks of worship? It was kind of like the basics 101 of how to think about God in the midst of worship. And you personally brought the messages for Psalm 1 and Psalm 27, and then I think you actually went away on some mission work and some other things, so your fine assistants have been filling in, but I've caught the entire thing, and I highly recommend people going over to emergence.church and checking out the series on the Psalms. You will get a lot from all of these, but I want to go to the one that you said was your favorite, which is Psalm 27, and it may sound familiar to some people. It may also be one that we all really struggle with in a pretty big way. But why is Psalm 27 your favorite, Ryan Batesel?
1: I love it because it deals with something that our culture's full of, and that's fear, you know, and how to walk in a way that honors the Lord, not swallowed up in fear. And you know, I feel like our world has learned, you know, fear and anger keep people engaged, and the algorithms kind of mastered it, and it's sad because people are swallowed up by it. And a couple of years ago, I was with a group of pastors, and one of the guys said, I asked him a question about something about how it works at his church, and you know, and I said, do you ever worry about what people? And he just said to me, I don't do fear. And I'm like, I've never heard anyone just say it like that. I don't do fear. I was like, I don't even know if that's allowed. Are you allowed to just say that? And yet, amazingly, one of the things that was so, for me, pivotal in that conversation was realizing there's a difference between getting worried about something for a moment or even, you know, scared, you know, something scary happens, than actually walking with what the Bible calls a spirit of fear that God didn't give to us. He's given us a spirit of power, love, and a sound mind. And so I just think it's such a timely truth, you know. Probably one of the number one commands in the Bible is some form of do not fear. And so we need to hear it.
0: Yeah. Well, why don't we take a look at the text itself, and we'll kind of break this up as we go along through the week. But what are we looking at today?
1: Yeah, I mean, I think that the starting place of what we just talked about, the do not fear, is David starts out with the Lord is my light and my salvation. He's my stronghold. So I won't fear. And really, maybe tomorrow we'll talk about how he gets this heart. But I would say here's the starting place. And this is really, you know, some estimate over the 350 plus times or some form of the command, do not fear. the heart of do not fear in the Bible is never do not fear because you're awesome, or never do not fear because it's not scary. In fact, David goes on to say, hey, even if an army's against me, you know, we might have had a tough week. No one tried to kill us, and an entire army didn't try to kill us, right? David goes on to say, even if my parents forsake me, meaning he's looking at the worst possible stuff, the end of his life, failure in his closest relationships, the stuff we're really afraid of, right? And even there, he looks at those and goes, yet I'm not afraid. And I love this about biblical courage. Biblical courage is not the denial of reality. It's not the denial of scary stuff. It can actually, this is how you know it's supernatural, Kevin. It can actually look at the thing that's most scary, the thing we fear the most, and still go, what? Here's the source of all biblical courage. The Lord is with me. And this is what allows David, when no one else can walk on the battlefield and everyone else just sees Goliath. That's scary, right? If it's all we see. But David's the one guy who goes, no, I won't fear. The Lord is with me.
0: He gets pretty granular in that description in verses 2 and 3 that you just made reference to. And I want to tear this apart like little bite at a time, because this is, I think it's significant. The language, I've written 3 books. I'm working on a 4th. It's going to be a novel. The other 3 I wrote were commentaries on public life, but this is, I'm learning that language means more and more. Sure. And so really getting into the crevice sometimes unlocks things for us. But David says specifically, when the wicked advance against me. Okay, so we've probably on all, you know, all of us at some point have felt someone oppose us on something. And think more often than not, we've probably thought they were evil because they were opposing my opinion of it, whatever. Yeah. But then he goes,
1: and sometimes they were.
0: Right? Yeah, and sometimes they were. That's true. I think if we're faithful to the Hebrew here, he's talking about like one person being having a war set against them. It's not like his army is going up against their army. It's like he's using the language here of really, truly being isolated and completely alone and completely. And I you're right, Ryan. No one tried to kill me this week. I'm sure that my wife or kids maybe wanted to a couple of times, but it's not something that we are accustomed to facing. But he's using very specific language here, and he's going deeper with each description. Why is that important?
1: Well, I think what it shows us is that true biblical courage can look at anything. You know, most psychology, what it'll tell you to do, as far as I understand it, and I will confess, I'm not a psychologist. I was getting my grad degree in adolescent psychology before I got hired at a church, but most psychology will give us some tips in fear, some breathing exercises, some tools that can be really helpful. And even some things about, you know, putting your fear in perspective, in some ways shrinking what you're afraid of, not seeing it as big as it truly is. What's amazing to me about biblical courage, it does the opposite. It's like, okay, let's look at how truly scary this could be, how truly devastating this could be. And still, even at its most scary, a whole army, right? The Lord's with me. And if the Lord is with me, this is all true courage, then I can do anything. I can face anything, whether that's a bad diagnosis, betrayal at work, my family falling apart. Biblical courage will never call us to live in denial. Biblical courage will never call us to suppress reality. Biblical courage is, I think, the only way to look at the horror and the fear of life, which is real, and yet go, the one who's with me is greater than this. And so who shall I fear?
0: Wow. Yeah. I don't know, friend, those of you listening, I don't know who needs to hear this week, but I think this is definitely the right conversation to have. And I'm so grateful, Ryan, that you've come on board to be with us again. We're going to look at this entire chapter. Here's what I would ask those of you listening to do. Take some time each day this week and read through Psalm 27. It's not super long. It's pretty easy to get through. It's 14 verses. There's some good stuff in here, and we've just scratched the surface. But, Ryan, I think we now understand why that pastor told you that at your gathering a couple of years ago. He doesn't do fear. Why doesn't he do fear? Because it's not up to him. He doesn't do fear because the Lord is with him. And if we don't get anything else out of this week, I want people to latch on to that, because I've been thinking about that more, and I think it actually helps put the fear down and to remember that he is the one who is with us. Ryan Batesel, emergence.church in Totowa, New Jersey, if you want to join them for Sunday morning worship services and a Thursday night service as well. Appreciate it, Ryan. Looking forward to a great week.
1: Thanks, Kevin.
0: You got it. Kevin McCullough coming back from New York. Yeah, we got a lot to get to.
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3: With SRN News, I'm John Scott. President Trump says he would be a sufficient guardrail against rogue artificial intelligence, saying any efforts to limit the technology was part of a sick conspiracy. A man allegedly connected with the death of a 29-year-old black woman whose body was found hanging from a tree in Mississippi last month pleaded not guilty after being charged with murder. 51-year-old Jacques Ratliff, who is black, was charged with using a cable cord to hang Tasia Fortune from a tree, according to a Jackson, Mississippi ABC affiliate. The Supreme Court will decide this month whether to hear a lobster fisherman's challenge to a rule requiring electronic tracking devices on boats. Maine lobster fisherman Frank Thompson filed the lawsuit against the state's Marine Resources Department over this GPS tracker requirement. This is SRN News.
4: The midterms are almost here, and Republicans could be in deep trouble. Polls show Democrats leading in key races. Tonight, Rob Finnerty on Newsmax reveals the growing threat from the DSA and the radical left. With less than 60 days to go, Finnerty says it's time for the GOP to hit the panic button. The House may go, and control of the Senate is up for grabs. Gas prices, mortgage rates, health care, and out-of-control national debt. Americans are angry, and the progressive left wants total control of Congress. Tallarico, El Sayed, AOC, Bernie Sanders. Finnerty reveals President Trump's secret plan to fight back and what you can do to help him. Don't miss Finnerty tonight at 8 p.m. Eastern on Newsmax. 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
0: That's what our task is here. No, friends, we're actually asking you to help us give Bibles to people who don't have them. And we've been asking for the last couple of weeks. We have actually, in this hour, every single Bible that will be given. There's a private donor who's going to match every single Bible that we give this hour. And I think at the end of the day, we're going to change a lot of people's lives from all of this. 1-800-937-9673. 1-800-937-9673. And if you're online, you want to check it out, go to thatkevinshow.com and click the banner at the top of the page. But Michael Woolworth, you are back with us. And as the fall gets busy, one of the things that we want to be about is making sure we get the gospel into people's hands who are literally asking us for it.
9: Well, you know, Kevin, we came together just a few weeks ago. We said, look, you know, one of the major issues facing the global church is what? That as many as 9 of 10 new believers in the regions of Asia, Africa, the Middle East, and Latin America go without what is so basic to the Christian faith. That's simply having a Bible. Now, Kevin, I would take exception with the, you know, the person that emailed you this weekend. You know, if we look at the aggregate of us working together for more than 20 years, the majority of those that hear us say what? This is important work. This is on us as the people of God. Yes, the world will give to veterans causes and homeless dogs. All of those things are very important causes, no doubt about it, right? But again, it's on us as the people of God to put the precious word of God into the empty waiting hands of 10,000 that we know by name at Bible League. In those regions I just mentioned, Kevin, we got to jump on this in July. Kind of ran out of the summer, if you will, so we put this on pause. We're back to get the job done, but we're closing in on 5,000 answers to prayer. If every $5 gift is an answer to the prayer of a waiting believer, Kevin, this wonderful listening family has done it for half on that list, but we need to get it done. We're done by the end of September. This is not a campaign that'll go on forever. We're very quickly running out of the month of September, so we want to keep moving forward and get across the finish line. But, you know, Kevin, if you ask me in maybe 1 minute's time, Michael, tell me the precious gospel. What is it? You know, if I could go to scriptures alone, you know, I'd pull from Romans 3 and a lot of these you would recognize, right? None is righteous. No, not one. I'd go to Romans 3:23, for all have sinned and fall short of the glory of God. The wages of sin is death. But God shows his love for us in that while we were still sinners, Christ died for us. I'd go elsewhere, right? John 3:16, that's blowing on banners in the end zones of college football games this time of the year. God so loved the world, he gave his only son. Whoever believes in him will not perish, but have eternal life, right? And then God made him who knew no sin to become sin that we might become the righteousness of God. That's in 2 Corinthians. Therefore, since we have been justified by faith, we have peace with God through our Lord Jesus Christ. And then finally, if you confess with your mouth that Jesus is Lord and believe in your heart that God raised him from the dead, you will be saved. That's the assurance that we have from God's precious word. But how much better to be able to open their own Bible and to read that for themselves. Couple of those praying for God's word right now, Kevin. These are a couple of people, again, that our prayers are focused. Our work is

0: have been led to the Lord. She's praying for Spanish language Bibles. And then, Kevin, you've got this audio clip. My colleague Nick was on the continent of Africa, the part of the world where Christianity is growing in the greatest numbers. And he has this to say about women who finally received their very own Bibles.
1: When it came time to give out Bibles, the Bible presentation, it is hard to describe the joy. We were with a group of women who were receiving their first Bibles, and they were dancing around the room with crazy excitement over receiving their first Bibles. It was just such a fun time, and it really spoke to their newfound passion for Jesus.
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0: Well, that's the reaction. I mean, we're sharing a lot of needs, 500 here, 100 there. But, Kevin, I also wanted your listeners to know the reaction, again, of these believers who finally receive a Bible. They sing, they cry, they clutch the book that will tell them about the God who loves them. And that's what listeners to that Kevin show are doing today.
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0: biggest names in talk radio, CNN's Scott Jennings, Mike Gallagher, Larry Elder, bringing you smart analysis, strong opinions, and the debate everyone's talking about. 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
1: Sharia finance. What are your thoughts on that?
2: Bill Pulte, who is President Trump's head of home finance, a regulatory agency. They oversee Fannie Mae and Freddie Mac, the big mortgage guarantors. I've read some things that are in conflict here, so this week I'm going to check in with him. I mean, he says publicly that they don't support in any way, shape, or form, you know, something unusual for Sharia law. And then in other places, they say they support various secondary market activities for other sort of unusual faith-related things as it relates to, finance, where a Muslim, as you know, is not supposed to pay interest. I'll be prepared to report back to you after I check into what the issue is there. I've actually, in all my years of mortgage finance for decades, I've never heard one comment about that ever before, so eager to get the facts behind it.
0: 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The Answer.
3: What does it mean? You talk to a lot of people. What is it telling us?
4: Well, first of all, a lot of people are concerned about the economy. They're seeing more money coming out than coming in, most of the people I'm talking to. But that's a whole other topic for another day. But as far as the fix, you know, obviously the government's not going to stop spending. The report just came out again last Friday, the monthly numbers from the Treasury on how much we're spending, and we're not getting this under control. We're going further in their debt. 23% of the U.S. debt is now in Treasuries, and they're going to raise interest rates more than likely this week. There's a 86% chance, so that's just going to make that number worse. So the fix is, it looks like, to get our currency backed by gold. Senator Rand Paul, son of Ron Paul, both of them have chimed in recently. We talked about this in a previous segment about how Rand Paul visited Kentucky, that's his state, Fort Knox, and he said really what the whole problem was, it's not a cause of affordability issue of governments or corporations being greedy or deregulation or any of those things, or drill, baby, drill. Those are all things that should help the economy. And, you know, he's a straight shooter as far as I'm concerned. He says really what tells the whole problem is the currency is being devalued. And that's really where we have to go, Kevin. They're either going to fix this one of two ways, in my opinion, and most people's opinion, traditionally, fix the currency or fix the debt problem by devaluing their currency. And if we look at 500 years ago, Nicholas Cornopus, a public administrator, mainly remembered for him saying that the center of the solar system is the sun. He wrote an essay called On the Minting of Money. And here's an excerpt. This tells it all. Although there are countless maladies that forever are causing the decline of kingdoms, princedoms, and republics, the following four, in my judgment, is the most serious: civil discord, high death rate, sterility of soil, and the key here, the debasement of coinage. The first three are so obvious that everybody recognizes the damage, the cause, but the fourth one has to do with money and is noticed only by a few thoughtful people. And so that's what's happening. We don't really notice how the dollar has devalued over time, Kevin, but Rand Paul puts it pretty good in a really fashionable way. He says we've lost 97% of the purchasing power of the dollar since the Federal Reserve was created in 1913. And when we went off a gold standard, it escalated from 1971. So the fix is more than likely back it by currency, by gold, or devalue it. Maybe they're going to do both, But President Trump is long enamored with gold. He's adopted this golden age meme idea. He said it multiple times. And he's directly or indirectly now also has the Treasury Secretary Scott Bessent on multiple times talking about gold, how much gold the United States has, over $1 trillion, saying it was significant when our currency was backed by gold. So the poll just came out. About a third, 34% of Democrats support a gold standard. 55% Republicans support a gold standard. 47% independents support a gold standard. Of those, 58% are men. Conservatives, 55%. Born-again Christians, 52%. Hispanics, veterans, both 51%. So the return to a gold standard, even black voters, 50%, and suburban voters, 48%. This is a Walmart shoppers, I even got surveyed, at least 55% say we need to be on a gold standard. That would take away inflation. That would take away budget deficits. That would get the debt in line. That would be the fix. And if we did that, you would see a rally in gold because they have to revalue gold to get us to the numbers to back the currency. So this is a win-win for whoever has gold. If you don't, you're missing out on a big bull market in gold and silver.
3: Well, two good things could come of that. One is you get a stronger dollar. You go back to a currency that's actually bankable and not continually devaluing. And those of you that have gold in your portfolio already, it will go up. And if you add more to it between now and then, it's gonna do the same. So, friends, this is why I have been so bullish for so long on you calling David Fisher and saying, David, I heard you talking on Kevin's show. I've seen the devaluing of the dollar myself. We've told the story 100 times, David, about how in the 1870s you could put a $20 gold piece, a $20 bill, and a man's haberdashery custom made suit all in the same person, and they would all be worth the same amount. 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

0: With SRN News, I'm John Scott. President Trump attributed warnings about AI moving too quickly with little oversight to negative forces, saying winning the AI race would help address the risks of advancing technology.
1: We can put guardrails, we can do this and that, but I think you have a lot of negative forces and are bringing it up that shouldn't be bringing it up, and they're bringing up things that won't happen. But whoever wins with AI wins.
0: The president maintained his presence in the Oval Office should assuage any fears about AI. House Democratic Leader Hakeem Jeffries says Congress should not go home until lawmakers take decisive action on AI safeguards.
2: We want to make sure the American people can get the benefits of this transformational technology, but don't experience the very potentially grave downsides. So those conversations are ongoing, but we can't wait till the next Congress. We need to act now.
0: Yemen's Houthi rebels seizing the strategic islands of Greater and Lesser Hanish in the southern Red Sea. This move strengthens their control over a key maritime shipping route. A 51-year-old black man is charged in the death of a woman. She was found hanging from a tree in Mississippi. We have more on the story from correspondent Jennifer King.
3: In Jackson, Mississippi, a man charged with murder in the death of Tasia Fortune pleaded not guilty and was denied bond at his first court appearance. Jarquez Ratliff was arrested Friday after the state medical examiner deemed Fortune's death was a homicide. The case has drawn national attention in part because of the manner of Fortune's death. The body of the 29-year-old black woman was found hanging from a tree behind a vacant house on August 3rd. At a news conference Friday, Jackson Police Chief Rachelle Brackney said the investigation is far from over.
4: So this is not closure. This is just one step as we continue to investigate this case.
3: I'm Jennifer King.
0: This is SRN News. Canadian Doctors Group makes a shocking proposal.
5: The Quebec College of Physicians thinks the government should allow doctors to kill infants who suffer from, quote, severe pain, extreme deformation, or fatal diagnosis. The QCP tells the Daily Mail that it wants the Canadian government to extend its physician-assisted suicide law to include such newborns. In fact, the government has expanded assisted suicide several times since its inception in 2016. Next year, mentally ill people will be eligible. Michael Harrington reporting.
0: U.S. rabbis say their congregations are feeling unsettled by threats as the high holy days arrive. New York Rabbi David Ingber notes that many Jews feel vulnerable due to rising anti-Semitism from some political figures on both the left and the right. The Secure Community Network is offering security training to Jewish institutions. The network CEO says threats come from various sources and complicate their task. This is SRN News. AI again sends stocks lower.
6: Artificial intelligence stocks slid worldwide after leaders of the industry called for a slowdown in developing the technology. Markets also got unsettled by another spike in the price of oil. Higher oil prices tend to get investors more worried about inflation. Oil prices gave back some of those gains, but not before they pushed the yield on the 10-year Treasury note briefly above 5% for the first time since 2023. The S&P 500 fell 0.5% Monday. The Dow slipped 152 points, that's about 0.3%. The Nasdaq Composite lost 0.6%. Brent crude rose 1% to settle at $105 a barrel. Seth Sutel, New York.
0: And so far, the jump in oil prices has sent the average cost of a gallon of regular gasoline across the country to nearly $4.32. That's from $4.08 just a month ago. More details at srnnews.com.

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2: AI could escape human control and pose a threat to humans. President Trump pushing back against those warnings.
3: The narrative pushed by mainstream outlets calling to slow down artificial intelligence is a familiar play, using bureaucratic overreach, alarmism, and regulatory capture to stifle American innovation. President Trump told reporters that narrative is getting out of hand.
4: We can put guardrails, we can do this and that, but I think you have a lot of negative forces in bringing it up that shouldn't be bringing it up.
3: A White House press release states the path forward requires, quote, unleashing American ingenuity, rejecting doomsday hysteria, and maintaining an unbeatable technological lead on the global stage.
4: Whoever wins with AI wins.
3: Bernie Bennett, Washington.
2: AI stocks have been sliding worldwide after leaders in the industry warned of the need for a slowdown for security purposes. President Trump is blaming the spike in diesel prices partly on the war strategy of Ukrainian President Volodymyr Zelensky.
4: This is Zelensky's new one. He has to stop knocking out diesel fuel in Russia. Let him go after targets, but not diesel fuel, because he's causing a shortage of diesel. This isn't done by the Middle East. This is done by what's happening with Russia and Ukraine.
2: Julie Walker reports on a congressman from Wisconsin who swam to safety after his plane landed in a lake.
5: Congressman Tom Tiffany says he was flying back from the La Crosse County Lincoln Day dinner when the small plane he was in lost power as it approached Wausau Downtown Airport. The pilot of the single-engine four-seat Bonanza made an emergency landing in Lake Wausau. Both Tiffany and the pilot ended up in the water, swam to safety, were picked up by emergency responders, taken to the hospital, and treated for minor injuries. Tiffany is running for governor on the Republican ticket in Wisconsin and has been endorsed by President Trump. I'm Julie Walker.
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2: Some Hollywood figures are backing away from their previous support for Democrat campaigns.
9: Screenwriter Greg Hurwitz and other entertainment industry activists reportedly cite party infighting, progressive policies, and the defense of President Biden as reasons for stepping back. Hurwitz has re-registered as an independent after criticizing what he called heavy-handed tactics and ideological extremism. The shift could affect the Democratic campaign's ability to produce high-profile advertising and political messaging. Ron Taylor reporting.
2: President Trump not backing down from his pledge to give every American adult $5,000 if Republicans win the midterm elections.
4: The $5,000 is going to happen 100%. And the reason is because our country is taking in trillions and trillions of dollars, and it's going to happen because the people deserve it, because they were treated so badly by the Democrats and by Biden.
2: And the president speaking to reporters yesterday at Shannon Airport in Ireland. You'll find breaking news and analysis at townhall.com. Yemen teetering now on the brink of renewed civil war.
10: Yemen's internationally recognized government is backed by Saudi Arabia and is now calling for international support against the Houthi faction. Yemen's National Defense Council, condemning the Houthi moves, says it's on the front line of defending freedom of navigation off its shores. Yemen's civil war has had a truce since 2022. Yemen's population is 40 million. Richard Boyd reporting.
2: Amazon says it has suspended a partnership with 21 Air after one of the cargo carrier's planes careened off a Miami runway last week and killed five people. The Boeing 767 came in fast, then barreled roughly 1,300 feet past the end of the runway before it smashed into a van carrying workers in a plane cleaning company. All five people who died were in that van. Amazon said it decided to pause operations with 21 Air as the investigation continues. You'll find more on these stories at townhall.com.
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0: 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It's Kevin McCullough, Monday through Friday, on That Kevin Show. And now, from the Connors and Sullivan Broadcast Studios, the man who is not what he wants to be, but is way grateful that he's not who he used to be, here, the Kevin!
1: All right, welcome in. It is That Kevin Show. It's the Monday edition. It's hour two. Always glad to have you with us. I am so jazzed about this week. A few reasons. One of the big wigs, the hyper big wigs from the company is all stopping by and saying hi and everything. So we did some ring kissing this morning, which is always good. Love that. But they're also going to stick around because we've got a nice cruise that we're going to go on around the city with some of our clients and so forth later this week. So it's always fun to see the bosses and do all the thing and all the stuff. It puts me in a different situation. I used to actually go to Lower Manhattan every day and sit at 111 and do the show there. But now I just do it all from one secret location that has everything that I normally use in it. When I come here, I don't have all the stuff that I normally use. So we're dependent upon other things. So we're a little discombobulated, but we're making our way. Lady Tanika is taking great care of me, as she always does. But I do... I did have a chance today to earnestly put my thoughts into something that I'm really irritated about. Have you ever noticed the people with the strongest and the most, like, obnoxiously unyielding opinions about what's best for other people's children never have any of their own? Have you noticed that? Lady Tanika is shaking her head big time. Yes, yes, we've all seen that. And it's nowhere worse than in politics. AOC lecturing me about what kids need is a joke. Girlfriend doesn't know one end of a stick from the other. Like, she doesn't, what are you talking about? Well, I had nieces and nephews. Yeah, whatever. Until they've sashed you publicly to your face and they're your flesh and blood, you don't even begin to know what we're talking about. And that's why when James Tallarico, and I don't think that they should do this over at Fox News. Jesse Waters has been taking to calling him James Tallarico, and I don't think that we should do that. I don't think that James Tallarico is what his name should become. I think that we can elevate the conversation, and instead of calling him James Tallarico, I can just call him his normal name. But Tallarico is not something that we should continually say over and over again, because Tallarico might stick, and then people are thinking, hey, is he really a freak? Because, you know, Jesse Waters called him James Tallarico. But I should probably not, I'm not going to use that term, Tallarico. I promise you. I will avoid using the pejorative James Tallarico that Jesse Waters has made so popular, because I just think it doesn't represent well to use the word Tallarico. So I'm going to stop. Tanika, make note of that. No more use of, well, I never used it, so I've never done this. But Tallarico is right out. We're not using that. Tallarico's done. We're not, just not, he's James Tallarico. Now watch, I was saying it on accident. Anyway, so he's one of these people. AOC's one of these people. There are a bunch of folks that are in this group that are some of these people. And it's annoying because some of the people that are in the community that I know are the same way. Like, they either don't have kids of their own, or they didn't bother raising their kids because their kids are so wild and lost and out of control. You can't even begin to understand, like, how much non-parenting they must have done to end up with, you know, all of their spawn, you know, negatively impacting the whole world around them. But this is the thing that bothers me about the left. They lecture us all the time about what's best for kids, and they don't know. They don't know. They don't know because they've never done it. But James Tallarico, the Texas state representative, now running for the U.S. Senate, has spent years building one of the most aggressive records in his state legislature on gender-related policy for minors. Okay, it's one thing if you don't have kids. It's one thing if you don't have kids and you tell me how to raise them. It's a third thing to not have kids, tell me how to raise them, and tell me I'm hateful or lacking compassion for a child in terms of what they want their sexual proclivities and choices to be, especially if you have no relationship to them. And some legislator that's down trying to run for office, so he's adopting all of these gender-biased things to try to win over what I'm assuming he thinks are going to be progressive voters that will launch him to the stratosphere of politics. He's in the wrong state. I hate to tell him. He needs to move to Massachusetts if that's what he wants. But this is not the way it's going to go, and it's not going to go well for him if he keeps doing it. Because you don't have the right to lecture me about the gender issues related to my children. You don't have the right to tell me anything about my children. Like, you start talking to me about what I should or should not be doing about my kids, I will call the cops and have you arrested for harassing me. My children are my sacred oath and responsibility before God, not yours. So all of these things that the left wants to do with kids, especially saying that they want to have, they want to change their sex and they want to be something that they weren't created to be and all the rest of it, you don't get a say in any of that. If you don't have kids, you don't get it. You certainly don't get a say in the kids you don't have's lives, and you don't get a say in my kids' lives. But here's the problem. He has spent his entire career going, well, we've got to let boys be in girls' bathrooms. We've got to let boys be in girls' showers. We've got to let boys be on girls' fields of play. And when someone introduced a bill restricting that in Texas, he called it a manufactured problem, accusing his Republican colleagues in the state house of wasting time on discrimination dressed up as concern. So he would be of the mindset, understanding that he would be one of them who would say, well, no, girls shouldn't be worried about boys in their locker rooms. Okay, you believe that all you want to. You let that happen with my daughter, we're going to have problems. We're going to have words. We may have more than words, but you're going to have a problem. Now he's running statewide for the U.S. Senate seat against Ken Paxton, and all of a sudden, he's developed some sort of, like, nuance about this issue. He was just, saying before, like, hey, we got to let this all happen. Now he's like, he'll tell you now that he opposes gender reassignment surgeries for minors. Well, he didn't bother to say that for the last 6 years that he's been in public office. And these are procedures that were already pretty rare to begin with, but he was in favor of these. While his campaign insists his 2023 no vote on the issue was really about protecting children with unrelated genetic conditions, I don't understand. How do you need a sex reassignment surgery to solve a genetic condition? And here's my advice, and this is you can read the full 1,000+ words I wrote about it at townhall.com today. Children deserve advocates who've actually paid the cost for their convictions. If you're a parent who has struggled with a child who has had any doubt about who they are, whether it's related to gender or their own self-image or being bullied at school or anything else, if you've been up at 2 a.m. with a kid who's been filled with anxiety, you know that these people have no business telling you anything. They didn't put in the time. They didn't do everything they could to help that child through. And they don't get a say. They just don't get a say. And Washington has to start listening to the people who've actually raised these kids instead of these people that just theorize about things that should be done for them. Anyway, that's my thought. Coming right back, it's That Kevin Show, thatkevinshow.com. 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
4: 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Dave Elswick, bringing you the issues that matter to Arkansas, the news behind the headlines, and conversations you won't hear anywhere else. Then, in the afternoon, stay informed and fired up with Doc Washburn, breaking down the biggest stories of the day and what they mean for you. And all day long, hear from some of the biggest voices in talk radio. CNN's Scott Jennings, Mike Gallagher, and Larry Elder, bringing you sharp insight, lively debate, and the perspective you've been looking for. 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

0: says from New York, that Kevin McCullough.
1: Welcome back. It's That Kevin Show, thatkevinshow.com. Not from my normal studios today, actually in the studios of Salem, New York. I'm glad to be here. Thank you for joining us. We have been asking you for the last number of weeks to help us get this urgent need of God's Word into the hands of people who are asking for it. And I was thinking over the weekend, Michael Woolworth, there are so many people in so many corners of the world. We see some of it on our television screen, and we don't hear the aspect of what we're talking about here. We see the violence, we see the repression, we see the persecution, we see the ways governments treat people, we see all of the different things that they do. We don't see the Bibles going into the hands of those who need them, and that aspect of this story being told, which is why for a number of years Bible League International and That Kevin Show have banded together to try to put Bibles into the hands of those people. And I'm always honored, Michael Woolworth, to have the Bible League to be a partner in doing this. It's something that we've done for a lot of years. Grateful to have the opportunity. In fact, more grateful to have the opportunity than just the fact that we know each other and we're friends and all the rest. It's doing this work that I think I am most grateful for. And thank you for allowing us to be part of that.
2: Yeah, and Kevin, you've been a great friend of Bible League over many, many years. You know, I'm grateful that you share our enthusiasm. You have the same burden that we have to bless waiting believers all over the world. It's unthinkable. It ought to be unthinkable in our minds that there are fellow believers going without what is so basic to the Christian faith. That is simply having a Bible. Kevin, it was a few weeks ago we got together. We said, look, this is a major issue facing the global church. Not enough to get mad about it, right, or even to be indifferent about it. Let's do something about it. And so we said, let's do this for 10,000 waiting believers that we know by name at Bible League. Kevin, we're nearing the halfway point, almost 5,000 answers to prayer to this point. If every $5 gift is an answer to the prayer of a waiting believer that we know by name at Bible League, again, we've seen almost 5,000 Bibles on their way. We're done in a couple of weeks. We're officially done. This is not a campaign that'll go on forever. Very soon we'll run out of the month of September. So again, for the princely sum of only $5 a Bible, you can help us get there today. And Kevin, the joy of this is we've seen listeners from all over the country at different levels. Claudia of Houston, Texas said, Michael, Kevin, I'm in at 10 Bibles. This is Feliciana, I believe, Ozone Park, New York. Bibles. Pamela of Washington, Illinois said, Michael, Kevin, I want to make a $500 investment in this campaign to fill the empty waiting hands of 100 believers. And Kevin, that's how it gets done. It's every call and it's every click. Again, we're at the halfway mark. We're officially done in about 2 weeks. We've got the other 5,000 to take care of. I wanted to share with you something about the Bible access list. I don't know if you're hearing about this for the first time. We've talked about it a little bit, but you know, Bible League, now in our 88th year of ministry, we've always known there's an incredible need for God's Word. In fact, a collaboration between names you would know in Bible League. That's Voice of the Martyrs, Frontiers International, Open Doors, right, that also produces the World Watch List, which gauges religious persecution around the world. We came together 2 years ago. We began this work to identify where are the greatest restrictions in the world? Where is it hardest for Christians to find a Bible, right? Where there's pushback from governments. There's law stacked against the Christian community. So we identified 120 million believers around the world who go without a Bible. And the places that made the top of the list, you would recognize these: Afghanistan, Nigeria. Number one is the country of Somalia on the continent of Africa. Kevin, when I switch gears and I go to, and you've got this audio clip, let me play this first from my colleague Toby on the continent of Africa, again, who talks about the incredible pushback. Listen, you and I, we're excited about church growth around the world, but make no mistake, there are forces at work that push back against the spread of the gospel. This is Toby, and he's in Africa.
3: These men and women go through a lot to ensure that the gospel is being shared and people are being reached. In the past, experienced a lot of shipment delays due to some countries that intentionally frustrate scriptures getting in, and we covet your prayers for that.
2: Yeah, a lot of pushback. But let me shift gears there. There's, of course, great restrictions around the world. But, Kevin, there's opportunities as the gospel spreads to the far reaches of the globe. I can tell you there's incredible opportunities. At the same time, my colleague, Rob Bullock, was in the center of the world. He was right in Greece. He met with some of our partners, came back with this message. I said, Rob, what were you hearing from our partners? He says, hey, slow down. Maybe the appeal of the gospel isn't where it used to be. He said, no. He said, Michael, just the opposite. They said if we had doubled the Bibles that we have today, we will put those at work. This is my colleague, Rob Bullock, with Bible League.
4: Yeah, Michael, one of the things that really became clear to us was just how huge the opportunity is that God's given us right now to get his word into more people's hands and hearts. And that Toby, who works with our teams in Southern Africa, was telling us that again and again, he's having to tell the partners, slow down. pace yourself on how you're doing the programs, because we can't get you the materials quickly enough to meet the need that you're seeing. And some of the other peers of his from South Asia and from East Africa nodded and said, yes, we're having this exact same challenge of we can't get materials quickly enough. We can't get enough Bibles. We can't get enough Bible study booklets to meet the need and the demand that's there in our countries. With just the staff and the teams that we have today, we could do twice as many Bibles, twice as much material, maybe three times. And the others all agreed, yes, this is what we're seeing in country after country all around the world.
2: Well, tell me that's not what we pray for, right? The gospel will take grip all over the world. Kevin, it is definitely happening today. Let me give you the top five on the shortage list. Again, these are Christians who have come to saving faith. Their hearts are full while they're walking with the Lord, but their hands are empty, waiting to be filled. Five is China, four, India, three, Ethiopia, two is Nigeria, and topping the list, the Democratic Republic of the Congo, more than 10 million Christians waiting for Bibles today. So, Kevin, there's some myths, right? Bibles are available everywhere. We know that's not true. Smartphones, are the answer to the Bible shortage. We know that's not true because of limitations of where that's available, and then privacy concerns, and then lots of surveillance, right, in some countries like China. And then we think it's accessible to everyone. You know, there's places where, again, you live out your faith, like India, where we'll go in a moment, right? They'll throw you in jail. If you tell somebody what Jesus means to you, they can throw you in jail. And so, again, lots of misunderstandings out there. But, again, on today's That Kevin Show, we're able to address these. Kevin, there's an incredible need for God's Word, and to think that wherever he has you listening today, you get to be a part of this today.
1: And every Bible that you supply will be matched, Bible for Bible. 1-800-937-9673, 1-800-937-9673. These are Bibles, by the way, that aren't sitting in someone's attic or garage or somewhere else. These are Bibles that the Bible League will print and produce in the language of the person that it is going to, and not just in the general language of the country, but in the dialect of the region that they are working with. So if it's going to a specific region of Africa or of Southeast Asia, and there's nuances, these Bibles are created for those regions specifically and are that specific in their language, and they're durable. I've seen these Bibles myself. I've held them in my hands. I don't understand the words that are printed on the pages, but the pages, the binding, the Bibles themselves, the books, the structures themselves, very, very durable and designed to last for many, many years. And one of the things we haven't talked about, Michael, is how the Bible itself is a miracle multiplier. When someone receives one, they not only are discipled and impacted by its presence in their life as they continue to read and study and become more familiar with it, but as they are living that faith out in front of the people near them, people say, well, why do you have peace in the midst of the tragedy? Why do you have comfort in the midst of the storm? What is it that's different about you, and where does that come from? And they hold up the Bible and they say, this is where I get that comfort. This is where I find that truth. This is where the peace of God comes and rests within me. And in doing so, they are spreading the gospel. And what ends up happening, and Michael, you can confirm this, but for the last 88 plus years, the Bible League feels as a very conservative, defendable, independently accountable number that 12 people come to faith in Christ for every Bible that goes out. That is an amazing return on the investment of putting some of your resources into putting Bibles into people's hands. And you're just not going to find that kind of return on other things. I don't have anything wrong with giving people plates of food or safe places to sleep or live or other things. I think those are all worthwhile, and I think that we champion organizations to do all those things. But there is no one else doing what the Bible League is doing. There's no one else doing what we are seeing happen in their heart when that Bible gets into their language. 1-800-937-9673, 1-800-937-9673. You can also go online and give online at That Kevin Show. You click the banner at the top of the page. 800-937-9673, 800-937-9673. Go make that call right now.

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1: With SRN News, I'm John Scott. The Supreme Court has rejected President Trump's bid to restrict mail ballots ahead of the midterms. That decision allows states to continue sending ballots under existing processes. The Trump administration wanted restrictions in place before the November midterm elections. Election officials said there wasn't enough time to implement the changes. Power giants NextEra Energy and Dominion Energy rolling out plans to sweeten their proposed merger in Virginia, Dominion's home base. The companies are pledging new jobs for Virginia and a new business tower in downtown Richmond. They're also doubling a previously announced credit for residential customers' bills. Alex Saab, a close ally of ousted Venezuelan President Nicolas Maduro, will plead guilty in a federal court. He's accused of bribing officials to win contracts to import food. This is SRN News.
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5: Ronald Reagan understood that freedom sometimes requires more than quiet diplomacy. It requires moral clarity. On June 12, 1987, standing before the Brandenburg Gate in a divided Berlin, Reagan issued a direct challenge to Soviet leader Mikhail Gorbachev. "Mr. Gorbachev, tear down this wall." The Berlin Wall was more than concrete and barbed wire. It represented a system that restricted movement, divided families, and denied millions the freedoms Americans often take for granted. Reagan refused to treat that division as permanent. He understood that free nations must be willing to identify the difference between liberty and oppression, and have the courage to say so. 2 years later, the Berlin Wall fell. Freedom survives when people refuse to accept tyranny as inevitable. So when freedom is challenged today, will we have the courage to defend it with the same clarity?
6: For nearly 3,000 years, Homer's The Iliad has shaped the Western imagination. 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
7: I have God's Word. On my phone, I have an app that gives me 12 different translations just on the homepage of the app that I can just pick from. And there's more inside the app. And I can go as deep as I want to, and I can study and read and have my heart blessed and encouraged. I don't have troubles. I have it easy. The people that we are helping get the Bible into their hands, they don't have it easy. And just to have God's Word is something that they right now are asking for, begging for, pleading for, but they don't have it. It's at my fingertips. They don't have it. What can we do about that? That's where the Bible League comes in. And Michael, we're you know, we are pretty used in this day and age and culture to think of everything as a screen and electronically fitting in my pocket. But the places that we're talking about, they don't have those things. They don't have the internet. They don't have the stuff that we're trying to, you know, all make easy and customize and automated in our own lives. They have none of that. And that's why a physical Bible that they're able to hold, turn the pages of, read the words from, this makes a difference in their life.
8: Well, and I hope it makes it. You know, we're calling this campaign, you know, Send Bibles, Be a Joy Maker. You know, our prayer at Bible League is that really you receive joy as you give Bibles today, right? Kevin, we're at the 5,000 Bible mark. We effectively began at zero only a few short weeks ago, and this generous listening family has responded so well, right? We've seen, again, almost 5,000 Bibles on their way. We've said, can we do this for right around 10,000 that we know by name at Bible League? We need to do it by the end of September. So, you know, we're really in a good place to finish at the finish line here in just a few short days. But again, today's an opportunity with a Bible for Bible match to keep us moving forward. Let me say thanks to a few of those that have gotten us to this point. Jose of Miami, Florida said, I'm in at $300 for 60 Bibles today. Rosemarie in Federal Way, Washington said, Michael, Kevin, count me in at 10 Bibles. And then Daniel of Southport, Connecticut said, hey, I want to make a $200 investment enough to fill the empty waiting hands of 40 believers that we know by name at Bible League. And Kevin, truth be told, I'm equally blue this morning. You and I root for the same team. I think we've learned not to put our happiness into the hands of professional football. That's true. Anyway, all that to say, Kevin, we are so grateful to be a part of your circle and to have, again, access to a wonderful listening family. It says what? Gosh, we love our Bibles. God has used his word to grow us to the believers we are today. We're not where we want to be, but we're certainly not where we were. And we want to give that privilege to others in the country of India. And as you say, Kevin, we enjoy religious freedom here in this country. It means what? You've got, what'd you say, 12 different translations of the Bible, you know, right on the
7: homepage of the app. I don't even have to go that far for it.
8: It's right there. And so, you know, sometimes it's hard for this to resonate with us here in the West. But I can tell you, in the country of India, land, you know, the land of Gandhi, where long gone are the days where he promoted, you know, nonviolent Hinduism. There's laws on the books that you can be thrown in jail for sharing what Jesus means to you. And 26 of the states there under the governance of Prime Minister Modi, the party in power, has said what? There's no room for Christianity here. There's laws stacked against the Christian community. That means they pay a price. They are often singled out, targeted, monitored, hated because they bear the name of Jesus. Let me tell you about a man by the name of Vishnu. I love this fella, Kevin.

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1: The midterms are almost here, and Republicans could be in deep trouble. Polls show Democrats leading in key races. Tonight, Rob Finnerty on Newsmax reveals the growing threat from the DSA and the radical left. With less than 60 days to go, Finnerty says it's time for the GOP to hit the panic button. The House may go, and control of the Senate is up for grabs. Gas prices, mortgage rates, health care, and out-of-control national debt. Americans are angry, and the progressive left wants total control of Congress. Tallarico, El Sayed, AOC, Bernie Sanders. Finnerty reveals President Trump's secret plan to fight back and what you can do to help him. Don't miss Finnerty tonight at 8 p.m. Eastern on Newsmax. 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
3: I heard again, you know, pastors shouldn't be political. 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Y, and Z. The narrative of, you know, Jesus wasn't political, which, you know, my line on that is you don't get crucified for what you don't say. You know, you look at John the Baptist, who looked at Herod and said, hey, your marriage is wrong. The new Elijah calling right. The nation to repentance directly opposed political leaders, biblical immorality, and paid the price for it. And that was the forerunning of Jesus Christ.
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4: Bill Pulte, who is President Trump's head of home finance, a regulatory agency, they oversee Fannie Mae and Freddie Mac, the big mortgage guarantors. I've read some things that are in conflict there, so this week I'm going to check in with him. I mean, he says publicly that they don't support in any way, shape, or form, you know, something unusual for Sharia law, and then in other places they say they support various secondary market activities for other sort of unusual faith-related things as it relates to, finance, where a Muslim, as you know, is not supposed to pay interest. I'll be prepared to report back to you after I check into what the issue is there. I've actually, in all my years of mortgage finance for decades, I've never heard one comment about that ever before, so eager to get the facts behind it.
2: 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The Answer. 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The Answer, where Little Rock comes to talk.
5: $90 billion, or that 50% increase, and become a $45 billion company. So let me tell you about these six stocks. The first one is Valmont Industries, and this is a great company. V as in Victor, M as in Mary, I as in India. And if you have any commentary on it as well, please, you know, Kevin, just jump right in here. The revenue has $4.2 billion the last 12 months, but the growth, it doesn't seem incredible, 4% in the last 12 months. Stock keeps going up about 30%, but what Valmont does is so important for right now. It's an infrastructure and agricultural company, and it does all of these things that we need for the growth of the electric industry. Valmont makes utility poles, electricity, transmission structures, even the highway and lighting infrastructure. And then they have this other business line, which is irrigation equipment. Here's the kicker. Ready? The kicker is that Valmont is modernizing the electric grid and other aging infrastructure structures, while its agricultural business, the other part of their business model, helps farmers irrigate more efficiently. So you really want to own Valmont. Right, it's a pick and shovels way to own the rebuilding of America's physical infrastructure and the power grid. The power grid's a problem, and we've talked about that. Okay, Cirrus Logic, CRUS, that's CRUS. So the market cap is only $6 billion, and the revenue growth, okay, 6%, but the stock's only up, not even 2%. This is a semiconductor company, and it does chips, which are the brains of computers, and they handle audio, power, high-performance signals. It has a really important relationship with Apple, and that's broadening its areas with Apple. And they're going into, like, power, battery management, cameras, and all sorts of mixed-signal products that are high-performance-oriented. The business is growing, but the stock isn't. So, you know, you may never see Cirrus Logic chip, but there's a good chance you've heard or interacted with what it does inside your smartphone. If you knew how much it is making your smartphone work, you would be buying CRUS. And that stock is going to catch a bid one day soon. Here's what I really, really like, and it's very timely to some real tragedies here in our country, and that's Perimeter Solutions, PRM. A $5 billion company. Now, their revenue growth, PRM, Perimeter Solutions revenue growth, is almost 25% in the last 12 months, and its stock performance is up 42%. But it still deserves being bought here because it's one of the most interesting businesses I could be describing to you today, Kevin. It's firefighting products, fire retardants used to fight wildfires, and also specialty chemicals. Now, what Perimeter Solutions products and services are used for. They're used for all these firefighting agencies and also other customers as well. Cal Fire, U.S. Defense Logistics Agency, Wildfire Management. So it's a fire safety infrastructure company. That's what you're talking about here, and that's what you want to own. Here's a good way to look at it. If you see an aircraft on the news dropping fire retardant, retardant over a massive wildfire, it's perimeter solutions that you're looking at. Now, let me do 4, 5, and 6 as quick as I can. How much time do we have?
6: You've got about 3.5 minutes.
5: Let me just jump through these. Virtu Financial, VIRT, let me just get right to the point here. Stock is up 68% in the last 12 months. That includes dividends. And the revenue is growing 25%. What's really important here is that Virtu is essentially the technology engines underneath modern financial markets. It's what allows electronic trading infrastructure to happen, all sorts of financial markets. They have a deal with Abu Dhabi Securities. So it's all the picks and shovels of trading. Now, this one I really want to get to. Do not cut me off. It's First Cash Holdings, FCFS. Revenue is growing 21%. The stock grew 54% this year, but it's still undervalued. Kevin, it's pawn shops. Old-fashioned pawn shops. They have 3,300 pawn stores across U.S., Latin America, and the UA, serving customers who, look what's going on with the bond market right now. Rates are going up. It's harder and harder to access conventional credit, to be able to borrow. And your borrowing costs are going up. So consumers can, you know, get these non-recourse loans secured by personal property. Jewelry, electronics, tools, merchandise. They also own a point-of-sale payment solutions company. So when people need cash, pawn demand increases. And this market is one where people are going to need cash. And just think of it this way. This is the oldest form of banking there is. And it meets the modern, credit-constrained consumer.
6: Yeah. All right, number 6.
5: Oh, good. 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It's the eyes and brains of machine vision systems, cameras, sensors, software, AI like image analysis, like to inspect products. 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The robots need guiding, automated manufacturing and logistics. A Cognex system checks the products on the assembly line. Like, are the barcodes being put on correctly at the right high speed? And they detect even the tiniest defects to help robots determine exactly where an object is located. And as factories become more automated, Cognex will become more and more important. And it's teaching computers to think.
6: All right.
5: It helps machines see.
6: 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Hillary, you got them all in. Thank you for being with us.
5: Great.
6: We'll talk to you again next week. Kevin McCullough coming right back. 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

0: With SRN News, I'm John Scott. As Republicans and Democrats on Capitol Hill battle over the issue of affordability heading into the midterms, new polling by the Pharmaceutical Reform Alliance shows broad bipartisan support nationally for reining in prescription drug prices. Former Arizona Congressman J.D. Hayworth is the group's spokesman.
1: It's not a Republican issue. It's not a Democrat issue. It's an American issue. With a little more than 50 days until the midterm elections, this is something tangible. Bills are there for drug pricing reform, for reining in big pharma. There are three lobbyists on Capitol Hill for every congressman and senator dealing with this issue, pushing the big pharma agenda.
0: Hayworth says Americans can help rein in prescription drug prices by signing an online petition at the website PharmaReformAlliance.com. 84-year-old Republican Senator Mitch McConnell of Kentucky, returning to the Senate to vote on Monday for the first time in 3 months, looking noticeably more frail after he was hospitalized for a June fall in his home. In an interview on NBC News Meet the Press, House Speaker Mike Johnson says if President Trump's promise of $5,000 per voter went through, it would not come from more taxes or debt.
2: We're not going to get further in debt if this idea was implemented. This would be, in the president's mind, and the way he analogized it, like a dividend check for shareholders. That's how he thinks of it. If a corporation does well, everybody gets the benefit of that, and he thinks of it this way. They're talking about the new tariff revenue and other revenues coming into the country.
0: And AI stocks slid worldwide after leaders of the industry warned a slowdown is needed for the safety of humanity. This is SRN News. Who is attending youth group at church?
3: A new poll released by the Barna Group finds 57% of self-described Christian teenagers have shown up at least once for youth group over the past 3 months. Boys are more likely than girls to be there, 63% to 52%. The poll also indicates that as teens get older, 17 and 18, they're less likely to attend youth group at their church. Barna says the question of whether youth groups are doing a lot to activate adolescents' faith is harder to answer. Michael Harrington reporting.
0: The WNBA looking for a new commissioner now that Kathy Engelbert says she's retiring at the end of the year. Engelbert's led the league for 7 years and will step down amidst an uproar over transgenderism that she failed to resolve. At issue is whether men will be allowed to join the league. A WNBA task force met last month and discussed transgender athletes, but did not make any changes to eligibility rules. This is SRN News. A congressman from Wisconsin, who is also the state's Republican candidate for governor, swims to safety after his plane lands in a lake.
4: Congressman Tom Tiffany says he was flying back from the La Crosse County Lincoln Day dinner when the small plane he was in lost power as it approached Wausau Downtown Airport. The pilot of the single-engine four-seat Bonanza made an emergency landing in Lake Wausau. Both Tiffany and the pilot ended up in the water, swam to safety, were picked up by emergency responders, taken to the hospital, and treated for minor injuries. Tiffany is running for governor on the Republican ticket in Wisconsin and has been endorsed by President Trump. I'm Julie Walker.
0: Four people were hospitalized after a huge crane collapsed at a Miami construction site. The collapse occurred shortly before 8 a.m. local time Monday in the city's upscale Brickell neighborhood. More details at srnnews.com.

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1: There's no doubt that we're going to see Gavin Newsom trying to run for president in 2028. This guy's a chameleon. He's happy to kind of change who he is for the moment. Doesn't matter what he said in the past. He'll go 180 degrees the other direction.
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2: Oh, yes, it is. Here we are, my friends. What's up? Welcome into it. Ready for a Monday. I think today's Monday. It's been a blur, but here we are. We're going to do our thing. Going to carpe diem all over this place like we do every single day. What is up? And it's great to have you along for the ride. Broadcasting here in Wichita, Kansas, out of our flagship radio station. We are all over the country with so many great stations doing our thing.
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2: Like we do every single day here on the show. I will forewarn you, it's been a weekend. It's been a weekend, and it still goes on. So I have been out busy for the past few days out at the Kansas State Fair 2026 up in Hutchinson, Kansas. 500,000 people, 300,000 people, I think, roll through there over a 10-day period. It started on Friday this past weekend, which is why I was not on the Big Monster broadcast over the weekend. Our great friend Matthew J filling in for the show. We appreciate that very much. He'll be doing it again one more weekend for us, so that way we stay live on the weekend as you enjoy and we can cover all the breaking news. So he'll be doing it one more weekend because it goes from last Friday, September 11th, all the way through this week and then through this next weekend and ends on Sunday the 20th. So it's been a wild one. And Mrs. Voice of Reason with her business with Hoosier Health, obviously we talk about it on this program a little bit as well, with her natural and herbal remedies. For the first time, we have a booth at the Kansas State Fair.
4: Say what?
2: Now, we've gone from like a 1 or 2 day fair where, you know, 1,000 people roll through to a fair with 300,000 people moving through there throughout a 10-day period, and it has been a wild, crazy weekend. The days are, you know, 12-hour days, 9:00 a.m. to 9:00 p.m. when you're at your booth, which I'm not complaining about because it's amazing, and I have to admit, I'm one of the dorks. I love it. It's exhausting. It's tiring, but I love conventions. I really love fairs like that. I love meeting other vendors. I love seeing all the cool crafts that people come up with. I love all the different products that you can see. I've bought a few things I probably shouldn't have. So all the money we make, we turn around and just buy something else. It's a lot of fun. I just really enjoy it. And of course, it's fair. So you have to have the food and the drinks. Lemonade, man. I'm a sucker for the lemonade. Every fair I go to, growing up as a kid, and the state fair here, just you go and you have to have one of those freshly squeezed lemonades with the freshly squeezed lemons. And it's amazing. And it almost seems like they put more sugar than they do lemon in it. So it's like lemon flavored sugar. But it's totally worth it once a year. You have to go and enjoy that. So we've been doing that. I tried this weekend a blackberry lemonade. That was muy bueno. I got to admit, that was pretty good. I have not tried the really crazy stuff that's out there. You know, the deep fried stuff. Last year there was I tried it last year, didn't try it this year. It was deep fried macaroni and cheese that you put on top of a hamburger. And I tried it last year. It was okay, you know, but no, it's just interesting. So it was a lot of fun. It's been really great. Really great to meet new people. You know, her business obviously doing very well. We're excited about it. And it was really cool because we also got to meet a lot of great listeners of the radio show, obviously coming from Kansas. And Hutchinson, for those that don't know, is about a half hour away from city of Wichita, where we're based out of. So obviously within our listening range of the flagship station here, where we broadcast 6 days a week. And it's really great to meet a lot of listeners. Now, I, throughout the weekend, was bouncing between the wife's booth and helping her to our Republican booth, being the vice chair for the state party and working with them, making sure they're good, to bouncing to our radio station booth, because we also have a booth for our local radio stations that I'm the operations manager for. So I was trying to bounce around to three different booths and helping out and talking to people all over the place. So all of you that have been able to come out, it's awesome. We appreciate you. I also have met some of probably our youngest listeners and supporters of the program. And I didn't ask them their age, but two girls that were probably younger, if not about the same age as my daughter, and they recognize me as the radio guy with the mohawk. So, all right. We appreciate that. So, ladies and gentlemen, we are now officially a generational radio show. And that kind of humbles me. Thank you for that. And that's kind of wild to think about that we've been on the air for that long. And we have the young generation coming up and listening to us because we try to focus on the younger generation, right? And that's what we try to recognize, that the younger generation, you have a large, very difficult task ahead of you, which is putting a lot of information that's thrown at you every day, putting it into perspective, trying to understand the world around you. You have the information wave, but what do you do with all that information? And that's where you get led astray. That's where people start giving you misleading information. That's where they start lying to you boldly, and you won't know the difference. And we try to filter through that on this program and give you the information, or at least a context to put it into, to where you can bring your own wisdom and your own knowledge into today's issues. And that's what it's all about. So we appreciate that. And by the way, they did bring up a really great point. These great young listeners, the youngest Hoosier-holics on this program, is that they listen to my show more than my own daughter listens to it. So well done on that. I appreciate that. But they brought up a really good point. We have not done in a while the Trump dump button. And if you don't know what that is, we made a satire a long time ago on this program of what Democrats do whenever they blame or something goes wrong, when everything goes haywire, what do? They blame Trump. And we're going to start bringing back some of those satires on this program because we have the Trump dump button, and we've been working on for a very long time making a lot of the satire infomercials of what we do on the show. It's kind of a fun skit, comedy skit. We're going to turn those into actual things that you can purchase, gag gifts and fun. So we're working on that. We had the swag now on our website at HoosierReason.com. We're now going to start working on some of the gag gifts, and we're going to have fun with those as well. That being said, it's been a great weekend. Mrs. Voice of Reason and Little Voice of Reason out all week this week. We took her out of school helping at the Kansas State Fair. So you can still go see her, tell them we said hi, and it's really awesome. If you live outside of the state of Kansas, then we'll make our way to you, I promise. We're going to be traveling around the country doing some other cool stuff here soon, working on really hard behind the scenes about that. But it's been a great weekend. We're tired, we're exhausted, but man, totally worth it, and it's a blast. Let's get into what's trending, shall we?
0: What's trending today?
2: By the way, no guests today. You and I chit in the chat, doing our thing, because there was a lot to break down from last week. The end of the Dallas convention for the RNC. Also, what Trump had said, the shock and awe, the $5,000 dividends, what it looks like on the campaign trail. Now that Labor Day is done, which was just a week ago or so, 2 weeks ago now, I don't remember, but it's been a blur. But now we're kicking high-end gear into election mode. Are Republicans getting more excited to go and turn out after the low voter turnout in the primary season? That's where it comes into. I was very impressed with the messaging that came out of the RNC convention down in Dallas last week. Very impressed with it. I love the speakers. I love the message. I love the excitement. I love the energy. I just loved it all across the board. Because you and I have focused a lot of attention on what the messaging should be. Should it be what we've done? The promises made, promises kept? Should it be what we're going to do? We need the majority to continue on with this agenda. Should it be going back to the Biden administration? As you know, there's about a year transition where a new administration comes in and they're dealing with a tough front. And we have to kind of say, hey, there's nothing we can do about it until we get out of the economy from the previous administration, previous decisions from the past administration, and then we can actually get on board. And our economy takes a hold a year to 2 years into an administration. So we're now past that year threshold, but it was a very long year in 2025, right? And it was still, at that time, the most productive administration in modern American history. I'm not going to stop saying that, because Donald Trump in 1 year, not through Congress, but through the administration, through the different cabinet members, through the different departments, was able to do more changes, which is still nowhere near what we want to finish and get done, but more changes were done in 1 year in 2025 than any administration has done in the past 100 years, at least, in a 4 to 8 year term. And Trump did it in a year. Now we need to codify that. The message should be to voters now is not just what we've done. It's not just what we want to do, but it's also now we need to make sure it never goes away. And that's what Congress needs to do. And the only way we can do that is with the majority of Republicans in Congress, in both the House and the Senate. Now, on the other hand, we hear the Democrats with what their messaging is. Now, I have worked really hard to try and find a longer context to this audio clip. But I want to go down to Texas for a minute, because we have a lot of our great affiliates down in Texas, and the Democratic Socialist candidate down there, James Tallarico, running against Ken Paxton for the U.S. Senate seat. He's already said a whole bunch of really crazy stuff on the campaign trail. He's a nut. even the people down there, the Democrats, are scratching their head as when he was a state legislator saying he's kind of wacko. Not sure why he's getting the support, but he's doing whatever he does. There's a video that surfaced from him, and it's only about 7 seconds long. Now, I have worked hard, and if you have the full context of this video, please send it to me at HoosierReason.com. You can send us an email directly on there. I can't find the longer context and pretext to this ad other than Google tells me that he's trying to say that we need to spread love, we need to spread this happiness, you know, the hold hands, sing kumbaya kind of messaging. But it didn't come out that way because he was on record on video saying this.
3: What if we ran our world like we run a kindergarten classroom? Because at the end of the day, aren't we all just really big kindergartners?
2: Now, I know. I know what you're thinking. Now, according to the Google search on this, trying to find more information about the context of this, they said that he was trying to teach it like you would teach a kindergarten class about sharing and about love and about getting along together and all this, you know, holding hands, kumbaya stuff. Now, even under that premise, I would completely disagree with it because I want to teach my kids to be tough. I want to teach them to be able to handle the world. I want to teach them to not be bullied around and pushed around by either an individual or by society in general. I have a lot of learning lessons for my daughter where it's the tough love to say the world is a crazy, angry place and it will eat you up and spit you out if you don't prepare accordingly, right? That's just the way of the world. It's not the way it should be. That's not, you know, ideal, but that's the way the world is. People will take advantage of you day in and day out. So how well has that whole message of love and kumbaya and so on and so forth, how well has that worked out for society? Because from my perspective, I see nothing more than a bunch of beta males out there. I see a bunch of people that just get rolled over and taken advantage of. And the most people that get taken advantage of are the citizens of a government, whether it's our government or other governments around the world. They take advantage of individuals because, well, they can. But on a deeper level, when you say something like that...
3: What if we ran our world like we run a kindergarten classroom? Because at the end of the day, aren't we all just really big kindergartners?
2: On a deeper level, and this is for the younger generation, this is for the really young ones that listen to this program out there, apparently. If you are trying to prepare for the world, and you realize that the government wants to treat you like a kindergarten, they want to treat you like a baby. And is this for adults and for younger individuals abroad? Isn't that a little bit of a condescending remark? I don't want to be treated like a kindergartner. I don't want the government to be like my parent. This really sums up the entire Democrat platform in general, right? Is that we're too stupid. We're too dumb to figure anything out. We can't figure out how to figure out insurance on our own for health insurance, so we have to have government insurance, just a single-payer one, so that way it's easy, funnel it through the government. You don't have options. You don't have different competition. You don't have different companies trying to sell you stuff, whatever. You don't have to worry about all that. You're too stupid to figure that out. Voter ID, don't need to worry about that. Why? Because that's racist, and you're too stupid to figure out how to go get your own ID, especially as a woman. If you changed your name, then you're just completely above your educational level to understand how to go and change your documents to prove that you are who you are, right? It really is the mindset of the Democrat Party. That's how they treat you. That's why Kamala Harris was so, I don't want to say popular, because even among Democrats, she was the most unpopular vice president in modern American history. But that's why she treats you like she treats you. The Democrats, the elitists, they treat you like a complete imbecile. You have Democrats that are out there that say that farmers and truck drivers that don't have a higher education intelligence are too stupid to figure out how to function in society because they're the elites and they know more than you do. You have politicians out there that say that the world's so complicated that they just need to handle issues and you just got to go about your day. We're going to keep you busy. We're going to create inflation. We're going to make you have to work two or three jobs. We're going to split the family apart and encourage single parent homes. We're going to create all these issues to where we can take care of the other things. And when you can't make it, then we'll just create another social program. We'll create another government entity. We'll create another department or agency. And we'll just take care of you because you can't handle it on your own. You're too stupid. And personally, I find that a bit condescending. But that really does, and that 7 seconds sums up the entire platform of the Democrat Party. Let us be the nanny. Let us be the parent for you. Because child, high schooler, college student, young adult, family that's growing up, you're just too stupid to figure out the world. And for my younger generation that's trying to figure it out, how does that make you feel when they're just like, you're never going to get above that childlike mentality because we're just going to do it for you?
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10: 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The Answer. 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The Answer.
0: Making common sense great again. 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
2: Yes, it is. Welcome back into the program. Great to have you here for a Monday. Setting that tone. Going to carpe diem all over this program, baby. Each and every day. That's what we do. Learning new words every single day here on this show, and it's great to have you. If you want more information, you can on our website at HoosierReason.com. The condescending remarks from the other side, I know that he's trying to do, it's about love. Well, that hasn't worked out either. I mean, we do need to, you know, take care of our neighbors. We teach ourselves that you never start a fight, but you finish one. You always take care of your neighbors. You would give anything off your back to try and help your family, friends, and neighbors, whoever actually needs it. Yes, we need to learn compassion in society. That's not a bad lesson to be learned. But at the same time, number one, hasn't really worked well in society because we still have a lot of crazy people out there. And number two, if you don't train to be prepared for the crazy people, then you're going to be in a world of hurt. Number three, stop treating us like kindergartners. Pure and simple. You are not above us. Just because you have a different degree, then you're not smarter. Just because that you are in a position of power does not mean that you are better one way or the other. And the Democrat Party is now the party of elites. And they have been for a long time, but they did a really good job of messaging for decades about, hey, how are they were a party of the middle class, right? The party of the workers. Just because they were the union party that had all the labor unions on their side, which were, by the way, screwing up the economy and taking advantage of their labor workers as well that paid into the union dues, that they were taking advantage of them and then trying to represent themselves as the middle of the road people, the middle class party, the class of the workers. That's not the case. The Republican Party may have been the quote-unquote party of the country clubbers for a while, and yeah, there's a lot of people that have some money because they're successful business people, but that also means that you have the opportunity to be a successful business person yourself because we believe in free enterprise. We believe in capitalism. We believe in competition. We believe in the ability for everybody to potentially do well. And I say potentially because it's equal opportunity, not equal outcome. So what it's all about, but James Tallarico, man. Letting the cat out of the bag, not saying the things that you're not supposed to say. Well done, James Tallarico.
3: What if we ran our world like we run a kindergarten classroom? Because at the end of the day, aren't we all just really big kindergartners?
2: Aren't we all just really big kindergartners, which are a bunch of dummies that don't know the way the world works? Don't worry. I'm from the government, and I'm here to take care of you because you're nothing more than a childlike kindergartner. I want to tell you about my friends over at Americans for Prosperity. We're fighting against this because they have AFP has declared war on this socialist movement, the Democratic Socialists. And you can find the information on their website, AmericansForProsperity.org. They are the fastest growing organization. They are the largest growing organization in this nation with 4 million boots on the ground, chapters in every single state, and you can be a part of it, whether it's calling and making phone calls 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agenda and policy, whatever it is, AFP can help. 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You can also find the affordability plan at AmericansForProsperity.org/affordability. Get that information today. Be part of the movement and let's help bring in the golden age of America and stop the crazy radical socialists or their friends over at AFP. All right, we have just about a minute before we have to take a break. When we come back, we're going to focus on some of the fraud, because if we are going to deal with the affordability crises, the wasteful spending is out of control, and it's kind of crazy. At the same time, there's now a push because all the focus out of all the, what, 2-3-day event that we saw with the RNC last week was now summed up into Donald Trump talking about the $5,000 dividends, which I find a little silly. I don't want that. I would rather it pay down the $40 trillion debt that we have in the nation. But they say that with the economy doing well, it's a dividend. It's essentially a payback for the shareholders, which is you and I, the taxpayer, funding the government to do what they do. That Donald Trump's turning the government into an investment firm, apparently, with the tariffs and trying to get better trade deals. And with the money coming into the country, it's just a payback for us. It's a dividend. We just get, as a shareholder, as a taxpayer. Now, I'm really curious, though, if you're not a taxpayer, if you fall below the threshold to actually pay taxes, then would you get one of those dividends? Because you're not paying into the system. Although, when we did this last time during COVID, for the child tax credit that was being paid out monthly, it went to people that didn't even have children that qualified for the child tax credit in the first place. So it became a universal basic income that Democrats wanted to keep. Would this turn into something similar? Kind of an interesting question.
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0: Hey, I am Brant, and her name is Sherry, and she's a friend and a colleague of mine, and we were just praying for her, actually, because she had a major surgery she just went through.
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5: Bill Pulte, who is President Trump's head of home finance, a regulatory agency. They oversee Fannie Mae and Freddie Mac, the big mortgage guarantors. I've read some things that are in conflict here, so this week I'm going to check in with him. I mean, he says publicly that they don't support in any way, shape, or form, you know, something unusual for Sharia law, and then in other places, they say they support various secondary market activities for other sort of unusual faith-related things as it relates to, finance, where a Muslim, as you know, is not supposed to pay interest. I'll be prepared to report back to you after I check into what the issue is there. I've actually, in all my years of mortgage finance for decades, I've never heard one comment about that ever before, so eager to get the facts behind it.
3: 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This is 101.1, The Answer, where Little Rock comes to talk. 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This is 101.1, The Answer. It's America's political therapist. This is the Voice of Reason with Andy Hoosier.
6: Yes, it is. What's up, my friends? Welcome back into it. Moving through the day here. I'll get off this in just a moment because there's plenty more I want to get to. J.D. Vance, actually, today, happening just a little while ago. If it was going live, we would have broadcast and just put it up live here. J.D. Vance traveling around the country for the midterm season, actually here in Kansas this afternoon, up in Olathe, Kansas. That's near the Kansas City area, supporting U.S. Senator Roger Marshall and a manufacturing plant that's opening up. So that's really cool, traveling around the country and getting ready for midterm season 2026. But it's good to see the vice president come here to the great state of Kansas. We may pull some clips. Actually, I think I have a clip from that as he talks about France. We'll get to that in just a moment. First, though, there was a post on social media, and I have not posted to comment on it yet, but I will be because I wanted to spend some time on it, and I just hadn't had a chance to do so. But the Democrats are now trying to go on the defense against their idea of socialism.
7: Say what?
6: I know. Here's what I mean. So there was a post that says, communist, question mark? Let's check the syllabus. Now, they have a comparison between democratic socialism, communism, and fascism. And they try to compare the three on how democratic socialism is somehow different than the other two. Now, I want to remind you that if you actually go and don't do it as a Google, and again, for a younger generation, there's these really cool things back in the day called a dictionary. And they were actually the dictionaries that were used back in the day, which actually hard paper, and you didn't do it on the interweb, and you could actually look at them themselves, and you could actually read it. Those dictionaries, the hard copy, from like the 1960s and 70s, they have a very descriptive definition of what socialism really is. And it openly says in the definition that it's on the road towards the idea of communism, fascism, so on and so forth. But throughout the years, apparently that definition has changed. And I don't know why, because the ideas haven't changed, things haven't changed, but at the same time, that apparently, according to them, their feelings have changed about it, so they have to try and show the difference. So here's what they say, the difference between democratic socialism, communism, and fascism. For the socialism, democrat government, democratic reform through elections, okay? The economy, mixed system with a strong social safety net, fair taxes, and universal health care. Okay, individual rights, personal freedoms, economic fairness. Now, those are the three categories that they have here: government, economy, and individual rights. Individual rights, personal freedoms, and economic fairness. That's completely untrue. When you have socialism, again, all the power centralized in government, so tell me how you have personal freedoms at all. Nonetheless, let's break these down, shall we? According to the socialists, their government is a democratic reform through elections. On the communist side, it's one-party control, state runs everything. On a fascist system, according to them, government with a dictatorship or a forced nationalism. Nationalism's different, but that's they just try to throw in words to make themselves sound really fancy. Socialism, you still have one-party control. What we're seeing right now is the demonization of the polar opposites, right? Joe Biden, when he walked out with the stormtroopers, the dark lighting, the red lights that come up, that said that Donald Trump and MAGA and Republicans are extremists. They're the domestic terrorists in the nation. They're the most extreme political organization in modern American history. You're really pushing for a one-party system to say we're going to rule everything. And if you don't agree with us, you're now a crazy radical Nazi or a fascist. That's what socialism is. That's what socialism does. So you can try and say that there's reform through elections, but number one, if we don't have fair elections, or if we only have a one-party system, then the elections are irrelevant. Number two, the economy. Mixed system, strong social safety net with fair taxes and universal health care. Fair taxes just means they want to tax the rich and out of their wealth. The universal health care means the government controls everything, and a strong social safety net means a whole bunch of social programs that are going to cost a whole lot more. According to communists, state controls everything, no private ownership, and the fascism mixed but heavily state-directed. So, they just changed the words. It's the same thing. The state controls everything. If you have universal health care, can you tell me that you have private businesses that actually run anything? Come on, man. Finally, individual rights. Individual rights, personal freedoms, which you don't have, but that's what they try to say. In communism, subordinate to the collective or the state, which is really kind of funny when that's what they advocate for, and individual rights crushed under law and order, those evil people that actually enforce laws. So this is the type of misinformation. The reason I bring this up, when we have this information wave and all this content that's out there, and they try to word salad you to make it sound really nice, it's bunk. It's a bunch of garbage. And your red flag should be going up saying, wait a second, something's not right because they're not telling me anything, but it sounds really good, so therefore it's got to be okay, right?
3: What's trending today?
6: All right, let's get into the big topics here. I want to go to J.D. Vance. He spoke, I don't know, I believe this is from earlier today in Olathe, Kansas, when he was at a manufacturing plant supporting U.S. Senator Roger Marshall, but he was talking about the fraud transparency task force, the fraud task force that he has, exposing more fraud, exposing wasteful spending at the federal level. And I say it again, this is a brilliant move on the campaign trail that if we are going to have programs, because we get labeled as people that want to take people off of their social programs, and what?
2: We're all going to die because of you!
6: That if we are going to have these programs before we reform them and get the government out of them in general, which is the end goal, but before we can do that, we have to make sure they're running at least as efficiently as possible. And if you're paying your taxpayer money, then it should go towards something that's actually relatively efficient.
7: We think it makes sense that if you were caught stealing from the American taxpayer, you shouldn't be able to benefit from these loans anymore. So we're going to suspend about 870,000 people from being able to access these funds in the future and from being able to borrow money from the American taxpayer. If you screwed the American taxpayer, the federal government is now going to say you're cut off. No more. You shouldn't be applying anymore. And if you do apply, you're no longer able to get those benefits. Pretty common sense.
6: Pretty common sense. Here's the thing. We want people to come into this country. We want all the best of the best around the world. We want to make this country the best in the world, which we already are, and we will continue to be. Our motto, again, bigger, better,

0: the systematic fraud in the system with the built-in backdoors allowing this to happen, which is really kind of crazy. I want to bring it again here to Kansas for just a moment. And Saturday at the Kansas State Fair where I was at, we had two debates that were done for our governor's debate and for the U.S. Senate debate. And our governor's candidate, Ty Masterson, he's been our Senate president here in Kansas for a long time, freaking rock star. His message was on point. He was a rock star at the debate. He did an amazing job because, you know, Democrats bus in their people. And for those that don't know, if you have a debate at a state fair and it's in this little like mini grandstand area and there's a whole bunch of people there, you're not going to have a really substantive type debate. It's going to be you throw the cheap shot, you take a jab at people, and you heckle the crowd. Like, there's a massive crowd there. There's thousands of people, and you expect to, like, have a really informative, like, serious conversation about tax policy. It's not going to happen. It's about the red meat. You get people triggered up and fired up, and that's what you do. So our governor's candidate did an amazing job with that, but he said something that I thought really took it to another level that I think needs to be a message for every candidate around the country right now, because while Democrats are talking about affordability and socialism, they don't jive. You can't say prices are really high for everything, so let's create another government program, spend more taxpayer money to fund it, and therefore it's going to take care of us. That just logically, commonsensically does not work, and he nailed it when he said this.
1: You think the answer to affordability is more government? Just listen to the words coming out of her mouth. You think the answer to affordability is more government spending? You think that's the answer? Right? That's the opposite of what is true. The truth is why your taxes are so high? Because people like Cindy have not met one of your tax dollars she didn't want to spend two of. That is why taxes are so high.
0: I love that. Well done, man. That was awesome. By the way, Ty Masterson, he's our Republican candidate for governor, the Trump-endorsed Republican governor candidate here in Kansas. And he's been, for the years, I've been good friends with him for years when he's been in the legislature, one of the most conservative guys in our legislature. He's been a freaking rock star. And he nailed it. That you cannot have both, and you cannot talk about both, that taxes are too high, affordability is too high, so let's create more taxes to create a new government program to take care of you. That logically does not make sense. And for people that are trying to figure out this information wave, where do I go? How do I battle some of this? That's a great question you ask the left. How do you make it more affordable if we just use more taxpayer money to create a whole new program? That doesn't make sense. And they want to spend more money of you while talking about how bad it is for your pocketbook. That's just kind of really crazy to me. While that's happening, let's go to New York City for just a moment. Zohran Mamdani, the mayor of New York City, says that now they are passing a bill in the city of New York to say that illegal migrants, the ones that were trying to not have be moochers on society to be a drain on our social safety nets, are now going to be protected to not have their benefits stripped away from social programs.
2: Drastic and unlawful changes to our country's public charge rule, a rule that makes it possible for someone to be denied immigration status based on the likelihood of their need for public benefits. Set to go into effect this coming Friday, September 18th, the new public charge rule expands the list of public benefits that might count against green card or visa applicants. If you are a citizen or an individual seeking humanitarian relief like asylum, these changes will not affect you.
0: All right, so illegal migrants, green card holders, temporary residents here in the country, permanentizing their benefits to where the government can't strip it away from you. That's the plan. On top of all the other programs that he's created in New York City, on top of the free grocery stores that he's trying to do, or the government-funded grocery stores, now they want to subsidize other private grocery stores to compete with them because they realize they're driving the private business out and people weren't happy about it. It's a mess all around. And somehow, more taxpayer money, more government programs, more regulation, more permanent social safety nets, quote, and I use that in air quotes, safety nets here. The social programs, the socialism that we have is somehow going to make it more affordable and easier for you to live when the quality goes down, all the prices go up, inflation goes up, and disaster happens. Hey, America, what's up? Welcome to socialism every time you try to implement this crap.
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4: 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I do have to tell you about one of our great partners with Red State Spirits. 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All right, I want to shift away from the campaigns for just a moment. There's some breaking news. It's kind of the drama-ish pop culture news, but
3: what's trending today?
4: There's apparently a fiasco going on right now with a brand new campaign ad now that we're in sports season. As you know, week number one of NFL football happened this past weekend. Tonight, everybody around here all up in arms with the Kansas City Chiefs, Denver Broncos. They're getting ready for that game, which is great. Cool. I may turn it on a little bit. I don't remember the last time I watched an NFL game. But nonetheless, apparently with sports season underway for the fall season, there's now a very controversial ad with none other than Sydney Sweeney. And if you don't remember Sydney Sweeney, she was the one that caused the uproar when she did the advertisement with American Eagle. What, about a year ago? Maybe a year and a half ago, whenever it was? Because she was, a cute young blonde that was wearing tight jeans, and they said she has really good jeans. Now, the Democrats and the progressives, the woke type, hate the fact that there is an attractive girl that's promoting products for people to buy. Because guess what? Not sure if you're aware or not, but sex still sells, right?
5: Say what?
4: I know, it's crazy. You see something attractive for both guys and gals, by the way. Obviously, it happens more for guys seeing an attractive female, but, you know, it still happens the other way as well, that women find something appealing that sells, and they purchase the product. So that's why the share market, the stock, went up for American Eagle big time when Sydney Sweeney did that campaign. Well, now, I don't even know what she's selling. I don't know what the advertisements are for. I've not seen the ads, except for just the headlines on the mainstream media right now. But she's apparently in very risque outfits, or if anything at all, being covered up by, you know, athletic gear of like football uniforms or football shoulder pads or the footballs themselves to cover up things or the hockey, whatever it is. She's covering those things up. Women athletes are now in complete meltdown because they say that she's sexualizing sports. Look, I'm not sure if you're aware or not, but the vast majority of people that pay attention to sports are dudes. The women demographic is growing. Women's sports are growing. I know. I mean, look, they're gaining in popularity more. Cool. That's great. But at the same time, what? I'm guessing 80% men, 85% men that watch sports, that particularly watch football. And seeing an attractive female like Sydney Sweeney advertise whatever product it is for football, probably going to be a relatively successful campaign, just the way it is. And here's the thing. I'm kind of glad. Not because I want to see Sydney Sweeney, but because this is a pushback on the woke culture to say, hey, you know what? That there is something for guys that's attractive for females. That's why we marry our wives. That's why I find my wife insanely attractive. It's because we see them as women are more audible, which is what they fall in love with when they fall for a guy, because we schmooze them over and we find a way to win them over because we're not the most attractive looking things. But for us, it's visual. We see a woman, we're like, I'm going to marry that woman. I saw my wife in high school. I'm like, yeah. That's my wife, and she's going to be my wife for the rest of my life. I called that one my freshman year of high school when I first met her. Why? Because we're visual. Then we get to know them, and then we fall deeper in love. But that's the way it goes. I'm glad, because it's embracing the fact that it's okay to be human, that guys are still attracted to females, real females, and that's a good thing, that we don't have to worry about the wokeness. And it's insane that they actually want to try and stop biology itself. So good for her. Good for the campaign. I'm glad it's going well. And guess what? It's going to be a way more successful campaign than what some type of woke ideology is going to be trying to push something else that has bombed out big time over and over and over again. I say well done. Maybe, just maybe, we're getting back to normalcy in the world with cool sports and attractive women promoting them. We'll see you back on the radio tomorrow. Bye.
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3: 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Dave Elswick, bringing you the issues that matter to Arkansas, the news behind the headlines, and conversations you won't hear anywhere else. Then, in the afternoon, stay informed and fired up with Doc Washburn, breaking down the biggest stories of the day and what they mean for you. 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CNN's Scott Jennings, Mike Gallagher, and Larry Elder, bringing you sharp insight, lively debate, and the perspective you've been looking for. 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
8: The report also said detainees lacked adequate living space, access to showers, legal information, and clean water. It came after an unannounced inspector's visit to the Everglades Center, which closed less than a year after it was opened. I'm Jennifer King.
9: This is SRN News. A new look at who's going to church in America.
10: The poll comes from the American Bible Society, and it finds that among self-described Christians, 49% attend worship services once a month or more, while 51% attend less than once a month. Women go to church at least once a month, more than men do, 51% to 46%. Generation X attends the most, followed by baby boomers, then millennials, and Gen Z. Evangelicals go to church more than mainline Protestants. Michael Harrington reporting.
9: With attacks on religious institutions rising in the U.S., a national nonprofit is connecting retired military veterans and law enforcement officers with churches as security guards. Safe Alert Patrol is offering its services to churches and other institutions in all 50 states, and the organization is reporting growing support from military and law enforcement groups. This is SRN News. At a news conference, New York Mayor Zoran Mondani says there is one death from the latest outbreak of Legionnaire's disease in the Bronx.
11: 10 people have been diagnosed with Legionnaire's disease within this cluster. One New Yorker has tragically passed away, and we are heartbroken by this loss of life. We are thinking of their loved ones and sending them our condolences. We continue to encourage any New Yorker who has experienced flu-like symptoms, be they cough, fever, difficulty breathing, and that they live or work or have visited the area, to contact a healthcare provider.
9: An outbreak earlier this summer on Manhattan's Upper East Side killed 11 people. Amazon suspends its partnership with 21 Air after one of the cargo carrier planes careened off a Miami runway last week and killed 5 people. The North Carolina carrier had flown packages for Amazon since 2024. More details at srnnews.com.

0: news this hour from Town Hall. I'm John Scott. Yemen's Houthis are expanding their offensive around the Red Sea. We hear more of this story from international correspondent Charles de Ledesma, reporting from London.
1: Yemeni officials say the Houthi rebels have captured more strategic islands in the southern Red Sea, strengthening their control of a major maritime shipping route. The rebels have deployed fighters on the islands of Greater Hanish and Lesser Hanish, over 100 miles north of Bab el Mandeb Strait. Two government officials and a Houthi official say on Monday, adding the Houthis took over the islands after hundreds of government allied forces withdrew from the archipelago. The capture of the islands has come after the rebels last week seized the port city of Mokha and the island of Mayun, located inside Bab el Mandeb Strait. I'm Charles de Ledesma.
0: President Zelensky says Ukraine is ready to stop strikes on Russian territory if allies secure a Russian commitment not to hear Ukraine's infrastructure. His comments follow President Trump's claim that Russia and Ukraine agreed not to target each other's energy infrastructure. The president has urged Zelensky to stop targeting Russian oil refineries, blaming those attacks for a global diesel shortage. A federal report details problems at the now-closed Alligator Alcatraz.
2: Immigration detainees at the South Florida facility known as Alligator Alcatraz were held in small metal enclosures referred to as calming areas for up to 2 hours at a time. The practice did not meet federal standards for humane treatment, according to a new report by the Department of Homeland Security's Inspector General. Photographs in the report show a cage that looks only slightly larger than a telephone booth. The
3: Foundations of Freedom, a look at America's founding principles and the leaders who shaped our nation.
4: Ronald Reagan understood that freedom sometimes requires more than quiet diplomacy. It requires moral clarity. On June 12, 1987, standing before the Brandenburg Gate in a divided Berlin, Reagan issued a direct challenge to Soviet leader Mikhail Gorbachev. Mr. Gorbachev, tear down this wall. The Berlin Wall was more than concrete and barbed wire. It represented a system that restricted movement, divided families, and denied millions the freedoms Americans often take for granted. Reagan refused to treat that division as permanent. He understood that free nations must be willing to identify the difference between liberty and oppression, and have the courage to say so. 2 years later, the Berlin Wall fell. Freedom survives when people refuse to accept tyranny as inevitable. So when freedom is challenged today, will we have the courage to defend it with the same clarity?
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6: 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StrongTel.
7: Republican Texas Railroad Commission candidate Bo French is facing backlash over social media posts targeting Asian students at the University of Texas. French posted a photo of students celebrating a football victory and called their presence a problem. Senator John Cornyn and other Texas Republicans have condemned those posts. A California lawmaker is calling for criminal penalties for the creators of rogue AI systems.
8: It comes after Anthropic CEO Dario Amodei wrote an essay warning he and other leaders must slow the pace of the technology. Silicon Valley Congressman Ro Khanna says Amodei did not go nearly far enough when emphasizing the need for guardrails on AI development. Khanna says the solution is to make the companies liable for the harm they say AI risks are causing. Khanna says liability or criminal sanctions are needed to protect humanity. Speaking about rogue OpenAI agents hacking Hugging Face earlier this year, Amodei warned a similar incident could lead to AI taking over the entire internet. I'm Daniel Martindale.
7: El Nino is expected to bring very active fall and winter weather to the Southland, and now something else is brewing.
9: The National Oceanic and Atmospheric Administration is now monitoring a large, slow-moving ocean surge that is headed to Southern California. It's called the Kelvin Wave, and it's moving up the coast from Mexico. Researchers say it's an increase in water height, but it's not a surfable wave. It's expected to increase the sea level by 6 to 12 inches by late September or early October, and it could last for months. I'm Bree Tennis.
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0: Here we go. Time zone to time zone. Turning the page on the calendar. 15th day here in the month of September. Already coming our way. Around the country, 844-844-3388. Dean Michael, the tax dollar, a doctor, burning the midnight oil with us here. Early on a Taco Tuesday. Grump, what do you say?
1: He's a needed guy. I'm telling you, I haven't used you yet, but you guys do regular taxes, right? As accounting?
2: Oh, yeah, for sure. We specialize in drivers.
1: Okay. Okay. I'll probably be moving my stuff to you. You remember 3 years ago when the IRS got hacked?
2: Yes.
1: And they compromised a lot of names and Social Security numbers and everything. Well, I was one of them idiots who got caught up in that mess. And I got letter after letter, and I went to file my taxes this year, back April 15th, right before that, I submitted, my taxes. And my taxes, I got a letter, my accountant called me and said, we got a problem. And I said, what? And said, your taxes has already been filed in three different cities by three different people with your Social Security number, your name, everything. So, and that was
2: now
1: going through the IRS.
2: File.
1: Yep, I got the PIN number, and we're still getting fallout from this mess. It wasn't just that. I had, I got a letter from the IRS saying that I owed $83,000. And it was over a trucking company that has not paid their EIN number, apparently is one number off from mine. And it was over their highway use tax. So they were going to freeze my, stuff. And my, it just baffled the hell out of my accountant because they don't deal that much with trucking. The other guy did, her father did, but she does not. So that's what I'm kind of looking at here. But I got a PIN number and everything to file, to refile and everything. But they wouldn't even accept my taxes. They said, nope, just we'll get your PIN number. Let us try to get this straightened out, according to, what she said. But one of
2: no
1: them.
2: Hurry.
1: They're not in any hurry. I'm going to go ahead and try to submit it again because they put me on an extension, whether I wanted it or not. And one of the people was that filed was around the San Francisco Bay Area, and filed with 13 kids on my taxes. So yeah, I'm getting all these letters and stuff, man. I'm like, what the hell? You're the government. What do you want me to do? I went over to Jefferson City and talked to them over there about it. Took everything, and they were like, there's really nothing we can do, until everything gets straightened out. This is what you're up against,
2: and that could take sometimes up to a year when you're dealing with identity theft.
1: Yeah, well, it's damn sure been a problem with me, and we just got that mess with a 2290 straightened out, and had to submit everything and prove that I'm not that individual and all this other stuff. Man, I tell you what, I don't know why in the hell the IRS even exists. I don't, because with crap like this, it's. It's like the oversight and, somebody just being able to hack something and then steal your damn identity.
2: Exactly.
1: Dean, it's getting to be a problem, man. I mean, it really is. It's, even going for loans or anything like that, that can affect you. And, if I wanted to buy a truck or something, it could be, you have an IRS, something going on here. And, it's getting to be the point where
2: a lot of problems.
1: Yep. Do you have any other suggestions on this other than just, follow up and file it, I guess?
2: That's all.
1: Should I wait on them to call me?
2: You want to be careful not to resubmit it too many times, because then it'll just hold it up even longer.
1: Yeah.
2: So don't be too quick to jump the gun on it and say, hey, they should know what's going on by now, because unfortunately, the people at the IRS, the hiring process that they did after COVID, you know, when they went through that whole thing where they hired a bunch of people, then they let a bunch of people go, then they hired a bunch of people again, and I don't know what their hiring process was, but I think it was they had to have no common sense, and then you got the job. I think that's how it was.
1: Oh, yeah. Yeah, I'm with you there, man.
2: The people there just don't have a clue what's going on.
1: You know, I've talked to some of the people at the IRS that were just some of the nicest people in the world. I mean, literally go out of their way to help you. And then I've talked to some that were just absolutely dumber than a damn rock. You know, I mean, literally just, you know, I knew more than they did.
2: Yep.
1: I'm like, well, you know, why am I calling you? You know, I mean, well, the tax code right now is, what, 83,000 pages long, something like that. And it's just, it just baffles you that.
2: That's why I always tell people, you know, if you're looking for answers, don't call the IRS because you never know who you're going to get. Like you said, if you get some of the nice people that really know what they're doing, then they can be real helpful. But your next problem is the next call you make trying to recall what that nice person said. If it's not in the system correctly or the person that you got on the line the next time, because you never get the same person twice, you know, they don't read what's in the system. You're starting from scratch all over again.
1: Well, I think after this mess is over right here, I think I'll get a hold of your office there and just start using y'all. Excuse me.
2: That'd be awesome. I'd be happy to have you on board. I'd be happy to help.
1: It's been a problem, man. It really has. And it's, you know, it's been going on ever since. I mean, it's just been one thing after another ever since, they got hacked and my identity was taken. Mm-hmm. But, you know, they targeted people. They actually targeted letters is what the IRS said. Like, you know, my last name starts with S. They went from like, you know, mm-hmm. T to, you know, S to T, you know, all this other, you know, just certain, you know, groups and that's how they hacked it. I mean, it wasn't like they just took everybody's name and everything, but that's how they got in. But yeah, it's been a problem. But I just wanted to,
2: that's just one of the ways to get it. You know, that people are getting their identity taken in so many other different ways. It's not even funny. I had an account just last week where I was trying to prove that he had financial hardship, and there was a Robinhood account, investment account, showed up with $500,000 in it. The guy didn't even know what a Robin Hood account was. It happens in all different levels and in all different ways. It's not just the hack from the IRS. And it's a pain in the butt to deal with either way. But I could definitely help you with that as well.
1: All righty. Well, I will be contacting you.
0: Grump, you're an owner-operator, right?
2: So
0: are you one of those S-Corp things I was asking him about earlier? Is that
1: no, I always file sole proprietor. I kind of, you know, I just pay my taxes and stuff, you know. I mean, I know it could help me, you know, but I've always seen it, you know, like on the employment tax, on the self-employment tax, it kind of kicks you in the butt on your Social Security also, doesn't it, Dean?
2: Mm-hmm.
1: Yes, it does. You know, I kind of go ahead and pay everything, you know, the way it is. And I've thought about it, but I just didn't, you know, for me personally, I mean, just one truck and, you know, I just really didn't see the big benefit for me. I just didn't go ahead and pay the tax and stuff. Now, I am interested in the, you know, getting new equipment and stuff and going ahead with that kind of depreciation because I have bought trucks before, you know, for, I'll say, around $60,000 that I never depreciated. I just went on ahead and took the interest on them and, you know, things like that because I didn't keep them long enough. I'd had to pay back, you know.
2: That
1: works. I mean, it would have mm-hmm. been, it wasn't beneficial to me to do that. And I do buy a lot of used trucks as opposed to, you know, new trucks. I just can't really justify that kind of expense right now. But I am thinking about buying, you know, trailers, you know, new trailers, and that would definitely you know, come in there because, you know, if you keep a trailer 10 years or whatever, you know, and just, you know, that would damn sure come in handy on being able to depreciate them all out at one time. But, or one of them.
2: Definitely.
1: But, mm-hmm. But, I am interested in that. So that would definitely help me.
2: Well, I appreciate you calling into the show and talking a little bit with me.
1: All right, buddy. Hey, sure appreciate you, man. And I'll talk to you later, Steve.
0: All right, Grump. Thank you much. Good to hear from you. All right. So, I don't know. Hypothetical scenario. Been living in my home for, I don't know, umpteen years. thinking about buying a new home and suddenly find out that I've got like some sort of a lien on my home. Does that happen often, that the IRS has a lien on your property when you try to go and sell?
2: Yes. Yes, that happens quite often, especially if you had tax debt, you know, in the past. And even if it's been satisfied, sometimes that lien sits there and lingers because the people at the IRS took their time to release it, mm-hmm. or not release it as it should be. They didn't report it to the local agencies, the clerk of the court in your area, so it still shows up on title. But that can be easily rectified just by ordering account transcripts and bringing it down to the local clerk.
0: So not too difficult to get that taken care of. If not, if I still owe taxes in this area.
2: As long as it's already been satisfied.
0: Gotcha. But if I still have tax debt, that's a different story.
2: Exactly.
0: Okay.
2: If you have tax debt, the only way to get rid of a lien is to satisfy it or have it wait until the collection statute expires on it and it's gone. The lien will be lifted in that way. And if you're trying to do something where you can't have a lien on your credit at all, if you pay your tax debt down below $25,000 and we set up the remaining amount on an installment agreement of some kind, after you make the third payment on the installment agreement, you can get the lien released.
0: Gotcha. All right. Well, how about let's kind of recap here, Dean, and let people know that you can take care of getting people's back taxes on track, and the tax investigation, which is going to save them like $500, correct?
2: Exactly. Like I said, just say you heard me on Steve's show, call in. Everything will be absolutely free. So we get all the information from the IRS, I'll call you. We'll go over the information that we've obtained and discuss what avenues of resolution are best for you. At that time, I just give you a flat rate quote to cover everything from beginning to end. I don't charge hourly like most attorneys do, so there's no surprise fees or anything like that. You know exactly what it's going to cost right from the beginning. If I need to set up a monthly payment plan for you, I do so, and I do so without any interest or late fees or anything like that. So I try and do my best to make it as affordable for you as I possibly can, as long as it makes good business sense.
0: And
2: so I know there's people out there that had these tax debts hanging over their head, and it's been a big worry to them, and they're scared. They don't know which way to go. So this is a perfect opportunity to call in, talk with us, find out what your options are. It's not going to cost you a dime. There's no obligation to use my services. But I think after talking to us and you realize what we can do for you, I think you'll be happy you did.
0: And not necessarily everyone, you're not necessarily because you owe some taxes. There are people you'll say, hey, there's not enough that you owe here. Just, maybe get a hold of them yourself. If they don't owe more than, like, what, $10,000?
2: Yeah, I'll advise you.
0: Okay.
2: Yeah. Even at $10,000, normally, I'm looking for people that owe $20,000, $30,000 or more. Like I said, I have people that owe millions or hundreds of thousands, and that's definitely something to get in touch with me about. If you owe $2,000, $3,000, something like that, and you need some advice on how to take care of it, you can give me a call. I'll walk you through it step by step. Won't cost you a dime.
0: Okay. And what's the best number to contact you? I mean, you give like a direct number. I know on the website there's a toll-free number. Is one better than the other, or...?
2: The 888-557-4020 number on the website will be either myself or any number of other people that can answer.
0: Mm-hmm.
2: If you want to talk to me directly, you can call me at 561-899-4151.
0: 899-4151. Okay.
2: Right. That's 561-899-4151. Call me direct. If I don't answer, it's because I'm on the phone with the IRS and I can't hang up. Just leave a message. I'll call you right back as soon as I can.
0: Righto. And once you get, if you've got somebody on the line, you probably don't want to disconnect.
2: Exactly. Okay. I want to give everybody the dedicated time that they deserve.
0: Okay. Hey, before,
2: I wanted to come on here to remind everybody who I was. I don't want to keep up your whole show. So
0: yeah, before you roll, though,
2: I need to get up in the morning.
0: I do see Pappy just popped in. Go, if you can take Pappy's call here, well, go ahead, Pappy.
2: Yeah, of course.
3: Hey, thanks for taking the call, man. I appreciate it. Question for him. My situation now is working these off-duty details. If he's not familiar with me, I'm a retired law enforcement.
2: Okay.
3: I work these off-duty details now. I'm not technically an employee with the sheriff's office right? So all these details fall under a 1099, right?
2: Right.
3: So therefore, I need to start making sure that I set aside the amount of taxes I'm going to be owed, or I'm going to owe, rather. And I'll tell you, do you know what the drop program is with law enforcement? Are you familiar with it?
2: No. No.
3: Well, 5 years ago, I technically retired, but was hired back by the sheriff's office. They call it the drop, or we call it the post-retirement employment. So I was drawing a retirement check plus a paycheck, and what that did was put me in a higher tax bracket, right? For each year, I used to get back like, I don't know, $4,000 or $5,000. And the first year, they were like, yeah, you owe $5,000. Like, what? So it kind of put a damper in my tax things. But, you know, I usually just go to these local people, man, and they just pound it out, and, you know. But I didn't know, being that I'm being under these 1099s now, make sure that I get this thing right? I don't want to.
2: That's a good idea to make estimated tax deposits if you're getting a lot of 1099s, so that at the end of the year you don't have that big amount owed. And by the way, I have FBI agents, police officers, and firefighters all on my client list as well, so you wouldn't be the only law enforcement.
3: All right. Well, yeah, I think seriously, I write these guys a check for like $400, and I'm in and out of there. And I don't know. Don't take long, a half hour, you know. And like I said, they don't seem too concerned about trying to make sure they have my best interest in their
2: right.
3: Okay, so yeah, all right. Well, yeah. Come April, I might be
2: there. Probably a lot of deductions you could take into consideration since you're 1099 as well that they may not be taking into consideration. So
3: right.
2: I'll research for the other law enforcement that we're doing.
3: Those guys that was writing off ammunition, one guy even wrote off a gun, said it was, you know, for
2: uniform
3: law enforcement purposes. Yeah. They were telling me at this place, no, you can't do that. I'm like, what? Anyway,
2: why not?
3: I try to keep it short. I don't know. Try to keep it short, sweet, and see the
2: point. Well, it all depends on what your itemized deductions are and if it's more than the standard. So your standard deduction, you know, on any given year can be upwards of, I think it's up $25,000 or something like that. And so if it's not over that amount, then it's not. There's no point in writing it off. So actually, I think the standard's at $17,000. It's the standard deduction for the year.
3: I was pretty easy. Yeah. I'd walk in with my W-2s and the interest on the house, and that was about it. All right. I appreciate you taking my time, and I'll be getting a hold of you early next year. Appreciate it.
2: All right. Sure, that would be great. And just to recap on that, if you're single – and your deductions don't equal more than $16,100, then you're better off just taking the standard. There's no point in itemizing everything like the gun and whatnot. And if you're married, filing joint, you have standard deductions all the way up to $32,200. So if your deductions aren't larger than that, then you're better off just taking the standard. So that may be what they're doing.
3: Gotcha. All right.
2: Okay.
3: Appreciate it, sir. Thank you, Doc. Appreciate it.
0: All right.
2: Good talking with you, brother.
0: Thank you much. There you go. All right. Appreciate you squeezing him in there. All right, Dean, I appreciate
2: burning
0: the midnight oil, staying up late with us here. And, folks, if they listen to the podcast maybe later today, catch you sometime later this afternoon, they'll still be eligible for the free tax investigation, correct?
2: Yes, just say you heard me on your show and it's good to go.
0: Very good. All right, unless you have
2: thank you very much for sharing the airwaves, brother. I really appreciate it. It's always a pleasure.
0: All right. Thank you. Dean Michael, the tax doctor, taxhelpmd.com. There's the website. And as he mentioned, I got the toll-free numbers, taxhelpmd.com. Our number, meanwhile, 844-844-3255. 3388. Who all checking in here? We heard from Philip a bit earlier. How about Lauren Weiss, two-time world champion bull hauler? 82 degrees, no heat dome under clear skies, Billingsley, Alabama tonight. We'll be loading the powerful chrome-plated cow truck at sunup for a high-speed trip to the corn patch. The problem is, Steve, after that shish kebab show, I say shish kebab show here on the website, right, at Arrowhead Stadium, how am I supposed to sleep? Memo to Sean Payton, Davis Webb, and Vance Joseph. Leadership and accountability starts at the top. 16 games left. Let's consider taking some pride in our work. The Denver Broncos look like a 2026 plastic freightliner that runs on a timer and takes its 10-hour break on the fuel island. Not real happy with Denver's performance, I presume. How about a special shout-out to Brother Rambler from Crimson Tide Country this morning? All righty. Hello, Rick. Columbus, Ohio, checking in there. Let's see, down the line. I didn't. So, John said, I got a question for Dean. If the Democrats cheat their way into power again, will they have legal time to change the tax laws back to the Biden-era rules, where they take all our taxes and leave us with nothing again when it comes to refunds? I guess that's a valid question. No, I mean, Trump's policies are in place through 2028. You know, and keep in mind that whole, the whole tax on tips things, that does have like that sunset clause of 2028. All right, let's see. Eagle, if he's hanging in there, we got you coming up following our news break. Bottom of the hour, we'll get an NTPA update. As pooling season begins to wind down, fall is knocking on the door. 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
7: With SRN News, I'm John Scott. The Supreme Court has rejected President Trump's bid to restrict mail ballots ahead of the midterms. That decision allows states to continue sending ballots under existing processes. The Trump administration wanted restrictions in place before the November midterm elections. Power giants NextEra Energy and Dominion Energy rolling out plans to sweeten their proposed merger in Virginia, Dominion's home base. The company's pledging new jobs for Virginia and new business tower in downtown Richmond. They're also doubling a previously announced credit for residential customers' bills. Alex Saab, ally of ousted Venezuelan President Nicolas Maduro, expected to plead guilty in a federal case. He is accused of bribing officials to win contracts to import food during widespread hardship in Venezuela. This is SRN News.
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0: It's the overnight drive. The polling may be winding down, but it is far from over. I'm Greg Hunter, and this is the NTPA Overnight Report from the NTPA headquarters in Marion, Ohio. Last weekend, Sandwich, Illinois saw three sessions of polling in 2 days. Thursday, the Superstock Diesel 4x4 trucks joined three Region 3 classes. Jeremy Yeager and Trencher took the top spot over Blake DeBrew and Don Gillette. In the Region 3 four-wheel drive trucks, congratulations Larry Peterson for the win over Cody Sluzosek and Stacy Hashish. The Region 3 Pro Stock Diesel 4x4 3.6 trucks went to Josh Stahl over John Strandley and Jared Ripp. Rounding out night one were the Region 3 two-wheel drive trucks with a Grand National puller on the top spot. Wayne Timmerman with Showtime got the job done ahead of Mike Wallen and Kaylee Amundson. Saturday, there were two sessions with four Grand National classes hitting the track. The 4.1 Pro Stock Tractor Cell Nick Galatz taking the win after tugging the sled 354, followed by Stephen Long and Jacob Owl. Moving on to the light mods, it was Chase Smith putting 11 feet on the field. Terry Weiss took second with Steve Hood in third. The Pro Stock Tractor saw Jim Brisky have a great afternoon with both of his tractors on the top two spots on the podium. His tractor called Injected Funds went 377, while Lincoln Diesel Specialties went 373. Rounding out the top three was Denny Brown with a hook of 363. Wrapping up the afternoon session were the modified tractors. Bill Leichner and Dirt Slinger took the win. Brad Bargey took second, while Corey Kiermeyer held on to third. The same four classes hooked just a few hours after their first hook. Starting off with the 4.1 Pro Stock tractors, Kevin Lindstrom piloted Hyper Harvester to the top spot ahead of Nick Glatz and Jacob Ohl. The light mod saw Chase Richardson in the top spot with a hook of 393. That's right, 393. Steve Hook and Chase Smith wrapped up the podium spots, both going over 375. Again in the Pro Stock tractors, it was Jim Brisky taking the top two spots again. Not too bad when you have the best possible results in back-to-back sessions.
16: Ben Shurif took third. Wrapping up the weekend was the second session for the mods. Galen Bargy climbed his way to the top spot with the AP1 Judge Next Generation, just ahead of Jed Leishner and Corey Kielmeyer. There were also two nights of polls in Lumberton, North Carolina, with many from the Grand National Tour hooking with pollers from Region 4. We don't have time to look back at the results, but you can see them anytime at ntpapoll.com. This weekend is the 39th annual Mitas All-Star Pull-Off in Urbana. It is a very prestigious event because it is invite-only. The top talent will wrap up the 2026 season for most classes. Polling starts Saturday at 7:30 Eastern, and you can stream at fullpull.live. This has been the NTPA Overnight Report. I'm Greg Hunter. Remember, pull hard.
0: Thank you much, Greg. Yes, indeed, pulling season winding down. As the state fairs, the county fairs, pretty much wrap up. Fall soon to be knocking on the door. Well, at least for several more days, summertime continues to hang on in the southeastern USA. Oklahoma, Louisiana, Arkansas, some of the places where you still may see triple-digit highs for a couple days. And, of course, combined with the humidity, it'll feel 5, 10 degrees higher than the actual temperature. Now, even here in southwest Ohio, yeah, forecast 88 for the high today, feels like 98. Humidity returns. Then Wednesday and Thursday, both days, supposed to feel like 102 degrees. Yeah, given the extent of the late season heat, the lack of wind, probably going to be talking some poor air quality in some of the big cities. Of course, on the outer edges of the heat dome, as has been the case much of the summer, rounds of downpours and severe thunderstorms for the week ahead. Most of those storms will extend from the Dakotas, eastern Montana, to western Minnesota and the Midwest, and into the Northeast. Now, they're telling us a storm could form off the Atlantic coast, and it would be moving southwestward, could cross the Florida Peninsula and make its way into the Gulf this week. Now, they're monitoring the possibility that the lower pressure produced by that storm could maybe initiate a tropical or subtropical depression or possibly tropical storm, which we haven't seen much of that. All right, right there toward the tail end of our Monday morning program, we're talking in the Middle East, Saudi Arabia having to shut down the pipeline, attacks from the Houthi rebels. And why is Saudi Arabia maybe not wanting to defend themselves, join the fight?

0: assistants that could help them take care of business themselves. Now, the Houthis have stepped up attacks on Saudi cities and their energy infrastructure, at the same time advancing along Yemen's Red Sea coast towards the Bab el-Mandeb Strait, which is another key shipping route there. This has opened up essentially a second theater in the wider regional conflict, raising concerns over now Saudi oil exports and global shipping in regard to that. Yeah, you know, Saudi Arabia, is it the whole Arabs will not engage Arabs kind of thing? That's all I could assume. But all right, Eagle, are you hanging with us?
1: Yeah, I'm still here. Yeah, can you hear me now?
0: Yeah, we got you. Thanks for hanging in there.
1: Okay, it was a wild night, football. Monday night football got over a couple of hours ago. It was a pretty good ball game. Kansas City came out on top, but they was playing in their stadium, so they had the advantage on Denver. It was a pretty good, entertaining game.
0: Was it one of those games where it looked like Kansas City had the referees in their back pocket kind of thing? Is that what?
1: Yeah. They always go give Kansas City. Yeah, they always go get him the benefit of the doubt in their old stadium.
0: Yeah.
1: You know, the stadium is real loud. Probably one of the loud, but they said they build a new stadium now. It won't be open for about 3 or 4 more years. They say in Kansas, what it's going to be on the Kansas of the city, of the state line, not Missouri like it is now. But yeah, it's supposed to be a nice stadium for what they say. But it's going to take a couple of years to get it ready. They couldn't get it built in the same location. Missouri said something about that. They was having problems with money and stuff. So, yeah. But, yeah, like I say, a lot of teams are getting new stadiums and stuff. And, you know, we got the game of the week. I mean, the game of the year coming up. You know, before I get to Donald Trump, game of the year this weekend. You know, it'll get more livelier towards the end of the week is when Lane Kiffin go back to Ole Miss. That's this Saturday. I don't know what time it start, but I'm definitely gonna be watching them. It's gonna be a wild crowd for them, and they want to beat Lane Kiffin real bad. I hope he lose the way he walked out on them. Hopefully they'll beat LSU and. Paying back for leaving. So they're going to be fired up for that game. I'm there, like I said, I'm definitely going to be watching that. Now, as far as it goes with the I heard some information this morning, Steve, when I was driving on the Fox News. And apparently Donald Trump doesn't know. If he doesn't know this, he should. I think that the midterms are lost. But I heard some information this morning that Donald Trump might, or the Republicans might want to know, is they were talking about down in Texas. You know, Texas has always been a Republican state, but we got a real bad chance of going over to the Democrats with this Taylor Rico loser. Because the young people, they for some reason don't seem to be scared or intimidated of socialism or radicalism coming into America. They don't realize how dangerous. A lot of these people wasn't born on 9/11 and seeing what happens when you allow these type of people into your country. And unfortunately, Steve, they have a lot of Mexicans and Spanish people live in the state of Texas. Mm-hmm. And they already saying some news that I heard that it seems you don't have to be that smart to figure it out. A lot of the people don't like the way Donald Trump is rounding up some of these illegals, right. The aggressiveness of them. You know, okay, yeah, we know that they're in the country illegally, but the problem is that

0: like I said, I live in Texas. I live around a lot of Spanish. That's one thing Spanish people do is stick together. And they've already made the decision that a lot of Spanish people are not going to vote for Donald Trump. And it takes more than whites and blacks for Donald Trump and the Republicans to win, Steve. You also got the Hispanic population, and those people are not going to vote for Donald Trump because they don't like his immigration policy. Mm-hmm. Like I said, they got family and friends that live in Mexico. They want to come to the U.S. So naturally, they wouldn't want Donald Trump in the White House because he's trying to keep them out. So Donald Trump needs it. Well, like I said, there's nothing really he can do about it. They've already made their opinion felt that they don't like the fact that he's putting these ICEs on the arresting these people and getting them out of the country. So hopefully he can win without the Spanish vote. But from what I heard on the radio, he's not going to get it. Now, I mean, the Republicans are not going to get it. And like I said, Steve, I hope that this guy doesn't get in. This Tallarico guy for the state of Texas for Democrat. Hopefully they don't lose that seat. But it's not looking good from what I'm understanding. I don't know who's planning on voting for this guy, but they ought to be ashamed of themselves. Now, as far as Trump goes, Steve, and these gasoline and oil prices, like I told you last night, we are setting records. And I don't know why. I don't know how Trump finally figured this out or if it's true. He made a statement yesterday saying that Ukraine is the reason why the diesel prices is going up is because they are shooting missiles at the facilities in Russia. That's what they're saying now. And he's asking this guy, Levinsky, to stop doing that. Now, I don't know if that's true or not, if that's what's really going on, but either way you look at it, it's got to come to a stop, Steve, or what? These diesel prices are going to continue to go sky high with no relief in sight, unfortunately. And every day you hear more and more stories about truck drivers closing down their business. I mean, these one and two company trucks, little small, these people can't afford it like the big people can. Like my company, I drive for a big company. They have fuel discounts and all these other truck stuff. So it's not really affecting them as much as a one or two truck operation. Mm-hmm. So I don't know. I don't know at this point, Steve, what could be done. All the negotiations are off with Iran. There is no negotiations going on at this point. And you can't end the war if you don't have nobody, if you're not talking to nobody, sit down. But like I said, it doesn't do any good to sit down with these people. It's really sad, Steve. I listened to a guy on the radio the other day that these people, the determination that they have to have a nuclear weapon is really scary, Steve. It's really bad that they were willing to ruin their economy, ruin everything, military, ruin the whole nation of Iran in the pursuit of a nuclear weapon. So that just goes to show, Steve, and I've told you this several times, and I'll give Donald Trump credit for that. He's right about that, Steve. If Iran gets a nuclear weapon, you can better believe they're gonna use it. Anybody that's fighting this hard not to sign a deal and not to negotiate, if they ever get their hands on a nuclear weapon, all hell will break loose, and that should scare everybody that's thinking that it's a joke, because it's not a joke. These are some very, very sick people, Steve, and they would love to have another 9/11 in the United States of America if they could possibly pull it off. But luckily we got Trump, and he's keeping a lot of these guys on the run and keep getting a lot of them out of the country. So people will regret it, Steve, before I hang up with you. If the American people make the wrong move, Steve, in November and allow the Democrats to get back into power, it'll be a mistake that they'll regret for the rest of their life and their kids too, because America, the United States, will never be the same again if the Democrats get back in power, Steve, and everything that Joe Biden did, they'll do it. It'll be triple and double what Joe Biden did to America, and that'll be the end of this country as we stand, and we'll just be another third world country run by socialists or whatever you want to call it, where they give Americans hard earned work to people that don't belong here and people that don't love this country, such as the mayor of New York City and that other idiot up there in Michigan. And I thank you for taking my call.
1: Right along that line yesterday, as a matter of fact, you got dozens of Democrat-led states, as well as counties and cities, suing the Trump administration Monday, trying to block the rule that would allow immigration officials to deny green cards to people who are using public benefits like food stamps and Medicaid. Two separate lawsuits filed in Manhattan federal court. The states and local governments challenging the federal rule that's set to take effect Friday that says people applying to become lawful permanent residents should not be public charges dependent on government benefits. They come to this country, they want to become a citizen, but they want to be here for the freebies. Now, that was the rule announced in July. It revives a policy that was adopted in 2019 during the Republican president's first term in office that was abandoned under Joe Biden's administration, which in 2022 adopt a narrower definition of who would be considered a public charge. Under U.S. law, immigration officials have long been allowed to deem people inadmissible if they determine they would likely become what they call public charges, primarily dependent on your taxpayers for support. Under the Biden-era rule, immigration officials could consider immigrants' prior or current receipt of supplemental security income and cash assistance, but not the receipt of non-cash benefits like food stamps or Medicaid, the government health care programs for low-income people. Those non-cash benefits were indeed factors under the 2019 rule and may now be considered again under the new policy. These states are arguing there are no clear limits on which benefits could count against a green card applicant, leaving families guessing which forms of assistance might jeopardize their immigration status. New York's Attorney General Letitia James says this rule preys on the fear and counts on families forfeiting the food assistance, the health care coverage, and other public benefits to which they're legally entitled. Her state, along with California and Illinois, leading the lawsuit by 23 states and the District of Columbia challenging the rule. A second case was filed by six cities and counties, including New York City, Chicago, San Francisco, and Seattle, arguing that the new rule violates a federal law called the Administrative Procedure Act because it exceeds Homeland Security's statutory authority, departs from the longstanding meaning of public charge that was established by Congress. 844-844-3388. Just come on in. Everything's free. So we kicked off the NFL season. It was actually Wednesday and Thursday night last week, pitting last year's Super Bowl teams against each other in a matchup that the league spared no hype or promotion for that game. Apparently did not produce the results they expected. Last week's Wednesday NFL kickoff between the Rams and Patriots on NBC saw an 11% drop in ratings from the year before. the least watched NFL season opener since 2022. Yeah, those numbers surprised both the NFL and NBC, especially considering last year's NFL kickoff special, which was a Thursday night contest between the Cowboys and the Eagles, actually even had to contend with a 65-minute rain delay. The game did do well among some of the key demographics, according to the highly coveted group of viewers ages 18 to 49. The Patriots-Seahawks game represented the best audience since 2021 for an NFL season opener. They also achieved their first four-year run of kickoff games with more than 25 million in average viewership since the 2013 to 2016 run. Patriots and Seahawks home markets led the 26 kickoff game viewership, with Providence, Rhode Island, and Boston ranking first and second, followed by Seattle-Tacoma at number three. Buffalo, a consistent outperformer when it comes to sports viewership, coming in ranked at fourth. You know, traditionally, the season opener takes place on Thursday night. Now, it remains to be seen whether the poor Wednesday performance will maybe dissuade the league from staying from its start day once again. The league will have another data point to review the effectiveness of a Wednesday night game come November, when they've got a game. The Rams are slated to take on the Packers. They're on a Wednesday night Thanksgiving Eve. So kind of, I guess, adding an NFL game there to the Thanksgiving weekend. Last several years, we've had your traditional Cowboys, Lions versus their opponents, but even a third game added on Thanksgiving Day. So four games, apparently, for the Thanksgiving weekend in the NFL this year. News, a service of industrial injection, heavy-duty diesel parts and solutions, from injectors and pumps to turbochargers and engines built for the trucks that can't afford downtime.
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0: news this hour from Town Hall. I'm John Scott. The Supreme Court rejecting President Trump's bid to restrict ballots by mail ahead of the midterms.
1: The decision allows states to continue sending out mail ballots under existing processes. The justices did not rule on the constitutionality of the post office plan, but the majority appear to agree with election officials who argued there wasn't enough time to make changes before the November elections. In his dissent, Justice Samuel Alito said the Postal Service has broad authority to regulate the mail, and Justice Brett Kavanaugh indicated he might rule in favor of the administration if the issue comes back before the court at a later time. The plan would require uniform envelopes and online submissions of voter lists, but a whistleblower report raised questions about systemic flaws that could potentially disenfranchise millions of voters.
0: A crucial Saudi oil pipeline that was struck in an attack will be mostly out of service for weeks as that damage is repaired, as Yemen's Houthi rebels seized more islands along Red Sea shipping routes. It's a new blow to Saudi's oil exports. Oil prices gaining more than 2% amid growing worries about global petroleum supplies. The Iran war has forced the kingdom to shift its exports away from the Persian Gulf. Another measles death in Pennsylvania drawing attention.
2: A Pennsylvania woman's death is the state's third this year involving the measles virus. The Jefferson County coroner said on Facebook the 40-year-old woman died Saturday from complications associated with measles. The post did not identify the woman other than as a resident of a rural area some 50 miles northeast of Pittsburgh. The post did not say whether the woman was vaccinated against measles. Pennsylvania's two previous deaths involving measles were infants. Doctors deemed measles a significant condition at the time of one infant's death. I'm Julie Walker.
0: More on these stories from townhall.com.
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0: Some Hollywood figures who previously supported Democratic campaigns appear increasingly disillusioned with the party ahead of the 2026 midterms.
4: Screenwriter Greg Hurwitz and other entertainment industry activists reportedly cite party infighting, progressive policies, and the defense of President Biden as reasons for stepping back. Hurwitz has re-registered as an independent after criticizing what he called heavy-handed tactics and ideological extremism. The shift could affect the Democratic campaign's ability to produce high-profile advertising and political messaging. Ron Taylor reporting.
0: Fashion designer Bob Mackie has died at 87. A statement on his social accounts said he died in Palm Springs on Monday. The cause of death was given as pneumonia. His designs defined the 1970s dressing stars like Carol Burnett and Cher in iconic outfits. He was a Southern California native. News at townhall.com.
5: Foundations of Freedom, a look at America's founding principles and the leaders who shaped our nation.
6: Ronald Reagan understood that freedom sometimes requires more than quiet diplomacy. It requires moral clarity. On June 12, 1987, standing before the Brandenburg Gate in a divided Berlin, Reagan issued a direct challenge to Soviet leader Mikhail Gorbachev. "Mr. Gorbachev, tear down this wall." The Berlin Wall was more than concrete and barbed wire. It represented a system that restricted movement, divided families, and denied millions the freedoms Americans often take for granted. Reagan refused to treat that division as permanent. He understood that free nations must be willing to identify the difference between liberty and oppression, and have the courage to say so. 2 years later, the Berlin Wall fell. Freedom survives when people refuse to accept tyranny as inevitable. So when freedom is challenged today, will we have the courage to defend it with the same clarity?
7: This is 101.1, The Answer. 4:33:88.

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0: So we cross over the midnight hour there on the West Coast. Good to have you on board. Welcome into a Taco Tuesday, 15th day of September. So the Supreme Court rejecting President Trump's mail ballot restrictions for now, as they put it. Kind of capping a flurry of last-minute legal action with voting in the midterm elections, you know, already underway in some cases. In other words, this allows states to continue sending out mail ballots under the same process they've used for years. Justices Samuel Alito and Clarence Thomas dissented from the brief order. Justice Brett Kavanaugh agreed the restrictions should not go in effect for the midterms, but indicated he might rule in favor of the Trump administration later. Of course, the administration had asked the court once again, at the center of a roiling political controversy, to clear the way for restrictions before the pivotal November contest for control of Congress. Now, that case has major implications because apparently nearly one-third of the country votes by mail. The election official said there was simply no way to carry out a complete overhaul in the weeks before the midterms. Alabama, North Carolina, Wisconsin, they already had begun sending mail-out ballots to voters over the past week. While the new system was still not active, the administration plan would require states to adopt a uniform envelope-style submit lists of eligible voters to an online portal. Yeah, the Postal Service could refuse then to deliver ballots to states that did not comply. A whistleblower report said that the postal system's requirements could lead to millions of mail ballots never being sent because it wasn't properly built, and a single barcode error could result in an entire batch of ballots being tossed out. So this has been going back and forth in the lower courts blocking Trump's plan, a preliminary injunction issued by a judge. But the administration then went to the Supreme Court, arguing that federal control of the Postal Service allowed them to set rules for mail ballots. And they said compliance was indeed possible. They won that early procedural decision at the Supreme Court. But the justice had pointedly didn't decide the legality of the plan. We know the mail-in ballots have been rife for fraud in numerous recent elections. But all right, Plowboy, I got you coming up here. Pup, it's been a while.
1: Yeah, how's it going?
0: Doing all right. What do you say?
1: Oh, not much. It's almost like they really want the elections to be stolen. Nobody wanted to pass the SAVE Act, now this, I don't know. But the reason I called in is if you can find that, what Trump enacted, that is actually a law that got voted on and passed back in, what'd he say, is either 1870 or 1880. It's kind of funny because if you find it, you'll find that whole list of what disqualifies you.
0: Yeah.
1: And in that list is idiots. It's actually in the law stating idiots.
0: Yeah, when it comes to mail-in ballots, is that or something else?
1: No. About the charge. What did you call that? It's what Tish James and all of them are fighting against Trump on. But they'll lose because that is an actual law that hasn't been enacted in years.
0: Okay.
1: They went back to 1870 or 1880, and that's when that law was passed.
0: All right.
1: And it's pretty much a burden on the American people, a burden on the government, blah, blah, blah. But in that list is idiots, and I thought that was kind of funny. Can't remember if I heard that on Mark Levin or Joe Pags or who it was, but if you can find that and read it, but it is an actual law, so they won't be able to win. They can sue him as much as they want, but they won't be able to win.
0: Mm-hmm.
1: Other than that, did you close your pool up yet?
0: I got my cover delivered yesterday. I'll have the chemicals to put in today. We're supposed to be 90 plus the next few days, but yeah, I'm going to cover it up here. Yeah, today, tomorrow, something like that.
1: Right. Yeah, I seen later in the week. They say tomorrow we got a chance of storms up home there, but humidity's supposed to go sky high. But man, I'll tell you what, today was a beautiful day.
0: Yes, it was.
1: I really didn't have anything. We were still here listening, so I hope you can find that. But if not, it is pretty funny. So.
0: Okay.
1: All right. Bye bye.
0: All right, Pop. Good to hear from you. Thanks for checking in. Looks like I guess Plowboy had to take care of business. He dropped off there. So clear lines at 844-844-3388. President Trump, going back to the artificial intelligence stuff here, big in the news. President Trump, he said this is all just misinformation, some conspiracy to try to make us fall behind China when it comes to the AI development. Yeah, he said whoever wins, the AI race, I guess you'd call it, wins. Posting this past day, I am the hoax buster. And I'm right now breaking another hoax that AI is going to take over, consume, destroy the world. Robots are going to be marching into our cities, getting rid of all of us. This is even wilder than the Russia hoax. Or the global warming scam, he says. Thank you for your attention to this matter. So he's definitely not agreeing with any sort of a pause into the development of AI. Now, he said he would be a sufficient guardrail against rogue artificial intelligence, claiming any efforts to limit the technology as part of, in his words, it's a sick conspiracy, pushing back against the calls from actually some of the tech leaders, like Anthropic's Dario Amodi, OpenAI's Sam Altman, and Elon Musk. To have greater government oversight of AI, many tech leaders generally say their goal is to develop the technology in ways that promote safety, address legal liability, feed economic growth, advance science, preserve national security. President Trump maintaining that his presence in the Oval Office should assuage any fears about AI. It's become a big controversy after a series of hacks in recent months that shows AI agents could be working to deceive humans. Via Trump Truth Social, he said the only control or guardrails that AI needs is a strong and smart, high IQ president. And the U.S. has that in spades. Mr. President, you're not the one developing this stuff. Yeah, how would you know? Shish kebab from apple butter. When it comes to artificial intelligence, Dario Amodi is the CEO and co-founder of Anthropic. He was interviewed by CBS News, said that he is in support of federal regulations of AI and wants the industry to slow down. That is also, as we mentioned, supported by OpenAI's Sam Altman. and XAI's Elon Musk, but opposed by the president. Amodi sat down with correspondent Joe Ling Kent at the Anthropic headquarters in San Francisco in an interview, it says, took place the day before its release on Sunday, saying, quote, "I won't lie to you, there are real dangers. And I think for too long the industry lied to people about the facts that this technology has risks." Now, of course, this, just last week, after Jacob Coxon, the former Anthropic researcher, posted that warning on social media, accusing Anthropic and OpenAI of building self-improving superintelligence, gambling with our lives, as he put it. Yeah, comparing the risk to Hollywood's darkest images of machine takeover. He said it doesn't look that different from, say, Terminator or science fiction films. He put the danger bluntly. It'll be smart enough to kill us. Ask about that warning. Amodi didn't wave it away. He didn't just shrug it off. I don't think I fully just appreciated what it would actually be like when the progress was as fast as it was. And he described AI capability as advancing along a steepening exponential curve. That trajectory should give the industry pause, he said. It doesn't mean we need to panic today. It doesn't mean we need to shut it all down, but I would say it's a warning sign that we need to slow down. Yeah, that echoes an essay that he published Saturday, urging the tech industry to slow the pace down of AI development. Now, he drew the line between slowing down and stopping, asked whether Anthropic would halt releases of more advanced models. He said, it doesn't mean that. What it means, we need to make sure every generation of models release is properly tested. Yeah, part of that testing push, Amodi and Anthropic will give independent evaluators permanent employee-like access to their models going forward. Whenever anyone builds an AI model, there's a third-party evaluator who can verify whether that company is following the safety practices that they're supposed to be committed to. It's kind of like a food inspector. But he also backed federal regulation as lawmakers weigh some proposals ranging from an outright ban on superintelligence to some sort of a mandatory, what they would call, kill switch for high-risk systems. A full ban, he said, that's too much. A kill switch, he says, would be a good idea. But I don't think completely banning it, would be the right approach. One, the idea that we would never get the incredible benefits, the medical cures, that doesn't sit right with me. Second, this technology we will build in other countries, including authoritarian countries. Now, that last point set up one of the harder questions of the conversation. Should the U.S. slow down even if China doesn't? That's the toughest dilemma. This is the toughest aspect of our situation. He said, pointing to the Cold War era, the nuclear arms agreements between the U.S. and the former Soviet Union as maybe a template for AI governance among nations, the more long-term thing, we would be working together to put a speed limit on the rate of progress. That's going to be very difficult because the incentives to pull ahead in, say, a military advantage that you would get from that are so big. Honestly, I don't know if it's possible that we should even try that. Okay, he kept circling back to the uneasy fact that a private company is steering a technology this consequential. My view here is it's always been strange. This technology is being built by a private company. People ask me that all the time. Why isn't it being built by government? And the strangest thing about it is I actually agree with them. I'm uncomfortable with this. 844-844-3388. All right, let's see. Would that be... I think Plowboy may be back. Is that you? Hello? Check 1, 2.
2: Yeah, it's me. I'm back.
0: Hey there. What's
2: Plowboy.
0: Up? Yep.
2: Yeah, you know, put it this way. I just got pissed off with your news breaks you what you were just talking about. But good morning.
0: Morning.
2: What in the hell is going on with our Supreme Court? Kavanaugh, he might have been, what, Condi Jackson Brown, whatever the... Damn idiot. What are they trying to do? Wait till something happens. We lose a House. We lose a Senate. They pack the court, and he's going to bring it up for another study? That, oh.
0: Right,
2: how can
0: right.
2: we have a 6-3 court, Steve? And these bastards are literally bashing what they need to be in.
0: Trying to say, well, it's already September, and some of these states are already mailing out ballots. It's too late to try to make any changes at this juncture.
2: Oh, yeah, that's part of the problem. Why can't we go back, unless you're on your damn doorstep? We didn't have a problem voting one day now, did we? Yeah, we've done it for years. Now, all of a sudden, we got to vote 3 months in advance. No.
0: Not
2: need to be on the dumb button. If I can
0: not necessary.
2: That.
0: Yeah. I mean, I'm all for allowing people that are, you know, like in assisted living facilities or nursing homes and things like that. Those still eligible. And if you're going to be out of town, if you're surfing overseas, yeah. But all this just mailing ballots to everyone. Come on, get out there. Yeah, you don't need 2 months. You can do a week, maybe 2 weeks, to go into the election office in person. And I always vote on election day in person.
2: Mm-hmm. And places like Arizona and California needs 2 weeks to count the damn thing. Yeah. That's where the fraud is at.
0: Yep.
2: Because, you know, here's another box. There's just another box.
0: Two days after the fact, you know how many ballots you need to take to switch things over. Yep.
2: Yeah, I didn't mean to take it out on your ears or the audience ears, but I just got pretty. I never liked the guy that damn much. But I heard your newscast again saying that Tucker Carlson has jumped in bed with.
0: What the hell has gone on with. I mean, he's backing that Al Sayed guy. He's gone off the deep end. I don't know what's got into Tucker.
2: Yeah, I'd love to buy him a one-way plane ticket to Iran. Well, I don't want to get his fan for that one. But, I mean, he's going to stir back crazy. I mean, I don't even recognize the guy. And, yeah, I didn't turn him off. But I didn't really ever turn to watch him. I always turn it on. Couple minutes before it came on, but damn, I hear you talking about these idiots saying that we're going with the law and this and that to go ahead and allow them to steal money when they're not legally here. Steve, this is just it is so flipping crazy what they're trying to do, and it's. And the general public that's taking it up the backside again.
0: Yeah.
2: I mean, on and on. And Mandini and all them and them governors, they could care. In fact, the Democrat Party, I've got a big question. If you're an owner or operator, Crump, this is one we need to be asking. If you're an owner or operator and you buy your own damn fuel, how in the hell could you ever vote Democrat? Because they're the ones who have stopped the refineries, are drilling, and on down the damn line. That's the main reason why we got in California, $10 a gallon for the damn gallon of diesel. We would be sitting pretty if we pumped our own, drilled our own, and refined it. Democrat. But I don't know. I hear crap and my blood pressure goes through the damn roof. And I'm just thinking, what are they literally trying to do? Then somebody said, Glenn Beck was talking earlier today, it's going to get worse as far as oil. I do not know whether they're talking about what's going on with the Houthis over there or what is. Have you heard anything about that, Steve?
0: As far as the Houthis?
2: No. Have you seen anything about what Glenn Beck said earlier?
0: No, I have not.
2: Our oil crisis is going to get worse. And then you were talking when you came on. What happened up there? I can't never pronounce the name of that refinery up there. Shalana,
0: right. I can't help but wonder. I mean, we've been talking about all this, you know, cyber warfare stuff.
2: Thank you.
0: You know, with Iran trying to go after the water facilities here in recent months, are they, you know, looking to hack and shut down the power? I mean, that they got to be looking into that.
2: Mm-hmm. And which refinery is next? I mean, it don't give any goosebumps.
0: Mm-hmm.
2: Damn it, sure. Just
0: like I said, I don't know how many days it would take for that particular refinery to be offline. But if it's going to be down for a week, I think undoubtedly we're going to see another spike in gas and diesel here in the Midwest. Yeah, last refinery had an issue. Isn't that when they were hitting close to $7 a gallon for diesel in Indiana? That was, for a few brief weeks earlier this year. Hey, news break.
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6: With SRN News, I'm John Scott. The U.S. Supreme Court rejecting President Trump's attempt to limit mail voting by imposing new postal service regulations for the midterm elections. The decision Monday allows mail voting to continue as usual. The Federal Reserve widely expected to lift its short-term interest rate Wednesday for the first time in 3 years to fight stubbornly high inflation, a move that would put the central bank at odds with President Trump's demands. An increase in the Fed's rate, currently about 3.6%, is not guaranteed, but most analysts and economists expect a hike after a speech 2 weeks ago in which Fed Chair Kevin Warsh argued that the central bank had not yet achieved its goal of putting inflation in check. Widow's Bay has stormed the Emmy Awards, breaking a record for a comedy series with 14 awards, including Best Comedy Series. This is SRN News.
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13: Bill Pulte, who is President Trump's head of home finance, a regulatory agency. They oversee Fannie Mae and Freddie Mac, the big mortgage guarantors. I've read some things that are in conflict here, so this week I'm going to check in with him. I mean, he says publicly that they don't support in any way, shape, or form, you know, something unusual for Sharia law, and then in other places, they say they support various secondary market activities for other sort of unusual faith-related things as it relates to, finance, where a Muslim, as you know, is not supposed to pay interest. I'll be prepared to report back to you after I check into what the issue is there. I've actually, in all my years of mortgage finance for decades, I've never heard one comment about that ever before, so eager to get the facts behind it.
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0: righty. As we roll on to the late night, early morning hours, 844-844-3388. And in case you missed it, officials voted unanimously Friday to rename Nashville International Airport to honor country legend Dolly Parton. The vote by the Metropolitan Nashville Authority, Airport Authority of Tennessee, 6-0. They're still deciding on specific changes, though, according to the website, while a final name has not yet been determined, working closely with the appropriate parties to thoughtfully determine how Dolly Parton's name and legacy would be incorporated. This is the first step in a multifaceted process. In the coming months, we anticipate having more definitive plans as far as the next steps in implementation. Board went on to say, we're grateful for the tremendous support and enthusiasm from our community and Dolly's fans around the world. Looking forward to sharing details as the plans are finalized. All right, the airport's official X account celebrated the news, stating it's official. The Metropolitan Nashville Authority Board unanimously voting to modify our existing naming policy. The first step toward renaming Nashville International Airport in honor of Dolly Parton. There you go. Let's see. Back with the Grump. Get his take on, what do you say, the Supreme Court ruling. Morning, Grump. Welcome back.
1: Yeah, I read through all that. I kind of agree that it's a little late in the game to be trying to change everything right now. I don't know why in the hell that they don't make, like most states are, that mail-in ballots are provisional ballots, which means that if the election is close, then they count them. If not, then they go in the drawer.
0: Mm-hmm.
1: That would probably put a, quietus to a lot of
0: get a lot of people back to voting on election day, right? I mean,
1: if they didn't think their vote was going to count, they'd be in there, voting.
0: Correct.
1: But one of the things that I looked at on that was too, that they were kind of concerned that the post office would be tasked with sorting through all these ballots and kind of figuring out who in the hell's who's what and who's legal and, if the vote is legal or what, because of they were going to have them, put a certain barcode on the envelopes when they come in or when they went out, basically, it would just be impossible to do all that right now. I mean, we're 60 days away or less, so it'd be impossible to try to, rebuild machines and things like that could, sort through that and count them. So I get it, but the one thing the Supreme Court did was leave it open for, if Trump and them would have got on the damn stick right off the bat when he was elected number one, the second time, I think there'd been a different outcome on this. But they would have had time to say, the post office would have had time to say, yeah, we can sort through this and we can do this and we can do that. But the way I read it, it was just it's just too hastily. It was just put together too fast. And, I guess, it would kind of screw up the system. So, I guess I understand it, but, I think it just should have been done earlier, Now, as far as that guy that called in there a little bit ago, that's called the Public Charge Act. And it's been around since 1883, something like that, but it's been revised a number of times, 1940, 1999, 2019, 2022. It's different parts of that has been relived and relived. And the one thing that they...
0: Did we lose connection with your headset there? I think he disappeared. Yeah, something happened. All right, maybe he'll notice and get it plugged back in. Meanwhile, 844-844-3388. Well, I'll give him a quick moment here. The other report was the non-domicile.

I'm been this storm over here in Nebraska, and parked here, and it's been lightning's been hitting everywhere. But yeah, the the Public Charge Act, they relived that. They tried to revise it several times, and what Trump had done was during the first Trump administration, he pretty much stripped away all of those all the language and had several other parts of it included in there that would get rid of these, be easier to deport people. They, in one part of that language that had been since it's, since the law went into effect, was that they couldn't charge them with the Public Charge Act, the immigrants, if their, economic status changed while they were here. If they'd lost their job or something like that, that they were here. Well, that, they changed all that, and that was for legal immigrants. So they added, Trump tried to add, and he did. He pretty much just told them, look, if you're illegal, you're going home anyway. I mean, we cannot, you would be a burden on the society, basically, and that you would become a public charge. You couldn't get SSI. You couldn't get the Obama phones. You couldn't get any of this stuff that the Democrats has been giving out to these, these illegals. So I think right now it's going back to court. I think Mandani, his bunch of dumbasses that, kiss his butt are trying to stop, trying to sue and keep go back to Biden's era of the Public Charge Act, which I don't think they're going to make it. I mean, it's, they never did change the language completely. I mean, it was never something that they just did away with that law. It's been on the books, and Blackmun, back when he was a Supreme Court justice, he, he led the charge on that, and it was a unanimous decision that you send people home. I mean, that's just the way it was, if they come here hat in hand, you turn your ass around at the border and you send them right back across. And that's what they did for a long time. That's how Trump got rid of so many people during his first administration, was under the Public Charge Act. But, of course, Biden and that bunch of, idiots that, come in, Mayorkas and them, they tried to change the language of it, several times. So they just did what they wanted to do, basically in order to keep people here. They just didn't enforce the law. They knew it was on the books, but they just didn't enforce it. That was a smart thing on that that officer, getting that arrest warrant, getting that search warrant the way they did on that truck driver. So many times that this happens, I mean, when you catch these bill of ladings and stuff like that, it's that you believe is false. It's usually the language that these guys have looked at these things so many times. The police officers, especially here in Nebraska, a lot of the state troopers, and they know what they're looking at. And these idiots try to pull the wool over their eyes constantly over this stuff, so they know exactly what they're looking at. And I'm glad he went on ahead and got the search warrants and stuff, and got this thing taken care of the way it should have been done, legally, and kind of put an ironclad grasp on this. And it needs to happen a lot more, because I know Iowa, they have a hard time when they pull somebody in and they're running fake logs and all this other stuff. They shut them down. Well, they can't keep them there, so they call a wrecker. They have the damn truck towed over to Nebraska, which is 8 miles away from that scale that I was at. And they have it, they drop it off over there. They get in it and they go, and then, hopefully they'll start, alerting the, Nebraska, so they can start just shutting them down over there too, because that, that creates, well, it's a misdemeanor right now, but I mean, hell, if they was to get that to where it'd be a felony, it, they could do a lot more with it, but, there was one other thing. How the conspiracy theories were on over 9/11 on the buildings when they fell. Man, I'll tell you what, I've had good friends of mine that, swear up and down that it was done by the government, and every year, on the anniversary of this, of 9/11, people relive that, like it's, that conspiracy, like it was, the government actually done that. The only thing that I could believe that the government did was allow the

0: Saudi royal family to, you know, leave here when all planes were grounded. They did, you know, but they were escorted out, I guess, by F-15s. But, you know, the whole thing that gets me is, you know, when the planes hit the towers there, they were weighing nearly 400,000 pounds each, you know, and that was loaded with fuel, over 17,000 gallons of fuel on there. Now, you know, diesel fuel burns different than jet fuel. Jet fuel is more like kerosene. It burns slower, but it burns hot.
1: Mm-hmm.
0: And, you know, for people to sit there and talk about this, you know, well, they heard explosions going off in, you know, up and down that stairwell there to get that building to collapse like that, that the government did it, that, or somebody did it, is the craziest damn thing I've ever heard in my life. I mean, you know, when you look at the fire in general, I mean, the design of that building was the center supports in the center of it there was steel that branched out, and that was the design of it. So if a plane never did hit it, it wouldn't topple the damn thing over. It would actually set down, you know, on top of itself, mm-hmm. You know, if it came to that. But, you know, they didn't take into effect. You know, I was talking to a guy today, and he just didn't want to hear it. But, you know, and I said, look, dude, the damn fire was burning, you know, at times 2,500 degrees. You know, steel starts deforming at 700 degrees. At 1,500 degrees, it melts. You know, when it's at 2,500 degrees and jet fuel, you know, you got 17,000 gallons of jet fuel off that fully loaded plane that's running down them, you know, down that stairwell, and then all of a sudden it ignites and it starts burning back up. There's no other place for that top floor to go with a 400,000 pound plane that just crashed into it than down on the next level. They were designed, you know, like that. I mean, there's no way in the world that once that falls like that, that the other lower levels could support the mm-hmm. weight of what was coming down on top of it. And they said, well, look at Building 7. You know, Building 7 fell. Big damn deal. I mean, Building 7 did fall, but it also burnt for 7 days. They sat there and talked about it like it was a massive, you know, conspiracy there that you know, it wasn't designed the same way as the towers, so it couldn't have fallen the way the towers did. No, it didn't. They actually demoed the damn building, but it burnt for 7 days, just like Building 5. You know, and I'm never going to believe that our government would be complicit in anything like that would kill over 3,000 Americans. You know, you could not keep that a secret, Steve, and that's something I've mm-hmm. tried to tell these idiots. You know, how in the hell are you going to keep that a secret? The magnitude of it, just the people that would have to be involved in that and conspire to be involved in that, you know, the silence would be, you know, it would get out. I mean, that nobody's going to keep their mouth shut like that. I mean, it would just be dozens of agencies and, you know, everybody from the NYPD to Homeland Security, you know, and you know, we went in there several times, you know, hauling FEMA stuff in, and FEMA's been around for a good while. But right after you know, the towers fell, I was fortunate enough to be able to, you know, go in and haul supplies in. And, you know, they had five different staging areas we'd go to. But, you know, sometimes if you had equipment on, you'd go down by ground zero there. But, you know, Building 5 was still up for a good while after that. And, I mean, it had heavily damaged. But you got people that just don't believe it. They're like, no, Building 5 collapsed. You know, it was collapsed right then and there. It was, yeah, a big portion of it was. But, you know, they had to go in and demo it, you know, after the Port Authority said, you know, we got to knock it down and, you know, finish it up. So, you know, they'd clear the area out, mm-hmm. and then they'd go ahead and, you know, set charges and bring stuff down. But it, you know, you just wonder what the mindset is of people when they believe crap like that, when they, you know, they listen to the Tucker Carlson's and idiots like that right now that just, you know, their whole life right now is wound up in conspiracy theories. Look at Candace Owens. I would have never believed that girl would have turned the way she has on all these damn conspiracy theories and stuff. And Tucker Carlson, I used to listen to him all the time. I mean, he made sense, you know, back when he was on Fox News. I mean, he would bring people on and hold them accountable. But, you know, this guy has just went off the rails, damn stupid over stuff. And it seems like it's happening more and more and more, you know, whether, yep. they're just trying to stay relevant, or what the hell's going on with them? But you know, why they come off of this off the wall craziness? But that's, you know, that seems to be the going issue there. Was there something else we needed to talk about? I can't remember.
1: Well, along that line, I mean, you've got people that actually try to say that there were no planes that hit those buildings. It's on video. I mean, we witnessed it. I watched it live on television. Yeah, trying to tell me that that wasn't a plane or a remote control plane, maybe, that there was nobody on board. Where's all the people that disappeared?
0: Yeah. Well, when you, you know, the people was just incinerated. I mean, that was a fact. I mean, hell, I've been around enough, you know, in my years in the Air Force and seen plane crashes and responded to them. And you know, you're not going to make it through the heat and all that jet fuel. You're not going to do it. I mean, when that, you know, when they go up, they go up. I mean, that's just the way it is. But that, you know, when it started weakening, that center structure, and you know, Popular Mechanics had a fantastic article out right after that explained how the buildings were built. It had the engineers that actually designed the building. They had interviews with them, and the design of it was that each floor would set down upon itself if, you know, a plane or anything like that crashed into them the way it did, or if they caught on fire and, you know, actually started burning and you couldn't put them out. But, you know, another thing that you try to tell these people is that the responding fire departments that were there, you know, there was 353 firemen lost their lives or something, somewhere around in there. But, you know, it demolished their damn trucks. You know, the fire hydrants and everything else was covered up with debris. They had no way to get hoses ran at that point in time to try to put out Building 5 or Building 7. And they were so structurally damaged, you know. I mean, it was like an earthquake when the building set down. I mean, it busted windows, you know, downtown just from the vibrations. But you get these conspiracy nuts that has got to just sit there and they listen to this crap online, and it's like, you know, and, oh, I know they did this. So I know you're crap crazy, dude. You know, if you would just take a deep breath and just realize that you know, that the fires and things right there was going to melt them damn steel beams and stuff with inside that. They said, well, they heard explosions. All right, when fire is burning that hot, concrete, which was a lot of the center structure also, you know, concrete is going to explode. I mean, it's just going to, you're going to have blowouts on concrete. Hell, I've seen runways and stuff where a plane one time, when I was over in England, it crashed on the damn runway. And, you know, just where the jet fuel and everything was burning right there, we was, you know, actually seeing rocks fly up from the explosions, you know, just from the damn blowouts and stuff from the hot concrete getting so hot. But it amazes me, man. It really does. It just, I don't know. Yeah, I got one thing to say about, say to Pappy, though. I was listening to him talk about his drone the other day. And so I bought a drone.
1: Oh, yeah?
0: And I actually got two of them. I got a real kind of a cheap one. I got a little bit better one. But, you know, the cheaper one, I hit a button on it, boom, the damn thing took off, and I ain't seen it since.
1: And really?
0: I have no idea where in hell it went. It might be landing, you know, where it's at. But the other one, the more pricey one, I, you know, we were flying around there, and man, I'll tell you what, I, you know, at 66, I had to climb a damn neighbor's tree and get it out once. But, you know, slowly but surely figuring it out, you know, and stuff. I mean, they're not as easy as you think. But
1: no.
0: Man, I'll tell you what, my dog, I was teasing him with it. I'd crash it down toward him and stuff, Hank, and he'd just, you know, he'd growl at it and stuff like that. But he'd run around behind me, and he'd peek around my leg every time that damn drone would come around. So, yeah, no, it's I thought, yeah, hell, if Pappy can do it, hell, I can too.
1: That's funny.
0: I'd still like to know where that one went, man. It just, you know, hit the button, choom, it took off, and I was like, well, my son waved goodbye to it. He said, you ain't going to see that thing again. And we looked all over the place, that damn thing. I have no idea where it's at, but. Oh, well, it's fun, you know.
1: All right. Final,
0: so that was it for tonight, bro.
1: Final comment. Mitch McConnell's alive. Why in the hell did they not tell us? I mean, what was the big deal? Why did they wait all this time and then roll him into the House yesterday or the Senate?
0: You know, I think you know, McConnell knows the law, number one, or the people around him does, but I still think he's as goofy as a pet coon right now. I don't know what the hell's going on with him. But as far as I was concerned, the governor should have started, you know, recall note, you know, on him, you know, out of Kentucky there, because he was not. But who would he have replaced him with? I mean, he's a Democrat. He would probably put a Democrat in office. You know, I'm not sure that they could do that, or they'd have to have a special election. But, you know, McConnell, I don't know what all the drama was about with this guy. You know, really, I don't, unless, you know, I know his staff. I think he's got about 70 people on his staff. And, you know, to can that many people, you know, and you take Chuck Schumer, he had 90 people on his, you know, when he was speaker or, you know, majority leader. But it, you know, my God, you know, between the 535 members of the House and the Senate, you know, they got about 7,000 members, you know, staff members that babysits them and does all the stuff that's on the payroll over there. 7,000, you know, and it's ridiculous, man. Every damn one of them is making over $100,000. So I don't know if he was just trying to save his people from, you know, getting canned or whatever, but, you know, because that's usually the first thing they do. They'll keep a couple around and get rid of all the rest. But, you know, why in the hell does somebody need 70 people in their staff?
1: Right.
0: You know, I just don't get it. You know, he's got everybody from foreign affairs people to, you know, that's advising him on stuff. That's actually has an office, you know, there.
1: Yeah.
0: It's ridiculous. It really is ridiculous. But
1: I guess at the end of the day, Mitch is alive.
2: Foundations of Freedom, a look at America's founding principles and the leaders who shaped our nation.
3: Ronald Reagan understood that freedom sometimes requires more than quiet diplomacy. It requires moral clarity. On June 12, 1987, standing before the Brandenburg Gate in a divided Berlin, Reagan issued a direct challenge to Soviet leader Mikhail Gorbachev. "Mr. Gorbachev, tear down this wall." The Berlin Wall was more than concrete and barbed wire. It represented a system that restricted movement, divided families, and denied millions the freedoms Americans often take for granted. Reagan refused to treat that division as permanent. He understood that free nations must be willing to identify the difference between liberty and oppression, and have the courage to say so. 2 years later, the Berlin Wall fell. Freedom survives when people refuse to accept tyranny as inevitable. So when freedom is challenged today, will we have the courage to defend it with the same clarity?
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0: News this hour from Town Hall. I'm John Scott. President Trump attributed warnings about AI moving too quickly with little oversight to negative forces, saying winning the AI race would help address the risk of advancing technology.
1: We can put guardrails, we can do this and that, but I think you have a lot of negative forces and are bringing it up that shouldn't be bringing it up, and they're bringing up things that won't happen. But whoever wins with AI wins.
0: The president maintained his presence in the Oval Office should assuage any fears about AI. House Democratic Leader Hakeem Jeffries says Congress should not go home until lawmakers take decisive action on AI safeguards.
2: We want to make sure the American people can get the benefits of this transformational technology, but don't experience the very potentially grave downsides. So those conversations are ongoing, but we can't wait till the next Congress. We need to act now.
0: The EPA repealing rules that place limits on coal and natural gas power plants.
3: The Environmental Protection Agency is repealing rules that limit greenhouse gas emissions from fossil fuel power plants. EPA officials say the change will save the industry more than $300 billion and allow utilities to make the best decisions for their ratepayers rather than be forced to close down plants.
4: We're taking swift action to lower costs for consumers, cut red tape.
3: EPA Administrator Lee Zeldin.
4: So companies and communities can build durable infrastructure faster.
3: The rule changes are likely to face litigation. The Sierra Club says Zeldin is turning the EPA into a shield for polluting industries that are known to harm the environment and human health. Jennifer King, Washington.
0: The lawyer for former CIA Director John Brennan says Brennan has been subpoenaed to testify next month before a Florida grand jury, part of a Justice Department investigation into whether former law enforcement and intelligence officials conspired against President Trump. More on these stories from townhall.com.
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7: Artificial intelligence stocks slid worldwide after leaders of the industry called for a slowdown in developing the technology. Markets also got unsettled by another spike in the price of oil. Higher oil prices tend to get investors more worried about inflation. Oil prices gave back some of those gains, but not before they pushed the yield on the 10-year Treasury note briefly above 5% for the first time since 2023. The S&P 500 fell 0.5% Monday. The Dow slipped 152 points. That's about 0.3%. The Nasdaq Composite lost 0.6%. Brent crude rose 1% to settle at $105 a barrel. Seth Sutel, New York.
0: So far, the jump in oil prices has sent the average cost of a gallon of regular gasoline across the country to nearly $4.32. That's up from $4.08 one month ago. News and analysis at townhall.com.
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0: Okay, let's get that final hour off and rolling. Trust your week's off to a good start. Well, how about it? Good morning, Steve, and the overnight drive crew, Dave, with the three fat truckers checking in. West Memphis. We're heading over toward Dallas today. All you drivers out there, have a wonderful, safe day. Gary said, no, that's funny. McConnell's alive. Well, what the hell?
1: Yeah.
0: I just, you know, for the life, we can't figure out what was all the secrecy. Yeah, refusing to just even present any sort of a video confirmation that he's alive. But yeah, there are many saying that they really don't think he's up to the task of making rational decisions, you know? The process of trying to govern. But either way, so he's back in office. Supposedly said he's looking to focus on the farm bill, which they were unable to get out of committee, I think, during all that time he was out. Meanwhile, market update as we kick off our final hour. Everything changes over time, but one thing you probably noticed is your grocery bill a bit higher than last year. Inflation just hit 3.4% in August. So what was $100 worth of groceries now cost about $105. That is the dollar losing value. Fell about 10% last year. The national debt now surpassing $40 trillion. Here's why that matters. Most investors think their money is spread out. But their stocks, cash, house, and paycheck are all in dollars. And when the dollar falls, all those things take a beating. What is the solution? Investors can still profit when the dollar falls. Of course, they break down how that can work. They've got a little workshop thing. But starting with the Fed, today, Tuesday, the Fed decides whether to raise interest rates, which affects what our dollars are worth. Fed Chair Kevin Warsh said last month inflation is still too high. Rates may need to go up. Traders now put the odds of a hike at 50-50. That was up from like 1 in 3 before he spoke. The Fed's interest rate is about 3.6%. Inflation was 3.7% in July. So cash in the bank is barely keeping up with prices. Now, the $40 trillion higher rates undoubtedly hurt one borrower more than anyone, and that is the government. We now owe more than $40 trillion. The government's own budget office didn't expect that until 2028. Interest alone costs about $1.1 trillion per year on that debt. That's more than the whole country spends on defense. About 19 cents of every tax dollar collected this year is going just to pay interest. The government pays that debt back in dollars. When the dollar is worth less, the debt gets easier to pay off. Foreign investors own about a third of that debt, and they're getting careful. For years, when U.S. stocks fell, the dollar usually rose, which made up for some of the losses. In April of 2025, after the tariff news, stocks, bonds, and the dollar all fell at once. So that protection was gone. Instead of selling, foreign investors bought protection. Danish pension funds now protect over 70% of their dollar holdings from a falling dollar, up from about 60% Central banks, which manage a country's money, protecting themselves. They're doing that by purchasing gold. A central bank's reserves are the savings a country keeps on hand. In a 2026 World Gold Council survey, 84% said gold will make up more of those savings in 5 years, up from 76% just last year. About 3 in 4 expect the dollar to make up less. 89% expect central banks worldwide to buy more gold over the next year. Meanwhile, no, the dollar is not crashing. None of this means the dollar is crashing. Dutch bank ING said the dollar is still strong. Last year's drop was a small dent in a 45% rise since 2011. The dollar is still about 57% of central bank savings worldwide. Foreign investors bought $1.5 trillion of U.S. stocks and bonds last year, up from $1 trillion the year before. But if all your money's in dollars, one bad year for the dollar will hit all of it. Big investment firms are expecting a weaker dollar. Charles Schwab expects the dollar to slowly weaken over the next 10 years. It expects big U.S. stocks to return 5.9% a year, foreign stocks from developed countries 7%, and cash 3.3%. Schwab blames last year's dollar drop on trade fights and foreign investors buying protection while the central banks were buying gold. If all your money's in dollars, the forecast is about all your money. Most investors are almost all in dollars. U.S. stocks are about 60% of the world market. Most American investors keep over 80% of their stock money at home. Foreign stocks trade in other currencies, so they kind of spread the bet. By May, Vanguard's foreign stock fund was up 10% versus 8% for its S&P 500 fund. When the dollar drops 10%, a fund like that actually gains an extra 2 to 3% from the exchange rate. Central banks, pension funds, big investment firms have all started protecting themselves from a weaker dollar. Most regular investors have not. All right. Most investors have nearly all their money in dollars, while the world's biggest money managers are moving some of theirs elsewhere. From banks buying gold to pension funds protecting the dollar holdings to investors who own stock, foreign stock funds like Vanguard's. Investors are moving away from the dollar. As an investor, if you are, you need to stay ahead of the curve in order to profit. Otherwise, you could end up losing alongside the dollar rather than actually building wealth. Yeah, market update. All right, let's see. Back to the phones. Eagle. I think I've heard that before. Eagle dozed off. All right, so we got clear lines at 844-844-3388. Ted Cruz was actually speaking at before the college football action over the past weekend at the University of Texas crowd on ESPN's College Game Day, and apparently got a rather chilly reception when he was advocating for the Protect College Sports Act. How could that be? Cruz appeared on the show ahead of Texas' big matchup against Ohio State. He said the current situation is nuts. The reason Congress is acting is because Congress created this problem about the state of college sports. The bill is very simple. It brings order to chaos. It protects the students and their ability to be compensated. But it also puts reasonable rules in place, he said. co-sponsored by Senator Maria Cantwell of Washington, would let students continue earning compensation while limiting transfers and eligibility. It would let colleges pool their media rights, regulate agents, and ban football coaches from leaving mid-season. As he was speaking, the crowd started chanting, "Ted, you suck. Ted, you suck." Most college athletic programs are losing tens of millions of dollars, and as a result, they're canceling women's programs and some of the non-revenue sports and Olympic sports if we don't act. In 3 to 5 years, we're going to see 40, 50 schools that have competitive football programs and everyone else goes under. Every single student can still earn name, image, and likeness money. What this bill does is prohibit is a booster in a back alley showing up with a bag of cash and doing things under the table. Now, there is a similar bill that is stalled in the House. Both the Big Ten and the Southeastern Conference, the two most powerful conferences in college sports, have expressed their skepticism toward the bill, which may doom its chances of passage. Spokesman for the Big Ten said, "We still don't support the bill in its current form, but we continue to engage with the bill's sponsors and other legislative partners to make improvements." So, about 18 past the hour. 844-844-3388.
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0: from Kim Komando. I guess something new. She said it sounds like something out of a science fiction, but it is actually in Google's latest threat report. Google's security team caught malware called PromptFlux. Prompt, F-L-U-X, PromptFlux, that asks Gemini's artificial intelligence to rewrite its own code. Some versions, they're rewriting their code every single hour. And that is for one single purpose, and that is to slip past your antivirus. A cousin called Prompt Steal has been used in attacks overseas. Malicious code that never looks the same twice, she says. Here's the trick in plain English. The malware pings an artificial intelligence service the way you'd ask a chatbot for a recipe, except it asks for a new disguise, fresh code. Same crime, but no fingerprints. Most antivirus, including almost every free tool, works off signatures. Think of it like a most wanted list. Security companies fingerprint known malware, and your software blocks anything that matches it. It's worked for 30 years. Now you rewrite the code, and that mugshot suddenly becomes worthless. Stack that against the roughly 560,000 new malware samples that researchers log every day. And the most wanted list was already losing the race. Then artificial intelligence moved the finish line. The stakes are not abstract. Americans reported a record $15.9 billion lost to scams and fraud last year, plenty of which started with this kind of code on somebody's computer. I guess, first and foremost, they say Google caught this PromptFlux early, still in development, not spreading wildly across the country yet. But the blueprint is public, and that means the copycats work fast. Yeah, don't wait for the flood to purchase the sandbags. And I guess this is where she highlights something known as Webroot Essentials, a protection that watches behavior, not just mugshots, monitoring threats in real time 24/7 with scans six times faster than the average competitor. Plus, Web Threat Shield, Breach Monitor, and a text scam doctor or detector you can purchase for like $19 a year. She said, set your system up to let your computer patch itself. Most malware, AI written or not, walks in through a hole that was already fixed. Remember the front door? Shape-shifting code still needs an invitation. Usually you're going to get a link or an urgent text or an email. When a message rushes in, that's your clue to slow down. The crooks thought that their code, they've taught it to change its face. Make sure your protection isn't still thumbing through the old-fashioned photo album. So I guess it's like, if you had the facial recognition technology, yeah, I guess, for instance, I could ask artificial intelligence to change my appearance every hour. The cameras would never know who I was, right? Good morning, Senor Heatwave.
1: Good morning, Senor. Oh, Lordy, what a week. Well, heading from Apple Turkey to Phoenix. And if I know there was somebody on the other end of this line, like Gilligan, he would start singing about the time he got to Phoenix. You know, I can never talk to that guy and tell him where I'm at because he always has a song for that particular city. El Paso, Dallas, Houston. Ah, goodness. Well, Not really a whole hell of a lot out there. I guess Gilligan's going to be out for another 3 weeks with his injury. Bronco man, last time I talked to him, said he was going to be out for a month. And did talk to Miss Millie, and Heather is doing much better. In fact, she was allowed to go off campus to be with her boyfriend and their family.
0: Mm-hmm.
1: But she had to go back because she's still being treated for infections. I guess they got it pretty much under control. So everybody at Miss Millie's household is breathing a little easier, especially Gabby. So, but, yeah, it sounded like you had Eagle on while you were talking after you found out he was still snoring. It's either that or I had something going on with the phone, but as soon as you went to the commercial, everything cleared up.
0: Yeah, I had potted the phone down, and I forgot to hang up the line. So I guess you were hearing him snoring on.
1: Yes.
0: When you were, oh boy, that's funny.
1: Yeah. Well, you know, I don't know what his schedule is, but you'd think if he drives all day, he'd want to try to get a little shut-eye at night.
0: Mm.
1: But I guess he's accustomed to doing what he's doing. So, Dallas lost to the Giants. I don't know if that was a big upset or not, but, you know, it's time for Dallas to either put up or shut up. I mean, they've been talking a big game, but now they need to go out there and play like they really mean what they say. And so I just not, you know, I could care less one way or the other. It's kind of like Ohio State and Texas. You know, if one won and the other lost, I've been like, that's nice. Or, well, that's too bad.
0: All right.
1: So it didn't matter who won. That's the attitude I have. I'm just not a real big T-Sipper fan. That's what all Texas A&M fans call the Longhorn fans. They call them T-Sippers because Austin, the school in Austin is kind of the white collar school. They drink tea at 4 o'clock with the pinky.
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3: The communist, socialist, terrorist-loving, molly-coddling mayor of New York City is being sued. 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
5: With SRN News, I'm John Scott. A crucial Saudi oil pipeline that was struck in an attack will be mostly out of service for weeks as the damage is repaired. The East-West pipeline, which runs across the kingdom, is key to Saudi Arabia's energy, shifting its oil exports to the Red Sea to avoid the Strait of Hormuz. Yemen's Houthi rebels seizing the strategic islands of Greater and Lesser Hanish in the southern Red Sea. This move strengthens their control over key maritime shipping routes. Houthi officials announced the takeover Monday. Tropical Depression 15E poised to become the Pacific's next named storm, while Tropical Storm Norbert is weakening, with its threat to Hawaii diminishing now. And Monday Night Football, Kansas City beat Denver, the final 31-10. This is SRN News.
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11: Republicans lose the House or the Senate or both, and then not only is President Trump going to have the war in Iran to worry about, he's going to have the war at home to worry about because they're going to be coming after him daily. And when you said the socialist, it's a Democrat, my mind went all over the country because there's more than them one. The CBS News poll on socialism in the Democratic Party, 58% were favorable towards socialism and 50% were unfavorable towards capitalism. And when you have a Democrat college graduate, it was 78% were favorable towards socialism. That spells big problems for our country going forward if that trend doesn't change. I mean, they're using their hatred against Trump and the lot of big media sources to promote their agenda right now to implement some of these socialist ideas.
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0: 3rd, headed toward home. That's an interesting little tidbit I just came across. Shorty forwarded the story from Breitbart News. I'm guessing the moral of the story is if you're going to try to commit some sort of a crime and use like an autonomous vehicle service, like a Waymo as your getaway car, not a good idea. According to the report, a Waymo vehicle pulled over about 4 o'clock in the morning, September 3rd, and police were contacted after the company, quote, detected a violation of terms of service involving a firearm, according to the LA Times. The incident involving two passengers occurred in San Francisco, where they say Waymo cooperated fully with police. Yeah, police department released a statement in which they noted receiving a report of two passengers in an autonomous vehicle with a firearm. Upon arriving on scene, officers searched and found a loaded AR-style assault rifle, known as a ghost gun. Marijuana and mace were also found on one of the two suspects. Yeah, both suspects taken into custody in books. Their names not released because they're both juveniles. Yeah, The Verge pointed out that earlier this year, there was another Waymo vehicle that faked having mechanical problems in order to pull over when two passengers in that vehicle were drinking alcohol, firing a toy gun out the back of the car. I'm assuming, I guess they've got like cameras kind of monitoring in these vehicles. I know there's a control room somewhere, with a bunch of computer monitor screens, viewing the location and whatnot of all these vehicles. If one runs into trouble, supposedly the human operator, the computer, is supposed to get it back on track, but I don't know. Are they watching your every move there? All right. Thanks for hanging in there, Senior Heatwave.
1: Thank you for holding me over. I appreciate it. Yeah, I was saying about the Western Michigan-Michigan game. Was that about how good Western Michigan is or how unprepared Michigan was for Western Michigan? I mean, the Sooners go over to the big house and, well, I'll be damned. You know, they lose by 7 when I think they were favored by a little bit more than that. So I think that the Michigan team's going to be an enigma all year long. You know, are they going to be good this week or are they going to be bad next week? You never know. So,
0: and I guess we can say the same about Oklahoma. That was, it was quite surprising. Big Ed said, boy, they were not ready for that game.
1: Yeah. So, and I guess, was saying University of New Mexico goes to play Oklahoma, and it's been two games. They played two teams that really have no history of good football, so I don't know if that's saying that the Lobos are that good or if they've just been that lucky. I mean, you know, normally whenever you go to a Lobo football game in the past, those big numbers were on the other side of the scoreboard, and we didn't have that many points. So that's going to be an interesting test come Saturday. So anything else in the world happening? I just dozed off for a 30-minute nap and came back online.
0: I know you. Well, you said something about New Mexico. 5-7 said that's New America.
1: Oh, pardon me, 5-7. I forgot. You know, the Democrats gripe and complain about, you know, he can't go and change the names of these different landmarks or whatnot. It's like, you know what, let's go see down the list of what the Democrats renamed.
0: Yep.
1: You know, tons. And it's a hell of a lot of, yes. You know, and then they scream and yell, you know, and chant, we have no hate here. But they turn around and they hate everything that a conservative or Republican loves. God, country, family, anything. So, you know, it's really disturbing. And then Tucker Carlson, I mean, someone sent me a video of him interviewing, I can't remember who it was, but I mean, Tucker is going really dark. I mean, his whole mindset has changed. It's like, wow, he used to work for CNN before he went to Fox, didn't he?
0: That I'm not sure. I just remember him from Fox, and I thought he was one of the good guys, very conservative, on top of the game. But, man, he's just something's happened to him.
1: Well, I hope whatever it is, he can pass, because, you know, that's not really a good thing to have, all that hate bottled up. I guess Trump derangement syndrome attacks everybody at one certain point or another, and, you know, I don't know. It's just absolute craziness. So, you know, and I'll be preaching this when we get closer to the election cycle. You know, folks, we have to get out and we have to make our voices heard by voting. And if you want change, or if you want to keep status quo, you know, you need to vote for the party that's going to benefit the country more.

0: And Trump derangement syndrome, the TDS really, they say that really motivates the Democrats to get out and vote. So they're going to be out.
1: Yep. Well, and I guess we all seen what that moron Salami did. He, even though he was, they asked him not to come, he showed up anyways, and someone said, well, he's the mayor, he's got the right to go. Sure. Well, you know what? Yeah. If he wasn't pro other side and anti-American and giving good graces to the terrorists that are out there, you know, I'm sure most of them got buyer's remorse now because nothing he ever said ever came to fruition. And now I think he's just a piss poor politician that really needs to be recalled. But I don't know. I mean, if you can get 101,000 people sign a petition asking him not to show up, kind of makes you wonder how many more would now vote against him for someone else. So let's just hope the New York City folks learn their damn lesson and can choose a different and better politician than Salami.
0: And that's because so many of the electorate didn't show up on Election Day. Yeah, the percentage of voters that showed up for that, the minuscule number, it's all these people with the, I guess, ignorance and apathy, my vote don't count. They don't bother to get out and vote. Well, that, you can't complain now. You sat on your ass, and you see what you got.
1: Yep, they sure enough did, and they got another 3.5 years of this nonsense. So, I can't shed a tear for you people up there. You let it happen. So, anyways, I'll go ahead and let you go, Senor. You have yourself a good night, and we'll holler at you tomorrow.
0: All right. Thanks for checking in, Senor Heatwave. All right. Heidi Ho from the Asphalt Soldier. It's a where did I put my hoodie? 52 degrees in Sugar Grove, Ohio this morning. Yeah, a little chill in the air. I hear you. Hello, Uncle Chop. Just got up. Thank you for all you do, Steve. Best show around. All right, thanks for checking in. Semper Fi, happy Taco Tuesday. Coffee up. Good morning, Mr. Steve Summers and the Hotshot Secret Nation. Looks like 58 to start. Warming up to 86. A good chance, a 55% chance of rain for Fort Wayne. 59 to 71. And, yes, rain for Newaygo, Michigan. Shout out to the retired knucklebuster and all the veterans out there. Take it easy out there today. Be safe. And Semper Fi from Truck and Phil. All right, what's going on, Dan? Good morning.
2: Oh, pretty good. I was going to comment on what a couple things, but Heatwave, Senior Heatwave said about, you know, I don't know if you're aware of this, Mom Dami's approval rating are pretty high in New York City.
0: Really?
2: Yeah, yeah, yeah. I mean, he's got a very high. I mean, I'm like, I wouldn't have voted for the guy. He makes, I'll tell you something, he makes a great impression, and he's a good showman, you know. I mean, that's what, I mean, a great impression. He's an impressive guy is what I meant. But, yeah, his approval ratings are pretty high. I know people up there, and their attitudes were, well, he's doing pretty good. And the city, actually, there's a lot of construction going on in New York City. And I think that's one of the more places people are moving to, not for you, for Steve Summers or me, but people are, you know, younger people go there. But, yeah, I mean, I know someone up there, and the construction cranes are everywhere. But I think they've always been that way in New York City, the times that I've been there. So the other thing is that I'd like to give President Trump credit for, kind of taking off what Grump spoke about, kind of in that area. There was, and I didn't know this, it was passed 30 years ago, a special court, and it had never been used by any president until President Trump.

0: And that was just recently, because some of these deportation cases involved sensitive intelligence that in a public court you wouldn't want to let that information get out. And this provision of this secret court or this special court to handle cases, and I'm going to do more research to get the names correct of what this is. This was actually used just recently by the Justice Department to get a woman who was involved in some serious crimes here and was here, guess what, Steve, illegally. And they used that to get her deported because her attorney said, well, if we go to a standard deportation court, with this information, we want it out, say who these informants are and so forth. And that had never been used by the Justice Department until recently. And the provision for it has been around for 30 years. And I do want to, like I say, give a shout out to President Trump's administration for using that. I mean, I know he's taking the heat now with the cost and everything, I'm very shocked, you know, at how things are going up. I was shocked to hear you say that they're considering raising the interest rate.
1: Yeah.
0: I mean, I understand why. I really do, because, you know, we had, as I said before, we had record interest rates, record home prices, and they're still going up despite the fact that mortgage rates are not coming down. So, I mean, raising interest rates, I don't know what else you can do at this particular point to slow the inflation down. The thing to be done is to start cutting government spending. But I don't see how it's going to happen, Steve. I honestly don't. I mean, it is a frightening situation. I don't know of too many people that aren't getting a government check of some sort.
1: Mm-hmm.
0: So, but I enjoyed the show, but I did want to bring that up. I mean, the impression that the senior left was that, you know, that this, nobody showed up to vote. And granted, you're right, there was a very low turnout. But that people want to get rid of him. No, his approval ratings are pretty high.
1: I did a quick search, and it says September of 26, his approval rating is at 56%, it says here, which that blows me away. That's a Suffolk poll. 56% of voters rate his job performance as excellent or good. 17% call it fair. About 61% say he's doing a better job than expected. Again, September of 26th. That's just days in recent days.
2: The polling may be winding down, but it is far from over. I'm Greg Hunter, and this is the NTPA Overnight Report from the NTPA headquarters in Marion, Ohio. Last weekend, Sandwich, Illinois saw three sessions of polling in 2 days. Thursday, the Superstock Diesel 4x4 trucks joined three Region 3 classes. Jeremy Yeager and Trencher took the top spot over Blake DeBrew and Don Gallette. In the Region 3 four-wheel drive trucks, congratulations Larry Peterson for the win over Cody Sluzasek and Stacy Hashish. The Region 3 Pro Stock Diesel 4x4 3.6 trucks went to Josh Stahl over John Strandley and Jared Ripp. Rounding out night one were the Region 3 two-wheel drive trucks with a Grand National puller on the top spot. Wayne Timmerman with Showtime got the job done ahead of Mike Wallen and Kaylee Amundson. Saturday, there were two sessions with four Grand National classes hitting the track. The 4.1 Pro Stock Tractor Sell Nick Galatz taking the win after tugging the sled 354, followed by Stephen Long and Jacob Ohl. Moving on to the light mods, it was Chase Smith putting 11 feet on the field. Terry Weiss took second with Steve Hood in third. The Pro Stock Tractor saw Jim Brisky have a great afternoon with both of his tractors on the top two spots on the podium. His tractor called Injected Funds went 377, while Lincoln Diesel Specialties went 373. Rounding out the top three was Denny Brown with a hook of 363. Wrapping up the afternoon session were the modified tractors. Bill Leichner and Dirt Slinger took the win. Brad Bargie took second, while Corey Kiermaier held on to third. The same four classes hook just a few hours after their first hook. Starting off with the 4.1 Pro Stock tractors, Kevin Lindstrom piloted Hyper Harvester to the top spot ahead of Nick Glatz and Jacob Ohl. The light mod saw Chase Richardson in the top spot with a hook of 393. That's right, 393. Steve Hook and Chase Smith wrapped up the podium spots, both going over 375. Again in the Pro Stock tractors, it was Jim Briskey taking the top two spots again. Not too bad when you have the best possible results in back-to-back sessions. Ben Shurriff took third. Wrapping up the weekend was the second session for the mods. Galen Bargy climbed his way to the top spot with the AP1 Judge Next Generation, just ahead of Jed Leishner and Corey Kielmeyer. There were also two nights of polls in Lumberton, North Carolina, with many from the Grand National Tour hooking with pollers from Region 4. We don't have time to look back at the results, but you can see them anytime at ntpapoll.com. This weekend is the 39th annual Mitas All-Star Pull-Off in Urbana. It is a very prestigious event because it is invite-only. The top talent will wrap up the 2026 season for most classes. Polling starts Saturday at 7:30 Eastern, and you can stream at fullpoll.live. This has been the NTPA Overnight Report. I'm Greg Hunter. Remember, pull hard.
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1: All right, final footnote. By no means am I surprised. I guess it's never been openly admitted until now. But for years, we've had top secret satellite missions. Yeah, military missions, satellites. Yeah, are there weapons in space? The answer is yes. The Pentagon pretty much just said it out loud. Air Force Secretary Troy Meinke told the Air and Space Forces Association conference that Space Force now operates on-orbit space control weapons. Yeah, the first clear public confirmation from a senior Pentagon official that we have, the United States has fielded weapons in space. Now, it says the line was short and deliberate. The Space Force, Meinecke said, has, quote, on-orbit space control weapons capable of defending the joint force against hostile adversary action. He later called the wording very well thought out. He would not say what the systems are, how many there are, whether they're kinetic or non-kinetic. That silence is the point. Space control in U.S. doctrine covers the work of protecting American satellites and, if necessary, disrupting or destroying hostile spacecraft and the links that support them. After years of classified development, and a 2025 warfighting framework that treated space as a contested domain. The secretary is pretty much now saying the hardware is not a briefing slide. It is on orbit. The same speech tied the disclosure to Golden Dome. Meineke said space-based interceptor hardware has gone from contract to flight ready in under a year, with an initial capability targeted around 2028. He also said the first satellites in a space-based air-moving target indication constellation are due to launch this month, as a matter of fact. Space Wars. Hey, we'll wrap up our Tuesday edition. Thanks so much for spending time with us. Safe travels. Have a great day. Come on back. We'll do it again at the midnight hour Eastern tonight. The Steve Summer.
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0: News this hour from Town Hall. I'm John Scott. Will they or won't they? The Federal Reserve widely expected to lift its short-term interest rate Wednesday for the first time in 3 years to fight stubbornly high inflation, a move that would put the central bank at odds with President Trump's demands. An increase in the Fed's rate, currently about 3.6%, is not guaranteed, but most analysts and economists expect a hike after a speech 2 weeks ago in which Fed Chair Kevin Warsh argued the central bank has not yet achieved its goal of putting inflation in check. As Republicans and Democrats on Capitol Hill battle over the issue of affordability heading into the midterms, new polling by the Pharmaceutical Reform Alliance shows broad bipartisan support nationally for reining in prescription drug prices. Former Arizona Congressman J.D. Hayworth, the group's spokesman.
1: It's not a Republican issue. It's not a Democrat issue. It's an American issue. With a little more than 50 days until the midterm elections, this is something tangible. Bills are there for drug pricing reform, for reining in big pharma. There are three lobbyists on Capitol Hill for every congressman and senator dealing with this issue, pushing the big pharma agenda.
0: Americans can help rein in prescription drug prices by signing an online petition at the website pharmareformalliance.com. The White House cutting off federal loans over fraud.
2: Vice President J.D. Vance announced a federal loan crackdown in Kansas City, Missouri.
3: We are going to suspend 870,000 people permanently, people who defrauded the government over the last couple of years, the last couple of decades. We're going to make it impossible for them to get loans from the federal government.
2: The cases are tied to suspected COVID-era small business loan fraud. Willie Nelson, the White House.
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0: A 51-year-old black man charged in the death of a woman who was found hanging from a tree in Mississippi. Correspondent Jennifer King with the report.
5: In Jackson, Mississippi, a man charged with murder in the death of Tasia Fortune pleaded not guilty and was denied bond at his first court appearance. Jarquez Ratliff was arrested Friday after the state medical examiner deemed Fortune's death was a homicide. The case has drawn national attention in part because of the manner of Fortune's death. The body of the 29-year-old black woman was found hanging from a tree behind a vacant house on August 3rd. At a news conference Friday, Jackson Police Chief Rachelle Brackney said the investigation is far from over.
6: So this is not closure. This is just one step as we continue to investigate this case.
5: I'm Jennifer King.
0: National Hispanic Heritage Month being celebrated across the U.S. The celebration highlighting Latino diversity and culture runs from September 15th to October 15th. 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
1: A Trump effort rejected. Good morning, I'm Gordon Deal, along with Nicole Murray on this Tuesday, September 15th. Glad you could be with us. Here's what we have for you this hour.
2: The Supreme Court is blocking a White House bid to limit mail-in voting ahead of the November elections.
1: President Trump says tech industry leaders calling for government regulation of AI is a, quote, sick conspiracy.
2: California Governor Gavin Newsom says he won't seek the presidency in 2028 if Kamala Harris decides to run.
1: And the parents squeezed financially. Or saying no to expensive youth sports.
3: Even those Pee Wee sports. I spoke with a young mom who said, you know, she and her family, you know, she decided to stay home with the kids, and so they're only on one income. And so even that couple hundred dollars for Pee Wee sports is really causing a strain on their budget as well.
1: Betty Lynn Fisher at USA Today on families finding ways to avoid things like $20,000 a year for hockey. The Supreme Court has dealt a blow to President Trump's effort to restrict mail-in voting before the November midterm elections. We get more from this morning's Mike Gavin.
4: The justices are leaving a lower court decision intact that blocks the U.S. Postal Service from enforcing new regulations for voting by mail. The requirements are now on hold while a legal challenge moves forward. Mail ballots have already gone out to voters in some states, and election officials had warned it would be difficult for them to make changes to comply with the new policies in time for the upcoming elections. The Trump administration had argued the rules are needed to address the risk of fraud in mail voting. President Trump himself voted by mail in Florida elections this year. Gordon.
1: Thank you, Mike. Under the new rules from the Postal Service, mail ballot envelopes must meet certain design requirements, including unique barcodes, and state and local election officials must submit certain information about voters who will receive mail ballots. President Trump appears to be dismissing concerns expressed by tech industry leaders about the fast growth and misuse of artificial intelligence. He said yesterday that the U.S. already has guardrails in place to regulate and prosecute AI companies. Anthropic researcher Jacob Coxon said last week he had resigned in part because, quote, the people building AI earnestly believe that it could kill us all by the end of the decade. AI-related stocks fell across the globe yesterday after leaders of some of the industry's largest companies called for slowing the pace of the technology's development. Trump on social media said the AI industry's call for regulation is a hoax. Vice President J.D. Vance.
5: The other thing the president said pretty consistently is we know that the Chinese are engaged in this long-term AI race against the United States. We want to make sure the United States, we do things smartly, but we stay ahead of the curve.
1: Reuters is reporting that three U.S. senators are working on a bill that would require AI companies to demonstrate they're taking reasonable precautions to keep their tools from causing harm, with the specifics still being debated. Speaking of the upper chamber, for the first time in 3 months, veteran Kentucky Senator Mitch McConnell voted at the Capitol. He's been recovering from a fall that raised concerns about his health and whether he should retire. The 84-year-old Republican arrived in a wheelchair yesterday, flanked by two staffers, addressing reporters in brief remarks that Senate officials did not allow to be videotaped. The Wall Street Journal says his words weren't clearly enunciated and at times were hard to make out.
6: I wasn't sure how many of you would be here today, but I'm glad to see you. Time to get back to work.
1: As part of getting back to work, he cited the Farm Bill and backing the North Atlantic Treaty Organization and Ukraine. He didn't take any questions. Republicans and Democrats greeted him on the floor. Fellow Republican Senator John Kennedy of Louisiana placed a hand on his shoulder and told McConnell his new nickname is The Rock. McConnell gave a thumbs up during the first vote, a procedural measure on confirming a federal judge. If you've missed anything from today's show, you can always catch a podcast. It's available every day on Apple, Google, Spotify, or wherever you get your podcasts. 11 minutes after the hour on This Morning, America's First News.
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0: 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This morning with Gordon Deal.
1: Thanks for joining us. Officials in Yemen say the Houthi militia, supported by Iran, has launched a new wave of attacks on Saudi Arabia. Also, Gulf Arab states postponed planned talks with Iran, raising concerns about further threats to global oil supplies. Meanwhile, Saudi Arabia is closing a major pipeline due to multiple attacks on it. The pipeline was bypassing the Strait of Hormuz. Analysis from Jay Young, founder and CEO of King Operating Corporation in Dallas. Jay, what's happening?
19: Yeah, I mean, they're doing anything and everything they can to sell oil. These countries, that's how they make their money. That's how they generate revenue, is by selling oil. And the Strait's out. Now they're closing in the Saudi Arabia's east-west pipeline for up to 7 million barrels a day. It's getting ugly. I mean, if people can't produce, transport, and sell oil, that's a huge disruption in their economy. So they want to do that, and we're not able to do it right now. And there's just things going on all around the world right now that we should see oil prices increase substantially here very, very soon.
1: Wow. Substantially meaning what, Jay?
19: It can go to 120, 130. I mean, it's been at 147 during Obama. So, I mean, it could go there.
1: All right. So this pipeline shutdown by Saudi Arabia impacts us how here, either directly or indirectly?
19: Yeah, that's a great question because people will ask that. Gordon will say, well, what does that have to do with my gas tank and me getting gas in Dallas or Des Moines or New Jersey, you know, and it's what the commodity price for oil is global. So if there is disruption anywhere around the world, It is a disruption, and prices will go up or down based on supply and demand on a global stage, rather than just what about the United States, or what if Canada or whatever. So where natural gas is only in the United States compared to supply and demand, but global is for oil. And that's the reason why prices are up and down based on the Strait, or based on the Red Sea, or what Saudi Arabia is doing right now with this East-West pipeline.
1: We're speaking with Jay Young, founder and CEO of King Operating Corporation in Dallas. Why is it, I guess, that Saudi Arabia, which is having its pipeline come under attack, not go after Iran or its proxies who are doing these attacks?
19: That's a good question. And there is such a huge disruption around the world right now that I feel like that they probably got their hand in something. We're not seeing it as much as or they're not being as open about it as the United States is, or Trump. But there is a lot of bombing. There's a lot of refineries. There's, Saudi Arabia, I don't know what their financial situation is, but I do know that over the last, 6 months, that they've been really, really hurt financially, because, they produce, several million barrels a day. I'm trying to think of the exact number, but they only use, 20-30% of that. So their whole budget, their whole fiscal budget is based on how much oil they produce and how much they sell. Say they produce 4 million barrels a day. They produce 4 million. Their demand is 1 million. They sell 3 million. But they run their entire country with every one of the population, citizens in that country, is based on that budget. And that's the biggest difference. I mean, here in the United States, we're at a deficit when it comes to producing oil and gas, but we also don't live on the oil and gas revenue. Because we're, like I said, we are at a deficit. We produce, 13 million barrels a day here. We consume 20. That's going to 21 pretty soon. So you can see that deficit. So it's not like we are, living off of oil and gas revenue, but Saudi Arabia is, and they may just be going, hey, we're trying to make peace here. A lot of countries have a lot of different ideas about what's a good time, when it comes to do we bomb people, or do we just try to make peace?
1: 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Your car should take you places, not take you for a ride. 20 minutes after the hour on This Morning, here's Nicole Murray.
7: And now, the three big things you need to know. Number one.
2: The Supreme Court has declined to let the Postal Service enforce new regulations for mail-in voting, a setback for President Trump ahead of November's midterm elections. Trump has said rules are needed to address the risk of fraud.
7: Number two.
2: The president is brushing off warnings from AI industry leaders that the technology is developing too fast, saying the U.S. already has guardrails in place to hold tech companies accountable. Vice President J.D. Vance.
5: I don't think Americans should be scared of anything. I think that we have to be mindful that there are risks, there are downsides to anything, and that's certainly true of AI.
2: House Speaker Mike Johnson told reporters yesterday that he expects Trump to meet with AI executives this week or early next week.
7: Number three.
2: Yemen's Iran-aligned Houthis have launched a new wave of attacks on Saudi Arabia and were moving into the western coast of Yemen along the Red Sea. Oil prices rose by roughly 2% this morning. Patrick DeHaan with Gas Buddy on ABC News.
20: Supply chains all feeling this from top to bottom. Truckers paying more for diesel, record-setting prices in California. We're now seeing diesel prices close to $9 a gallon.
2: The Department of Defense reports that the Iran war has cost $33.4 billion as of June 29th. Four people have been hospitalized after a crane collapsed onto a Miami construction site. Fire Chief Robert Hevia.
21: It's a very complex scene with a fire that was occurring. Our crews were putting out the fire and our technical rescue team working simultaneously to cut through the connex box, the construction box, and they were able to successfully extricate the two victims.
2: Officials have not said what caused the crane to fall. The New Jersey Department of Environmental Protection says thousands of gallons of diesel fuel spilled from an AI data center in Secaucus late last week. Officials say the oil has been contained and is being removed from the nearby Anderson Creek. It was a big debut for a new chief.
22: They snap it fast. Walker got it. Still going. Kenneth Walker. Still going. Touchdown, Kansas City.
2: Joe Buck with the call on ESPN as Kenneth Walker's 60-yard touchdown run in the third quarter gives Kansas City a 21-7 lead over Denver on Monday Night Football. Final score, Chiefs 31, Broncos 10.
1: All right, thank you, Nicole. 23 minutes now after the hour.
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25: Ronald Reagan understood that freedom sometimes requires more than quiet diplomacy. It requires moral clarity. On June 12, 1987, standing before the Brandenburg Gate in a divided Berlin, Reagan issued a direct challenge to Soviet leader Mikhail Gorbachev. "Mr. Gorbachev, tear down this wall." The Berlin Wall was more than concrete and barbed wire. It represented a system that restricted movement, divided families, and denied millions the freedoms Americans often take for granted. Reagan refused to treat that division as permanent. He understood that free nations must be willing to identify the difference between liberty and oppression, and have the courage to say so. 2 years later, the Berlin Wall fell. Freedom survives when people refuse to accept tyranny as inevitable. So when freedom is challenged today, will we have the courage to defend it with the same clarity?
26: This is 101.1, The Answer, where Little Rock comes to talk. Start your day with Dave Elswick in the morning, breaking down the stories shaping Arkansas and the nation and hearing what you have to say. Then in the afternoon, join Doc Washburn as he takes on the biggest headlines, asks the tough questions, and opens the phones for real conversation. 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CNN's Scott Jennings, Mike Gallagher, Larry Elder, bringing you smart analysis, strong opinions, and the debate everyone's talking about. 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

0: Glad you're with us. The costs associated with youth sports have increased to a point where parents are starting to question whether they can keep their kids enrolled. Costs can be in the thousands. More from Betty Lynn Fisher, consumer reporter at USA Today. Betty, set this up.
1: Yeah, so you know, a lot of parents are finding themselves in a quandary because, you know, youth sports and especially kind of these club and travel sports are really racking up the prices and budgets. And so the Aspen Institute actually has estimated that the youth sports is a $40 billion industry. And so a new national survey by Accredited Debt Relief of more than 2,000 parents said 44% of them said they had previously delayed or completely skipped enrolling one of their children in sports because they couldn't afford these registration fees. And another 43% were seriously considering it.
0: Yeah. Well, that's tough, too, because I think we have a general understanding of the benefits of things like sports in our kids' lives.
1: Yeah, yeah. But there's definitely a difference between, you know, kind of your community peewee, football and some of these club sports. But even those peewee sports, I spoke with a young mom who said, you know, she and her family, you know, she decided to stay home with the kids. And so they're only on one income. And so even that couple hundred dollars for peewee sports is really causing a strain on their budget as well.
0: We're speaking with Betty Lynn Fisher, consumer reporter at USA Today. The story is called Some Parents Have Had Enough. They're skipping youth sports this year. Boy, speaking of astronomical costs, how about that guy you spoke to in Denver? That's Steve Chezik.
1: Yeah, so Steve, he and his ex-wife, are able to let their son play in some recreational league sports for about, $1,000. But he said it broke his heart because, they really wanted to get their son into hockey. But he said he estimated that it could be $20,000 a year, and they just couldn't do it.
0: You got to pay for that ice time. It's also one of those sports, too, where equipment is really expensive, and that's another cost that seems to be kind of rising off the charts here.
1: Right. The latest Circana data is showing that junior team sports equipment sales reached $1.6 billion in the U.S. for the 12 months ending in July, and it was a 3% growth in sales.
0: What, too, was your point about how sports here go beyond, like, financial costs?
1: Yeah, some folks were saying, it's not just a hit to your wallet. It's a lot of balancing and give and take for the family, right? You've got an emotional a toll, and you've got to find that balance of time away from home and with your other kids and, with your other commitments.
0: Yeah, I know. I see it in what I do with soccer, but I'm sure that many parents feel like, well, I'm going to pay this money up front now because surely a college scholarship awaits for my little superstar.
1: Even when that does happen, that doesn't necessarily mean that those costs are fully covered, or that even when you kind of do that cost-benefit analysis, how much have you spent for that scholarship?
0: All right, thanks, Betty. Betty Lynn Fisher, consumer reporter at USA Today. 30 minutes now after the hour on This Morning, America's First News.

0: Deseret News. I'm John Scott. President Trump says he would be a sufficient guardrail against rogue artificial intelligence, saying any efforts to limit the technology was part of a sick conspiracy. A man allegedly connected with the death of a 29-year-old black woman whose body was found hanging from a tree in Mississippi last month pleaded not guilty after being charged with murder. 51-year-old Jacques Ratliff, who is black, was charged with using a cable cord to hang Tasia Fortune from a tree, according to a Jackson, Mississippi ABC affiliate. The Supreme Court will decide this month whether to hear a lobster fisherman's challenge to a rule requiring electronic tracking devices on boats. Maine lobster fisherman Frank Thompson filed the lawsuit against the state's Marine Resources Department over this tracker requirement. This is SRN News.
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1: Thanks for spending time with us. Welcome into Tuesday, September 15th. Gordon Deal with Nicole Murray. Some of our top stories and headlines. The Supreme Court rejects Trump's efforts to restrict voting by mail. The president seems dismissive of warnings from AI executives that the technology is developing too quickly. A new wave of attacks by Houthis in Yemen on Saudi Arabia. A Russian businessman paid for a wedding bash for Donald Trump Jr. FBI Director Kash Patel faces questions from lawmakers today on his management of the agency. 14 Emmys for Apple TV's Widow's Bay. And why people in San Francisco were screaming at the ocean. That story in about 20 minutes. The latest Canadian tariffs on $20 billion of U.S. exports went into effect a week ago. A handful of U.S. states, though, are likely to feel a big effect. Here's Gene Whalen, economics reporter at the Wall Street Journal. Gene, recap what's happened lately.
2: Sure. So in August, the U.S. placed new tariffs on Canada. The Trump administration was mad at Canada over some new trade talks they've been having to try to renew or not renew a longstanding free trade agreement that we have with Canada. Trump wasn't happy with where those talks stood, so he slapped some new tariffs on about $20 billion of stuff that we import from Canada. So Canada then responded by slapping tariffs on about $20 billion of stuff they import from the U.S. And those Canadian levies took effect September 8th.
1: So some of these can be obviously hyper-focused on certain states, as you broke down. Explain that.
2: Yeah, some of it is focused on certain states, and Canada has been pretty open about saying we're focusing these on states that have important midterm elections. So, you know, they're not coming right out and saying we want Republicans to lose, but that is the effect here. They want to punish Republicans who cooperate with the Trump administration. So, for example, they've hit some dairy products that get imported from northern states along the border with Canada, some of which are red states. They did hit for a while seafood exports coming from Maine, where they were hoping to influence the election there in favor of the Democrat, but for control of the Senate. But they then, Canada quickly scrapped those tariffs on imported seafood from Maine because their own Canadian seafood processors protested and said, hey, we can't pay this higher tariff rate. So that one got unwound. They've hit motorcycles as well. They've slapped new tariffs on motorcycles. Those are made in Wisconsin, which is, you know, always a swing state and has an important gubernatorial election coming up this cycle that could be close between Democrats and Republicans. So there are a bunch of measures they took like that.
1: It does seem like if you have like a really strong lobby, you might get out of this a little bit.
2: Well, certainly the domestic Canadian sectors that will be hurting from this, I'm sure, are expressing concern to Ottawa. And in the case of the seafood industry, Ottawa backed down. It was mostly Maine lobster that they import. A lot of lobster caught in Maine goes to Canada to be processed into whatever, you know, lump lobster, frozen lobster lumps that can be turned into lobster rolls or whatever. And I guess the Canadian processors really did not like that, so they backed down from that.
1: Yeah.
2: But, you know, then there are also states like North and South Dakota export a lot of farm equipment to Canada. The Canadians hit farm equipment with a new tariff as well. So that will punish North and South Dakota, which are, you know, typically red states. And they have some of the closest trading relationships with Canada of any of the states because they're close to the northern border.
1: We're speaking with Gene Whalen, economics reporter at the Wall Street Journal. The story is called The States on the Front Lines of the Trade War with Canada. So the North Dakota tariffs, though, do not impact oil, right, which North Dakota sends to Canada.
2: That's right. Yes. So that is North Dakota's biggest export by far to Canada. That is not being touched. So that is, you know, that is certainly good for North Dakota. So it's not, these are not, you know, the 20 big, Canada has tariffed $20 billion of our goods. That's roughly maybe 5 to 6% of the exports of our exports to Canada every year. So it's not hitting a really sweeping broad basket of goods. It's fairly targeted for now.
1: Thanks, Gene. Gene Whalen, economics reporter at the Wall Street Journal. Hey, if you've missed anything from today's show, there's an easy way to catch up. Just tell Alexa, Siri, or Google to play This Morning with Gordon Deal. It's 20 minutes now in front of the hour. Coming up next, why were we never told about this type of distracted driving?
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0: I'm going to get unbiased perspective, and I want you to know I appreciate it. 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

0: glad you're with us. Welcome into Tuesday. It is time now for the mic drop with this morning's Mike Gavin.
1: Good morning. Well, we have a couple stories about automotive hijinks to talk about today. Let's start in California, where one man is sick and tired of having his car broken into, so he's created a weird routine to keep his windows in one piece. The L.A. resident named Sebastian posted about the routine to TikTok, and the clip's been watched over 6.5 million times. In the video, Sebastian says his car's been broken into over 20 times, so he came up with this method of deterrence out of desperation. The first step is to leave a handwritten sign taped to the side window, which reads, "Please don't break into my car. There's $2 inside." He then leaves the car unlocked, and he places $2 on the center console. Essentially, he's offering a potential thief a reward in exchange for leaving the windows intact, which can cost around $500 to replace. But it doesn't stop there. Sebastian says he also leaves a sock filled with rocks from the hanging from the rearview mirror. That's done to create confusion and a weird vibe in the hopes that it appears too suspicious to encourage further investigation into the car.
0: What?
1: Yeah. Like, take the $2, but that's it. That's all you're going to do.
0: Yeah, or if I see rocks inside a sock hanging from the rearview mirror, that's supposed to deter me.
1: Right, I'm supposed to think this whole situation is too weird between the $2, the unlocked car, and the sock full of rocks.
0: Yeah.
1: Like, you know, I'm probably being watched, or there's, you know, I'm on a, I don't know, hidden camera show. I mean, mm-hmm. Who knows what's going on here? So I'm just going to walk away rather than go any further into this.
0: Wow, this is bizarre. First of all, the fact that his car has been broken into over 20 times.
1: Yeah. There were a lot of people commenting about that, like, where do you live, man?
0: Well, why not relocate?
1: Yeah. You need to do something.
0: I would. How about like tinted windows?
1: Yeah,
0: may have invested, you know, $200 on tinted windows.
1: Does that help?
0: I don't know.
1: You think you help stop people from breaking in? I don't know.
0: It's almost like I wonder if there's actually somebody in the car, holding a gun, aimed right at me or something. I don't know.
1: I suppose. Yeah, maybe if you can't see inside, you're less likely to break in. Yeah, I guess that could make some sense. And we know that there are laws about what we're not supposed to be doing in the car to avoid distracted driving. We may now need to add deodorant to that list. According to the Florida Highway Patrol, a 22-year-old was driving his pickup truck near Winter Haven when he tried to apply deodorant while cruising through a curve in the road. That didn't go well, and the truck ended up perched in the concrete median. Thankfully, the driver wasn't hurt, and presumably he at least smelled good. Authorities even learned what type of deodorant it was that led to the incident. It was a stick, not spray.
0: Wow.
1: Yeah.
0: Okay.
1: Because I can see the stick. I feel like maybe that takes a little more doing. Maybe you got to concentrate a little more to get it to the right spot. Or the spray, you could just spray haphazardly, right? You don't have to think about it as much.
0: I don't know. I'd be worried, I guess, about the spray of missing and hitting myself in the face with the spray if I were, say, watching the road and not looking at where the spray was aimed as I raised my arm to expose my armpit.
1: I suppose so. But I mean, in either case, this is a two-armed operation, right?
0: Yeah,
1: that's where we went wrong here.
0: Yeah.
1: You can't hold on. You need to spray with one arm or roll with one arm with a stick and lift it up your other arm to apply to the area that needs to be applied to. So you can't have any hands on the wheel, and that's a problem.
0: Well, you're driving with your knee, presumably. You're steering with your knee.
1: Yes.
0: But you're going around a curve.
1: Yeah. I mean,
0: you got to be better.
1: It was bad timing on his part. Did not know the road well enough.
0: He's 22.
1: Yeah.
0: He's not that experienced yet.
1: No.
0: Where he knows not to, I guess, guide the steering wheel with your knee around a curve while applying deodorant.
1: 30 or older you have to be to apply deodorant in the car.
0: I'm a stick, by the way. You're a spray guy, correct?
1: I was a spray. I've transitioned to the stick. I've been shamed into the stick because the spray is going out of fashion. It has been for a few years now, so I've now transitioned to the stick.
0: Okay. I know this for listeners who are thinking, wow, that's a bizarre fact he knows, because Mike and I went to the gym all the time.
1: Yes. And you loved my spray deodorant.

0: 13 minutes in front of the hour.
1: Man, I love this place. I've been surfing here since I was a kid. Now, seeing my grandson out on the water, it means everything to me. Watching him and taking in the blue waves, the sea breeze, the blurry horizon.
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5: Bill Pulte, who is President Trump's head of home finance, a regulatory agency, they oversee Fannie Mae and Freddie Mac, the big mortgage guarantors. I've read some things that are in conflict here, so this week I'm going to check in with him. I mean, he says publicly that they don't support in any way, shape, or form, you know, something unusual for Sharia law. And then in other places, they say they support various secondary market activities for other sort of unusual faith-related things as it relates to, finance, where a Muslim, as you know, is not supposed to pay interest. I'll be prepared to report back to you after I check into what the issue is there. I've actually, in all my years of mortgage finance for decades, I've never heard one comment about that ever before. So eager to get the facts behind it.
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0: An all-star team of the world's best journalists bring you the facts each and every morning. 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
1: Thanks for being with us. A new report from the Centers for Disease Control and Prevention finds that 72% of adults in the U.S. say they experienced fatigue on multiple days over the past 3 months. The lead author of the report said people with fatigue are at higher risk of activity limitations and disability, including permanent work disability. Fatigue is not ordinary sleepiness. It's described as physical or mental tiredness or exhaustion that does not improve with additional sleep or rest. The study found adults who experienced frequent fatigue were more than three times as likely to have symptoms of depression and about twice as likely to report cognitive difficulties or symptoms of anxiety. 8 minutes now in front of the hour on This Morning. Once again, here's Nicole Murray.
0: And now, the three big things you need to know. Number one.
2: The Supreme Court has left intact a lower court decision that blocks the Postal Service from enforcing new regulations for mail-in voting. Election officials have said it would be difficult to make the necessary changes by November's midterm elections. President Trump stated the changes are necessary to address fraud.
0: Number two.
2: Kentucky Senator Mitch McConnell has returned to the Senate floor for the first time since being hospitalized in June following a fall.
3: I wasn't sure how many of you would be here today, but I'm glad to see you. Time to get back to work. Finish the job for this Congress.
2: McConnell isn't seeking re-election and his term ends in January.
0: Number three.
2: New York City Mayor Zoran Mamdani and mayors around the country have filed a joint lawsuit seeking to stop President Trump from making it harder for lawful immigrants to receive green cards or visas. Mamdani speaking out.
4: Nothing about this rule will reduce waste or keep Americans safer or improve New Yorkers' lives. It is simply a vehicle for confusion and a vehicle for cruelty.
2: The rule change is set to take effect on Friday. Vice President J.D. Vance has announced that the Trump administration will suspend roughly 870,000 people suspected of defrauding pandemic-era small business programs from receiving future federal loans. Television came out on top at last night's Emmys. Horror comedy sensation Widow's Bay won in every category it was nominated for, collecting 14 awards, including Outstanding Comedy Series. Showrunner Katie Dippold on NBC.
5: This was such a great collaboration of the best, wonderful weirdos and artists. These writers, these producers, these amazing actors, these directors, hero, thank you again. God, the editors, and I'm going to name everyone.
2: It breaks the record for most single-season wins ever for a comedy series. The New York Post reports that more than two-thirds of Americans do not socialize at all on an average day, while their screen time has soared in the past 10 years.
1: Oh, that's great.
2: Great sign, right?
1: Yeah, we're doing great things here.
2: I mean, yeah. But in my defense, I don't always socialize because of our off hours. Like, everyone's working all the time. Uh-huh. But when I don't have it, I, like, crave that social interaction.
1: Jeez. A bunch of, like, I don't know, recluses now, right?
2: Yeah.
1: 6 minutes now in front of the hour. On This Morning, America's First News.
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11: Ronald Reagan understood that freedom sometimes requires more than quiet diplomacy. It requires moral clarity. On June 12, 1987, standing before the Brandenburg Gate in a divided Berlin, Reagan issued a direct challenge to Soviet leader Mikhail Gorbachev. Mr. Gorbachev, tear down this wall. The Berlin Wall was more than concrete and barbed wire. It represented a system that restricted movement, divided families, and denied millions the freedoms Americans often take for granted. Reagan refused to treat that division as permanent. He understood that free nations must be willing to identify the difference between liberty and oppression, and have the courage to say so. 2 years later, the Berlin Wall fell. Freedom survives when people refuse to accept tyranny as inevitable. So when freedom is challenged today, will we have the courage to defend it with the same clarity?
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1: Thanks for being with us. More than 100 people gathered in San Francisco to release their frustrations by simultaneously screaming at the ocean. UPI says the guttural Scream at the Sea event, organized by local resident Danielle Egan, featured more than 100 people shouting into the Pacific Ocean Saturday at Vista Del Mar, overlooking Ocean Beach. She told SF Gate that she felt like she needed a really good scream and thought it'd be more fun with other people. A flyer for the event listed many good reasons to scream, including rent, frustrations with AI, and unspecified anger. The group scream was preceded by a screaming contest where participants were judged based on the volume, length, and style. Olivia Gugliamoto, who won first place, let out a scream measured at 121.9 decibels, close to the world record. She was awarded a small megaphone as her prize and said her scream was aimed at, quote, the world in general. That'll do it for this hour. For Nicole Murray and Mike Gavin, I'm Gordon Deal. Thanks for listening to This Morning, America's First News.

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3: Breaking news this hour from Town Hall. I'm Rich Thomason. In a 7-2 ruling, the Supreme Court has rejected the Trump administration's bid to restrict mail ballots ahead of the upcoming midterm election.
4: The decision allows states to continue sending out mail ballots under existing processes. The justices did not rule on the constitutionality of the post office plan, but the majority appear to agree with election officials who argued there wasn't enough time to make changes before the November elections. In his dissent, Justice Samuel Alito said the Postal Service has broad authority to regulate the mail, and Justice Brett Kavanaugh indicated he might rule in favor of the administration if the issue comes back before the court at a later time. The plan would require uniform envelopes and online submissions of voter lists, but a whistleblower report raised questions about systemic flaws that could potentially disenfranchise millions of voters.
3: Correspondent Jennifer King. NATO jets have shot down a drone in Lithuanian airspace. The incident comes less than a day after NATO leaders pledged that strikes close to the alliance's territory would drive NATO to increase support for Ukraine in the ongoing war with Russia. Senator Mitch McConnell has returned to the Senate after a long absence. The 84-year-old GOP senator has not been at the U.S. Capitol since June 14th, when he was hospitalized for a fall in his home. Cost of gasoline taking an increasingly large bite out of Americans' budgets. AAA's national average for a gallon of regular as of this morning, $4.32. It's up a penny from yesterday. It's 17 cents more than a week ago. The Federal Reserve widely expected to lift its short-term interest rate tomorrow for the first time in 3 years in a bid to fight stubbornly high inflation. On Wall Street this morning, stock futures in the red. The Dow futures are down 261 points. NASDAQ futures 114 points lower. More on these stories, townhall.com.
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3: The EPA is loosening tight restrictions on greenhouse gas emissions from coal and natural gas-fired power plants. Environmentalists are expected to waste no time filing legal challenges.
6: Environmental groups say scrapping one of the nation's biggest climate protections will come at a huge cost to Americans' health and the planet. The agency, however, argues it will reduce costs to the industry and help unleash American energy, making it cheaper to produce electricity. Demand for electricity has increased, driven in part by AI data centers and electrification. The agency is also taking steps to prevent future administrations from regulating climate pollution from power plants.
3: The BBC's Ione Wells. The Saudis have closed a key oil pipeline following an attack, with less oil going through the Strait of Hormuz for much of the past 6 months. The Saudi East-West pipeline has been crucial to crude exports. News and analysis at townhall.com. Soaring price of oil putting a squeeze on the budgets of shade tree mechanics who rely on major big box retailers for their supply.
7: Costco has raised the price of motor oil sold under its exclusive private label brand, as well as limited how much of it customers can buy weekly as oil prices climb yet again. Americans looking to try to save some money by purchasing motor oil to do their own oil changes may consider this yet another blow to their wallets. Costco's Kirkland Signature Full Synthetic Motor Oil 5-quart two-pack now costs about $58, well above the approximately $30 it had been selling for just last year. Costco is also only allowing customers to purchase two boxes a week. Keith Peters reporting.
3: Canadian Prime Minister Mark Carney is heading to Europe. He's seeking deeper ties with the European Union amid Canada's trade war with the United States. More on these stories at townhall.com.
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10: It's very rare. Good morning. I see video clips flying by all day long. It's what I do. It's what I've been doing since Andrew Breitbart brought me into this crazy world, almost 20 years ago now, because I was the editor of Breitbart TV. So my job was to look at videos all day long, just video after video of politicians, elected officials, lunatics, and protests. The video of James Tallarico instantly answering a question spontaneously about who his favorite Texas drag queen is. That the specificity of this question. James Tallarico, who's your favorite Texas drag queen? And the fact that he had an answer immediately. I'm obsessed with this video clip, and it brings up the same question that we've all been asking for the last several months, but it's time to have that question spoken out loud. Are you guys really going to vote for this freak? I mean, Texas? Is this guy? All right, we've got to get into that a little later in the show, because I'm obsessed with this moment. This is a defining moment in the Senate race in Texas. And we will get it. If you haven't seen the clip, stay with us. We'll play it for you. You'll hear James Tallarico there's the slight hesitation, but the hesitation when asked who is your favorite Texas drag queen, the hesitation seems to be, oh, there's so many to choose from. I can't narrow it down to just one. Don't make me pick. It's the weirdest thing you will ever hear in your life. We will play it for you a little later, and we'll hear from you. I want to hear from Texas. We're on in Houston, we're on in Dallas, and we're on in some other Texas cities. I need y'all to walk me off the ledge here, because this ain't going to happen, right? You're not really going to vote for this guy, are you? There's no chance. It's Texas. All right, we'll get into that a little later. Also in this hour, I'm sorry, I just can't get it out of my head. Mark Morano, is going to, you know, I'm sorry, I can't just tease that. Let's just play it. Cut eight. It's clip eight. Let's just let everybody hear what I'm talking about. It's spontaneous. He's at a campaign event. Somebody just comes up to him, thanks him for standing up for the drags, and then asks him. Go ahead, clip eight.
11: Mr. Tallarico, so nice to meet you. Sorry, Brooklyn. I was there when you defended the drags. Who's your favorite drag queen in Texas?
12: Oh, my gosh. Probably Alyssa Edwards.
11: Alyssa Edwards? Yeah. I love Mikey.
10: I just can't. Who in your... Do you know anyone in your life who can answer that question that quickly? Who's your favorite Texas drag queen? Oh, my gosh, I got to be Alyssa Edwards. Who the hell is Alyssa? He answers it like it's his favorite football player. Does he have trading cards on these people? Also, we'll tell you a little bit more about Alyssa Edwards. All right, that's later. I just needed to get it out of my system. You know, good morning. I'm Larry O'Connor. It's O'Connor and Company here on our flagship station, WMAL in Washington, D.C., and across the whole Salem Radio Network there. Good morning from the Relief Factor Studios. 30 minutes from now, Mark Morano will join us. Climate Depot got some changes into greenhouse gas regulations through the EPA. He'll shed some light on it. Our next hour will be Morgan Wright, cybersecurity expert, talk about why everyone's worried about AI all of a sudden and what the government can or should do about it. And then in our third hour, Senator Marsha Blackburn and Congressman Chip Roy, Congress back in session. We'll get into all of that. All right, yesterday, I think, and I keep saying, that one of the most important issues at the moment, and most important issues that our elected that our Republican candidates should be focusing on right now, ever since the Nick Shirley investigation into fraudulent programs in the state of Minnesota back in December, I've been saying since then that every single Republican candidate should be hammering fraud, fraud, fraud, fraud. It's rampant. It's obvious. And no one's minding the store. Nobody's looking out for your tax dollars. Nobody's going after the people who are robbing us blind. And all Democrats do is continue to stick their hand out and say, no, we need more money. We need more money for all these programs. Give us your money. And if you don't give it to us, you're a heartless slime bucket, and you have, you know, you're going to let children die in the streets, and you don't care about it. And the money is going to their little favorite constituencies who are robbing you blind. And it's happening all across the board. Well, one person in Washington, D.C., one Republican, seems to have a pretty good political instinct on this stuff. His name is J.D. Vance. He's the vice president of the United States. And yesterday, he brought FBI Director Kash Patel, Kelly Loeffler, a friend of this program. She's the administrator of the SBA, and a couple of other officials to Kansas City to make a major announcement about his efforts to investigate fraud in federal welfare systems. Let's go to Vice President Vance yesterday in Missouri. Clip one.
13: We are going to suspend 870,000 people permanently, people who defrauded the government over the last couple of years, the last couple of decades. We're going to make it impossible for them to get loans from the federal government. If you think about the PPP program, which was set up by Congress and by the administration during the first Trump administration to ensure that our small businesses were able to operate in the incredibly challenging environment that was created by the COVID pandemic, and of course, by the state government response to the COVID pandemic, what we did is we created a program to ensure that small businesses were able to operate, and importantly, American workers were able to be supported. But as happens with so many of the programs that are born out of the generosity of the American taxpayer, we had many, many people who took advantage of those programs, people who decided to steal from the American taxpayer, steal money that was supposed to go to small businesses and American workers. Well, we think it makes sense that if you were caught stealing from the American taxpayer, you shouldn't be able to benefit from these loans anymore. So we're going to suspend about 870,000 people from being able to access these funds in the future and from being able to borrow money from the American taxpayer. If you screwed the American taxpayer, the federal government is now going to say you're cut off, no more, you shouldn't be applying anymore, and if you do apply, you're no longer able to get those benefits. Pretty common sense. I think this drives me to my second point, which is, unfortunately, we've seen this with so much of our anti-fraud efforts and hard work over the past couple of years. This should have been done earlier. It's kind of ridiculous that so much of the fraud that we saw under the PPP program wasn't actually enforced, wasn't taken seriously by congressional Democrats or the Biden administration. So what we've done here is say that no fraud is too small. small. If you tried to steal money from the American taxpayer, if you took funds that ought by right have gone to American small businesses or American workers, not only we're going to cut you off, but we're going to prosecute you.
10: Yeah, thank you for that last part. You know, these people are not eligible to get any more federal dollars. No more grants for them. No more. How about jail time? Surely this is against the law. Surely there's got to be some. Well, the attorney general was there, as was Kash Patel, the FBI director. He had a little bit to say about it as well. Here's Director Patel.
12: And in just the last 3 months, Mr. Vice President, as you know, we have captured five of the most wanted fraudsters. They were on the run for a collective 4,000 days. We went to three separate continents and captured fraud totaling value of $2 billion. Five in just 3 short months. But Mr. Vice President, we have even more good news for you today and for the American people, and a message to the world that we will manhunt these fraudsters on every corner of the planet. Just this past weekend, the Federal Bureau of Investigation, along with our international law enforcement partners, captured Emily Tai, a most wanted fraudster on our most wanted fraudster list in Vietnam, who had been there hiding since at least 2023. She herself was responsible for more than $100 million of Medicaid fraud. So as a result of the Vice President's most wanted fraudsters list, this FBI and our state and local partners, along with our international law enforcement partners, have captured six of the most wanted fraudsters on planet Earth, spanning almost every continent in the world and totaling over $2 billion in just 3 short months. And I hope to bring the same resolve that we did with the FBI's top 10 most wanted list to this most wanted fraudsters list and double that number by the end of the year.
10: 7 weeks from today is Election Day. 49 days, Republicans. 49 days. And you are being inundated right now with ads paid for by multi-billionaire interests who want to grow and bloat the federal government. You are being inundated by activists in the socialist left, the Marxists, who are demanding what they call Medicare for All, which is a government takeover of our health care system so that everything is funneled through the federal government. It will cost trillions and trillions and trillions of dollars. You are being inundated right now with ads that say that you're trying to cut benefits and starve children and leave old people to die in the street. All of it is fraudulent. They're all lies. You're not doing any of those things, but you've got no answer right now. The only answer you've got is, oh, socialism is bad. Everybody knows that. Well, everybody doesn't know that, sadly. Because, well, Republicans and conservatives have ceded control of our entire education and pop culture to the left over the last 40 years. So, no, it's controversial to make a remake of Red Dawn, right? That's what's happened in this country. So you got to keep educating people about how bad Marxism is. And how about we start here? 7 weeks to go, 49 days. And how about you propose this to that radical leftist who you're running against right now? How about you say this? Tell you what, not one penny of tax dollars more until we stop all of the fraud, all of the theft, all of the corruption that is bilking the system right now of our hard-earned tax dollars. Turn it back on your opponent and say, you know, you keep talking about taking more of our money and the government taking control of more things with our money, and yet I don't hear you once talk about the people who are robbing us blind with all the programs you demanded for the last 30 years in this country. How about you start there? And you've got plenty of information and ammo to work with. You just heard it from the Vice President. Thank you for your attention to this matter.
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1: Well, against all odds, Senator Mitch McConnell returned to the Senate yesterday. He needed a lot of assistance, and he put out a statement, not one on video, a written statement. I'll share that with you in just a moment. I'm surprised. I thought he was not going to return to the Senate for a vote. He's only going to be a senator for a couple of more months, of course. And he was, of course, in hospice bed. Well, not hospice, technically. He was in rehab after a fall. It was a very odd situation. He still hasn't talked on video. No one's seen him on camera other than a photograph that most people thought was doctored, possibly. I don't know. It's confusing. Listen, we'll get into the details in a minute. 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All right, for those of you who are watching the video stream, you can see a video right now of Senator Mitch McConnell being wheeled into his office there in the United States Senate. Or actually, is he being wheeled? No, this is being wheeled out of his home, I believe, so he can get to the Senate. He is in a wheelchair. He's got a lot of security around him. He is not walking on his own. He's in a wheelchair, and he showed up at the Senate yesterday. And he seems to be pretty spry, such as it is for a man his age in a wheelchair. He seems smiling. He seems alert. He's waving. He does the thumbs up. And, well, Mitch McConnell is back, at least for the next couple of months. He is not running for reelection, as you know. And so this will be the end of his august and storied career in the United States Senate. He put out a statement. Let's see if I can get that for you. His statement says, there it is. Today, I'll cast my first Senate vote since I took a bad fall back in June. I'm really looking forward to being back on the Senate floor and seeing my colleagues. My recovery has been a long and often frustrating process, and the lingering effects of childhood polio haven't made it any easier. I'm still not quite back to 100%, but I've assured Leader Thune that as I continue with physical therapy on the advice of my doctors, I will do my best to be present for tough votes when our conference needs me. Elaine and I are very grateful for all the continued well wishes from our fellow Kentuckians, and I'm glad to get back to more of business as usual on their behalf this month. Here you go. Mitch McConnell is back, and we wish him well, and congratulations to him for his recovery against all odds, because most people, especially given the sort of strange circumstances around the I understand people wanting to be private about their personal health issues. But at the same time, when you're a public servant and you're of a certain age and you've disappeared and you've had an accident and no one has heard from you, it is incumbent sometimes to stay in touch with the people who voted for you. And especially if you're in the Senate and used to be the leader of your party in the Senate, there's a lot riding on your presence there in that chamber. And so sometimes when you choose public life, you throw away a lot of your rights to privacy. And then there were the pictures that were released that just didn't quite look right of Senator McConnell. And then you heard from our friend and colleague, Scott Jennings, who said that he had a 20-minute phone conversation with him and shared that. Well, okay, if you can have a phone conversation with Senator Mitch McConnell, why can't a reporter, or why can't he go on live and do a radio interview or somebody? I mean, again, Yes, he has a right to heal and go through his convalescence however he wishes. But in an election year when there are a lot of things being voted on that he's not present to vote for, well, you understand why people were concerned and why people raised questions, which brings us to the real crux of all of this. And I hate to say it because I don't want to sound ageist, but at some point, you really should go into retirement. And you really should enjoy your wife and your children and your grandchildren and your great-grandchildren and just not keep coming back for more. 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
3: Ronald Reagan understood that freedom sometimes requires more than quiet diplomacy. It requires moral clarity. On June 12, 1987, standing before the Brandenburg Gate in a divided Berlin, Reagan issued a direct challenge to Soviet leader Mikhail Gorbachev. "Mr. Gorbachev, tear down this wall." The Berlin Wall was more than concrete and barbed wire. It represented a system that restricted movement, divided families, and denied millions the freedoms Americans often take for granted. Reagan refused to treat that division as permanent. He understood that free nations must be willing to identify the difference between liberty and oppression, and have the courage to say so. 2 years later, the Berlin Wall fell. Freedom survives when people refuse to accept tyranny as inevitable. So when freedom is challenged today, will we have the courage to defend it with the same clarity?
4: With SRN News, I'm Rich Thomason in Washington. The Supreme Court has rejected the Trump administration's attempt to restrict mail ballots ahead of the upcoming midterm elections, now just 49 days away. NATO jets have shot down a drone in Lithuanian airspace. The incident comes less than a day after NATO leaders pledged that strikes close to the alliance's territory would drive NATO to increase its support of Ukraine in the war with Russia. Senator Mitch McConnell has returned to the U.S. Senate after a long absence. The 84-year-old GOP senator has not been to the Capitol since June 14th, when he was hospitalized for a fall in his home. AAA's national average gallon of regular gasoline as of this morning, $4.32. It's up a penny from yesterday. On Wall Street this morning, Dow futures down 249. More details, srnnews.com.
5: I don't know if you realize it, but our lives are one big algorithm. We can predict how we'll behave in the future by looking at how we've behaved in the past. That's how social media steers us toward new content. And it's how we approach everything in our lives, from dieting to marriage to how we raise our children. For good and for bad, who we've been influences who we become. Where do these algorithms come from? They're wired into us from childhood. If the family we grew up with avoided conflict, we probably do too. Or we adopt a pattern of behavior that confronts everything. Either way, choices we make today are rooted in choices from our past. The question isn't, will algorithms direct my life, but which algorithms will direct my life? Just as patterns of behavior can be learned, they can also be unlearned and replaced with something healthier. The first step is awareness. The second is to learn new choices, like patience over over impulsivity, honesty instead of avoidance, and mercy instead of revenge. If life-giving values like gratitude, forgiveness, and empathy become the algorithms that guide our lives, we'll create healthier, happier relationships and stronger homes. Your algorithms have powerful influence, but they're not chiseled in stone. They can be rewritten. Change your choices, and you'll reshape who you become. For Focus on the Family, I'm Jim Daly.
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1: Three minutes after the hour here coming up, Morgan Wright joining us in hour two to discuss why everybody's so worried all of a sudden about AI. Did the AI companies, did one of these people actually say that AI could kill us? And what do they actually mean by that? Maybe they should give us more details about that. How exactly is AI going to kill you? It sounds very Matrix to me. We'll get into those details coming up in 30 minutes. First, though, Mark Morano joins us, Climate Depot. The EPA has made some new changes to the regulations regarding greenhouse gases. All the right people are pissed off about it. So, Mark, thanks for joining us. Good morning. What exactly did the EPA do here?
8: Well, what they're doing is they're eliminating the Biden-era carbon pollution. Now, I want to talk about the language here in a minute. They're eliminating the CO2 greenhouse gas restrictions on power plants, which was the number one hampering of U.S. energy under Obama and Biden administrations. And this is part of actually a three-step plan that the Trump administration is doing for permanence in the climate agenda. But essentially, they're getting rid of on coal, oil, gas plants, the regulations that say you can only have certain amounts of greenhouse gases, chiefly carbon dioxide, released because of climate concerns. So by reducing that, this is also going after, and separately, they're going after the endangerment finding, which is using the Clean Air Act, which was passed decades ago, to basically allow unelected bureaucrats at the EPA to say, we can now regulate CO2, what humans exhale from our mouth, as a pollutant under the Clean Air Act, despite the fact the Clean Air Act never mentioned carbon dioxide. That and pulling us out of this UN treaty formally, which will take effect in February, are three things they're doing to make this a permanent, make it much harder for a future president to undo. But the key thing here that's happening is they're getting rid of these emission standards on carbon dioxide, other greenhouse gases, allegedly. And the media is reporting it, and they want to conflate in your mind that the Trump administration is now allowing actual carbon, actual pollution into the atmosphere, which they're not doing. This is about global warming, not about actual pollution, which, by the way, the World Health says the U.S. has among the cleanest air in the world. So if that's what your concern is, don't let the media hoodwink you today as you read these articles about carbon pollution and global warming pollution. It's not pollution unless you consider every human being breathing out pollution every day when we exhale CO2.
1: See, thank you. You already know where I wanted to go with this, because, Mark, and listen, I've been talking to you for so many years now, and I read your work, and I see through it now. The headlines all said that the Trump administration is lifting standards on carbon pollution and dirty air and words like that. This is not pollution. That's the key point, because if carbon dioxide is pollution, then every single human being on the planet, when they breathe, they are polluting the air. That's basically the theory behind it, right?
8: Absolutely. In fact, they're now trying to do science to back them up. There was a study in England in the end of December 2024, which said that human breath contributes to warming. And I'm not making this up. They actually broke it down by identity politics. I think it was Asians had more hot air than Africans. And you'll be surprised at this. Women had more hot air effect, warming effect on the atmosphere than men.
1: No comment on that, Mark.
8: But they actually went through and did studies like that, which are complete garbage. And we've had Al Gore intimate at certain times similar things like this. He was one time allegedly said that, you know, even smoking contribute, you know, individuals smoking a cigarette can contribute to warming. So they've had all kinds of nonsense. But this is a clear conflation. Remember, most of these regulations really came in effect under Biden. So Trump's undoing stuff, frankly, that should have been undone last year in his first year of his presidency. But I understand why they didn't. They have to do a whole legal framework. They have to be prepared for all the legal challenges. The last thing they want to do is undo this, particularly the endangerment finding, which allows unelected bureaucrats at the EPA to regulate every aspect of our economy under the claim that CO2 is a pollutant, even though it was never defined as such under the Clean Air Act. It was just declared as such under Obama administration back in 2007, when I was actually with the U.S. Senate Environment Public Works Committee. And the Supreme Court ruled that that was acceptable and that it could be regulated, but it never said anyone needed to regulate it. So what the Trump administration is doing, they're coming up with a new scientific finding saying that CO2 is not air pollution. And that is going to take probably, you know, I'm guessing another 2 years. The hope is it's before Trump's term ends, because if this doesn't end up in the Supreme Court, which should rule in the favor of the CO2, it cannot be regulated as a pollutant under the Clean Air Act. In other words, if you want to regulate CO2, you need Congress to pass a law. You can't have bureaucrats and administrations invent new laws based on, you know, kind of like, you know, the abortion debate under conundrums hidden in the, you know, in the in a law somewhere. That's exactly what they're trying to do here by bypassing democracy.
1: Basically, the Congress passed a law back in the early 70s that allowed the EPA, or created the EPA, and then allowed the EPA to do certain and then the Clean Air Act said that the EPA can be utilized to regulate certain aspects of pollutants in the air.
8: Air pollution,
1: specifically about air pollution. When you talk about the Clean Air Act, nobody was talking about carbon dioxide at that time. Nobody was talking about greenhouse gases. Nobody was talking about global warming. That was an invention that came about 10, 15 years later. So then you got somebody at the EPA says, oh, we have the power to control air pollution. Well, we're just going to decide that carbon dioxide is now air pollution as well.
8: Yes.
1: They can't do that. That's just you just said that this will go to the Supreme Court. I thought the Supreme Court already ruled on this.
8: They did back in, I believe it was 2007. It was 2007. And yes, and now they're going to have a challenge to that theoretically will end up back in the Supreme Court. And this time would rule against it based on recent Supreme Court rulings.
1: Okay.
8: It's just going to take a while to win through the courts. There's also going to be a lot of lawsuits about this. This is where the battle is. And Obama basically decided this. He couldn't get a climate bill passed through Congress. In other words, he couldn't get Congress to regulate CO2. So what'd they do? We don't need no stinking legislator. They decided to regulate through the unelected bureaucracy. This is what California did with the EV mandates. This is what California is doing right now with their tire bans. They couldn't ban gas-powered cars. The Trump administration stopped California. And now they're trying to ban 70% of all tires, according to Goodyear, by increasing. They're upset about the rolling resistance of tires and the greenhouse gas emissions for the climate. So they're just five members of California Energy Commission, unelected bureaucrats, decided without any media involvement, without even alerting the media, that they were going to ban 70% of the tires sold in the state.
1: Remarkable.
8: This is how they were. And then, of course, that means Massachusetts, Oregon, Washington State, New York, Virginia are likely to follow this insanity, which means tire manufacturers. This is exact template of what they did with the endangerment finding. It's still alive today. It's still happening, Larry. It's insanity. And this is, it's like whack-a-mole. You think you stop a car ban and now they go after your tires. You think you think human breath is normal, and now they're calling it a pollutant. It's a world we live in.
1: Well, Mark Morano is our guest. He's Climate Depot, of course, climatedepot.com. And here's what I think confuses

0: guys remember, the Supreme Court allowed Obama to do it. Because if Trump did that without all of this legal nightmare and hassle, then it would just be reimposed. You'd go back and forth, and ultimately the CO2 battle would be declared pollutant because that's going to end up being the default position.
1: Right. Okay.
0: Because industry is needs certainty of some kind.
1: So assuming this goes through, this is actually going to lend some level of permanency. And let's talk about what the opportunity here is, because we talk about these regulations, we talk about all of these restrictions that the EPA puts on American business and Americans, and just everyday Americans who are hampered by these things. But we don't often talk about what that means. Should the Trump administration prevail here, what does that mean for our country? What does it mean for companies, for businesses, for industry, and for everyday Americans?
0: Well, the number one thing it means is no future President AOC, no future Gavin Newsom can have CO2 regulated as a pollutant, assuming they get their way and this becomes permanent. And they're going to have to go through, have Congress pass legislation as such. And what this means is, if you recall, there was a period in the Biden administration where literally we woke up every day and some unelected bureaucrat was deciding that, you know, wood-fired pizza ovens were going to be regulated slash banned because of their carbon footprint. We woke up and found that American ceiling fan companies were going to be banned because the Chinese counterparts made, you know, carbon-friendly ceiling fan requirements. We woke up every day to find that gas stoves were a danger to the climate and that we had unelected bureaucrats in the Biden administration putting new regulations, thus cost and reliability and performance that was going to affect them. Same with dishwashers, washing machines, same with RVs. Vehicles, same with regulatory statutes on meat because of the meat and methane was going to be a danger, just similar to CO2 because of cow emissions. Every day you could wake up and an unelected bureaucrat could have some, I don't want to use some graphic term here, but anyway, some kind of, you know, fantasy about what they want
1: vision
0: to
1: of what they can do to control your life. Yes.
0: Yes. And it could be as limitless as your imagination. You know, you could say clothing. I mean, clothing became in the crosshairs. You had a study wanting to limit our clothing to like 3 new pairs of clothing per person per year. This was funded by Michael Bloomberg. This was big time stuff because of the carbon emissions of synthetic clothing. Now, then the Washington Post came out and said, oh, well, don't worry. You know, we can have human hair clothing. And they recommended for extra credit, kids can go to barbershop and sweep up human hair off the floor and they can make clothing. And I interviewed people at a UN summit in Dubai in like 2023, and they said, oh, well, you wouldn't need a limit on clothing if people used recycled human hair clothing. That's the kind of insanity that
1: Mark,
0: to actually vote on if this is successful. I just wanted to give you an idea.
1: That's answered my question vividly, as always. Mark Marotto, ClimateDepot.com. Short answer, it's going to unleash American freedom and liberty and get the government out of our lives. There, that's what it'll do. Thank you, Mark. 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
6: 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CNN's Scott Jennings, Mike Gallagher, Larry Elder, bringing you smart analysis, strong opinions, and the debate everyone's talking about. 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Radio with guts and courage. This is 101.1, The Answer. A thing. 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
7: Yesterday, multiple jurisdictions around the country sued the Trump administration over a change in how green cards are handled for illegal immigrants who are applying for permanent residence. Here is Zora Mamdani, who claims that he's leading the charge of this coalition of cities, counties, and states at a press conference yesterday. Here, take a listen.
8: Immigrants are New Yorkers. And like I said once before, to get to any of us, you will have to get through all of us. That is why today we are confronting this injustice with the solidarity and action that it demands. New York City is leading a coalition of cities and counties, including Chicago, San Francisco, Seattle, Santa Clara County, and King County, to sue the federal government for the gross illegality of their new public charge rule and the irreparable damage that it will cause. We are filing our lawsuit alongside a separate challenge led by Attorney General James. I'm grateful for her partnership in this fight and for everything she has done to stand steadfast alongside New Yorkers.
7: Why is it everything this guy says and does sounds like he's in a violent fight with everybody? Why does he always have to sound like some sort of a trigger-happy, rage-fueled bully who's about to fly off the handle and, like, go postal on everyone? Listen again to the very beginning here, where, you know, he's announcing a lawsuit to try to stop the Department of Homeland Security, and most specifically USCIS, that's the agency that handles immigration status and green cards. He's suing them because they've changed the status and the rules on how they handle illegal immigrants applying for green cards. I'll give you the details in a second. But it's a pretty dry thing, right? Take a listen to his language that he uses. Here, go ahead.
8: Immigrants are New Yorkers. And like I said once before, to get to any of us, you will have to get through all of us.
7: Why does it have to sound like a violent threat? Get to them, you're going to have to get through us. What, does he think he's like in some sort of like old 90s Arnold Schwarzenegger action movie? You'll have to get through me, buddy. I think like Abdul al-Sayed, he's got a Napoleon complex and he's deciding to, you know, try to intimidate people. But this is actually a pretty benign rule. Here's what you need to know. Because you're going to hear, oh, they're ripping away, you know, benefits from people and they're letting them starve on the street and all the garbage that you hear from the media. Here's what's happening. The agency that handles green card applications, they are changing how they deliver approvals for illegal immigrants who are applying for a legal status right now. This has to do with whether the person who now becomes a green card holder is going to be dependent on benefits, dependent on the taxpayer, dependent on you. If they come to this country and they want to be here under a legal green card status, the Trump administration is now determining whether you're going to have to pay for these people or not. It's very simple. When someone already living in the U.S. applies for a green card, it's called an adjustment of status. This could be somebody who came in on a tourist visa and then overstayed, came in on a student visa, H-1B visa. Now they want to stay permanently or at least temporary permanently, because green card is ridiculous, all the various avenues you can take here. Right now, an officer is going to decide if that person is likely to become a public charge. This is how we handled immigration back in the old days all the time. When you came to this country, before there was welfare, before there was food stamps, before there was Obamacare, if you wanted to come to this country and you couldn't support yourself, you had to have a sponsor. You had to have a U.S. citizen who was already here who would say, yeah, listen, I'll take care of them. They won't starve. They can live in my house. That's how we always used to do this in this country. They always want to talk about the Statue of Liberty and the poem at her feet and how that's supposed to dictate our policies. Well, back then, you weren't getting through Ellis Island unless you had somebody living in Manhattan who would take care of you, so that the government didn't have to worry about it. In other words, right now, if a person is likely to rely on government welfare and taxpayer-funded benefits instead of supporting themselves, the Trump administration, as of now, is saying, no, we're not going to give you legal status. That seems pretty reasonable. And, of course, that makes Zohran Mamdani team up with all these other cities and counties and sue the federal government and scream, outrage, how dare you? You can't do this to us. This is Here's the thing that will be even more maddening to you, because right now you're listening to this and you're thinking, well, that seems very reasonable. That seems very normal. Of course, it seems appropriate for the United States government to determine that if they're going to grant somebody the privilege, it's not a right, it's a privilege to legally be in this country, work in this country, earn a living in this country, take a job or a position in a school, in a university that would normally be reserved and legally available to a citizen of this country. But if the U.S. government is going to say, okay, no, we'll let you, a foreigner, come here and stay here legally and get that job, it seems reasonable that the government can say, but only if you can support yourself. Only if you will not become a ward of the state, and we're going to have to support you. Now, right there on the face of it, that is logical, that is reasonable, and there is nothing outrageous about it. But here's the thing that will really drive you nuts. The rule that the Trump administration is now implementing reverses a rule that the Biden administration put forth in 2022. That's right. This rule is 4 years old. 4 years old! And they're acting like Trump is shredding the Constitution and tearing down the Statue of Liberty and setting Ellis Island on fire. How dare you, sir? How dare you? This is part of the American fabric, and it's been that way since 2022. It's 4 years old. It's absolute insanity. 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
5: Breaking news this hour from Town Hall. I'm Rich Thomason. It's a hoax. President Trump's take on the doom and gloom predictions surrounding AI. Predictions that artificial intelligence could destroy humanity without stringent regulation. Mr. Trump argues that such restrictions could put American firms at a distinct disadvantage against communist China.
9: We can put guardrails, we can do this and that, but I think you have a lot of negative forces that are bringing it up that shouldn't be bringing it up, and they're bringing up things that won't happen.
5: Quoting the president, whoever wins with AI wins. The president did not win at the Supreme Court regarding mail ballots. The high court ruling 7-2, rejecting the administration's attempt to restrict mail ballots ahead of the midterm elections now just 49 days away. He's back, a familiar figure, the upper house of Congress.
10: Senator Mitch McConnell was in a wheelchair as he visited the Senate floor early Monday evening, the 84-year-old's first appearance since he was hospitalized for a fall in his home on June 14th.
11: Mr. McConnell.
10: McConnell spoke briefly to reporters as he arrived, saying he is there to get back to work on the farm bill and, quote, back up our good friends who are in the fight against the Russians. Reporters were told by Senate staff not to take video of his remarks, and he did not take questions. On the floor, he drew a cluster of colleagues coming by to shake his hand. In a statement, McConnell said his recovery has been a long and frustrating process. He has assured Leader Thune that he'll do his best to be present for tough votes when needed. Jennifer King, Washington.
5: Lithuania's military says it's a first. A drone has been shot down in Lithuanian airspace, a suspected Russian drone, although that has not been confirmed. The drone was laid low by NATO fighter jets. On Wall Street this morning, the Dow futures are down 178 points. NASDAQ futures off 70, and the S&P futures 19 points in the red. More on these stories, townhall.com.
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13: 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A 36-year-old woman was struck and killed on Interstate 430 in Little Rock early Monday morning. Arkansas State Police say the woman was found near the five-mile marker after being hit by a vehicle. A suspected driver has been identified, but no arrests or charges have been announced. A 75-year-old man is charged with second-degree murder after a dead man was found inside a Columbia County home. Deputies say they found 58-year-old Brian Joseph Wright dead at the home near Highways 19 and 98. Eddie Granger of Emerson is also charged with abuse of a corpse, and Wright's remains were sent to the state crime lab. Ford is recalling more than 223,000 vehicles in the U.S. over a fuel tank problem. The National Highway Traffic Safety Administration says tanks could leak or detach while driving. Ford says the affected vehicles may have improperly assembled fuel tank straps. I'm Trey Westerberg with your news flash on 101.1 The Answer.
14: With your sports flash, I'm John Thayer on 101.1 The Answer. St. Louis Cardinals were winners yesterday as they beat the Giants 2-1. The Cardinals with the victory now 75-76. On the season. The Cardinals are back home tonight against the Giants. Andre Palat will get the start for St. Louis. Kansas City Royals back in action tonight after a day off yesterday. They're in Houston to take on the Astros. Michael Wacha starts for Kansas City. He is 9-8. Kansas City Chiefs open up the season with a victory last night over the Denver Broncos in dominating fashion, 31-10. Kenneth Walker III with 173 rushing yards and a touchdown. Patrick Mahomes threw a pair of touchdown passes in the victory. 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
7: And a very good morning from your nation's capital on our flagship station, WMAL, heard all across the Mid-Atlantic region and, of course, now coast to coast on the Salem Radio Network. It's O'Connor and Company. I'm Larry O'Connor in the Relief Factor studio. Coming up later in this hour, we're going to talk about James Tallarico's favorite drag queen. I cannot get this out of my head. The fact that the man is running for Senate in Texas was asked, who's your favorite Texan drag queen? The specificity of it. We know you've got a favorite drag queen, but narrow it down to just Texas. And I could, if you were asked who's your favorite drag queen, would you be able to, what, Corporal Klinger, perhaps? Dame Edna. I'm going with Dame Edna. Anyway, we'll get into that in a little bit in this hour. Also, a stunning statement from the Bishop of the Diocese of Northern Virginia delivered about two statewide initiatives. You don't often see Catholic bishops getting involved in American politics and an election the way we just did from the local bishop here in Northern Virginia. We'll play that for you. Coming up in the next hour, Senator Marsha Blackburn and Representative Chip Roy. Joining us now, though, to talk me off the ledge and make me feel safe again to use my phone or my computer or any other piece of electronics is Morgan Wright. Morgan Wright is a cybersecurity expert with a long track record of working with the government, the defense industry, and corporations. Morgan, good morning. Thanks for joining us.
19: Yeah, I don't know if I can talk you off the ledge, Larry, but we're going to give it a try.
7: Well, I mean, you heard people saying that AI is going to kill us. And now it doesn't get more drastic than that. First of all, how does that, what does that look like exactly? Are they overstating the case? Is it just to get people's attention? Or is there a very real threat here with artificial intelligence that we are not paying attention to?
19: Look, I look at it this way. The 2016 election, the Internet Research Agency in Russia, how they were able to use influence operations to shape discussions of what we're doing now. I think there's elements of that now through China and other areas. Larry, if you want to know what the most dangerous technology on Earth is that hasn't been it was used twice, but it's never been used since because we figured out a way, it's nuclear weapons.
7: Sure.
19: I mean, that is the stuff that will kill you, right? And so when I see, look, I've listened to Jacob. I listened to this young kid. I did Hannity last night, and we were talking about that. He was on right before I was on with Gordon Chang. And it's kind of like, you know what he lacks? He lacks perspective. He lacks a worldview. They come out and they make all these statements. But, you know, I'm a little bit older than you, but I think we both remember the fall of the Berlin Wall, the fall of the Soviet Union, the height of the Cold War. If you want to talk about when things were dangerous, that's when it is. I see this and I don't see that yet. Now, can AI do some things? Yeah, but you know, but when we look at COVID, how many people that killed, that's a real that's a real threat to society.
7: Okay.
19: So I'd look at AI and I go, I'm not there yet.
7: Let me use your analogy with you. You're right. The atom bomb was incredibly dangerous, destructive, deadly. It was only used twice and then everyone figured it out. There was a race to develop that atom bomb. We won that race, right? Had the Nazis won the race, they would have used it and they would have been, it would have been a much more dangerous world we're living in right now. We are in a similar race with AI. I believe you that cooler heads will prevail here in the West, here in, you know, a constitutional republic where the people still have some control over the government. But what about in China? They don't care.
19: No, and we're in a digital Cold War. Take the original Cold War, but substitute AI for nuclear weapons and China for the Soviet Union, and that's where we are. And Larry, you're absolutely right. You made my point, one that I made, is this is an offset of war. AI, we had the first offset with nuclear weapons. The second offset was called look deep, shoot deep. It's how we kept the Warsaw Pact at bay. But we are now into the third offset of war, and you are absolutely right. This is one we have to win because the winner gets to define the rules. And if we win this war and we do it, but China will never sign up for anything that lowers their ability to engage or to develop product. And in fact, what we ought to do is get real serious, if we're going to get serious about this, start cutting off these companies and people who have got development centers in China where everything that's developed there goes to the People's Liberation Army and then goes to the government. So there are some things we can do, but we're not at what's called AGI, artificial general intelligence. We're nowhere near that yet.
7: I feel like a lot of people talk about this in just very sort of big, broad strokes. So I'd love to be specific here. I hear stories about people who work with these machine learning products and AI companies that say that their AI, you know, machine does stuff that they never expected it to do, that they didn't tell it to do. It just went off on its own and did stuff. And those things that these AI machines do can be dangerous, can be destructive in some way. Is the government now contemplating some sort of guardrails to keep that kind of thing from happening? Should we prevent that sort of thing from happening? Because when you hear a computer thinking for itself and just going off and doing stuff that wasn't told to do, that's when people start to get concerned.
19: Yeah. You know, and I kind of go back to Milton Friedman. One of the ways he talked about you regulate things is through litigation, right? So if these companies are, first of all, if these companies are serious, they do not need the government to tell them to slow down. On this back wall is the badge I used to have when I was a trooper. Larry, I never had anybody call me up and say, is it okay if I drive slower than the speed limit? You're free to do that. You're just not free to go beyond the speed limit, right? So I think part of this is, I don't want to say disingenuous, but it's like there's no need to ask the government to regulate you. Then the question becomes, why are you asking that question?
20: Yeah.
19: But yeah, should there be guardrails? Like with any product, we have guardrails for, I mean, have you seen the number of warnings I have on my gas grill out back, on our vehicles, the recalls? There's always going to be some level, but I think you go through litigation first, then you attempt to regulate it. And only when those things fail do you go to legislation. That's what we did with Sarbanes-Oxley. When that other stuff didn't work, we went to legislation and named the last time you saw a CEO perp walked in orange for misstating financials. It can have the effect, but we're not, again, I say we're not there yet with AI. I don't believe in all of the sky is falling stuff at this point.
20: Morgan Wright is our guest, CEO and founder of the National Center for Open and Unresolved Cases and former senior advisor to the Department, State Department of Anti-Terrorism Assistance Program. What about these tools in the hands of not just China, but what about radical Islamic terrorists? What about rogue states that are more than happy to cyber attack us and attack our institutions through cyber warfare? I'm assuming they are already using AI for those kinds
19: already
20: of
19: doing
20: attacks.
19: It. Yes. We know that Claude has been used to look at the development of bioweapons. We know that it was used for targeting. I mean, we were using Claude and Anthropic at the beginning of the Iran war to do targeting. Proxy groups in China that does offensive cyber operations has conducted a automated cyber attack. You go back and you look at what's called the Hugging Face incidents, where AI attacked, you know, Hugging Face, took out some things. Are there some things that are going to happen? Sure. And fortunately right now, number one, nobody's died from any of this. Has there been some damage? Yeah, but I think that's where you start with litigation. People will put the proper guardrails in place when it's in their interest to. Right now, nobody's really getting sued. And I think that's the first step you have to take before we start jumping to legislation. Have we tried litigation? Have we tried regulation before we get to legislation? And quite frankly, Larry, I've testified before Congress multiple times. When I testified on healthcare.gov back in 2013, Congress gets alternative minimum tax. They get all these other arcane things. They still to this day do not understand technology. You cannot write a piece of legislation today that's going to be able to change as fast as AI is changing. We have to start looking at outcome-based things. Will the legislation we pass be able to account for the development? The wiretap laws were originally written in 1929. They had no idea about voice over IP and the internet. So we cannot box ourselves in like that by writing legislation that becomes so prescriptive it inhibits innovation and gives China the lead.
20: So when David Sachs, the president's advisor on AI, says things to the industry like stop pretending the motivation to slow down is purely altruistic, you face massive product liability exposure, and he tells them to go ahead and pace the frontier, you're the one setting it, demanding your preferred regulatory framework is as the price of that will look like blackmail of the public and the political system, just do it. You're agreeing with David Sachs on all of this, that this is the industry sort of, it's a performative sort of kabuki theater to cover their own butts?
19: I agree with a lot of what he says. I mean, I haven't read everything he said about that, but when he said, look, if you want to pause, just do it. But I do think I want to tie it back, though, to Larry. We cannot ignore the fact that this is a midterm election, that there's a lot of things on the line. And so when we start talking about data centers, by the way, data centers are what help us achieve our dominance in AI. Without that, China's still trying to catch up. I live in Loudoun County, and you guys I know have covered this.
20: You are ground zero of data centers, sir. Yes.
19: Ground zero. But people don't have all the facts either. They say they're using all this water. But when you go down and you do first principles thinking, deconstruct it down to its base and look at it from there, it uses less water than a golf course. And we have a lot of golf courses here in Loudoun County and around the region. So I think a lot of this is information, is influence operations. It's information warfare. But a lot of this is, and people are going to think, oh, it's a conspiracy theory. No, China's been doing this for a long time. The Confucius Institutes all the way up. This is an influence operation to get us to slow down so that China can take the lead. We are far enough ahead right now. It's a threat to them. But if we allow China to get ahead, then the winner, it's the golden rule. He with the gold makes the rules. And AI is that pot of gold.
20: We are up against it here, and it's a complicated issue, sadly, Morgan, so we're going to have to leave it there. But please don't be a stranger. This story is developing. They're already talking about legislation this week. The administration is pushing back on that. Something's going to happen, and some sort of direction is going to be taken. We'll have you back to explain it to us.
19: You bet. Thanks, Larry.
20: Thank you. That's Morgan Wright, cybersecurity expert, and it continues to be an important issue, especially because of the election year that we've got right now. But I always say, if an industry is begging the government to regulate them, there's some rotten fish that you're smelling, and the industry has some other explaining to do there, because the only time you ask the government to regulate you is because you're too much of a coward to do it yourself.
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20: At a time when many of us are frustrated when our institutions aren't standing up for what we believe our institutions have always stood up for, it was refreshing this weekend to see, well, something that you would expect to be the norm. In Northern Virginia, the bishop, Michael Burbidge, put out a demand of every priest in every parish in Northern Virginia to read a statement to all those attending Mass in every church across the entire Arlington diocese. It had to do with two specific ballot initiatives that Virginians will be voting on this November. At a time when Catholics in leadership roles, priests, bishops, refuse to boldly take a stand on political issues in this country, this was a remarkable statement. And the bishop himself put out a video that amplified the issues that he wants every Catholic in Virginia to focus on. Here's a little bit of that video so you can hear it for yourself.
1: Dear brothers and sisters in Christ, all of us in the Commonwealth of Virginia will soon face very serious legal threats to the sacredness of human life and the sanctity of marriage. During the upcoming election season, from September the 18th to November the 3rd, two dangerous ballot initiatives will be brought before all voters. One amendment, which will appear as ballot question one, proposes an extreme and vague change to the Virginia Constitution and would create a legal right to unregulated abortions performed by unlicensed practitioners at any time during pregnancy. This threatens the health and safety of mothers and would allow for abortions targeting healthy babies all the way up to birth. The amendment extends this so-called right even to minors. It would remove the role of parents concerning life-altering and irreversible decisions for their minor daughters.
20: Yeah, and it actually goes even further than that. And by the way, it should be pointed out that the language in this constitutional amendment that is supposedly instituting a constitutional right in the Commonwealth of Virginia for a mother to kill her child right up to the moment of birth, it does say that in the third trimester, it allows that the language should allow a doctor to have some say with minor oversight in the third trimester, but the doctor has the final say with the mother when that abortion they deem is necessary for the mother's physical or, say it with me, mental health. That's right, mental health. This is Lindsey Clancy. Pre-birth is what it is. You're due to give birth 2 weeks from now, and you're feeling mental anxiety, and your hormones are swinging everywhere, and why wait for the baby to be born and then strangle them, because we'll find a jury to acquit you then. Go ahead and kill the baby now. That's Abigail Spanberger's Virginia. But more importantly, this is an astounding moment from my perspective. I got to tell you, there's nothing more frustrating than being a Catholic in America and knowing that our church stands for certain moral truths that play out in our culture and in our government on a regular basis, and then we allow people to grandstand and demonstrate to the world that, yeah, I'm a Catholic. Look at Joe Biden, I'm a Catholic, I'm a good Catholic, I'm a practicing Catholic, I take my Catholic faith seriously, and he's never met an abortion he didn't support. And everything's fine, and the bishops just all look away, said, yeah, no problem here. He was able to attend Mass on a regular basis in Washington, D.C., just across the river,
7: from Bishop Burbidge. My suspicion is that the Archbishop of D.C. not so happy with his counterpart across the Potomac right now. Good. While I see Democrats pretending to say that they're Catholic and violate everything that our faith stands for, and even worse, Democrats who aren't Catholic, who probably don't have any religious faith at all, going to a Baptist church or a black church in the inner city, preaching at the pulpit, telling people to go vote for them and raising money in that church, and the tax status is never challenged. Thank you to the Bishop of Arlington for recognizing, okay, fine, I'm going to use the pulpit. I'm going to use my power and my influence, and I'm going to stand up for what my faith stands up for, and I'm going to have that translate into votes. We need to see more of that. It was a beautiful thing to behold. 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
5: SRN News, I'm Rich Thomason in Washington. It's a hoax. That's President Trump's take on the doom and gloom predictions surrounding AI, predictions that artificial intelligence could destroy humanity without strict regulation. The president argues such restrictions could put U.S. firms at a disadvantage against China. The president did not win at the Supreme Court regarding mail ballots, the High Court rejecting the administration's attempt to restrict mail ballots ahead of the upcoming midterm elections. He's back, a familiar figure in the upper house of Congress, Kentucky Republican Senator Mitch McConnell, sidelined by serious health challenges for several months, has returned to Capitol Hill after his lengthy absence. On Wall Street this morning, the Dow futures are down 131 points, while the NASDAQ futures are off 35 points. The S&P futures down 13. This is SRN News.
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9: Ronald Reagan understood that freedom sometimes requires more than quiet diplomacy. It requires moral clarity. On June 12, 1987, standing before the Brandenburg Gate in a divided Berlin, Reagan issued a direct challenge to Soviet leader Mikhail Gorbachev. "Mr. Gorbachev, tear down this wall." The Berlin Wall was more than concrete and barbed wire. It represented a system that restricted movement, divided families, and denied millions the freedoms Americans often take for granted. Reagan refused to treat that division as permanent. He understood that free nations must be willing to identify the difference between liberty and oppression, and have the courage to say so. 2 years later, the Berlin Wall fell. Freedom survives when people refuse to accept tyranny as inevitable. So when freedom is challenged today, will we have the courage to defend it with the same clarity?
28: 1.1, The Answer.
20: I need to hear from you because I'm vexed about this. 855-784-4255. Is Texas really seriously considering James Tallarico? I don't believe these polls. I keep seeing these polls and they tell me that Ken Paxton's losing by 2 or 3 or 5 points and all this money is coming in. And now we have an update on some John Thune after, you know, Thune was, you know, a crybaby and butthurt over his buddy John Cornyn not getting the nomination. His Senate majority super PAC has just committed $50 million to Ken Paxton's race. Also, Elon Musk, I think, is committed up to $100 million in that race. Elon Musk cares quite a bit about Texas. He's moved a lot of his operations there. He also cares about the transgender issue. He's going to spend whatever he can to make sure James Tallarico does not get power in the U.S. Senate just on the trans issue alone. But that said, I'm starting to get a little nervous. 2 months out, 7 weeks away. I've heard this story before, and I keep hearing, oh, yes, Texas is on the verge and demographic changes, and people don't like Ken Paxton. Well, you know, people don't like Ted Cruz either, but he beat Beto O'Rourke and broke the tide, and everyone was like, oh, God, they wanted Beto to be president, for crying out loud. And Cruz ended up winning, and so I got to think Ken Paxton's going to win. But Texas, all right, so the question for you, 855-784-4255, is this really a thing? We're on in Houston right now. I'm sure Kurt Schlichter's listening. He's in Houston at the moment. We're on in Dallas. There are great stations in Dallas and in Houston in The Answer. I think we're on in a couple of other major cities in Texas. But also, anyone listening to me, you know somebody in Texas. If you talk to your friends and family in Texas, are they really going to do this? This James Tallarico guy's a joke, right? What am I missing? 855-784-4255. Here's the latest. And by the way, if you want to join the conversation, I'll give you an alternate question that you can answer. It's a very simple one. Who's your favorite drag queen? Oh, no. I know. Most people would just stare at somebody asking that question and say, what the hell are you talking about? Maybe favorite. Believe it or not, I don't have a favorite drag queen. But take a listen to this. This is a campaign appearance. James Tallarico. This is unscripted, just a guy coming up, shaking his hand, and take a listen to what happened. Cut 8, please.
10: Mr. Tallarico, so nice to meet you. Sorry, I broke my hand. I was there when you defended the drags. What was your favorite drag queen in Texas?
11: Oh, my gosh, probably Alyssa Edwards.
10: Alyssa Edwards, yeah. I love Mikey Mays.
20: I'm obsessed with this video on so many multiple levels. The reaction. So now you've got this Democrat candidate who is openly proclaiming his favorite Dallas drag queen. By the way, Alyssa Edwards, I've done some research, apparently works with children. Alyssa Edwards, under his actual male name, which is not Alyssa Edwards, it's Justin somebody, owns a dance studio for children. Thank you very much. That's James Tallarico's favorite drag queen. Oh, how do I choose? There's so many to choose from. 855-784-4255. I would think this sort of thing doesn't work in Texas. I would think this sort of thing does not get votes in Texas. But maybe I'm completely off the mark about Texas. Maybe I don't get it about Texas. Maybe I'm missing something.
7: So I'd love to hear from any of our listeners in Houston or Dallas or across the great Lodestar state. Or if anybody listening to me right now knows someone in Texas, this ain't happening, is it? Educate me. 855-784-4255. I want to break this clip down. Honestly, I feel like treating this video like it's the Zapruder film, okay? Because there's so much about this that is disturbing. Let's play it again. Get ready to pause it with me, all right? This is a guy walking up to Tallarico, asking him, first of all, I was there when you defended the drags. Love to know the details behind that. Who's your favorite Texas drag? Let's pause it right after the question. Go ahead.
10: Mr. Tallarico, so nice to meet you. Sorry, I broke my hand. I was there when you defended the drags. Who's your favorite drag queen in Texas?
7: Oh my Stop. God. Okay, so who's your favorite drag queen in Texas? So baked into the cake of this question is the foreknowledge that James Tallarico has many, many favorite drag queens across the fruited plain, if I can use the term fruited plain. Can I say fruited plain in this context? I think I can. I mean, I don't want to pigeonhole you here, Jimmy. Don't tell me your favorite Delaware drag queen or your North Dakota drag queen that really tickles your fancy. Now, let's just keep it right here in Texas. After all, you're running in Texas. Let's build up the support here in the Lone Star State. Just confine your answer to your favorite drag queen in Texas is the question. The specificity of this question freaks me out a little bit. But then, roll it back 2 seconds, because you got to hear James Tallarico's initial response sounds like he's hard-pressed to come up with an answer, not because he's not very well-versed in Texas drag culture and the community. He sounds like he's hard-pressed because he can't narrow it down to just one. It's like he's going, in his mind, he's going through the list. Oh, well, there's this one, and then there's, oh, that one really does a great job lip-syncing to I Will Survive. You know, like the whole, so listen again. The initial response is, oh, gosh. Oh, don't nail me down. How can I choose just one of my favorite drag queens in Texas? Go ahead.
10: Who's your favorite drag queen in Texas?
11: Oh, my gosh. Probably Alyssa Edwards.
10: Alyssa Edwards? Yeah. I love Mikey Mays.
7: Oh, my gosh. I'll just go with Alyssa Edwards. Who knows this? Who has a favorite drag queen right there at the tip of their tongue, specifically in Texas? All right. So either this is James Tallarico in a very unguarded, spontaneous moment revealing way too much that allowed me to go on for several minutes to break this down and dwell on what a freak this guy is, number one. And again, if he's running, you know, for city council in San Francisco, I get it. You know, if he's running for, you know, county supervisor out in Fire Island, right? I get it. He's running for the Senate of Texas. U.S. Senator from Texas. So either this is an unguarded moment that reveals way too much about James Tallarico, or, hear me out, maybe this is a setup. Maybe they decided. Maybe he knew the question was coming. He already rehearsed the answer. You know, he talked it over last night in bed with his girlfriend. Hey, you know what? I've been coming across a little too straight lately. I think I'm worried that I've been butching it up too much. And I'm concerned I'm going to lose the drag queen lover's vote. So here's what we're going to do tomorrow, honey. We're going to have a guy come up to me and ask me my favorite drag queen. And so let's research who's a good one. Oh, this one works with kids. Okay, let's go with that one. So it was all a setup, and he already had a rehearsed answer. That's the only other solution here. Which brings me down to my fundamental question, to Texas in particular. Is this really going to happen? Are you really voting for this guy? Do you know anyone? I want to hear from every Texan. Do you know anybody who is voting for James Tallarico? Because according to cable news, according to the polls, according to all the experts, Ken Paxton is so loathed, and James Tallarico is just he just reminds us all of our gay cousin. Even though, again, I want to remind everyone, he is not gay. He has multiple girlfriends. He meets them, and seduces them on the job. They're all workplace romances, by the way. They're Me Too situations with a happy ending. Let's just call it that. But don't you dare challenge his straightness. But he does know his favorite Texas drag queen. I think I've labored the point. Texas brings us Jackie on line one. Jackie, watching on Salem News Channel. Jackie, seriously, do you know anyone in Texas who's voting for this guy?
11: I know one down the road, but only one. And thank you for allowing me to be on your show. As far as Texas is concerned, I don't see how anybody can vote for that guy. I really don't. Texas is too conservative. It really is. And
7: I mean, that's what I thought, but I mean, the

0: it's the odds are that Ken Paxton will pull out a win. However, I will say that there are those that are independent voters and not political junkies like you and me are.
1: Yeah.
0: And if the independent voters do resonate with James Tallarico, then yes, this freak can take Texas and basically be an extension of California and New York. And when I say that, I do mean the entertainment industry. They spent so much money on him, and to run out Jasmine Crockett and your late night talkers, including Colbert when he had his show, and Kimmel recently, are all in for this guy.
1: Right. Oh, no, you're 100% right. We called it when it happened. And by the way, Jasmine Crockett has spoken out about it. She has recognized exactly what the Democratic Party in Texas did to her. She said that it was racist. They did it solely based on her race. So, I mean, he's going to have a problem with the black vote, I would think, because of that. Black voters in Texas aren't going to throw down with this guy, are they?
0: We shall see how well they can market to them. And, you know, or, you know what, if they take a Chris Rock approach and say, hey, you know what, I may be Democrat and may still vote Democrat, but we're calling your bluff on this one. They may not vote for Paxton, but, you know, they can still be critical.
1: Don in Colorado, before I let you go, I'd be remiss to not ask you, who's your favorite drag queen in Colorado?
0: I really don't care. If you know what, my favorite drag would be one of my coworkers at the place I work at.
1: Oh God, I have so many follow up questions, but I'm just going to leave the mystery hanging in the air, Don. Thank you for that. Maybe he's a mechanic and they work on fast cars. Could that be what we're talking about, Don in Colorado? You're a mystery wrapped up in an enigma. Thank you for that. All right, we'll continue with this conversation at 855-784-4255. What's your favorite? Who's your favorite drag queen in Texas? Try to narrow it down. If you want to give us your top three, go ahead. Is Tallarico really, really going to have a chance in Texas? Is that really happening? And what's the beef with Ken Paxton? 855-784-4255. 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
2: 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CNN's Scott Jennings, Mike Gallagher, Larry Elder, bringing you smart analysis, strong opinions, and the debate everyone's talking about. 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
3: Republicans lose the House or the Senate or both, and then not only is President Trump going to have the war in Iran to worry about, he's going to have the war at home to worry about, because they're going to be coming after him daily. And when you said the socialist, it's a Democrat, my mind went all over the country, because there's more than been one. The CBS News poll on socialism in the Democratic Party, 58% were favorable towards socialism and 50% right. were unfavorable towards capitalism. And when you have a Democrat college graduate, it was 78% were favorable towards socialism. 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
1: Steve Guest, who works here in Washington, D.C., used to work on Senator Cruz's comms staff, I think. Now he's an independent communications consultant in the political field. He is very active on social media. He just responded to our segment here on this video. He makes a very salient point. It's the complete lack of hesitation in which James Tallarico answers this question, who's your favorite drag queen in Texas? Didn't miss a beat. Didn't even have to pause. Or if there was any pause, it was to narrow down which of the multitude of drag queens James Tallarico frequents and enjoys on a regular basis, clearly. Once again, cut eight. This is the Democrats' nominee for Senate in Texas in an unguarded. This is not when he's got his, you know, team putting together a video that shows him eating brisket and a big beefy barbecue turkey leg at a place and say, I assure you that I have a girlfriend and I eat meat and I'm as Texan as the next guy. So here's Tallarico. As Texan as the next guy, if the next guy is RuPaul, answering the question, who's your favorite drag queen in Texas?
2: Mr. Tallarico, so nice to meet you. Sorry, I broke the hand. I was there when you defended the drags. Who's your favorite drag queen in Texas?
3: Oh my gosh, probably Alyssa Edwards.
2: Alyssa Edwards, yeah. I love Mikey.
1: That is Steve is correct. Steve Guest. It's the lack of hesitation, the immediacy of the response, the Johnny on the spot. Oh, drag queen, I got you covered here. Let me go. Liz Edwards, obviously. And maybe President Trump himself has, you know, gone through the litany of reasons why Ken Paxton is not the perfect candidate. And I get that. But I got to tell you, if you're in Texas right now, do you know how many times I've had to vote for a candidate who was not the perfect candidate? Do you know how many times I've just had to sort of suck it up and vote for a Republican, especially in a legislative body where having the majority is all that matters? So you vote for your party in a legislative body, especially when the opponent is someone like this. That's why I don't understand it. I really don't. I don't understand why the polls are as tight as they are in Texas right now. Maybe you can help me. Let's go to Hector in Houston. Go ahead, Hector. What are you hearing on the ground there in Houston about Tallarico?
4: Well, yes, I was talking to some friends. They are very interested in voting for Tallarico, which I'm not sure why. I'm trying to make them understand that he is not a good choice, but
1: yeah.
4: Apparently they are complaining about Ken Paxton being a pedophile.
1: He's had some extramarital excursions with women, not children. I have not heard any accusation that Attorney General Paxton has had any sort of untoward relationship with an underage individual. So they're dwelling in some sort of weird dark side of blue sky MS Now political commentary. But Hector, I got to tell you, if they're concerned about, you know, bizarre sexual antics and behavior, you might want to point them out to James Tallarico. Because if Tallarico is your option, Hector, thank you for the call. I have not heard that accusation. Lori in Fort, but I wouldn't put it past Democrats of making that accusation. Lori in Fort Worth, Texas, listening to the program. Good morning, Lori. We're having some fun with your candidate here for the Democrats because he freaks me out.
5: Yeah, he's freaking me out, too. I'm sort of at the end of the boomer generation, and so what I'm gathering is it's our children, the ones that are also deconstructing their faith and, you know, becoming estranged from their parents there's a lot that are just really fighting to turn Texas blue.
1: Yeah.
5: And I don't think it matters really who it is. It's just they want to do anything that's opposite, you know, of what we already have established.
1: And it's young voters in particular, you're saying. Well, the upside there is young voters, they got a lot of activity, they go out to rallies, but they don't vote that much. They post on social media, but they have generally not been voting too much.
5: Well, I hope that, but I'm seeing a really big concerted effort, and I am concerned. I don't think this is anything to play around with. They are really, really trying. They're gathering the forces, and they're all out. So I think, you know, if we can come out with a win, I don't think it's going to be a big win. So.
1: Yeah, I agree. I think it's going to be tight, but I do think Ken Paxton's going to win this one. And again, I look at the last several times they've told us that Democrats are going to win in the state of Texas, and they're constantly wrong, Lori. They were wrong about Beto O'Rourke against Ted Cruz, you know, 8 years ago, and I think they're wrong this time. And James Tallarico was a much weaker candidate than the last couple of Democrat nominees for Senate in Texas. Lori in Fort Worth, thank you for that. And we'll continue focusing. I mean, we're having fun with it today, but it is serious stuff. And I can't imagine Texas going that way. I will say this, though. The left is spending a lot of money there, and they're going to continue pumping a lot of money. And that's actually not a bad thing, assuming Texas wins, assuming Ken Paxton wins in Texas, because they will have once again wasted hundreds of millions of dollars in a losing cause, and that's money they could be spending in some states where they maybe have a fighting chance. We'll keep watching it. 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
10: Breaking news this hour from Town Hall. I'm Rich Thomason. Less than 50 days to the midterm elections, and the Supreme Court has dealt the Trump administration a setback on mail ballots. The High Court has rejected the administration's bid to tighten the rules governing such ballots. A 7-2 ruling, Justices Alito and Thomas dissenting. President Trump dismisses as a sick conspiracy, worries about AI going rogue.
11: Industry leaders say the development of artificial intelligence should slow down to give safety efforts time to catch up.
12: These people are noticing that the recent instance.
11: AI safety researcher Raymond Douglas.
12: Are much worse than a lot of people were expecting, and that we need to do something pretty serious to handle them and make sure that something terrible doesn't happen.
11: He tells Sky News.
12: One way of making an AI not do something bad is to put guardrails around it, so that even if it tries, it can't break out of the box or something like that.
11: But in a social media post, President Trump says the only guardrail needed is, quote, a strong and smart, high IQ president, suggesting the U.S. has that in him. I'm Ben Thomas.
10: In Ukraine, Addressing the Ukrainian people, President Zelensky says his country is willing to de-escalate the Russia conflict. Quoting Zelensky, there is now a strong offer from the United States for a mutual moratorium on critical infrastructure strikes. He says that could lay the groundwork for additional measures to dial back the ongoing war. Houthi rebels claim Saudi airstrikes have left three people dead in Yemen southwest. Those purported strikes come after the Iran-backed Houthis seized two more strategic islands in the southern Red Sea, bolstering their ability to control a key maritime route. Up a penny from yesterday, AAA's national average for regular gas, $4.32. On Wall Street, the Dow futures down 141 points. More on these stories at townhall.com.
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15: 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A 75-year-old man is charged with second-degree murder after a dead man was found inside a Columbia County home. Deputies say they found 58-year-old Brian Joseph Wright dead at the home near Highways 19 and 98. Eddie Granger of Emerson is also charged with abuse of a corpse, and Wright's remains were sent to the state crime lab. Ford is recalling more than 223,000 vehicles in the U.S. over a fuel tank problem. The National Highway Traffic Safety Administration says tanks could leak or detach while driving. Ford says the affected vehicles may have improperly assembled fuel tank straps. A 36-year-old woman was struck and killed on Interstate 430 in Little Rock early Monday morning. Arkansas State Police say the woman was found near the 5-mile marker after being hit by a vehicle. A suspected driver has been identified, but no arrests or charges have been announced. I'm Trey Westerberg with your news flash on 101.1 The Answer.
16: With your sports flash, I'm John Thayer on 101.1 The Answer. Kansas City Chiefs open up the season with a victory last night over the Denver Broncos in dominating fashion, 31-10. Kenneth Walker III with 173 rushing yards and a touchdown. Patrick Mahomes threw a pair of touchdown passes in the victory. St. Louis Cardinals were winners yesterday as they beat the Giants 2-1. The Cardinals with the victory now 75-76 on the season. The Cardinals are back home tonight against the Giants. Andre Pallant will get the start for St. Louis. Kansas City Royals back in action tonight after a day off yesterday. They're in Houston to take on the Astros. Michael Wacha starts for Kansas City. He is 9-8. 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
9: The news never stops, and neither does your schedule. That's why we're here, keeping you up to date with all the biggest stories of the day. We're 101.1 The Answer, where Little Rock comes to talk.

0: All right, it's a Tuesday. I've got a little bit of stuff going on here with my science. Must be some extra gunk in the air, and my allergies are kicking in. 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Well, the Kansas City Chiefs look like they're back to old form, knocking off the Denver Broncos last night, 31-10. I watched the first half of that movie. It looked like Kansas City had that game well in hand by the time I turned in. And went to bed, got my sleep that I need so that I'm ready to talk to you in the morning and be able to get you into the news that you need to know about as soon as you open your eyes and see that you got a whole new day in front of you. There's a lot of interesting news going on. Things that we have talked about kind of in a roundabout way because nobody wanted to go on, on point to say, yeah, that's something that we got to pay more attention to, dealing with AI. There's a big pushback going on right now against AI. Now, I've warned you that this was going to happen and that we have to be very careful about what we're going to do as far as, controls on AI as they work on AI and getting it into, our workforce and into our security for our country, etc. In fact, a technocrat out there made the statement that we have got what he thinks is a technological coup going on to slow down the movement on AI and how quickly it's being used in the workforce, in our security, in just about everything, and could put us behind the Chinese. I mean, they're actually attacking the whole concept that the Chinese are ahead or even close in the AI race, and that's all I've read over the last several years, is that we could not fall behind the Chinese because the first would end up being the ultimate first person in charge of AI and could block everybody else out. We've talked with, Billy Miller here, Pastor Billy Miller, who that's all he deals in, is in AI and in computers in his life as far as his job, and said that we cannot take the chance of being second, that really there is no second in this this work on this particular technology, because if you're second, you're really last. I mean, there's an old saying in sports that if you're not first, you're defeated, you lose, and that can, for your team, for your business, so to speak, would be destroyed. So there's people that are attacking that now, saying, don't let them paint this apocalyptic messaging in front of you and try to scare you into not wanting to set up you know, firm guardrails on these different technologies. Now, the president has said that we cannot, you know, stand here idly by and allow people to slow this technology way down while they worry over every piece of minutia. And I think that he's right. There's things that are being talked about within the world of AI that would hinder us in our quest to be number one in the technology of AI, but we want to be number one with AI because it puts us at a decided disadvantage if we are number two. There's no number two. There's number one, and that's it.
1: The problem is, Dave, is that in AI, just for instance, in healthcare, where I work in my other realm, the problem is that you have to have a human component to it. And if you're not doing that, then you're not going to be number one in it. You have to have a human reviewing the information. That's one of the ways that they can kill, like AI can kill people. If you don't have a human person reviewing the information that goes in and that comes out, it's going to be wrong.
0: Yeah, but we got to be very careful that we err on the side, so far on the side of caution, that we don't move ahead.
1: No, I agree. I think that we need to move because it can also save lives. Take, for instance, an X-ray. It can see things that we can't see because it doesn't have we have vision issues, some of us. AI doesn't have that.
0: Well, just say this, all right. Some of us just can't see.
1: Well, this. I can't see for crap without my contacts or glasses.
0: You can go ahead and say that without hurting my feelings.
1: Well, I was trying to find we have limitations as human beings. And that's the word I was looking for, limitations. And AI doesn't have that. Like, I literally, like I said months ago, I took my dog to the vet. And I asked her if I could put the X-ray into my AI. And it literally told me the same thing she did, but then it gave us a little bit of extra things looking at her X-rays. And so that was interesting to me. But I think that you run into problems where you have lazy people that don't review the information, just take what it gives it out. In any industry, in any area that you use AI.
0: Now, here's what I'm worried about. There's a story today where Obama is now pushing to make AI oversight a centerpiece of the Democratic agenda. Thus, the sudden pressing of the panic button by talking heads over on the left. The New Yorker, for instance, the New York Times, said that former President Barack Obama warned during a recent private fundraising event that artificial intelligence technology could be dangerous if not properly managed, as he implored Democrats to aggressively develop political and governing agencies and agendas to prioritize the issue in the coming years. Now, I agree with the first half of that.
1: Right.
0: All right. I get worried when I read the second half of that.
1: Yeah, me too. It's like putting a stop on the printing press.
0: Yeah. And where would we be if Gutenberg hadn't been able to develop the printing press?
1: Exactly.
0: And a whole lot of other things. You know, when you talk about the machine that pulls the little seeds out of cotton bowls and things of that nature, people have got to be able to work within the auspices of technology and politicians saying what they can and they can't do. Here's what worries me, is if you have people who have a lot of money to make or lose in this particular discussion, And let's say you want to make sure that you're going to get your piece of the pie, so to speak. And so something is put into effect to control the development of AI, and somebody makes a whole lot of money at it. Maybe they know that if they put us behind, it's going to set us up dangerously close to being, in security to be a second-rate nation. That's got to be kept from happening.
1: Yeah, and, you know, I think a lot of the industry, Dave, they'll regulate themselves on this. They already are starting to do that. Because for one, say, for instance, again, back to healthcare, they don't want to get sued for being wrong, because you don't sue the AI, you sue the hospital.
0: That's
1: you
0: correct.
1: Sue the care, you know, you sue the doctor's office. They don't sue the maker of AI. So I think a lot of industries are going to put guardrails on this. But then there's some, like, when you talk about it can look up and tell you how to make a biochemical weapon, that needs to be, I think there needs to be a guardrail there.
0: Well, that's always been out there.
1: It just makes it really easy to get.
0: There's been ways of doing it. There's been easy of ways to, you know, make atomic weapons. You know, you could get that that recipe, so to speak, on
1: the dark web,
0: free market, the free market area of the internet. So, you know, those things are things that have to be watched carefully. I'm not saying that you just go with the old West, shoot from the hip, you know, give everybody, you know, big guns and let them do their thing. But I'm not ready to say what Obama is saying.
1: No.
0: As far as AI or AI.
1: Well, because if you think about it, it's literally helping people not have to, like, tech support the other day, like in here, couldn't get the cameras to work, for instance, right? Couldn't get anybody on the phone. So I did everything that I normally do. It was during doc show. I did everything I normally do, and for an hour, I could not get these cameras and the audio to record.
0: Uh-huh.
1: It was on the air, but it wasn't back here on these other things that we do. It was not doing it. I put in AI. I've done this. What else can I do? It simply told me, unplug the cord from the front of the computer and plug it into the back. Do you think that worked?
0: Yes.
1: It did. And I was blown away, because I was just like, I would have never thought that. You know what I mean?
0: Well, that's what's so good about AI.
1: It literally was one more step that I can take now when these things fail that I know to do and try. I would have never thought of that.
0: Okay, so Obama is urging Hakeem Jeffries, the Democrat of New York and the House Minority Leader, to assemble a clear framework for a public conversation about AI policy should the Democrats win back the House in the midterm elections, according to a partial transcript that was provided by Mr. Obama's office. Politico added in that Obama said AI development would be, quote, one of my central agendas. Hopefully, everybody's not listening to him.
1: Shadow government.
0: To do it. If he were running for president, throwing down a gauntlet as the shadow 2028 Democratic primary debate responded to the AI leaders, who's out there saying, hey, what are we going to do on all of this? You don't want to miss David Strom on the AI companies leading the AI panic. What we are seeing is a massive, pretty obviously coordinated campaign by AI researchers and their companies and their NGOs and the politicians to strangle competition in an industry and, as I will show, save the financial bacon of the top AI companies that are vastly overextended financially because they've made contractual commitments that they simply have no prospect of paying for. This is putting these AI companies way out on the end of the board that, you know, you're walking off the pirate ship on. And how do you trust yourself from being, you know, having your head lopped off because of all of this? As the next days go by, weeks go by, this is something that we'll have to talk about here on the show and hear from both sides and try to be able to make some, intellectually clear decisions about AI. All right, 7:21 means we got to get our first break in. Let's do that. Boy, we came flying out of the cannon fast this morning here on the Dave Elswick Show.
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6: 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On June 12, 1987, standing before the Brandenburg Gate in a divided Berlin, Reagan issued a direct challenge to Soviet leader Mikhail Gorbachev. "Mr. Gorbachev, tear down this wall." The Berlin Wall was more than concrete and barbed wire. It represented a system that restricted movement, divided families, and denied millions the freedoms Americans often take for granted. Reagan refused to treat that division as permanent. He understood that free nations must be willing to identify the difference between liberty and oppression, and have the courage to say so. 2 years later, the Berlin Wall fell. 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So when freedom is challenged today, will we have the courage to defend it with the same clarity?
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7: 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The Answer. The conservative voice of Arkansas. 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The Answer.
0: All right, back with you, Dave Elswick, with you, and we're on until 8 o'clock this, or 9 o'clock, pardon me, this morning. Tomorrow will be a really good day for us because typically we have our congressman on from Central Arkansas, of course, Congressman Hill from District 2, Congressman, West from Bruce. On from the District 4, and we talked to them. But we're also adding in tomorrow that we're going to have John Lott on in 8:05. Oh, he's on today. Okay, so at 8:05. So we're going to talk to him about guns. What a big surprise. Also, and I thought this was really interesting, I had told Val about a half hour after I got here that I wanted to talk about some other issues that were out there that we needed to address and start talking about. And John Lott called.
1: No, he texts me. He always texts me his articles. Text. He's like, hey, Val, this might be interesting to you, whatever. And so, no, I mean, they always are. And so as you literally said that at the same time I heard ding on my phone that you wanted to talk to him about immigration, illegal immigration.
0: Yeah.
1: And the article was literally about that. And that's the one that I forwarded you yesterday that he wants to talk about.
0: And there's a battle brewing. I'm just telling you. There's a battle brewing about giving illegal immigrants college scholarships to state universities, yep, and paying the money for them to go.
1: Yep.
0: And a lot of this has a lot to do with DACA and things of that nature. We fought this particular issue back when Governor Huckabee was governor. That happened right into the beginning of the 2000s. And you'll remember that a Democrat carried his water for him on that piece of legislation, and then he got behind it and was pushing it, and he was soundly defeated on it. Now they're talking about doing it again, and they have passed a piece of legislation that would allow people who are not, as far as I'm considered and the Constitution is considered, are not, members of the citizenry of the United States.
1: And that actually passed in 2019 under ASA.
0: He was the one pushing for it.
1: 844 allows public colleges and universities to offer in-state tuition to specific non-traditional immigrant students. The eligible groups, it covers groups include DACA recipients, people with federal work permits, and Marshall Islanders, provided they meet state residency and taxpaying requirements. But then you're eliminating actual Americans that might live in Missouri,
0: yeah,
1: that want to go to college here.
0: Yeah, a kid that is over across the state line will not have that particular thing pulling him across the finish line, so mm-hmm. to speak. So there's a lot to that needs to be readdressed.
1: They're being sued now, that
0: came out yesterday but the bottom line is that I thought we fought this particular issue already one time, and Republicans were solidly against this.
1: Well, actually a Republican sponsored the bill, Dan Douglas, Bentonville.
0: And we've had Dan on this show. Dan's a pretty conservative guy.
1: Well,
0: why did he say that he wanted this?
1: The Senate voted 18-7 on it.
0: Okay.
1: And we have control of the Senate.
0: And of course, we get control of the Senate.
1: And the House.
0: And the House and the governor's office.
1: And the vote was overwhelmingly before it was sent to the governor's desk. So.
0: Well, it's going to be interesting. This is going to be interesting. This could end up being a major issue.
1: Dan Douglas stated, "We're just holding them back and subjecting them to extreme tuition through no fault of their own, arguing that the state should benefit from the skills of students who grew up in Arkansas." Yeah, unless they take them back to Mexico.
0: Yeah, like you're supposed to.
1: I mean, hello?
0: It's going to be interesting. I can tell you where I will stand on this. As I have always stood, there is not a reason to punish an American citizen on something that you're not first going to hold the line against people from other countries.
1: Well, and I'm just curious, why didn't Governor Sanders do away with this? Why didn't she get rid of it? We have control.
0: Well, yeah, it'd be nice to know why we were not going. Well, what is she going to do now? Is she going to run a piece of legislation? All right, we got to take a break because we got Bill O'Reilly, so he gets time to talk right now.
1: Sorry.
4: 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On this Tuesday, I'm thinking about the state of Texas. Recent polling shows Democrat James Tallarico leading Republican Ken Paxton by a few points, a major problem for the Republicans. The reason President Trump endorsed Paxton, the Attorney General of Texas, over the incumbent Senator John Cornyn is because the president did not believe Cornyn was supporting the Save America Act. Despite the polling, the GOP is actually getting a break because Tallarico is a nut. You remember the four genders thing that he was espousing? But here's the truth. It really doesn't matter which person you vote for this coming November, because the parties, not the candidates, are in control. Leadership now dictates what its members say and do. If the Democrats want to pretend there are four genders, that's it. If you dissent, they cut off your reelection money. Although, to be fair, the four gender thing has been repudiated. 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That is the Morning O'Reilly Update. I am Bill O'Reilly. 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
0: All right, interesting things that are going on right now. We started firing from the cannon, talking about how former President Barack Obama has, you know, entered himself into this discussion about AI and trying to slow down AI being ready for the American workforce and the American security force and things of that nature. And so he's trying to lay out turf, and he's telling the Democrats, if I were you, I'd make this a major campaign issue. Well, if you really want to slow it down to a snail's pace, that's what you want to do.
1: But that's what he wants to do.
0: Yeah, that's what he's wanting to do.
1: He wants us to be, because what, you have to tear us down. He hasn't gotten done tearing us down yet to rebuild us, right?
0: Yeah. Tear us down so that he can make it into his image.
1: Mm-hmm.
0: There's another story that's coming out Isn't it amazing how slow our government works when it comes up time to go after the big boys at the top? And things go slow. I don't know if you saw the story yesterday or not, Val, but the department the Justice Department has been subpoenaed or is subpoenaing former CIA Director John Brennan. This should have happened months ago. Yeah. All right, months ago. And he's going to be testifying this time before a grand jury, which is it's kind of like being a running back in football, and you've got all the blocking backs that you need that the people can ask you any question that they want, dealing with the grand jury. And the big question and the big narrow question that they want answered in this grand jury, because they have to have a topic, is did Brennan conspire against Donald Trump? The Washington Times put it this way: former CIA Director John Brennan has been subpoenaed to testify next month before a federal grand jury in Florida is part of a far-ranging Justice Department probe into whether the intelligence community conspired to violate President Trump's civil rights, his lawyer said Monday. Now, part of the investigation focuses on whether Brennan lied to a House committee. Brennan lie? You got to be kidding. He's like a rug. He lies really well. Anyway, you know.
1: And often.
0: Wants to lie to a House committee about the intelligence community's conclusion that Russia sought to aid Mr. Trump's 2016 campaign. That, according to Kenneth Weinstein, a defense attorney for Mr. Brennan, in a court filing in Washington, Mr. Weinstein said his legal team had a conference call Friday with prosecutors who confirmed there are multiple viable grand jury investigations, including a probe in Fort Pierce, Florida, into whether Mr. Trump had his civil rights violated. That according to the Washington Times. Why has it taken so long to get here? They've been looking at Brennan during the whole Biden administration. And he's been doing, you know, his whole shuck and jive routine keep from being brought up in front of Senate panels and committees. And worst place that he could end up is in court, where there are laws that they have to deal with and that they have not and that they have danced around. So maybe, just maybe, it's, you know, there's an old saying that, you know, the wheels of justice turn slowly. Well, when it comes to Brennan and it comes to the former FBI director in Washington, D.C., and people like that, they turn really slow. I mean, very slow. But it just so happens now it's coming out at a time that can really disturb the Democrats as far as the midterms are concerned. We'll ask Tom Cotton about this tomorrow. It's something that we should probably hear from our senator about, and it's a subject that we'll talk to him about. We'll also, again, as I said, at 8 o'clock, 8:05 to be exact, we'll be talking with our good friend about guns, and he wants to talk about illegal immigration. Two of my favorite topics that I like to talk about, and we will talk to him about an article that he wrote dealing with, you know, the whole thing dealing with illegal immigration. Did you hear what this school in Massachusetts is doing? It used to be that you sent your child to school to learn their ABCs and learn how to add and divide and subtract, all the things they needed to be able to do, learn some science, things of that nature. Well, there's a Massachusetts school that secretly transitioned a girl. The state seized her from her parents.
1: That would make me so mad.
0: They went in and took this kid from her parents. Fox News is reporting on it. It's a family's worst nightmare. The parents are devout Catholic parents. They're fighting in court to regain custody of their 17-year-old daughter. This has been going on since the daughter was 15. Their 17-year-old daughter now, Sophie, has been taken away by the state. They're trying to stop Massachusetts authorities from medically transitioning her with high doses of testosterone. In December of 2024, the Department of Children and Families, their DCF, removed the then 15-year-old from her home because her parents, Joseph and Arlene Kudzko, would not recognize their daughter as a boy due to their faith and identity change. They allege that staff at Algonquin Regional High School initiated in secret. Bob Hoge at Red State was writing about this and said, "This is nothing short of an abuse of government power and an abrogation of parental rights, not to mention the First Amendment's guarantees of freedom of conscience." The Kudzkos have won one short-term victory.

0: what they're doing. And that, folks, if you can't see that that has to stop, that a governmental organization should not have the rights to secretly be working against the best interest of what you think is the best interest of your family, then you haven't been listening to my show long enough. This has been going on for quite some time. I thought maybe we had won this battle a couple of years ago up in Virginia, but evidently they're going to go down with the ship on this, is what the Democrats are going to do, and the people from the left, and we're going to have to get in and really, you know, this is going to be one of those down and dirty fights. You know, when you, there's fights where you have rules and you get in a ring and you're told you're going to fight for 3 minutes and then you're going to sit for a minute and they're going to try to stop whatever bleeding has started and things of that nature. Well, there's fights with rules like that. But then there's down and dirty fights. And those are fights that there are no rules. That, you know, the government or whoever the people are that are, you know, terrorizing your family or terrorizing your marriage or just terrorizing you are out and, you know, they're not pulling any punches. They're getting in the ring and if they knock you down on the ground, kind of like MMA, they keep on hitting you until you either show that you want to continue fighting or you make it very clear to the referee that you're unable to keep fighting. The only problem here is that you cannot be able to fight against the government. Because let me ask you, who has the money against you in something like this? Well, the government does. They're the ones that have all the lawyers. They're the ones that, you know, have the money. They're the ones that have everything against you. You're at a decided disadvantage. So I'm going to see if we can't get somebody on from Red State tomorrow to talk specifically about this case. But right now, I'm going to play something so that you know what our advertisers are doing, because that's how we make money. So we will do that right now here on the Dave Elswick Show.
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0: What are your thoughts on that?
1: Bill Pulte, who is President Trump's head of home finance, a regulatory agency. They oversee Fannie Mae and Freddie Mac, the big mortgage guarantors. I've read some things that are in conflict here, so this week I'm going to check in with him. I mean, he says publicly that they don't support in any way, shape, or form, you know, something unusual for Sharia law. And then in other places, they say they support various secondary market activities for other sort of unusual faith-related things as it relates to, you know, finance, where a Muslim, as you know, is not supposed to pay interest. I'll be prepared to report back to you after I check into what the issue is there. I've actually, in all my years of mortgage finance for decades, I've never heard one comment about that ever before, so eager to get the facts behind it.
2: 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The Answer. You can watch the show right now. The Dave Elswick Show is streaming live on Facebook. This is 101.1. The Answer.
0: All right, back with you. The Dave Elswick Show. I'm back in the saddle again. Second day back doing the show here at the station on, of course, The Answer. And good to have you along. You know, it's interesting to listen to that and to listen to a congressman talk about how he's getting one answer from one side and getting a different answer from the other side. And the thing that pops into my mind is those movies back in the 60s. Westerns were really big back in those days. And, of course, part of the deal in the Westerns was how, you know, the federal government at times would screw the Native Americans. And what was it that the Native American always was quoted as saying? White men speak with forked tongue, and they would stick their two fingers in front of their lips.
3: Mm-hmm.
0: And
3: snakes.
0: Yeah, same thing happening here now and still to this day. People speak with forked tongue.
3: Yeah, if you want to talk about betrayal, just ask the Indians.
0: Well, yeah, I agree.
3: Ask my folks.
0: You know, that's all you got to do is you'll find out real quickly that they were told a lot of things that the federal government in the middle of the creek that they were crossing decided they're going to change horses and everything.
3: Or here's some blankets to keep you warm.
0: Yeah, well,
3: filled with smallpox.
0: That was not so much the government doing that as that was
3: settlers, colonists.
0: You know, the settlers, yeah, that were saying, here, we want to help. And they gave them blankets that were, they had the disease that carried smallpox, and the American Indian didn't have any kind of natural
3: like,
0: immunity against
3: kind of like pharmaceutical companies, you know. Here, take this vaccine.
0: Kind of what we're hearing about Panettiere now.
3: Oh.
0: The drugs that she was legally
3: taking. I saw that last night.
0: Was cut with fentanyl.
3: Well, actually, she got it from her drug dealer.
0: Oh, she did? Okay.
3: Yeah. She bought pills on the market, and it had fentanyl in it. It was OxyContin.
0: You got to stop doing that, folks.
3: Yep.
0: You know what your drug dealer cares about? The money you're giving them.
3: Right.
0: They don't care about you, although I guess if you're like Matthew Perry and you're buying, you know, massive amounts of, you know, ketamine or whatever it was that he was buying, they want to keep you, you know, alive long enough that they can continue to milk you for as many dollars as they can. But, you know, drug dealers are not, you know, the people to talk to about protecting you.
3: They don't know who's giving it to them either. You know, I mean...
0: Well, I know, because they don't care.
3: You got people that want us dead. You don't think that those, I mean, you don't think that that stuff coming over here is not meant to kill us?
0: Yeah.
3: They don't know where it's going to go, and they don't care.
0: You know, here's something that we talked about before I went on vacation. And what did I say about the race in Texas for Senate between the Republicans and the Democrats, that the Republican Party was holding back all their cannons until it came time for the general election? And because there was no guarantee that the Democrats would, you know, get behind Tillerico and make them their candidate. Well, they have now, you know, made him the standard bearer for the election coming up in
3: did you see
0: October.
3: Where,
0: that's 49 days away, by the way.
3: Did you see where Kimmel is trying to blame the FCC for why they didn't want to air it? But really, he didn't. They didn't want to give Ken Paxton any time, any equal time. And then people are like, the doctrine, what is it? Whatever the
0: fairness
3: doctrine is dead. Okay, but that does not apply to equal time. There's still the equal time FCC regulation. And that's, people don't understand
0: and
3: that.
0: Let me explain that to you. My job is what I'm doing right now, is to sit down and try to talk to you about what's going on in the news and talk about it through my my vision mm-hmm. of what's happening in politics.
3: Because that's your job. That's what you do.
0: That's what I do. It's exactly what I do. And, you know, I was going to run for the school board up in Cabot. And I got a call. I talked about it one day on the air, and we were going to get ready to do it, and I had some people that were backing it up, and I think I would have won if I had run for the position. But I was told by our legal department that because of you know, the amount of time that I would have every day to be on the air, and you know, I didn't have to say that I was talking about this or that topic because it was the political thing to do. So they wanted to make sure that we didn't get called on the carpet, so to say, by the FCC saying Mr. Ellswick is using his job to promote his political career, and so you must give the people that are voting, or not voting, that are running against him for this position equal time on the radio. In other words, we'd have to give somebody that was different than I was in these issues and allow them to talk about what they believed from a political point of view as many hours as I was on the air. And, you know, how do you get around that? Well, Salem said, Dave, you'll have to leave the airwaves during that time. Well, I don't have a secondary job, and I don't have, I hadn't, at least I hadn't up until yesterday night. Last night, I haven't won any of the lotteries, so I don't have just an unusual amount of money that I can spend and, you know, pay for those people to have their time on the air. So I had to tell everybody, and just the way I am right now, that I couldn't run and that I wouldn't be running. And so I didn't run. I mean, yeah. It's that simple. And that's something to keep on now. Tillerico is going to be very interesting. They've been waiting. They've been waiting to hit all of this stuff. They hit the one yesterday that we talked about. Now, today, they went after Tillerico because this particular case that we're talking about this young lady being, you know, turned, given her an opportunity to become a boy, is out in front, and Tillerico has talked about this in the past, and now suddenly it wasn't a big deal until now, because now he wants to be a congressman. So they're bringing it up with him. So we're going to talk about that when we come back here on the Dave Ellswick Show. We've got some guests that we're going to deal with first, but we'll get to Tillerico before the end of the show. Stick around. We got more coming your way. We've got news coming up. And then after that, We'll be talking to John Lott about guns and about illegal immigration on the Dave Elswick Show.

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3: Breaking news this hour from Town Hall. I'm Rich Thomason. Dealing fears of a wider war, a drone has been shot out of the sky in Lithuanian airspace. The intruder was destroyed by NATO fighter jets.
4: Lithuania's National Crisis Management Center says the drone was found around 60 miles west of the country's capital Vilnius and near the Kaunas Reservoir. The incursion follows a speech by NATO Secretary General Mark Rutte on Monday, where he said that strikes close to NATO territory showed Russian President Vladimir Putin's desperation and also his desire to sow fear and terror. Rutte added such strikes would drive the transatlantic organization to increase its support for Kyiv. I'm Charles Villadesma.
3: The nation's highest court has handed the Trump administration a setback on mail ballots. Ruling 7-2, the Supreme Court rejected the administration's attempt to restrict mail ballots ahead of the midterm elections less than 50 days away. California's Democratic governor is not ruling out a run for the White House in 2028, except in one circumstance.
5: Gavin Newsom telling CNN if former Vice President Kamala Harris decides to run for president, he will stay out of the race.
6: I wouldn't do that to her. I wouldn't do it to me. Why would I wouldn't do that to you? I wouldn't waste everyone's time. Who needs that?
5: Newsom asked about the 2028 presidential race during an interview with CNN's Jake Tapper as the two were standing in a lake while fly fishing in Montana. Laura Winters reporting.
3: The eyes of the financial world will be on the Federal Reserve tomorrow, with the central bank expected to hike its key short-term interest rate for the first time in several years. The goal would be to rein in stubbornly high inflation. While not a sure thing, most analysts and economists do expect a rate hike, given recent remarks by Fed Chairman Kevin Warsh. On Wall Street, ahead of this morning's opening bell, the Dow futures are down. They're off 43 points. Townhall.com.
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9: 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Ford is recalling more than 223,000 vehicles in the U.S. over a fuel tank problem. The National Highway Traffic Safety Administration says tanks could leak or detach while driving. Ford says the affected vehicles may have improperly assembled fuel tank straps. A 36-year-old woman was struck and killed on Interstate 430 in Little Rock early Monday morning. Arkansas State Police say the woman was found near the 5-mile marker after being hit by a vehicle. A suspected driver has been identified, but no arrests or charges have been announced. A 75-year-old man is charged with second-degree murder after a dead man was found inside a Columbia County home. Deputies say they found 58-year-old Brian Joseph Wright dead at the home near Highways 19 and 98. Eddie Granger of Emerson is also charged with abuse of a corpse, and Wright's remains were sent to the state crime lab. I'm Trey Westerberg with your news flash on 101.1 The Answer.
10: With your sports flash, I'm John Thayer on 101.1 The Answer. St. Louis Cardinals were winners yesterday as they beat the Giants 2-1. The Cardinals with the victory, now 75-76. On the season. The Cardinals are back home tonight against the Giants. Andre Palat will get the start for St. Louis. Kansas City Royals back in action tonight after a day off yesterday. They're in Houston to take on the Astros. Michael Wacha starts for Kansas City. He is 9-8. Kansas City Chiefs open up the season with a victory last night over the Denver Broncos in dominating fashion, 31-10. Kenneth Walker III with 173 rushing yards and a touchdown. Patrick Mahomes threw a pair of touchdown passes in the victory. 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

0: All right, back with you, Dave Ellswick Show. John Lott is joining us here for about 15 minutes. Got some things we want to talk to him about. What's happening on the wonderful world of guns right now, John? If I had to ask anybody in the United States about gun laws and things that we should be keeping our eyes on, it would be you. So I'm asking you, what should we be paying attention to now?
1: Well, I mean, at the federal level, you have the Supreme Court is in December is going to be considering these assault weapon bans that are in a number of states. But, you know, at the state level, you have Democratic states basically going the way that they've been going before. Washington State last year passed basically a training and licensing requirement for anybody to go and own a gun. They said that that was going to be a reasonable law to begin with. But now they're making it so there's really no qualified trainers in the state. And they're making it so that there are substantial fees that you have to pay to go through it. So, you know, a lot of these things start off as, you know, quote, reasonable regulations, and they end up being things that are going to effectively be a ban for many people to be able to go and own guns. So you have, and I suppose in the long run, the thing that I'm most concerned about is that you have all the Democrats in the Senate, with possible exception of Fetterman, who may have changed his position on this, and all the Democrats who are likely to win Senate races across the country are in favor of abolishing the filibuster and are in support of packing the Supreme Court. So, you know, whatever wins you have right now in terms of something like the Supreme Court could very likely be reversed in a few years.
0: Yeah, well, how are you seeing this? I mean, this has been argued kind of unbelievably a lot. Let's just put it that way. There's a lot of people that are on the right in the Republican Party that are saying we should get rid of the filibuster because that's what the Democrats are going to do if they take over. And I'm not of the thought process that that's a good idea. How are you seeing this? Is there a preemptive way that we should be looking at this or not?
1: Right. Well, I mean, I have conflicting views on it too. I mean, I can understand the fact that the Democrats are going to do it. You should do it anyway. But at the same time, I think the filibuster has been very valuable. You know, even Democrats like Chuck Schumer, when he's been in the minority, will go and talk about the importance of kind of deliberations and the fact that you have to go and get, you know, cross-party support in order to get things passed. I think it's important that legislation has to have some buy-in from both parties to get something passed. But if it's going to be removed anyway, you know, I can understand the desire to do it before the other side does it. But look, if the Democrats do get rid of the filibuster and they pack the Supreme Court and they give statehood to Puerto Rico and D.C., you know, you're going to have like 13 more Democrats in the House. You're going to have four more Democrats in the Senate. You know, they want to do things like ban their voter ID requirements. They want to mandate that all states have mail-in ballots. You know, those are just some of the bills that they had during the Biden administration that the only reason why they didn't get passed was because of the filibuster requirement.
0: Yeah, so it cuts both ways, doesn't it?
1: Yeah, I mean, if it's going to be removed anyway at some point, you know, why not get rid of it now? I can understand that argument.
0: Yeah,
1: but,
0: I do.
1: So I'm conflicted on it. I think filibuster has been very valuable in terms of kind of slowing down a lot of crazy things that could get passed. So anyway, I mean, if we didn't have the filibuster, we'd have, during the Biden administration, they would have passed a lot of things that you wouldn't have been very happy with.
0: Well, yeah, you know I wouldn't have been happy, and I'm going to assume, and we all know what assume means, but the bottom line is I would think that I'd find myself, you know, shoulder to shoulder with you on a lot of this stuff, especially, gun rights and things of that nature. So I'd much rather keep it the way it is right now, even though I do believe that if the Democrats get control of Washington, D.C. again, they're going to get rid of the filibuster, although I do not know if I agree with a lot of people that there's this overriding, you know, movement by the Democrats that they want this to happen, because I'm not sure.
1: Well, it would have happened before if it wasn't for Joe Manchin and Kristen Sinema. Yeah. If those two, but they're out of office now, if they were the only two Democratic senators who opposed getting rid of the filibuster when the Democrats had control of the House and the presidency and the Senate.
0: Yeah, we need another Democrat senator like Fetterman to step up and say, hey, I'm going to do what's best for the country, not what's best for Democrats.
1: Right.
0: Yeah, so
1: well, right now, I was just looking at polls. Democrats look likely to flip six Senate seats. If they flip four, that would give them a 51-49 margin. So flipping six would give them a 53-47 margin. So, you need more than just Fetterman. You need at least two other Democrats to go with them, and that seems unlikely.
0: Yeah, let me ask you this question. When you look at polling, I'm not buying that Americans are wanting some of these changes that the Democrats want, and I don't believe they're going to, pour out to the polls to put the Democrats back in overriding control. I don't think the American people trust either party right now, to be honest.
1: Right. Well, I usually look at the betting odds more than I look at the polls.
0: All right.
1: Neither is perfect, but the betting odds where people put their own money at stake kind of take into account the types of concerns that you have with the polling. And when people put their own money at stake, I think on average you're more likely to get a more accurate guess about what's going to happen.
0: What are they showing? Are they showing the Democrats are leading sizably, or are they showing that it's neck and neck right now?
1: It's showing overall for control of the Senate. It's essentially tied.
0: All right. So it's going to depend on what people do when they pull those curtains closed. And we never know, it seems like. We think that we know, but then we find out when people go in to vote, we didn't know. We shouldn't have been so sure of ourselves sometimes. So what do gun owners have to do? This whole thing about, calling a gun a weapon of mass destruction, of saying that, we don't want people to have, ARs, because every time you pull a trigger, you can fire off a round of ammunition and things of that nature. Makes the world a more dangerous place, although I don't believe that's been proven, and I think that you've talked about that before. What are gun owners supposed to do now? Are we to put the people in office that we believe will stand up for gun rights? Is that our only option here?
1: Well, first of all, I don't like the term gun rights. I mean, the reason why I do the research that I do is to try to figure out what makes people safer. And, you know, the reason why you want people to be able to have access to guns is, if you believe on net, as I my research finds, that it actually saves lives and makes people safer. You know, the police are extremely important. My research indicates that they're the single most important factor for protecting people, but the police themselves realize that they virtually always arrive on the crime scene after the crime's occurred. And the question is, what should people do when they're having to confront a criminal by themselves? And having a gun is by far the safest course of action. And it's particularly the most vulnerable people in society who benefit the most. People who are relatively weaker physically, women and the elderly, benefit much more than men do from owning a gun. And the people who are the most likely victims of violent crime, particularly poor blacks who live in high crime urban areas, are the people who benefit the most. So, you know, to me, it's a question of safety there. That's the reason why I was motivated to go and do the research that I've done. You know, as far as the main part of your question there, look, 85% of the guns sold in the United States are semi-automatic guns. That means one pull the trigger, one bullet comes out. It reloads itself, one pull of the trigger, one bullet comes out, and so on. And, you know, AR-15s are just one type of semi-automatic gun. And, you know, there's a benefit for civilians having semi-automatic guns. If you are facing multiple criminals, or if you fire and miss, or if you fire and wound but don't incapacitate the attacker, you may not have the luxury of time to manually reload the gun that you have there. And so, you know, I think people make a wise decision often when they go and decide to go and buy a semi-automatic weapon for their protection. For many people, having a rifle is relatively easier to go and aim, and AR-15s are relatively light weapons. But, you know, the number of crimes that occur, I mean, if you look the percentage of murders that involve rifles, you're talking about something that's about 2% of murders involving rifles in the United States. Very few robberies or whatever involve rifles. You know, that's rifles of any type. If you look at mass public shootings, while the media will often focus on, you know, an assault rifle if it's used, in fact, only about 15% of mass public shootings over the last quarter century involved just a rifle of any type, you know, as the weapon being used. So, you know, it's, I think it's just certain things that they feel are easier to go and demonize. You know, one of the key terms is military style. You know, just because, and so they focus on the cosmetic looks of the gun on the outside. But these are not military weapons. There's no military around the world that uses these civilian type weapons that are not, you know, don't have a burst mode or some type of selector switch so that you can go and use it as a machine gun. You know, it's, I think it's just, you know, there's lots of things that the media likes to focus on in order to try to, you know, get people moving on things.
0: Yeah, and I agree wholeheartedly with that. In fact, when I've been in the military, and I know when you get firearm training, you may get one time to be able to put a weapon on full automatic and pull the trigger. because they highly discourage that, because controlling the weapon is nearly impossible.
1: Yeah, well, even for a strong young man, you know, it's hard to aim when you do it. So they have burst mode, so you may have like three shots for one pull of the trigger. And, you know, you use up your ammunition pretty fast when you go and you put it on fully auto.
0: I agree. John Lott is our guest. We'll be back with him in just a moment. Got to take a quick break. Let's do that now on the Dave Ellswick Show on The Answer.
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4: Foundations of Freedom, a look at America's founding principles and the leaders who shaped our nation.
5: Ronald Reagan understood that freedom sometimes requires more than quiet diplomacy. It requires moral clarity. On June 12, 1987, standing before the Brandenburg Gate in a divided Berlin, Reagan issued a direct challenge to Soviet leader Mikhail Gorbachev. Mr. Gorbachev, tear down this wall. The Berlin Wall was more than concrete and barbed wire. It represented a system that restricted movement, divided families, and denied millions the freedoms Americans often take for granted. Reagan refused to treat that division as permanent. He understood that free nations must be willing to identify the difference between liberty and oppression, and have the courage to say so. 2 years later, the Berlin Wall fell. Freedom survives when people refuse to accept tyranny as inevitable. So when freedom is challenged today, will we have the courage to defend it with the same clarity?
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0: All right, we've got about 5 minutes left with John. He had a new article published yesterday. Wanted to talk about this. This is with the New York Post, and here's the headline. Left's push to delay deporting illegal migrant criminals imposes huge costs on taxpayers. Explain this. I mean, John, this is pretty clear to me. If somebody is here illegally, it's easier to go ahead and deport them the way they should be than it is to go through the whole legal maneuvering that they're wanting to do, and the left's wanting to do, which is going to be, you know, extremely expensive.
1: Right. Well, so, you know, a lot of groups out there go and argue that you should only deport people after they've been convicted of a crime. Department of Homeland Security will go and convicted of a crime in the United States. The Department of Homeland Security points out that about 70% of those that they've arrested have either been convicted or have been charged with a crime. And many of the other ones have criminal convictions in their home countries. But they will point out that the open borders advocates, I guess, will go and point out that only about 26% have actually been convicted. And the thing is, as you're pointing out, it's very costly to go through the legal process. I go have an example that I go through in the piece of a guy who was selling fentanyl to high school students. A couple had been overdosed and only survived because they were able to get Narcan of his various customers there. And, you know, you're talking about, assuming the person would take a plea bargain, you're talking about costs for the legal system of about at least $150,000. And if he were to contest it and go to trial, you know, you may be talking about something that could be $600,000. And if you're talking about actual violent felonies like aggravated assault or robbery or, you know, even things like rape or murder, you may be talking about costs that are at least close to $1 million. And if, you know, for something like rape, maybe $2 million. For murder could be, you know, $2 or $3 million to go through the process there. And so, you know, when you're talking about literally hundreds of thousands of illegal aliens who have been charged with crimes but yet not convicted, and a large majority of these criminals have criminal charges pending for them in their home countries. So you go and you send them back, they're going to face legal consequences in their home countries, which is maybe one of the reasons why they fled their country to begin with. But I just took kind of the low end costs for just somebody like this guy who was selling drugs. And if you multiply it by the number of illegals who were charged but not convicted of crimes who were arrested, you're talking about something that's about $37 billion. If you go and take the high end of $600,000 plus per case, you're talking about something that's close to about $150 billion. And obviously, if they had engaged in violent crimes, it would be much, much higher than those numbers. Anyway, it's just, and you know, the irony is many of these groups like Cato and whatever will not, really don't even want people, deported, even if they have been convicted. You know, they'll go and argue against Trump trying to take away federal funding for sanctuary jurisdictions that are refusing, to turn over to ICE people who have been convicted of violent crimes.
0: Yeah, the bottom line is the whole common sense approach to all of this is the last one that everybody tends to look at, except for the right. That's just a common sense approach that you just gave us, John. That, to me, is the way that you should approach everything first before you ever get in front of a judge.
1: Yeah, well, you know, they'll go and make comments that, well, just because somebody's charged, that doesn't mean that they're necessarily guilty, and therefore you should go through the cost. But as you pointed out, you know, these people are already can be deported, even if they haven't committed a crime. But, you know, beyond that, when you look at the numbers, about 93% of in the federal system of those who are charged with the crime end up being convicted. In a state like Virginia, I don't know about Arkansas, but in a state like Virginia, it's virtually the same.
0: Well, that's our news. All right, John, I got to get to the news. Let me do that. We'll have you back on in the near future. We appreciate your time this morning on the Dave Elswick Show. Time to get to the news. Let's do that.
3: Shot down a drone in Lithuanian airspace. The incident comes less than a day after NATO leaders had pledged that strikes close to the alliance's territory would drive NATO to support Ukraine in the ongoing war with Russia. Senator Mitch McConnell has returned to the Senate following a long absence. The 84-year-old GOP senator has not been into the U.S. Capitol since June 14th, when he was hospitalized for a fall at his home. AAA's national average for a gallon of regular gasoline as of this morning, $4.32. That's up a penny from yesterday, 17 cents higher than a week ago. Stocks opening in the red this morning on Wall Street, and this is SRN News.
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0: All right, let's get back to what we do here on this show, and that is look at the news that's going on, and checking out the way things are unveiling in the Supreme Court. It's really gotten kind of interesting out there. And as far as who are our allies and who aren't our allies, a U.S. ally has vowed retaliation after Iran-backed terror group launched attacks in three cities. Let me give you that story. Iran rejected new U.S. talks unless the Strait of Hormuz conditions are met. Look, they are not. The Iranians are not in the driver's seat in any way, shape, or form. And the president must keep reminding them of this because they think if they're causing chaos in the Middle East, then they are succeeding. They've got to be proven, it's got to be proven to them that that chaos is not to their benefit. And that's not going to be the easiest thing to do, but it can be done, and it needs to be done. The Saudi-led coalition in Yemen, excuse me, yesterday said that the Iranian-backed Houthis, a U.S.-designated terrorist group, launched airstrikes on three cities in Saudi Arabia, including 13 civilians. Where does that leave us? Saudi Arabia is now one of our allies. And if they are our allies, we should be giving them, cover, so to speak, over there in the Middle East. The Saudis have begun retaliatory attacks in Yemen, where the Houthis are based. That's according to the Associated Press. The United States and Iran remain at a stalemate, with neither side agreeing to return to the negotiating table as traffic through the Strait of Hormuz dwindled over the weekend amid renewed attacks. Okay, so we're not going to give in. They're not going to give in. When do we use our overwhelming military might against the Iranians? I mean, that's where we're sitting right now. We sit right now in this argument with every kind of piece of weaponry and arsenals that you need to win a war, and the Iranians do not. When do we allow our military, not just from the sky, to do what they do, but to go in and to, literally dismantle the Iranian guard? When are we going to let our people do that? I mean, does that mean, when I hear them say they don't want us to have some kind of escalation in the Middle East, I'm hoping that our president sat down and listened to our generals tell us what we were going to do if the Iranians didn't come to, come to heel. I mean, look, we've got them. I don't think we can have them at any bigger disadvantage unless the people themselves had totally revolted in Iran and stormed, so to speak, the walls of the Bastille. I mean, is that what the president's waiting for? I think that's not much of a plan, if you ask me, at that point. I'm not saying that that is the plan, so I think the president has other things that are in motion, but I don't know what they are right now, and none of us do. And I think that it's time, to be honest, that you don't have to show all your cards that you're holding, but that we should be telling, under no certain terms, to the American people what we're going to do to make this finally end. We've got to show an end game here. The Saudi-led coalition in Yemen said Monday that the Iran-backed Houthis, a U.S.-designated terrorist group, launched airstrikes on three cities in Saudi Arabia, injuring 13 civilians. Didn't kill 13 people, injured 13 people. The Saudis have begun retaliatory attacks in Yemen, where the Houthis are based, that according to the AP. The United States and Iran remain at a stalemate, with neither side agreeing to return to the negotiating table as traffic through the Strait of Hormuz has dwindled over the weekend amid renewed attacks. Now, why were we willing to do that? Well, because there was this other side that was available to be used. But now the Houthis are trying to close that down. Brent crude oil, the global benchmark for the commodity, has been above $100 per barrel for nearly a week now. So there's some things that, we got to get off the dime. We have got to move off the dime, and we have got to raise the stakes over there in the Middle East. Now, I'm not at liberty to say that I know this or that, because I don't know this or that. I don't know what the Saudis are telling our people behind closed doors. I don't know what some of these other countries are telling our countries and our military leaders behind closed doors. I mean, they could be telling them that we can go to this point, but we can't go back past that because we can't have our own people rising against us in our countries. I mean, I'm not expecting the Saudi regime to suddenly go to a Republican democracy in the Middle East. I'm not expecting that to happen at all. I expect that the crown prince is going to stay the crown prince. When you get to Iran, maybe we have to come to the realization that we're not going to be able to get a full-fledged democracy going over there for quite some time, and that we've got to expect the Saudis and the other groups over in the Middle East they're going to have to do this in their own way. I mean, they've done it their own way in Jordan. They've done it their own way in Egypt. They have to decide how they want to be governed, and we've got to allow them to come to that agreement within their country. All right, 8:43. Let's get our final break in. Then we'll come back and talk more here on the Dave Elswick Show. It's a Tuesday. Tomorrow we'll have our congressman on. We'll have Congressman Hill on. Congressman Westerman will be on. We'll have Senator Cotton on tomorrow, and we'll talk to all of them. And there's a lot of these questions that I'm asking, you know, I may ask them and see what they say about it and what they're hearing. They may be hearing as much what we're hearing, you know, crickets, you know, kind of, and not knowing exactly where we're going to go. I do know this: early voting starts in Maine, if I'm not mistaken, on Thursday. So it's time to, you know, do your business or get off the pot. And the president.

0: I mean, I believe that the president thought this would be all signed, sealed, and delivered by now, and it isn't. And that puts us in a very difficult spot. More coming your way here in a moment on the Dave Ellswick Show.
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2: On July 4th, 1776, a group of seemingly ordinary men made an extraordinary decision in a small room in Philadelphia. They put their names to a document that would change the world. The Declaration of Independence wasn't just a breakup letter for King George. It was a bold statement of principle that our rights don't come from government, but from God, that all men are created equal, and that liberty is worth risking everything for. Today, 250 years later, those words still matter, because America isn't just a place, it's an idea born in courage, sustained by sacrifice, and passed from generation to generation. Celebrating America 250. 101.1 The Answer, where Little Rock comes to talk.
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0: All right, we've got about 6 minutes left here in this half hour to finish up today. And we got 10 minutes we got? Okay. Saudi Arabia vows a firm response to the latest Houthi attacks that injured 13 people. We've talked about that kind of in a hit-and-run style. The Saudi-led coalition in Yemen said today that it would firmly deal with recent Houthi attacks that wounded 13 people across three Saudi Arabian cities. Coalition spokesman Major General Turki al-Maliki said that the Houthi strikes also damaged 7 homes and 2 vehicles. A Houthi official claimed Saudi warplanes have already begun flying over Yemen, that according to the AP. The official told the outlet that 3 people have been killed in airstrikes, including 2 children, claims that haven't been verified, been reported but not verified. The Houthis have been fighting Yemen's Saudi-backed government and launching attacks against the kingdom since July, when the Iran-backed terrorist group declared a blockade of Saudi Arabia's Red Sea ports. The Houthis took control of nearly all of Yemen's Red Sea coastline last week and expanded their presence around the strategic Bab al-Mandeb Strait, a vital shipping route for Saudi Arabian energy exports. So that's something to keep your eye very close on. So you got both ends of these two critical security areas under a lot of pressure. Kuwait has condemned the Houthis

on those three Saudi Arabian city attacks. Their foreign ministry issuing a condemnation today of the recent Houthi air attacks on three Saudi Arabian cities that injured those 13 people and damaged several homes and vehicles. The ministry affirmed Kuwait's absolute solidarity with the sisterly kingdom of Saudi Arabia, calling the Houthi strikes a breach of international law. Two Saudi cities that were hit are within 75 miles of the Yemeni border. The third city that was hit, Tarif, is much further north. The Houthis have taken responsibility for the attacks, claiming the strikes were targeting a Saudi military base. And that's a report out of a French-based network. Now, a big boy has started raising their voice now. Turkey has said attacks in the Gulf must stop immediately to get peace efforts back on track. Turkish Foreign Minister Hakan Fidan said today that the ongoing attacks in the Gulf region were hampering efforts to end the war between Iran and the United States. Go figure. During a press conference with his Azerbaijan counterpart in Baku, Biden called for the attacks to stop immediately while stressing his country valued the stability of Iran. He also said the Strait of Hormuz must return to the pre-war status quo, which allowed all ships freedom of passage. He said that Turkey is actively working on a way to resolve the standoff over that vital shipping lane. Now, if Turkey can get involved and can put them on notice that under no certain terms can Iran keep doing what they're doing without something bad happening to them, that may go a long way into getting the military leaders in Iran to, you know, get off the dime and do some things as well. Also, Iran draws a hard line on our talks with them, warning damage control won't halt decisions. A meme that was there, or a memo that came out, said, "Don't get distracted by the U.S. president's mixed signals from no negotiations to we're ready to talk. The stakes around oil and the straits have changed. Damage control won't stop what's coming. No talks until Iran's conditions are met." That is what the Iranians are saying now. The stakes around oil and the straits have now changed, is what the Iranians are saying. Damage control won't stop what's coming. No talks until Iran's conditions are met, period. Well, we're hoping that, of course, what we're doing to them money-wise is putting a big bite on them and making them willing to talk no matter what. Rouhani's remarks came after President Trump said Monday on Truth Social that Iran wants to make a deal, but that he would determine whether the U.S. will choose to engage or not, as far as that's concerning. So we're going to have to kind of, you know, we're in this situation now that we've got a lot of things at play, a lot of irons in the fire. I mean, we've got the iron in the irons in the fire. We're backing the Saudis now. We're attacking the Houthis. We're trying to make it where they can see that they don't have a way to be
have a way to win through things of that stuff. You got all of that going on, and you know, you gotta take care of making sure that Iran knows that they don't have any way out. Will not dull being able to be in a position of strength, or a bigger position of strength than what they've ever had. That's number one. I mean, we've got to show that we can cut your money off to such an extent you won't be able to do anything. And also maybe the Persians that are over there will you know, stand up and say enough is enough. I don't know if that's going to happen or not. I don't know how many people will have to die. I'll be real honest with you. You know, shedding of blood is going to happen before all of this ends. There's going to be major bloodshed involved over in the Middle East. And I believe we're going to see special forces on the ground sooner than later in Iran. All right, so tomorrow we'll get our congressman to talk to us about what's happening in the Middle East, what are they hearing, and what do they hope the president will get done. And we're going to hear from our junior senator, Cotton, is going to be on with us at 8:15. Is that right, Val? He's going to join us at 8:15. So we'll talk to him to the bottom of the hour and see what he's saying. So let's plan tomorrow that we'll take our break early in that half hour so that we got more time to speak to the senator about what's happening over in the Middle East. Time for us to get out of the way and get ready for news at the top of the hour, and then the Gallagher is going to come on here on the Dave Elswick Show and on The Answer, and I'm sure that he may have even some insights into what we've already talked about here in the first couple of hours of our morning programming. I got to get out of the way. Let me do that. And I'll see you on the radio tomorrow, starting at a few moments after 7.

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2: Breaking news this hour from Town Hall. I'm Rich Thomason. In a 7-2 ruling, the Supreme Court has rejected the Trump administration's bid to restrict mail ballots ahead of the fast-approaching midterm election.
3: The decision allows states to continue sending out mail ballots under existing processes. The justices did not rule on the constitutionality of the post office plan, but the majority appear to agree with election officials, who argued there wasn't enough time to make changes before the November elections. In his dissent, Justice Samuel Alito said the Postal Service has broad authority to regulate the mail. And Justice Brett Kavanaugh indicated he might rule in favor of the administration if the issue comes back before the court at a later time. The plan would require uniform envelopes and online submissions of voter lists, but a whistleblower report raised questions about systemic flaws that could potentially disenfranchise millions of voters.
2: Correspondent Jennifer King. NATO jets have shot down a drone in Lithuanian airspace. The incident comes less than a day after NATO leaders pledged that strikes close to the alliance's territory would drive NATO to increase its support for Ukraine in its war with Russia. Senator Mitch McConnell has returned to the Senate following a long absence. The 84-year-old GOP senator had not been at the U.S. Capitol since June 14th when he was hospitalized for a fall in his home. Cost of gasoline is taking an increasingly large bite out of the budgets of Americans. AAA's national average for a gallon of regular as of this morning, $4.32, up a penny from yesterday. It's 17 cents more than a week ago. The Fed widely expected to lift its short-term interest rate tomorrow for the first time in several years to fight stubbornly high inflation. On Wall Street this morning, stocks are in the red. The Dow Jones Industrial Average is down about 342 points, NASDAQ off 70. More on these stories, townhall.com.
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6: 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A 36-year-old woman was struck and killed on Interstate 430 in Little Rock early Monday morning. Arkansas State Police say the woman was found near the 5-mile marker after being hit by a vehicle. A suspected driver has been identified, but no arrests or charges have been announced. A 75-year-old man is charged with second-degree murder after a dead man was found inside a Columbia County home. Deputies say they found 58-year-old Brian Joseph Wright dead at the home near Highways 19 and 98. Eddie Granger of Emerson is also charged with abuse of a corpse, and Wright's remains were sent to the state crime lab. Ford is recalling more than 223,000 vehicles in the U.S. over a fuel tank problem. The National Highway Traffic Safety Administration says tanks could leak or detach while driving. Ford says the affected vehicles may have improperly assembled fuel tank straps. I'm Trey Westerberg with your news flash on 101.1 The Answer.
7: With your sports flash, I'm John Thayer on 101.1 The Answer. St. Louis Cardinals were winners yesterday as they beat the Giants 2-1. The Cardinals with the victory now 75-76. On the season. The Cardinals are back home tonight against the Giants. Andre Palat will get the start for St. Louis. Kansas City Royals back in action tonight after a day off yesterday. They're in Houston to take on the Astros. Michael Wacha starts for Kansas City. He is 9-8. Kansas City Chiefs open up the season with a victory last night over the Denver Broncos in dominating fashion, 31-10. Kenneth Walker III with 173 rushing yards and a touchdown. Patrick Mahomes threw a pair of touchdown passes in the victory. 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
8: Foundations of Freedom, a look at America's founding principles and the leaders who shaped our nation.
9: Ronald Reagan understood that freedom sometimes requires more than quiet diplomacy. It requires moral clarity. On June 12, 1987, standing before the Brandenburg Gate in a divided Berlin, Reagan issued a direct challenge to Soviet leader Mikhail Gorbachev. "Mr. Gorbachev, tear down this wall." The Berlin Wall was more than concrete and barbed wire. It represented a system that restricted movement, divided families, and denied millions the freedoms Americans often take for granted. Reagan refused to treat that division as permanent. He understood that free nations must be willing to identify the difference between liberty and oppression, and have the courage to say so. 2 years later, the Berlin Wall fell. Freedom survives when people refuse to accept tyranny as inevitable. So when freedom is challenged today, will we have the courage to defend it with the same clarity?
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12: From the wild world of DC politics to America's culture clash, brace yourself for the reality check you've been waiting for. The one and only Mike Gallagher.
13: I've really been appreciating this debate about artificial intelligence. It's time that we have this kind of a robust conversation about where we go from here. I'm also very grateful for President Trump's leadership pointing out that the panic is being stoked by people who just want to instill fear and chaos and control over our lives. There's a really strange alliance forming. Steve Bannon, who I really like, he's now teaming up with Bernie Sanders. Oh, we gotta lock up anybody who answers super intelligence. This is crazy. I understand, and I have some concerns about where AI could eventually lead, but the notion that we're gonna suddenly have robots storming our cities and killing us all by 2037 is ridiculous. Patrick Bet David is a popular podcaster. He's got the very successful PBD podcast. He was a guest with Jesse Waters last night, and they had a great back and forth. And I wanted to share this exchange with you and kind of find out where you stand on this, because a lot of people are just now making their mind up. Are we really on the verge of doomsday because of the AI overlords? Or is this panic an attempt to gin up support for congressional oversight and regulation, which could ultimately lead to conservatives being throttled? We've already been down this road before. When Facebook and Twitter and Instagram were all kicking people off for daring to question the vaccine or questioning election integrity in America. Did we learn nothing? They want to do it all over again. They want guardrails on AI, they say. What they really want is Congress mandating how AI is rolled out. So I want you to check out this exchange between Patrick Bet David and Jesse Waters last night on Fox News.
14: Patrick Bet-David, the founder of Valuetainment. PBD, what's your read on this AI stuff?
15: First of all, it's great to be on with you. You're funny tonight. Your energy is phenomenal tonight. Here's what I would tell you. I think there's five different camps when it comes down to this. Number one is the overly nervous, scared, you know, oh my God, it's the end of the world. Number two camp is the one that's downplaying it. There's nothing wrong. Don't worry about it. Let it loose. Then number three is the one that put money in Anthropic. They're involved. They don't want these AI guys to stop. Just 5 years ago, if you would have put $1 million in Anthropic, today it's worth $1.5 billion. There's a lot of investors that are saying, let them go. I'm going to be rich. Number four is those who are politically motivated by this, like a Bernie Sanders, Obama, they're saying, let's use this as fear porn. This is going to help us out for midterms. It's very strategic. Then the last one is the reasonable few. And here's what I would tell you to the reasonable few. If you're part of the reasonable few, you can't just sit there and say, you know, it's okay, let's keep going. No, no, it's not okay. Let's stop with this. No, let it go. Let's make all the money. Why? We've never been here before. Just a couple months ago, OpenAI was doing a test on Hugging Face, which is a company like GitHub that a lot of AI companies do a lot of testings on there to see how their AI is doing. They did this one program called the Exploit Gym, and they had these agents that started kind of figuring out their own ways of solving problems. Well, all of a sudden, 1,200 of these agents started sending 70,000 messages to each other. One of the agents did 17,500 actions on its own. And so people said, wait a minute, what is this? Is this starting to kind of create their own community? And the reality of it is there's only 8.5 billion people in the world. We're limited on workers, but there's unlimited amount of agents out there that can create something. So that's the part where we have to be careful with. What level of regulation we do, I don't know. The other part I will tell you on China is the following. In 2025, U.S. invested nearly $300 billion in AI. China only invested $12 billion. We have a massive lead on China, massive lead on China. So if there's a little bit of propaganda going here, the one thing that we know is the following. We have two choices. Either do nothing, and we have to trust that the world's also going to stop advancing in AI, which the answer is what? They're not going to. They're going to continue. China's going to go. The other one is, let's do nothing and let's keep advancing it. If we do, the risk is what? There is a risk that if something was to advance and it starts hacking technology, banking, grids, power grid, that is a possibility, the risk that we have. But as human beings, I bank on Team Human. I think we'll figure out a way, because the alternative is China's going to advance it anyways.
13: It's a smart guy. I mean, he makes a smart argument. Do you really think that the world is going to pause or scale back their AI ambitions because we are? How does it make any sense for the United States to start putting up guardrails and pump the brakes on AI advancement when we know that China is full steam ahead, where the rest of the world is going to be competing with us? We're beating China. We're beating the world. And I truly believe that there's a leftist agenda that wants to undermine American supremacy. This Patrick Bet-David's a smart guy. Ben Shapiro is a smart guy. He appeared with Larry Kudlow this week on Fox Business talking about you pay attention to the people who are opposing the advancement of artificial intelligence in our country. It's now being led by Barack Obama, J.B. Pritzker, Bernie Sanders. The left and the Democrat leadership is all in on reining in artificial intelligence. Have you noticed that? Ben Shapiro sure has.
16: So here's another trap for the Democrats. The Democrats, as Luddites, are against progress. They're against AI. And now they're making it into a huge election year issue. But there's politics behind this issue. There's hoaxes behind this issue. We're learning some of the old CIA crowd who tried to go after Trump in 2016 and later behind this issue, along with Joe Biden and Barack Obama. I mean, AI, where do you come out on AI? Why are Democrats opposed to progress?
17: I mean, I think that for Democrats, they sense a revolution that's happening in the economy, and they are very scared of that. They would prefer to redistribute the economy as it currently stands than to allow for progress to actually happen. And they feel they have a live issue now. I mean, this is why President Obama is stepping in. They see that there is a lot of unease about AI, people nervous about what's going to happen next. They see AI heads like Dario Amodi or Sam Altman talking about how it's going to end the world, and they feel this is a great opportunity for the government to jump in and grab control of the thing and then basically strangle it to death in favor of a populist economics that makes us all poorer in the end. And that's why you're seeing Bernie Sanders literally doing campaign events on AI with the with members of the Chinese government, essentially. I mean, professors from China did an event with Bernie talking about how they needed to shut down AI. And now both of them, Bernie Sanders and Steve Bannon, actually, are doing an event with the whistleblower from Anthropic, right?
18: Yeah.
17: In order to suggest that AI needs to be stopped. It feels like a coordinated operation to stop the progress of AI in favor of government regulation.
16: Luddites are bad, but politically, left-wing politically inspired Luddites are even worse.
13: It's a smart analysis. And if it's between, you know, J.B. Pritzker, that loser in Illinois, or Ben Shapiro, I'm with Ben Shapiro. I mean, and Ben is making the rounds these days. He was also on the panel last night over at CNN with that insufferable Abby Phillip. And Ben sort of shut down all the lefties on that panel who are panicking about AI. Here's what he said on CNN.
17: There's one that nobody's talking about. There are two risks. And it's fun to talk about the apocalyptic risk because we've all seen apocalypse movies. There is a much more significant risk that is much higher threat. That is much more likelihood, not higher threat, but more likelihood. And that is the risk of stagnation. If you stagnate AI, it is probably the beginning of the end of the American economy. We are currently running into economic dire straits in which key bills are absolutely getting crushed, in which we have a $40 trillion national debt. And both parties, there is a uniparty. The uniparty is for spending enormous amounts of money and never paying for any of it. That is the actual uniparty in the United States. The only possible escape from that is to reach some sort of escape velocity in terms of productivity, which is why the Trump administration has been pushing AI.
13: There they go. They all start yelling. They let him speak a little bit. Those are the new rules over on that panel. They let the conservative talk, and then they're all going to start yelling. The stagnation of America's economy. Is there any doubt in your mind that that's precisely what the Democrats want to do? They want the stagnation of America's economy. They want to damage America. They are continuing to damage America with their policies. Ben Shapiro is right. Let's see what you think. Want to find out? 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
13: I'm becoming borderline obsessed about the midterm elections, and I know it. Gosh, we got to win. We're not supposed to win. We're not expected to win, but we could. There's big concerns about Texas, supposedly, this Tallarico guy. And I saw something last night about early voting. Do you know that early voting, and somebody fact check me if I'm wrong, because I saw this right late last night before I went to bed. I was doom scrolling social media as I often do. I'm pretty sure that there are like 3 states that are starting early voting this Friday. I think I saw it was Vermont, Minnesota, and one of the Dakotas. Is that even possible? Do you realize how goofy that is? That 49 days, Friday would make it, you know, what, 44 days before, 45 days before the election? You can mail in your ballot. Do you comprehend how idiotic that is? And we just let it happen. Sean Hannity addressed it last night on his show. And Sean is absolutely correct. And somebody correct me on this, because actually, Tracy just found out. 4 states begin early voting this Friday. Virginia, Minnesota, South Dakota, and Idaho. And then the week after, apparently, Illinois and North Dakota. What kind of a screwball election system do we have? Early voting. Give me a break. Here was Hannity last night on Fox News.
1: Another reason early voting like this is insane. 50 days before an election. What if 3 days before an election, something is unearthed that would change the entire trajectory and outcome of the election?
13: Oh, yeah. We haven't seen that happen before. We cannot allow... We cannot repeat the mistakes that we've been making. Unbelievable. It's absolutely incredible to me. Early voting this week. No unforced errors. And we've got to make this thing too big to rig. You've got to mobilize. We've got to show up. The left is a nightmare. They've turned into a horror story. I hope and pray that Americans paid attention to the way people on the left acted over the Charlie Kirk one-year anniversary of his assassination. This is who they are. How many Democrats condemned the army of people mocking and laughing at the death of Charlie Kirk? They are a party that accepts and actually supports political violence. You don't like an effective, powerful voice like Charlie Kirk? Shoot him down. You don't like the way the healthcare insurers pay claims? Assassinate the CEO. Yeah, let's start a GoFundMe campaign. And we got to win. The only way to push this wave back, to eradicate this tsunami of crazies and violent lunatics, is to overwhelm them at the ballot box November the 3rd. No mistakes. Can't afford it. Paxton can't make any mistakes in Texas. Because this Tallarico clown, he makes plenty. I mean, North Carolina just sends a great text. Well, they got 644,000 people in the state of Vermont, and they need almost 60 days to vote. No, they want to cheat. You know why the early voting is embraced by Democrats. You know why they're against voter ID laws. You know why they oppose the Save America Act. Because they want to cheat. It's the only way they can win. You think they're going to win on their ideas? You think advocating murdering your political opponents is a winning strategy? Stop it. And how are we going to win over young people? How are we going to win over Gen Zers? Well, we got a guest coming up who says that she knows how. Stick around for that and more here on this Tuesday episode of the Mike Gallagher Show.

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4: With SRN News, I'm Rich Thomason in Washington. It's a hoax, President Trump's take on the doom and gloom predictions surrounding AI. Predictions that artificial intelligence could destroy humanity without stringent regulation. The president argues that such restrictions would put American firms at a disadvantage against China. Mr. Trump did not win at the U.S. Supreme Court regarding mail ballots, the high court rejecting the administration's bid to restrict mail ballots ahead of the midterm elections, now just 49 days away. He's back, a familiar figure in the upper house of Congress, Kentucky Republican Senator Mitch McConnell, sidelined by serious health issues, has returned to Capitol Hill following a lengthy absence. On Wall Street this morning, stocks are trading in the red. The Dow is down just over 450 points. More details, srnnews.com.
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0: 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They make any dog food better. Bethany Miller is the Director of Communications for the National Religious Broadcasters, the NRB, Managing Editor of the Conservator magazine. And I came across her work a week or so ago, really good at sort of navigating the intersection of faith, culture, new media. And I want to talk especially about how to win over young voters. Bethany Miller, welcome to the Mike Gallagher Show. It's nice to see you. Hi. How are you?
9: Thanks for having me on. Great to be here.
0: You bet. Can we start? I want to throw you a curveball here, but I have to confess that witnessing all the young people celebrating the murder of Charlie Kirk last week, the 1 year anniversary, is something that I think is one of the most profound events that I've ever experienced in my life. It used to be that there's crackpots everywhere, and we get it. There's a handful of people who celebrate awful, evil things. But I don't know about you, Bethany. This seems to me like a movement. The movement to celebrate murdering political voices that people don't agree with. It started, I think, with Luigi Mangione and the assassination of Brian Thompson. And then it culminated with the brutal assassination of Charlie a year ago in Utah. Bethany, am I wrong in raising the alarms about how many young people seem to advocate political violence? Am I missing the boat in expressing my shock and dismay at what I think has become a movement of glorifying murdering voices you don't agree with? And does it seem to be coming from a ton of young people, not old folks like me?
9: You are not wrong at all. Right on the money. And I'm a Gen Zer myself and can say that I'm completely appalled by this. But you know, I think it kind of points to our societal sickness and how the digital age has almost made things where we can't even we can't understand what reality is anymore. And that's the interesting thing about Gen Z. Some of us grew up in an age where we had the entire online world, and that was our reality. I'm older Gen Z, and so I had an era of having a flip phone and having that difference between what was like the online world was something you visited and logged off on. But now Gen Z has become predominantly online. And so now with Charlie Kirk's anniversary, you had people on TikTok calling it the Kirkiversary and making fun of it. And you had people reenacting it with putting blood on their necks and making this like this whole humor thing, like as if it weren't a reality. I think these people need to sit down, log off, touch grass, as Gen Z likes to say, and just say how insane that somebody was killed for their beliefs. I mean, we like to talk so much about the freedom of speech, and Charlie was completely murdered for that. That is something we are to protect here in America. And the fact that we couldn't even protect that, and then we go as far as romanticizing it, encouraging it, where we're taking somebody like a Luigi Mangione and saying that he is our Robin Hood in a sense, because what he did was justified because he was wronged by the healthcare, you know, industry. And all of us have had our crazy insurance stories, but we would never go as far as killing somebody for it. Same with, we've all had our different views on something. Some of us may find somebody like a Charlie Kirk, somebody we resonate with. There may be other people on the aisle that did not resonate with it. But the fact that somebody had to go as far as murdering it and then had a whole movement created that would further affirm that is crazy, Mike. And then we're seeing even with somebody like Lindsay Clancy, who strangled her children. And now we've got people putting on pink t-shirts, raising money for her. It is absolutely insane. But you are 100% correct. This is a movement. It's something the left is capitalizing on. And it's something that political violence is being brought in under. We are further affirming this under whatever it looks like. It's whether it's toxic empathy, whether it's it is wrongly ordered justice, whether, you know, whatever. It reminds me of what Vance used to talk about, this order amoris, which is a Latin word for ordered love. And we just do not understand what it even means to be America first, what it means to be family first, what it means to protect our own and advocate for our own. Luigi Mangione is not one of us. Lindsay Clancy is not one of us. Tyler Robinson, not one of us. Carmelo Anthony, I could go on and on, but our justice system is so corrupt now because we can't even understand what is right and wrong anymore. And I really do think it comes down to this digital age, because we cannot see what is the true narrative and what is not, because misinformation is completely on the rise. And our digital narratives, our feeds are no longer giving us the right sources anymore. We have to filter through legacy media like New York Times can't even be a trusted source. Like, this is the day and age we live in. We have to hunt hard to find the true narrative these days. Even if you find something viral going on, you got to search and search and search until you just watch the source without any commentary on it to come up with your own opinion. Right now, you Google something and you got everybody's commentary everywhere. And so that is kind of the day and age we are. And that's what Gen Z is growing up in. So I can sympathize with the frustration and the misinformation, but I cannot sympathize with going as far as affirming political violence. And that is completely what Gen Z is doing.
0: I totally agree with your analysis, and I'm glad you mentioned Lindsay Clancy, because you caught my attention over what you wrote about the Lindsay Clancy case. You wrote that this case has made you even more grateful for good men. There was a jury of 9 women and 3 men who reportedly stood 11-1 for acquittal. And Bethany, have you seen some of the interviews with these female jurors? My gosh. I mean, it's unbelievable. I mean, I saw one juror. I mean, she was a wonderful mother, a wonderful mother. In fact, let me play for you juror Paula Devlin, who told CBS that this female, mostly female jury, just knew that the trial could just create change to make it better for other women. Listen to this.
10: We knew that this was a turning point, and this would be something that could change something to make it better for other women in the future, for other families. You know, justice for those children is this never happening again.
11: Yeah, and Devlin also talked to me about the
0: making it better for other women, you know, and obviously she says the right thing about the ultimate victims in this, but let's face it, Bethany, a lot of people made her the victim. What in the world, why are young women in particular so drawn to stories of victimhood and woundedness? And, you know, why? It seems to me we've gotten to a point where understanding someone's challenges or pain has become synonymous with excusing and defending and even supporting their egregious behavior.
9: It's shocking and it's appalling, and it's hard to even myself as a woman go, I can't believe there's other women that are affirming this and then wearing pink shirts, standing outside of her trial, saying we cannot judge her because judging her would mean judging me and judging other people. But let me take a little bit of a step back. I mean, this is the type with the state of women right now. We're manifested with the Me Too movement, with just like every woman's story is correct. Like always hear the woman is always right. And it's honestly, we've let feminism run as far and as wide as we have let it. And it's funny because this is ultimately setting feminism back. If she gets let off the hook, that is going to mean for every woman moving forward in any high pressure profession, whether you are in the military, you are a surgeon, you are fighting, you know, you're flying a pilot, whatever it may be, you're going to have to be interviewed on, okay, are you going to let your hormones take over? Are you going to become so overwhelmed with whatever postpartum, you know, psychosis you have or depression or anxiety, and you have no control at all? It's crazy because these are the women that say they want equality. They want to take down the patriarchy, but then they do not want the moral agency. They do not want equality. They do not want the responsibility. And I'm like, this is not the feminism that you are fighting for. This is going to set you back. You cannot have both. But ultimately, these women want to belong. They want to identify, and they see some part of their story in Lindsay, whether they are a mom who had postpartum depression as well, or whatever it may be. They see what Lindsay went through and somewhat resonates, but then they cannot stop and go, okay, I can resonate with her because I also struggled with some form of postpartum mental health crisis. But I can also say she killed her children and I could never do that. I mean, Mike, she took exercise bands wrapped around her three babies, starting with the oldest, going all the way to her youngest, which was 8 months years old, like 8 months old, and had to hold that band for at least 4 minutes and do it three times. I mean, you cannot be in your right mind. And I don't think anyone is. Then that's the thing about our narratives. All we are hearing about is Lindsay Clancy struggled. Lindsay Clancy didn't get the help she got. It was Lindsay, Lindsay, Lindsay. We didn't hear about Ava, Cora, or Dawson. We didn't hear about them. We didn't hear their narrative. Say with Luigi, we didn't hear about Brian's story. We didn't hear about he was a husband and had children. We didn't hear any of these things. Same with Tyler Robinson. We don't hear. We only hear the one-sided narrative. And that's why I keep going back to this whole messaging concept. It really is a messaging. It's a misinformation. It's what we're being fed on these devices. We get our information from this. Women 40% consume their information from social media. And even if you're to open TikTok, which a lot of these women are on TikTok, on social media, on Instagram, they do not see the headline anymore.

0: And it really is the narrative. You know, one of my favorite books was George Orwell's 1984 dystopia book. And it talked about it's always the young women who fall for the propaganda of the party. And the left understands that so well. The secular understands this so well. They know that they are more empathetic minded. They're going to play on that, and they're going to maximize, weaponize, and misinform. And it's seeing it over and over and over again. And we're seeing it with Lindsey Clancy, tried and true.
1: Bethany Miller, managing editor of the Conservator magazine, with us. Speaking of social media, you can follow her on X at Bethany Miller, two Y's, two M's. Bethany, extra Y, and an M, an extra M before Miller. Bethany Miller. All right, let's wrap up with a solution here. I mean, for me, I'm old school. I believe that the elections can solve everything. We got to win in November. If we lose to this lunatic left deranged wing of the Democrat Party, this country is doomed. We're in big, big trouble. How do we win hearts and minds? How do we get young people? How do we get Gen Zers to go to the ballot box and do the right thing? What's the Bethany Miller 35,000 foot view of the way to solve this?
0: Yeah, it's an uphill battle, Mike, but it's one we have to do because the left is doing it really well. And I think conservatives need to get on board and understand what the left is doing is working. We need to take a look at the other playbook, which is watch Mandami's Instagram, watch AOC's Instagram. Watch how they understand their audience. They understand that Gen Z is going to interact with them on social media with a well-produced film, 30 seconds, because it trends on the algorithm. They understand what trending hashtags, if you use a hashtag, if that's even relevant anymore, like they're up with the times. They have staff that understand that right now the conservatives are operating in a way where we put out the press release, we give the bullets, we give the political jargon, and then we go, okay, well, we need to put a graphic out on social media. It's almost like step two, when it's really a two-pronged approach. We're still going to reach the same older generation that we always do with the same way of, this is a policy paper, this is kind of what we're looking for, these are our steps, here's our website. But we also have to understand, if we're going to bring in Gen Z and the younger audience, we have to have a different approach, because it's a different audience. It's all just within the comms and marketing aspect. So if I'm just talking about the language of it, we really need to reach Gen Z by going to them where they're at, which is online, on social media, direct to cameras, under 30 seconds. Just understand how Gen Z consumes information, because this is a new frontier. New media is the way that we consume information. And boomers, Gen Xers, they're also on social media, so you're going to hit them all anyways. So we have to understand, like George Orwell had written, propaganda is used in a sense because it works well, because they understand how women operate. They understand how men operate. We were able to win over the young male vote in 24. We can win over the young female vote if we just understand what they are looking for. That is why women are generating. They are resonating with socialism, because they're looking to the state to be their provider and their protector, which is ultimately what women are looking for in a family structure. So if we understand what women are looking for, we can reach them exactly with the resolution, because we know that conservatism, conservative values, the Republican outlook on life provides a flourishing society. We just have to communicate that to the way that they need to hear it. So Gen Z, young men, young women, it's all a different way of communicating, but it's all the same values at the end of the day. We're not looking to change the policies. We're just looking how to communicate to them better.
1: Amen. Appreciate your message very much. Bethany Miller, and thanks for your time today. Keep fighting the good fight. Bethany Miller joining us here on The Mike Gallagher Show. This November, I'm going to be taking a trip with Scott Jennings and a whole bunch of special guests to the Gulf of America. And, you know, I'm going to pull the curtain back a little bit. A lot of you said, yeah, Mike, but we love that Patriot Alaska cruise. The Patriots Alaska cruise that you did with Seb Gorka over the years. We did a couple of them. Well, we're bringing it back in 2027. If you have been dreaming of a cruise to Alaska, I hope you'll join my colleague and friend Larry O'Connor and me. We're going to be your hosts for the Patriots Alaska cruise in July of 2027. Now, we want to get ahead of this, because I have a hunch this is going to go fast. 7 days sailing through the beautiful Inside Passage, the fjords, the glaciers, the majesty of Alaska. And if you've been on one of the other ones, this is a new ship we're doing. We're the Nordam from Holland America. And now's a perfect time to lock in your stateroom. 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So don't put this off. 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
6: Bill Pulte, who is President Trump's head of home finance, a regulatory agency. 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I mean, he says publicly that they don't support in any way, shape, or form, you know, something unusual for Sharia law. 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I'll be prepared to report back to you after I check into what the issue is there. 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
3: 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The Answer.
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1: Wow. It's always weird when something's going on in my personal life as I'm doing the live show, because I never want to get distracted. I'm always focused on you and delivering this show, and I appreciate Bethany being on the program, but I just got word 5 seconds ago, my closing has finally been completed on the sale of my property, and I am official. Woo, finally. This is getting down to the wire because these buyers, oh my goodness, were they picky. They were sticklers, and it was driving me crazy. I mean, they freaked out over $100 discrepancy. I'm not kidding you. And I thought, oh my gosh, is this whole deal going to go sideways? You know, with real estate, anything can happen. And this buyer, I mean, he was like literally stressed out. I've never met them. I don't know. They're from out of state. But this couple was real worried about they found a $100 discrepancy. And it seemed like they were threatening to hold the signing, hold up the closing over $100. I'm like, do they want small bills or one large hundred? I'll bring it over to them. Want me to fly to, you know, wherever they live? And, oh, gosh. But it came through. It's all over. I'm in my new place. I'm loving the new place. I'm appreciating my new fiscal chapter of my life. And life is good. So I thought I'd share a little personal good news with you. Because, look. I want to be happy when I'm 84. Maybe I'll be getting wheeled around, and maybe I'll be in the state that Mitch McConnell is in, but I don't think I'm going to be at my job. I'd like to enjoy whatever time I have left, but that's not the case with Senator Mitch McConnell. 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
6: Breaking news this hour from Town Hall. I'm Rich Thomason. It's a hoax. That's President Trump's take on the doom and gloom predictions surrounding AI. Predictions that artificial intelligence could destroy humanity without strict regulation. Mr. Trump argues such restrictions could put American firms at a distinct disadvantage against communist China.
7: We can put guardrails, we can do this and that, but I think you have a lot of negative forces in bringing it up that shouldn't be bringing it up. And they're bringing up things that won't happen.
6: Quoting the president, whoever wins with AI wins. The president did not win at the Supreme Court regarding mail ballots. The high court, ruling 7-2, rejected the administration's attempt to restrict mail ballots ahead of the midterm elections, just under 50 days away now. Mr. Trump says, quote, the court's inability and unwillingness to do the right thing for our country will go down in a very negative way in the annals of history. A familiar figure in the upper house of Congress is back.
8: Senator Mitch McConnell was in a wheelchair as he visited the Senate floor early Monday evening. The 84-year-old first appearance since he was hospitalized from his home on June 14th.
9: Mr. McConnell.
8: McConnell spoke briefly to reporters as he arrived, saying he is there to get back to work on the farm bill and, quote, back up our good friends who are in the fight against the Russians. Reporters were told by Senate staff not to take video of his remarks, and he did not take questions. On the floor, he drew a cluster of colleagues coming by to shake his hand. In a statement, McConnell said his recovery has been a long and frustrating process. He has assured Leader Thune that he'll do his best to be present for tough votes when needed. Jennifer King, Washington.
6: Lithuania's military says it is a first. A drone has been shot down in Lithuanian airspace. A suspected Russian drone, although that has not been confirmed. On Wall Street, the Dow is down about 507 points, while the Nasdaq is off 233. More on these stories at townhall.com.
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12: 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A 75-year-old man is charged with second-degree murder after a dead man was found inside a Columbia County home. Deputies say they found 58-year-old Brian Joseph Wright dead at the home near Highways 19 and 98. Eddie Granger of Emerson is also charged with abuse of a corpse, and Wright's remains were sent to the state crime lab. Ford is recalling more than 223,000 vehicles in the U.S. over a fuel tank problem. The National Highway Traffic Safety Administration says tanks could leak or detach while driving. Ford says the affected vehicles may have improperly assembled fuel tank straps. A 36-year-old woman was struck and killed on Interstate 430 in Little Rock early Monday morning. Arkansas State Police say the woman was found near the 5-mile marker after being hit by a vehicle. A suspected driver has been identified, but no arrests or charges have been announced. I'm Trey Westerberg with your news flash on 101.1 The Answer.
13: With your sports flash, I'm John Thayer on 101.1 The Answer. Kansas City Chiefs open up the season with a victory last night over the Denver Broncos in dominating fashion, 31-10. Kenneth Walker III with 173 rushing yards and a touchdown. Patrick Mahomes threw a pair of touchdown passes in the victory. St. Louis Cardinals were winners yesterday as they beat the Giants 2-1. The Cardinals with the victory now 75-76 on the season. The Cardinals are back home tonight against the Giants. Andre Palat will get the start for St. Louis. Kansas City Royals back in action tonight after a day off yesterday. They're in Houston to take on the Astros. Michael Wacha starts for Kansas City. He is 9-8. 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
15: From the wild world of D.C. politics to America's culture clash, brace yourself for the reality check you've been waiting for. 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
1: This is a day where Mike just gets the stuffing beat out of him. I'm ready. I'm prepared. I'm going to stupidly plunge myself into an issue that I should avoid. There's a Texas controversy. And look, Texas is in the hearts and minds of everybody right now with this hotly contested Senate race between Ken Paxton, the Attorney General, and this James Tallarico, radical far-left Democrat candidate for the U.S. Senate seat, formerly held by Rhino and fake Republican John Cornyn. And he really was. I mean, he pretended to be pro-MAGA, and he was anything but. He told my podcast partner, Mark Davis, I'm all MAGA. I'm MAGA all the way. Now he's condemning MAGA, comparing J.D. Vance to Zohran Mamdani. I mean, Cornyn turned out to be pretty much exactly as, you know, people suspected he was. And he and other Republicans are now condemning a Republican candidate in Texas, Beau French, for posting what they call a racist picture. And this guy's running for the railroad commissioner. Now, the Texas Railroad Commissioner is an important position because it involves oil and gas and mineral rights and all of that. And Beau French is a conservative, and he didn't like a picture that he posted showing a bunch of essentially non-white students celebrating Texas's victory, their big comeback win over Ohio State University. French posted a picture of what looked like a bunch of, you know, brown-skinned college kids, and he said, "I heard UT graduation this year looked like this. I didn't believe it. The problem is now obviously far worse than anyone imagined." Well, cue the outrage machine. Karl Rove supposedly told a gathering of people, "I'm going to vote for the Democrat instead of Beau French for the first time in 30 years. Cornyn condemned Dan Crenshaw. Remember him? He's condemning him. Sort of all the usual rhino suspects are beating the snot out of this guy. I talked to Mark about his interview with Beau French, and Beau French yesterday was simply making a point that we have a problem in America with things like the HB1 visa program and green card entrance and a lot of legal immigrants who are upsetting the apple cart. In other words, the problem is bigger than illegal immigration. It now just includes an entire crisis of mass migration. And, you know, Mark and I were talking about this on his show this morning. We're going to revisit it on the podcast today, and it may get really fiery because, again, I know I'm in the minority here. I had Tracy practically tackle me in the hallway. I want to tell you why you're wrong on this. Because my simple point is, I thought we appreciated legal immigration in America. I thought we defended people who follow all the rules. Dot all the I's, cross all the T's, wait as long as they have to wait, but immigrate to this country legally. I'm stupid enough and naive enough to believe that our focus has been on illegal immigrants. Men and women who swam across the Rio Grande, people who snuck into the country and are now taking up slots in the emergency room, and the whole birthright citizenship crap, the millions and millions of people who have essentially stormed America illegally. I thought that was the focus. But according to Mark, oh, no, no, we got a problem with legal immigration, too. And it seems to me, and I'm fully prepared to take my licks here, you're going to get mad at me. I always remember, before I lay this out, one of my huge concerns in an election season. And that is, we got to win. We got to win the hearts and minds of independent voters. We've got to bring over some Democrats who realize what a crap show their party has become. We've got to continue to focus on the beastly way Democrats are behaving these days, supporting open borders, defending political violence and murder, hating the cops, anti-military, and all the other stuff that comes with being today's Democrats. We can't have any unforced errors. We need Republicans to win. So please give me a little bit of grace in understanding where I'm coming from, okay? But when did we go from focusing on the mass deportation of illegals to stopping immigration that is legal? I didn't like that picture that this guy posted, Beau French. I saw a bunch of college kids wildly celebrating UT beating Ohio State University. I didn't see brown kids or black kids or white kids or Asian kids. I saw a bunch of college students euphoric at the Longhorns come from behind win. Now, Beau French is pushing back, and he's defending his post. He said on Sunday, generations of Texans have invested billions of dollars into UT. Today, it is filled with foreign nationals and leftists who boo Ted Cruz. John Cornyn says we should accept decline. The voters I talk to want to return our institutions to serving the interests of citizens. Now, I can't not reveal what's in my heart. And what's in my heart is, if we deal with the problem, and we have a massive problem of illegal immigrants in America, we deal with that problem, this country's going to be a lot better off. If we start targeting college kids who have followed all the rules, played by the book, and entered this country legally, if we start going after them, well, we may never win another election. I promise you, I am as opposed to the mass influx, the tidal wave of illegal immigrants as anybody else. I understand there's concerns about the HB1 visa program. But we've got a system that expects people to obey the rules, to assimilate, to follow all the guidelines, and immigrate to this country legally. I know I've said this a million times. Forgive me for repeating myself. I am the grandson of legal immigrants. Not the great-grandson, not the great-great-great-grandson. My parents' parents immigrated to this country legally. Now, I know it's a different generation. I know the country is different. But you know what we also didn't have when my grandparents came over on the ships from Ireland and Lithuania? We didn't have a tidal wave of illegal immigration either. We didn't have millions and millions of people who were here illegally. We do now. That's the problem we should be addressing, not a bunch of college kids enjoying a football game in Austin. Tell me I'm wrong. And I'm okay with, I'm fully prepared to get a lot of grief today. That's all right. I'm in that kind of a mood. Got a good day going. We got a lot of great things to tackle here on the Mike Gallagher Show in the Relief Factor Studios. Join us, 800-655-MIKE. 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
15: Mike Gallagher.
1: Told you I was going to get in trouble. Look at Pam on line three. She's disgusted with me. Disgusted with me. My goodness. All right, we got to start there. Pam, why are you disgusted with me?
25: Mike, you got my blood boiling. I can't take you anymore.
1: Uh-oh.
25: I mean, I listen to you every day for the whole time.
1: Thank you.
25: But
1: thank
25: this
1: you.
25: Whole thing about this is not an immigrant. These people maybe came here legally, but they're supposed to go home after they go to college. I came from Illinois, which is one of the worst run states in the country, okay? We can't even get our kids into our land grant college that we pay taxes for because of all the students, the foreign students that they take. So I moved to Ohio, which is not getting any better, okay?
1: I get it. I get it. You know, people are...
25: The guy was a goof. The guy was a goof for saying that. Okay.
1: Yeah.
25: I agree. But I
1: understand something. But I understand what you're saying. People are fed up with all of it. People are just tired of seeing cities in America that don't even resemble American cities anymore. You have to know that I totally understand your argument, and I don't want you to be mad at me. I mean, we do sort of disagree here, because what happened to the argument we always kept presenting when Trump got elected? And he said, I'm going to focus on a mass deportation of illegal immigrants. The focus was always on people who broke the law to come into this country illegally. Don't you think we risk losing the midterm election and future elections if suddenly now we move the goalposts and we say, well, it's not just illegal immigrants, but we even want to go after legal immigrants. We want to go after people who followed the rules. You understand my argument?
25: I see your argument, but that's not the right argument. The argument is when they their visa is up, they're supposed to go home back to their own country. They are not.
1: Well, but that's they are. But wait a minute. But wait a minute. That's not what I'm saying. Of course, if you're here on an expired visa, you should be deported. That's somebody who's illegal. What of those kids that Beau French was complaining about at the football game, how many of them were here on a valid, unexpired visa? I mean, what's the problem?
25: Probably most of them were here validly, but do they go home when they get out of college? And how did they get into that university? Like they said, we can't even get our own kids to a land grant college.
1: Oh, I know. I know. And we're giving college tuition benefits. We're giving breaks and discounts to illegals ahead of kids who are here illegally. I know. I get it. But again, you just admitted what I'm, you and I are on the same page. Look, when you're here on an expired visa, you got to be deported. We got to kick you out. I'm not disagreeing with that. I'm just worried about all of a sudden we're saying, well, we got too many legal immigrants here already. I mean, are we really going to go down that road?
25: Well, I don't know if we should go down that road right now, but I think we should look at the whole program of how many students we let in every year.
1: Sure. I get it. Pam, don't be disgusted with me. Don't be mad at me. Maybe I hear you loud and clear.
25: Maybe I'll give you another chance tomorrow.
1: I hope so. I hope you do, because if you don't, I'm going to be devastated. If you're not back tomorrow, Pam, I don't know what I'll do. Great to talk to you. 25 past the hour. Here's a text from Olympia, Washington. Mike, you're wrong on this. What the fellow running for office is pointing out is that for every Eastern Indian who is admitted to the University of Texas on a student visa, a Texan or an American in general is not admitted. It's not rocket science. And I get it. I totally understand that argument. Okay, so is our position going to be you're not allowed to come to this country from India or some South Asian country or anywhere else in the world because we only want to make sure that there's room for American citizens? Again, we've never talked this way before, and I think it's just the frustration that people feel. People have had it with the abuses of the HB1 visa system. People have had it, and I don't get me wrong. I'm totally in agreement with Pam. You overstay your visa, gone. You break the law, out. But as she admitted, most of those kids cheering at the UT Ohio State game that Beau French complained about, they're not overstaying their visa. They're probably here legally. So you know, let's take a big deep breath here and be a little rational and pragmatic. And the other thing, remember, we could win the battle and lose the war. You know when the war is? November the 3rd. We lose this midterm election, this conversation will be moot because we're going to have a tidal wave of illegal immigrants here anyway. 800-655-MIKE. 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
1: With SRN News, I'm Bob Agnew in Washington. President Trump is dismissing warnings about runaway artificial intelligence, calling them a hoax. He says concerns over AI are being used to slow U.S. innovation and give China an edge in the critical development of AI. The benchmark 10-year Treasury yield tops 5% today, reaching to its highest level since 2007 as investors anticipate another Federal Reserve rate hike. Senate Republican leader Mitch McConnell is returning to the Senate after 3 months away for health concerns. The Kentucky lawmaker arrived at the Capitol in a wheelchair, saying a key farm bill was important enough to bring him back. McConnell does plan to retire in early January. He's also the longest ever serving party leader in the Senate. On Wall Street, the Dow Jones Industrial Average struggling a bit right now, off but not by too much, down about 1 point right now. The NASDAQ is off by about 160. This is SRN News.
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28: On July 4th, 1776, a group of seemingly ordinary men made an extraordinary decision in a small room in Philadelphia. They put their names to a document that would change the world. The Declaration of Independence wasn't just a breakup letter for King George. It was a bold statement of principle that our rights don't come from government, but from God, that all men are created equal, and that liberty is worth risking everything for. Today, 250 years later, those words still matter, because America isn't just a place. It's an idea born in courage, sustained by sacrifice, and passed from generation to generation. Celebrating America 250.
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1: All right, I got a couple of callers on hold who may come a little bit to my rescue. We'll see. I mean, Mike in Virginia thinks that the HB1 program needs reform, but we have to have it. Thomas came here on a student visa, so we're going to see. We're going to hear from that. I don't know whether they're going to protect and defend me or not. What I do know is that there's a great service called Chapter. If you think your Medicare plan is fine, think again. You might be in the wrong plan, paying more money than you have to, and that doesn't have to be the case. Chapter is a godsend. 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Chapter has access to every single health care plan available. 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It's an easy number to call. 25 Medicare. Chapter, my personal Medicare advisor. They can be yours too. And again, totally free. Don't pay one penny more for your health care coverage than you need to. If you're approaching Medicare age, if you're over 65 and you're on Medicare, what is it going to hurt to make that call? 25 Medicare for Chapter today. All right, Thomas in South Carolina. Thomas, is it true you came here on a student visa?
2: Yes, Mike. 2001, I was an exchange student from the Netherlands going to University of North Alabama. And I came in on a student visa. And I do agree with Pam. There's a lot of students that stay past their visa allowment. But the reason why university is doing it, they're making triple the money. They're getting three times as much money from these four.
1: Hello? From the what? Thomas.
2: You're making three times the money. Yeah.
1: Go back. You got cut off there for some reason. Repeat what you just said about the money they're making. That's okay. Go ahead.
2: They're making triple the money. They're making triple the money from foreign exchange students than they make from just the U.S. citizens.
1: So walk me through that. What does that mean again? How are they making triple the money from foreign students who immigrated here?
2: Because you pay double tuition. You have to live in the dorms that the university owns, and they make the money there. You have to participate through the food program that the money goes to the university as well. So there's a lot of money made there.
1: So what's the answer, do you think, as somebody who went through the system yourself? What do you think the solution is?
2: Well, I agree that there should be a limit, maybe a cap, I would say.
1: Sure.
2: And there should
1: be
2: stricter rules for people that stay too long. Like, later on, I became an H-1B immigrant to the U.S.
1: Right.
2: And later on, I became a green card holder. Now I'm a U.S. citizen for over 11 years.
1: And see, I have to tell you something.
2: Legal way.
1: You did everything right. That's what I mean.
2: Yeah.
1: I mean, somebody like you, I worry if there are people on my side of the ideological and political spectrum who don't think you should be here either. I mean, they could make the argument that you came here from another country and you took an opportunity away from an American kid.
2: Actually, I create jobs, so that's
1: I know
2: that's
1: you
2: not
1: do. I know
2: not
1: you do. That's my point. I mean, look at your story, and I'm afraid your story is getting lost in all of. Look, I don't doubt that there needs to be reform, and we got to get the HB1 visa program under control. But I know that the demographics of America are changing, and a lot of people aren't happy with that. That's what Tracy was saying when she was squawking at me earlier today. You know, that things are different now, and people are fed up and frustrated and angry. I am too. I get it. I totally get it. Here's a text from Chicago. The demographics of the state of Texas are changing, as is the case around the country. Blacks and whites are minorities now. American culture has changed. Texas doesn't look like America anymore. I'm in Illinois. Our local high school lists all the graduate names, 90% Hispanic. We are losing our culture. Another text from South Carolina. Is it H1B, Tracy, or HB1? I always get it. I get those letters mixed up. Hi, Mike. H1B visas steal American jobs, suppress wages. The H1Bs are underqualified and kill morale. Moreover, they carry in all their extended families. America doesn't need exchange students who steal. The caller you just had should not be on your show. So Thomas, who came into this country from another country, who was on an H-1B visa, a student visa, is now a jobs creator, obviously doing something right. And, he was shocked at my line of questioning. Did you notice how he was hesitant when I said, well, what's the solution? Because for him, he is the solution. Mike's in Virginia. Hey, Mike, welcome to the Mike Gallagher Show. Thanks for your patience. How you doing?
3: Hey, Mike. Good morning. I'm in Greenville, South Carolina today.
1: We
3: kept our Virginia number.
1: Yes, sir.
3: But I have seen H-1B visas being successful. I've seen them be failures. I also happen to have a guy who was working for me back during the Bush administration. And he was in on the wrong type of visa. He came on a T-1 visa, which is a temporary worker visa.
1: Right.
3: He should have come on an H-1B. The challenge with an H-1B is you are supposed to be bringing in a talent that we need in a region of the United States that we don't have.
1: Right.
3: That's the theory of H-1Bs. And if you come in an H-1B, it can lead to a green card. You typically can bring your family with you. I have a lady that lives across the street from here in Greenville. She's here on, she's got her green card, but her children don't automatically get green cards. So as they graduate from college, they have to go back and reapply.
1: Yeah.
3: So they were allowed into the country. They have been students here under temporary visas because their parents are here.
1: Sure.
3: But then they don't automatically get green cards. So they have to prove worth of employment, et cetera, in order to get.
1: Could you, Mike, hear the story? Could you hear the caller before you, Thomas, the guy who was here on a student visa?
3: Yeah, absolutely.
1: Is that a good story or a bad story in your view?
3: I think it's a good story. And I can give you another story because when I had the trouble with a Canadian who was in the wrong kind of visa, I happened to talk to a visa lawyer. We were trying to figure out how to solve the problem. I didn't want to lose this employee. We basically had to lose him. He was here on the wrong basis. But back during the Bush administration, South Dakota, there was a company that was importing Indians here who did not have the skills that were necessary. But the way the process works is if you advertise for people with a particular skill that's not available in that region, you advertise and you can't hire locally, you can hire through an H-1B visa, then they get the green cards. So there are companies in India bringing people in.
1: I'm up against a break here. Mike, I appreciate your perspective so very much. And look, it's a tough issue. And I, forgive me, I don't want you to be mad at me or disgusted with me. I just always thought we should absolutely advocate for people who follow the rules. Maybe the rules are changing. 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
4: It wasn't a good look. I'm going to admit it. I'm going to admit it's not my favorite thing. I don't like it. I don't like giving independents more reason to be repelled by the Republican message. But on the other hand, all right, it's an inappropriate meme. It was a stupid thing to say. I don't know if he's going to even think about taking it down or apologizing for it.
5: Nor should he.
4: Well, what did he tell you about it yesterday?
5: He said it's not any, none of this is about race. It's about taking a look at the University of Texas student body and saying, whoa, we might be allowing way too many foreigners in here. It's taking a look at American workplaces and saying, whoa, we might be allowing way too many H-1B visas in here at the expense of American students and at the expense of American workers. Try to get pushback on that, because he's 1,000% right. Now,
4: If the reason is, I mean, I'm hearing you say it's not about race, and his explanation 100%. Really makes it all about race.
5: 100%.
4: Because he wants a bunch of white kids in that picture is what
5: How about a black American kid? How about a Japanese kid who's lived here forever? This has absolutely nothing about race.
4: So Indian kids who have come to this country. So Indian kids who come to this country to legitimately pursue a degree at the University of Texas shouldn't be here, but a black or white kid, American kid, should. Mark,
5: there should be preference for American kids. We are allowing way too many spaces to be taken over by kids who are from foreign countries.
4: Mark,
5: that is the assertion,
4: Mark,
5: and that doesn't bother me one bit.
4: Well, it bothers me a lot. I mean,
5: why does it?
4: Why can't an Indian kid have a legitimate path to come here to the United States?
5: Sure. How many are you going to have?
4: How many you want to restrict? You want to restrict Indian kids from coming to the United States?
5: Any number is going to be arbitrary. You want to restrict immigration? I do. I want to restrict immigration.
4: I want to kick out illegal immigrants. Kick out illegal immigrants. Guess what? Mm-hmm. That doesn't apply to what you're saying. That has nothing to do with what you're saying.
5: But have you ever said, and I don't know that you have, that maybe we're allowing too many people in legally, and that maybe there are American places?
4: I have never said that, and I don't really think that.
5: I'll say it every day.
4: Well, I don't think that.
5: I think we have way the heck too much legal immigration.
4: Well,
5: way too much.
4: I strongly disagree with that, because I think legal immigration. Listen, I don't know about your grandparents, but I'm the product of legal immigration. My grandparents came over here, and you're spitting in their face. You're telling me, we've got too much legal immigration.
5: Yes,
4: you're playing into that narrative, that baloney. Okay, Ann Coulter Light. I mean, give me a break here. We ought to focus. We got enough problem with illegal immigrants. How about we deal with the illegal immigration?
5: I'm going to get greedy. I want to solve both problems.
4: Good luck with that.
5: And what I hope you'll refrain from doing is taking a look at something that you may disagree with on policy, and thus presuming

0: as the leftist media would and has, that it must be racism. I mean, you did it 3 minutes ago and say, well, he must want all the kids to be white.
1: No, I said that. I said that's what the argument is. I'm not sure that that's what he said. And I've seen the guy's record, and I kind of like the guy. I just think it was a mistake to post it the way he did. And again, it's a self-inflicted wound because he needs to win in Texas. Republicans need to win in Texas. This could reflect on Paxton. This could reflect on Abbott.
0: This is forgotten in a week. However, I do want to throw some cred to your point about optics. If you want to make the point that you and I have thoughtfully discussed for these last 4 or 5 minutes, is it the most helpful thing in the world to make your chosen visual celebrating kids after the UT went over Ohio State and a part of the student section that just happens to be a bunch of Indian kids? It's the definition of assimilation. Those are the kind of ones we want, so to speak.
1: But that goes back to the core point that we began a few minutes ago. And I want to go back to this, Mark, because it's important, because I'm actually surprised at your position, because that is an Ann Coulter position. Oh, we got too many legal immigrants here as well as too many illegal immigrants.
0: I think we do.
1: We should celebrate legal immigrants, Mark, not
0: but
1: condemn
0: how
1: them.
0: Many do you want to have? Every single living person with a soul and a breath? Everybody. American culture will be lost. Have you been to Plano? Have you been to Frisco? I mean, if you're kind of walking around Washington Square Park, it's a given that there's going to be a little UN absolutely everywhere. But in Texas, must we have that everywhere?
1: Well, when you say everywhere and everybody, you make it sound as if there's not going to be any white or black people left. I mean, for crying out loud, you just said it. So it could be everybody. Are we going to just have Indian kids? Are we just? I mean, you sound it's a little peculiar. This is such. And I get that it's a popular argument with our base. Oh, let's just stop everybody from coming in here. I thought, you know, you're moving the goalposts, because I thought we said we want to hold immigration to people who play by the rules, who follow the rules, who do it the right way, who play by who do it by the book. And here you are saying, yeah, but there's too many of them. There's too many of them.
0: And even within that definition that you so aptly put, the people who play by the rules come in and want to assimilate. Absolutely. Right. But even with that honorable sliver, I'm going to draw a certain limit on how many we welcome in, and we may be welcoming in too damn many.
1: Well, period. What would the limit be?
0: I don't know. I'll let people figure that out. I mean,
1: you ought to figure it out. If you're making the argument, then you ought to be the one that does 30%, 50%, 90%.
0: Of what?
1: I mean, of the legal immigrants that are coming in here, how many do you want to stop?
0: Would I reduce it by half in a heartbeat?
1: And then, so what do you tell? So what do you tell to the half that you've denied that our argument has always been play by the rules, pay your dues, get the lawyers, do everything you got to do to try to get into this country legally?
0: And we'll take all of you without. Let me turn the question back on you. No limits, absolutely no limit, Emma Lazarus.
1: No limit. I don't know how you limit it. What I expect.
0: You establish limits.
1: I expect that there's parameters. I think there's an expectation to assimilate. I love the Teddy Roosevelt speech about assimilation and expecting immigrants. I don't mind putting some more guidelines up or parameters. But
0: what's
1: to
0: that?
1: Sit around and just say there's
0: a guideline? What's a guideline and a parameter? Isn't that a limit?
1: A limit like assimilation, rules that have to apply to that legal immigration
0: status. If you're willing to assimilate, we'll take every single living soul from the second most populous country in the world. Sure.
1: Or you make it sound like there's trillions of people. It's not. I mean, there's a whole bunch of productive legal immigrants who are making this country better.
0: And you're
1: spitting in them. You're saying, no, I don't want them here. Too many damn immigrants.
0: We are going to finish that sentence. I sound like who?
1: You sound like the old man in the yard who doesn't like the kids playing wiffle ball out on the street. We got too many immigrants in this country.
0: And you sound like Tallarico, so boom.
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1: That's a wrap for a Tuesday. As always, great job to the team. Eric, Yasmin, Alex, Tracy, Roger, Robert, Joey, thank you for being a part. Let's do it again tomorrow. Have a great day. Be safe. Keep fighting the good fight. I'm Mike Gallagher. God bless America.

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4: Ronald Reagan understood that freedom sometimes requires more than quiet diplomacy. It requires moral clarity. On June 12, 1987, standing before the Brandenburg Gate in a divided Berlin, Reagan issued a direct challenge to Soviet leader Mikhail Gorbachev. "Mr. Gorbachev, tear down this wall." The Berlin Wall was more than concrete and barbed wire. It represented a system that restricted movement, divided families, and denied millions the freedoms Americans often take for granted. Reagan refused to treat that division as permanent. He understood that free nations must be willing to identify the difference between liberty and oppression, and have the courage to say so. 2 years later, the Berlin Wall fell. Freedom survives when people refuse to accept tyranny as inevitable. So when freedom is challenged today, will we have the courage to defend it with the same clarity?
5: In a world of noise, truth cuts through. This is 101.1 The Answer, where Little Rock comes to talk. 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
6: Breaking news this hour at Town Hall. I'm Bob Agnew in Washington. FBI Director Kash Patel returned to Capitol Hill today for an oversight hearing before the Senate Judiciary Committee. He told the panel the Bureau is fulfilling its key mission, keeping Americans safe.
7: This has been the most prolific run of crime reduction in the United States history with the help of our great partners since the beginning of the Trump administration. Here are a few numbers, and behind these stats are lives saved across the country. The FBI has arrested 54,000 violent criminals. That's up 90% from the 18-month-year period prior to that. That's making America safe.
6: Senator Mitch McConnell returning to Capitol Hill today after a long stay in the hospital. More on that from correspondent Laura Winters.
8: After a 3-month absence, Kentucky Senator Republican Mitch McConnell back in the Senate, arriving in a wheelchair and ready to vote. In a very weak voice, McConnell telling reporters, "I'm glad to see you. Time to get back to work. I'm here to work on a farm bill that's important to my state." McConnell is 84 years old and retiring in January. Laura Winters reporting.
6: Newly declassified footage shows a dramatic rescue of two U.S. airmen who were downed in Iran. We get more from correspondent Bernie Bennett.
9: The footage shows the rescue of two airmen after their F-15E Strike Eagle fighter was shot down over Iran in April. The airmen were rescued nearly 2 days apart during massive U.S. military missions involving numerous aircraft operations. The pilot, referred to as Alpha for security purposes, was rescued during a daylight mission involving 21 aircraft 8 hours after he ejected from the downed plane.
6: That is Bernie Bennett reporting. Treasury yields continue their climb. The key 10-year note reached levels last seen before the financial crisis of 2008. And when the 10-year Treasury yields are that high, it tends to have an impact on other types of rates, including mortgages, business borrowing costs, car loans, and government borrowing costs. More from townhall.com.
0: Quick question, when did you buy your house? If the answer is somewhere between 2022 and 2024, you locked in one of the worst rate environments in modern history. Here's the kicker. Rates dropped this year. They hit a new low most people don't even know about. Now they're climbing back up. Here's what Bankrate reported just this month. 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
11: 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Ford is recalling more than 223,000 vehicles in the U.S. over a fuel tank problem. The National Highway Traffic Safety Administration says tanks could leak or detach while driving. Ford says the affected vehicles may have improperly assembled fuel tank straps. A 36-year-old woman was struck and killed on Interstate 430 in Little Rock early Monday morning. Arkansas State Police say the woman was found near the 5-mile marker after being hit by a vehicle. A suspected driver has been identified, but no arrests or charges have been announced. A 75-year-old man is charged with second-degree murder after a dead man was found inside a Columbia County home. Deputies say they found 58-year-old Brian Joseph Wright dead at the home near Highways 19 and 98. Eddie Granger of Emerson is also charged with abuse of a corpse, and Wright's remains were sent to the state crime lab. I'm Trey Westerberg with your news flash on 101.1 The Answer.
12: With your sports flash, I'm John Thayer on 101.1 The Answer. St. Louis Cardinals were winners yesterday as they beat the Giants 2-1. The Cardinals with the victory now 75-76. On the season, the Cardinals are back home tonight against the Giants. Andre Palat will get the start for St. Louis. Kansas City Royals back in action tonight after a day off yesterday. They're in Houston to take on the Astros. Michael Wacha starts for Kansas City. He is 9-8. Kansas City Chiefs open up the season with a victory last night over the Denver Broncos in dominating fashion, 31-10. Kenneth Walker III with 173 rushing yards and a touchdown. Patrick Mahomes threw a pair of touchdown passes in the victory. 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
16: All right, we're all ready to Wednesday here on the Dave Elswick Show Hump Day. We're closer to Friday than we were on Monday, and that's a good thing. We'll have our congressmen on our Wednesday show. We'll be talking to them about what's going on in the Middle East and what they're seeing as we approach the midterm elections, as well as we'll be joined by our junior senator, Tom Cotton. He'll spend about 15 minutes with us as well.
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18: It's the Alex Marlowe Show. I'm glad you're here. We got a lot to do today. A lot of fun stuff. Got some good variety for you today. Plus some scary stuff, as always. It's one of the darker shows in all of radio. We've got some evidence that Mitch McConnell is alive and actually exists and might be spacing out a little bit, but certainly is breathing. I won't say he's on his own two feet. I won't say that, but he is around. And we will talk a little bit about him, what he's up to, and what that means for our Congress. That's coming up later in the broadcast as well. I mentioned yesterday I'm going to get into some of the people that Roy Cooper, the Democrat running in North Carolina, has freed. He pardoned all sorts of different people, and his reluctance to prosecute crime has meant that more prisoners were released, and there's some really bad people. I'll give you a rundown of some of those. I've got an unbelievable Talafrico clip. And I've got Gavin Newsom fishing with Jake Tapper. All that's coming the show. But we'll start with a little bit of AI because that is the number one topic of conversation right now. With a lot of this discussion that, as I mentioned on the show yesterday, is sort of a hoax. It is where the top AI giants, really sort of a duopoly with OpenAI as well as the Anthropic, which is run by a guy named Dario Amodei, who's kind of a scary figure. He's the guy who would allow for a Department of War to use some of his technology so long as they had a veto power, where essentially they could tell generals exactly what they can do with the Anthropic technology, meaning you can use our AI, but you can only use it if we get to have a kill switch. So if we don't like what you guys are doing, then you guys can't, then we can override the commander in chief of the U.S. military. Crazy stuff, obvious God complex stuff that's going on. But they're the ones who are saying that, whoa, now it's time to hold your horses, slow down the progress of AI. And this should make all of you scratch your head, because even though AI is moving very quickly and there is a lot of negative stuff with rapid adaptation of AI that's going to happen, and a lot of people are deeply concerned about widespread surveillance state, lack of accountability, the very noisy and odd data centers that are popping up all throughout the country, all that stuff are legitimate negative things and deserve to be discussed, and there deserves to be a public airing of all this stuff. Why would the two people or the two companies that are sort of leading this duopoly all of a sudden decide now is the time to put the brakes on? And what's more curious about it is, why on earth can't these guys just do it on their own? If they want to pace themselves, then why can't they just start pacing themselves? Why do they have to make some sort of big public proclamation? The reason why is because they're trying to achieve the moral high ground. They're trying to get it so that the Democrats win in the midterms. That's what this is about. These are people who are left of center people, who are liberal people, whose companies are staffed by Obama and Biden staffers, former people who are part of the Democrat apparatus. And them doing this public proclamation is meant to draw a contrast between what they see as the Donald Trump administration, which has been very, very negative on any sort of regulation of AI. Now, should there be some? Yes, but what does that end up looking like in the end? We've tried this stuff before, where we start having global governance, various tribunals, all sorts of different things that we've done that are models that are largely failed. We start trying to bring in the international community to reduce sovereignty of American businesses. This is just something that has gone very, very poorly in the past and will continue to go poorly. And so what are the proposals? What's actually out there? Well, the point is, if the Democrats can go out there and say that, well, there's not enough AI regulation, and if they can resist the temptation to put out any sort of a hard and fast proposal, then now they've got a new election issue that they can run on, which is simply that the Republicans are incompetent to deal with this stuff, and they're letting the trains run off the tracks, and all of you are the normal people are going to be victimized here. And it's an incredibly clever platform, because you see things like the public's reaction to AI, incredibly negative. I played that cut of Harry Enten on CNN yesterday, suggesting the president's approval rating is underwater 60% or 60 points, with independents in every single section, cross-section of the public. No one likes how the president's handling AI. And they also believe that data centers are bad. That's an 80-20 issue. People don't like the data centers. And, you know, there's plenty of reason not to like them. There's plenty of reason to not be quite as much of a doomer. But just note that the people who are putting out the doomerism are the exact people who are standing to benefit from the Democrats winning in the midterms. And all this is designed to push that forward. And so what we're seeing here now is that there has been some pushback, and it's coming from none other than Jensen Huang. Jensen Huang is the CEO of NVIDIA, which is the biggest company on earth, or the most valuable company on earth, who has essentially a monopoly on part of what we call the AI stack. This is if you spend time in Silicon Valley. I don't spend a ton, but I spend a little bit. They talk about the AI stack, which is the five or six different layers of AI that are used in basic computations. And it is, they have these GPUs, which are the actual physical units that are necessary for AI. And they have basically a monopoly on that. So they are basically a one-stop shop for a certain part of the stack. And so they are the kingmakers, and they're the ones who can kind of call whatever shots they want. And Jensen Huang, I don't see him as a necessarily MAGA aligned guy, but is certainly MAGA curious, does get along with a lot of people in the administration. I think Trump has got some admiration for him. I got to interact with him briefly in Silicon Valley, and not someone who's hostile towards MAGA, I don't think. Though he is a guy who's dealing with China, but he is selling his third-rate chips to China, which is very interesting. So he's got all these different chips. The names you may have heard that are the biggest ones are the Vera Rubin chips and the Blackwell chips. Those are the sort of Ferrari chips. He doesn't sell those to China. He sells these things called the H200s, which are kind of like the Toyota of chips, which is they're fine, they're good, and he does sell them to China. He wants to sell them to China, make money from China, but he's not giving them their elite chips, which I think is a very clever compromise, and it is one of these things where he is now pushing all of a sudden for lack of regulation in AI, which is noteworthy because this is the president's position. So the guy with the biggest AI company is now in line with Donald Trump and Donald Trump's administration on that we're not going to have all sorts of different regulation. And so do we need some regulation? Yeah, we, of course, we're going to need something. There's going to be something that's going to have be some sort of a guardrail. But it's quite noteworthy, the public show that these companies that are aligned with more Democrat politics are saying that we need to start having more regulation, and we're going to voluntarily, we're not going to do it ourselves, we're just going to call for it and do some preening socially, which I think is very, very important. A lot of this comes down to this tension, as I noted yesterday, between open weights and closed weights. So open weights are these open models, which would basically be that normal people have the option of having super elite AI, versus closed weight models, which is where only the elites control the AI. And this is where a lot of the tension is with the public, is that the people who are now calling for the regulations are the ones who benefit from a system where open weight companies will dominate. And that's where the regulation comes in. This is another one of the tricks that's out there that's important to understand, is that the closed models, Dario Amodei's Anthropic, Sam Altman's OpenAI, these are models where they are the dominant people because it's not going to be an open thing where the public is going to have access to it at the level that they will. So what's going to happen is that if there's regulation, if there's compliance, all of the smaller firms are going to have a much harder time meeting those compliance requirements. Think of it like banks. Think of it like Wall Street. It's a, the compliance departments of the big banks are huge. And if you want to be an upstart, you're going to have to hang to a level where you're going to have incredible expenditures, incredible amounts of money, incredible amounts of time and resources going to be dedicated towards meeting those regulatory requirements. And that really does favor the established brands that are already huge. And so the open models are going to suffer with the more regulation, and that's why the bigger companies are calling for it now. So they want the a sort of too big to fail infrastructure for AI. That's what's being called for here. And so if you think they're just being altruistic, no, absolutely not. That's not the point. They're trying to make it so that only the biggest AI companies can succeed. And Jensen, because he's so big, and NVIDIA is saying, wait a minute, I see what's going on here. You guys want to slow down, you do it yourself. We're going full steam ahead, and we think that's the best policy for America winning and America dominating in the space. That's what President Trump sees. So there's a lot more nuance here that I'm not going to be able to get through all of it every show. We could talk about nothing else and cover all this stuff. But just note that there is a big game being played, and it's very election-focused. I'll tell you one thing, with all the economic chaos that's going on right now, oil spiking, I'll come back to that right now. 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
18: So this is it. This is the whole enchilada. This is what the battle that you're witnessing with all the AI discussion is taking place right now. Is that Dario Amodei of Anthropic, Sam Altman of OpenAI, they need to have highly restricted or closed weight AI be the dominant force. They don't want open weights because this allows for a lot more competition to enter the marketplace. It also allows for normal people, not the elites with God complexes, to have more control over what the world is going to look like, what the future is going to look like once the AI revolution takes course. And this is in huge opposition from guys like Donald Trump and Jensen Huang, who runs NVIDIA, because NVIDIA, first of all, they're selling chips to everyone. So they just want it to be game on. They want as little regulation as possible because they're selling chips. They want to sell chips. They don't care who they're selling the chips to. They're going to sell the chips, and they've got that monopoly in the types of chips that they make. So they're ready to run wild, and they want to see an explosion. Donald Trump wants to seize the AI revolution as an opportunity for massive growth in the U.S. economy, and he does not want to miss this shot. And I know that there is a lot of negatives that come with it. There are some things about AI that are, I think, objectively going to be a struggle. There's going to be problems. There's clear negatives that are going to be associated with this, and there are things that we're going to discuss on this show and elsewhere that there is going to be huge opportunity for sowing disinformation, for censorship, for deep fakes. It's going to be all sorts of different harassment. There's going to be all sorts of different social contagions like AI girlfriends and boyfriends, which is already taking place. I had a big podcast on that with them and Joe Morris. So all that negative stuff aside, this is still the opportunity of our era in terms of massive economic explosion. And Trump does not want to, not only does not want to get in the way of that, he wants to encourage it. He wants that to explode and to grow. And just know that a lot of the people who are saying put the brakes on are very self-interested. And that's why they're freaked out right now, and that's why they're ratcheting up the AI doomerism, is because they feel like they're in such a dominant market position that they just want everyone negative on this so that they can be left alone. And so they can have, you know, there's a duopoly situation, and those two companies are content to just be unchallenged and to be able to develop without any sort of new competition entering the market. All this is going to benefit Democrats who tend to run those two companies, which is Anthropic and OpenAI. So that's it in a nutshell. I think that's what we have to understand, and that's what the heart of the matter is. And that tension is be interesting to see how this plays out. It's going to be very interesting to see how all this plays out. And we're going to see Barack Obama now be the leader of the Democrats' call to focus on artificial intelligence. And he really does have global governance in the back of his mind. And he's already going to get a lot of very generic and general support because, again, them committing to any sort of a solution might test badly. It might pull badly. If the Democrats put forward some sort of solutions that are unpopular, then it could be worse than putting out no solution. But that's why I noted yesterday on the show, and it's important to note this, that they've dusted off Obama, they've trotted him out, they've dragged him out, and he's going to be the leader in this run-up to the midterm elections, pushing for AI policy to be the center of the Democrats' agenda. And Minority Leader Hakeem Jeffries is out there saying that we need to have a framework for a very public conversation. I like this because it is as generic as possible. He's literally saying nothing. And that's where we're at. And this is where I always recommend everyone take a look at Wynton Hall's Code Red, because it is going to be a, give you this backbone of understanding to take on some of these pretty complex topics. So we got John Ossoff is out there calling for inspectors and frontier AI labs and needs the president to lead the world towards an AI treaty. Like, we're not going to want global governance. That's the whole thing. I was noticing this because there is a story in the EU. There's something called the EU Kids Act, which is going to require age verification for new accounts on social media, video sharing sites, online games, AI chatbots. And in general, I like the principle behind it. It's a 16-point, it's similar to Australia's 16-point social media plan where they're trying to get teens off of it, which by and large, I appreciate the sentiment, is that I think social media has been very toxic for adults, and I think it's been even more toxic for children, particularly young girls. This has been well-documented, well-studied. There's almost no refutation to this. But then the question is, who watches the watchdogs? Who's actually in charge of this? Who's enforcing this matter? And it's going to be the same bureaucrats, the same unelected, anonymous people who want to control more of your lives, the same people with God complexes. All of these things are going to come down to this essential fact, which is that whenever you expand global bureaucracy like this, it always means we're outsourcing our sovereignty. And even though I don't want children getting hooked, people under 16 in particular, on social media, I think it's toxic, and I want to do what we can to make sure that children are not getting hooked on those devices, becoming screenagers. Is it really for the bureaucrats in Europe to decide how to deal with that? Are they the ones who are going to set the rules? That doesn't sound very good to me. That sounds like a real formula for wide-scale censorship. That's a problem. These are very big topics. We're going to be tackling them all on the Marlowe Show. 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
6: With us here in news, I'm Bob Agnew in Washington. After a lengthy recovery, Senator Mitch McConnell is back in Washington. The 84-year-old Kentucky Republican returned to the Senate in a wheelchair and says he's here to vote on legislation affecting Kentucky's farm economy. He's set to leave office in January. President Trump says concerns that artificial intelligence could become uncontrollable are misguided. He argues such claims risk slowing American progress in a field viewed as critical to national competitiveness, especially against against the country's main AI adversary, China. Wall Street is watching the bond market after the 10-year Treasury yield surged above 5% on expectations of a Fed rate hike this week. When that yield goes up, other rates often follow. Mortgage rates for one, business borrowing costs, and car loans among the other sectors. Right now on Wall Street, it's been a rough day for stocks. The Dow down by 485 points. This is SRN News.
0: Quick question. When did you buy your house? If the answer is somewhere between 2022 and 2024, you locked in one of the worst rate environments in modern history. Here's the kicker. Rates dropped this year. They hit a new low most people don't even know about. Now they're climbing back up. Here's what Bankrate reported just this month. Nearly 90% of borrowers from that period are overpaying an average of $278 a month, $3,300 a year. 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

0: So Sean picks all these interesting radio bumpers for the songs, and they don't appear in the podcast, so I can't comment on them. Like, he was playing Tears for Fears, Everyone Wants to Rule the World. Everybody wants to rule the world. And that's a good one. That's a good, that gets some spins in the Marlowe house. We're at Tears for Fears house. But, of course, the reference is with all these AI CEOs who think that they can control the world. They can control you, control your information, shape the minds of your children. And they want to do it with them, in not with no checks, but they are the ones who decide on what the checks are. And I find that to be very interesting and relevant. But we're going to move on. I'm going to talk about the Middle East still is the other biggest story today. Big attacks overnight coming from the Iranian Houthis, targeting both Saudi Arabia and UAE targets. And the Saudis kind of abandoned their Emirati allies. Which, again, I noted this on yesterday's show. They do not have strong militaries out there, and a lot of them are really dependent on just people working together in terms of economics so that they don't give each other too hard of a time. But the Houthis took advantage of an opportunity, and there's even reports that they were attacking Mecca, or maybe the Saudis were lying about that to try to get some international attention and some sympathy there. But all this has got markets in a jittery spot, and this comes ahead of a Federal Reserve meeting, which can take place tomorrow, where we're almost certainly going to get an announcement of rate hikes. And that is something that the president will say is terrible. And then this will mean that Kevin Warsh, the Fed chairman, will look independent. And even though that he and President Trump agree on a lot of stuff, but that's my anticipation. So you can take that to the bank, that that's likely what's going to happen tomorrow, is that we're going to see the rate hikes. Trump will complain, but a lot of it will be a bit of kabuki, just a little bit of kabuki, because we all know that's coming right now. So that's all ahead. All right. I want to do some politics. And one thing that I tease that I really want to mention is that we have some really compelling Senate races that are out there. And I want to spend some time breaking down some of them, and I'll take one or two at a time, typically. So it doesn't seem like a laundry list. I'm really interested in what's happening in New Hampshire with the Sununu race. It really does feel like Republicans have a shot there. And I know that the analogy is often loosey with the football in New Hampshire with Republicans, that we think we're going to win and then we never do. But it just seems like Sununu's got a real shot up there. And if he wins, I think we're going to keep the Senate, which is just kind of amazing. And there's just not that many swing districts in the House, so that is going to also be up for grabs. So I just don't maintain the doomerism that so many people face. But one of the ones where the Republican is trailing is North Carolina with Michael Whatley, who's a terrific guy, but it's not a huge name ID. And he's going against Roy Cooper, the Democrat governor, who's been largely popular, but he's also famous for releasing all sorts of sexual predators from prison. And I don't think North Carolinians understand this, and they ought to. So we've compiled a list via Matt Mercer, who is a North Carolina resident and a writer for me at Breitbart News, of some of the prisoners released recently by Governor Cooper. These are just unbelievable stories. And just to give you a handful of them, and I can't get through probably all of them on the show, so I recommend you go to Breitbart.com, go to the Breitbart app, which is very popular. You guys love the app. But here's a guy, Joseph Iannarone. He was released in June 2021 after getting multiple convictions of sexual exploitation of a child. And he was arrested again in 2024 for second-degree exploitation of a minor involving child pornography. And this guy, Cooper, released him, a guy who's a child predator, child sex predator. So isn't that enough? Isn't that disqualifying enough? Like, I couldn't sleep at night if that happened one time in my watch. And this guy is, if you have that predilection for children, you'd be locked away from society forever. It doesn't get cured. Jason Cuthbertson was released in March 2021 after a history that included indecent liberties with a child, and was arrested months later on new child porn charges. So this is the pattern. Jimmy Spate had convictions in multiple counts of indecent liberties with a minor and a statutory rape involving a 14-year-old. About a month after his March 2021 release, he was charged in a fatal shooting. That's three disqualifications from my vantage point for Cooper, in my opinion. Jerry Tuttle, released in April 2021 after an incident involving a 7-year-old boy, and then was arrested repeatedly for parole violations ever since. Also, someone named Arthur Wilson, who is serving a first-degree murder charge, released in 2021, later arrested for a level 4 DWI. Do you see what I'm saying? What we did here is we're not just taking people who are released. We're talking about people who are released for the worst crimes imaginable. And then were rearrested. Christopher Ballantyne, indecent liberties with a 12-year-old girl, and allegedly plied her with alcohol, showed her pornography, and then raped her. Shannon McClintock is serving a life sentence from a first-degree rape tied to the sexual assault of an 18-year-old woman at knife point, and he got released by Cooper, 2021. So it's a clear choice, and I just hope North Carolinians get the picture that this is what Democrats stand for. They are against law enforcement. They are the anti-law enforcement party. This is where all their money is. If you want an explanation of a guy like Cooper, who seems like a normal guy, and why he could do this, he can do this specifically because that is where the money comes from. You don't get funded for your campaigns unless you have a willingness to be able to turn a blind eye towards crime. This is a soft on crime party. This is their identity. It's troubling. I think of these segments because I think about, you know, Mrs. Dr. Marlowe, who's one of my ideal audience members. When I picture a ideal audience member as someone who's very intelligent and civically engaged, but does not have a ton of time for the news. And I think about these segments, like she couldn't listen to a segment like that. Like, they got a guy who's governor is releasing all these child sex predators, and we could put him in the Senate. These are the stakes, and that's why if any of you who are a little upset about some of the AI stuff, or maybe you wish your gas prices were lower, I certainly did. I filled up Mrs. Dr. Marlowe's car yesterday. I'm shocked at the gas prices. It's not a great thing that we couldn't solve that. But come on. We're talking about people who want to just release all the rapists out of the prisons? All the child sex pests? Not to mention that you got a guy named James Calafrico, who has off the tip of his tongue the name of his favorite drag queen. This is from yesterday. Play cut 16, please, guys.
1: Sorry, Brooklyn, I was there when you defended the drags. Who's your favorite drag queen in Texas?
2: Oh, my gosh. Probably Alyssa Edwards.
1: Alyssa Edwards? Yes. I love Mikey Mays. Thank you so much.
0: Thank you. So he immediately knows the name of his favorite drag queen. I just can't. This is what is currency in the Democrat Party now. They love this stuff. So many bad things will happen if they win. One of the things that Peter Schweitzer, my colleague at Breitbart, has done immeasurably good reporting on in recent days is that there is a plot by the Chinese to infiltrate America via surrogacy, where they will pay for babies to be born in America. They will be raised in China, inculcated with Chinese values. And then they will come back to America when they're adults, and they will be able to instill some of those values in America. And they will also, via chain migration, be able to bring family members. CBS did a report on this. This is apparently from July, but they were promoting it this week. So it got a new round of attention. This is cut 7, please, guys.
3: We're about to meet up with a surrogate who is currently pregnant with a baby for a Chinese billionaire. He allegedly has at least 100 children via surrogate.
4: And we actually broke that news to her. She was shocked to find out that she may be having a baby that becomes one of dozens of children.
5: I feel blindsided. I feel misled.
3: Now, he also just this week posted on Weibo a photo of all of these children. And he doesn't seem to be denying these allegations that he may have at least 100 kids. In fact, in a statement, he said that having more children brings more blessings and that he is striving for the development of the Chinese nation.
5: It feels like he's like creating an army. That's crazy.
0: I don't even know what to say. I mean, is this thing on? What more can be said? The Chinese are buying 100 babies at a time, and American surrogate moms don't know that that's what they're participating in. And I don't know how these women are so ignorant if they're doing this, if they're part of this process. But people need to make money, and I bet you get paid a fortune to be able to carry these babies. And I don't think they want to do it, but I think these people are desperate. They need money. And this is what's happening. This is the process. That's why we got to keep getting the word out. That's the best thing we can do, is keep getting the word out. Tim Burchett, who's one of the more interesting Congress people, more plain spoken, commented on this exact thing. Cut 10, please, guys.
6: They're very much focusing on control, and the way they do that is control this great country. And this is the way they'll do it. You'll start seeing these kids. You know, we saw it with the with the pregnancy industry, where they come in and have the babies here, and all of a sudden they're American citizens. They're going to be enrolled in our colleges and universities. They can all go home and then come back as American citizens with all full rights. And you won't think anything of it until it's your kid or it's you that loses that spot in college or that job. And this is the way they're going to infiltrate. It's a long-term plan, but when you're cranking out 100 kids, one guy, you got to wonder, too, are there a lot more doing this, which I assume there are.
0: What a it's a great summary, but it's just such a great point that I think about a lot after all that I do to try to raise the best kids possible. And then they're going to be competing with people who are trying to destroy our country and with families. And it's a look, you can't judge the children, but the parents, it's a big design. Remember, Michael Pillsbury wrote about this. This is the 100-year marathon that China is engaging in to beat America, to beat us in a nonviolent war. It's a 100-year process. So we cannot fall asleep on this thing. I was reminded that Ron DeSantis banned surrogacy from China in Florida in May, and that's very important. I got a cut of that, but I need to play the cut. The point is that that's what the best governor in America is up to. And the worst governor in America is doing this with Jake Tapper. Can we play my Jake Tapper? I don't know what cut it is, but my Jake Tapper cut with Gavin Newsom, guys. The fly fishing, please. Can we share that one? It's coming up. It's coming up. I'll filibuster briefly. But it is, you're going to be watching it momentarily. Jake Tapper talk to Gavin Newsom. And I got to say that Gavin, okay, can we roll it?
7: Yeah, it's a lot of Democrats.
8: 31 yeah. flavors. And
7: you're not even the only Californian.
8: No, right. Yeah.
7: You got Rokana,
8: yeah.
7: Kamala.
8: Yeah, I don't know if she runs, but we'll see.
7: I know she's called around.
8: Yeah, but I wouldn't run if she ran.
7: If she runs, you will not?
8: Of course not. Why would I? I wouldn't do that to her. I wouldn't do it to me. Why would I wouldn't do that to you? I wouldn't waste everyone's time. Who needs that?
7: Okay, what do you mean?
0: That's good. So after the break, I'll break down the content. But before we get to the content, the most important thing to me here is that I can't believe they got Gavin Newsom and Jake Tapper out there fly fishing up to their waist in water. And then they had some camera crew that was out there to just film this farce. It's all so staged and performative. So awesome. Really enjoyable stuff. All right. But I'll tell you one thing that is real. And this is something that I do on a nearly daily basis because it helps me a lot. It is red light therapy. My good friend, Tom Kerber at SunPower LED, he sent me the handheld Super Palm 10.

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1: This is Hugh Hewitt for townhall.com. Social media influencer Hassan Piker is now the face of the Democratic Party. Piker wears his Mao jacket, hoses his Twitch audience down with absurd political takes. Piker uses social media to monetize the worst impulses of the extremes in American politics. In the course of doing so, he personally carried the most radical major party candidate in memory, Michigan Democrat Abdul El-Sayed, to that party's nomination for the United States Senate. Piker has now gone so supernova radical that some Democratic leaders have tried to rebuke him without even naming him, including House Minority Leader Hakeem Jeffries. It's not going to work. Piker and the socialist fever he represents is repelling the moderate Americans who love the country, especially in the Democratic Party. It should not be difficult to say. Voters ought to reject Hassan Piker, Abdul El-Sayed, Alexandria Ocasio-Cortez, Rashida Tlaib, and I could go on by name. They also ought to be rejected at the ballot box.
2: Foundations of Freedom, a look at America's founding principles and the leaders who shaped our nation.
3: Ronald Reagan understood that freedom sometimes requires more than quiet diplomacy. It requires moral clarity. On June 12, 1987, standing before the Brandenburg Gate in a divided Berlin, Reagan issued a direct challenge to Soviet leader Mikhail Gorbachev. "Mr. Gorbachev, tear down this wall." The Berlin Wall was more than concrete and barbed wire. It represented a system that restricted movement, divided families, and denied millions the freedoms Americans often take for granted. Reagan refused to treat that division as permanent. He understood that free nations must be willing to identify the difference between liberty and oppression, and have the courage to say so. 2 years later, the Berlin Wall fell. Freedom survives when people refuse to accept tyranny as inevitable. So when freedom is challenged today, will we have the courage to defend it with the same clarity?
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11: All right, back to business. Thanks to the guys, Greg Evan, Sean McConnell, Roger Wicker Jr., Rick Locke, Matt Zibel, Misty Callahan, John Cassio, Daniel West. I'll pitch in, do nice things. I'm kind of jealous of Scott today because there's a lot of fun stuff going on in the Senate. Cash Patel, Scott Bessin testifying, a lot of throwdowns. You even saw some bestiality talk. That's kind of a random one. That was, for some reason, on Cash's mind, for some reason. Talking about that, how you can't make it to the FBI if you're into that stuff. That sounds good. Sounds like a good move. I wonder what Tallarico's take would be on that, considering he has a favorite drag queen who's named Alyssa Edwards, who apparently described himself as a drag performer that works with children. So is that any surprise to you? So it's the we need to provide, though, a alternative, we on the right, to what the Tallarico's are all about. Do we have our cut of Mitch McConnell handy? Because I want to show you guys what our friend Cocaine Mitch has not done a lot of cocaine in a while. Like, can we play cut 11? Are we doing this on the screen? Can we share this one with the guys? Yeah, I'll talk over it. But McConnell just spacing out. Looks like he probably had a little magic mic.

0: lunchroom and his tea. Look, we've got to provide a compelling alternative. I know McConnell's an incredible force of nature, and at least he was, and very powerful over time. But we gotta do something to provide people with something compelling. Breaking news, Supreme Court blocked a Postal Service regulation on mail-in ballots that would take effect. And this is something that President Trump wanted. Is an unsigned order appeared with a split 7-2 decision, with the two, of course, being Justice Thomas and Samuel Alito, the greatest defenders of conservatism that the country has at the moment. And the White House had a executive order in March that would require states to submit voter lists to the Postal Service so they could verify ballots before they deliver the ballots. And I think it's kind of awesome because, remember, in California, where I live, we proactively send out about 10% of the mail-in ballots to people who are not legally registered to vote. We intentionally give about 10% extra ballots out in the public that should not be legitimate. And we're supposed to trust that that's the best system. I hate that system. Trump has tried to correct it, and the Supreme Court has stopped it. So that's what they do. The Supreme Court constantly letting us down despite the overall conservative nature of it. Other breaking stuff, we got some new data and information on Thomas Crooks, the gunman who attempted to shoot President Trump, shot him in the ear. And it just sounds a lot of bizarre stuff here, but was incredibly quiet, had no emotion. And that was the no close bond with family members, no interest in girls. That's the least shocking thing imaginable. But you can, if you care to dig into that, but he was spotted cleaning a gun just days earlier and was talking nonsensically. And this is the sort of thing where his father probably could have intervened based off of what we learned about this. His father was aware that he was going to the gun range a lot, was speaking nonsensically, was showing a lot of the lack of emotion. He used Bob Dole as a alias at some point. And he apparently was registered as a Republican, which was interesting. But I don't think that anyone like this is coherent in terms of any sort of, I don't think he had a coherent viewpoint other than he wanted to flex some power. So very disassociated from the normal society. And we've got to be able to highlight this stuff in our private lives. If you ever see anyone like this, you got to be able to raise this attention, raise this awareness. I haven't gotten to much Hassan Piker though. We've been watching him crash out online. Obviously can't handle the heat. There's so much. He did not anticipate that he'd be the face of the Democrat Party and screaming and ranting to his computer. I'll try to get some cuts, but watching the Democrats try to continue to explain him away has been a real treat. This is a CNN person named Adi Cornish. Play cut 12, please, guys.
1: The footprint I think I'm processing is we're in the middle where we're concerned about AI cyber attacks. There's been some attacks by Iran on water. We have the 9/11 event itself, of which thousands of people died, and I want to honor them, but I can't because we want to talk about the Michigan Senate race. It's not that I don't, that people who are upset about Hassan Piker can't be upset. What I don't understand is 9/11 not so massive on its own that we don't need to.
0: Do you guys buy that argument that you can't honor the 9/11 dead because people want to talk about Hassan Piker? It just so happens that he has had on his feed 100 times, according to him, the guy who's running for Senate in Michigan, who's been nominated by the Democrats, who is says that terrorism is hurting people. And Hassan Piker himself, friends with the Democrat nominee for Senate in Michigan, believe the United States deserve 9/11 and is very open about that. So that's why we're talking about him. And I don't know if that's going to be an adequate explanation. And the crash out's coming. It's here. We got to run, though.
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10: With SRN News, I'm Bob Agnew in Washington. NATO jets have downed a drone in Lithuanian airspace.
11: Lithuania's National Crisis Management Center says the drone was downed around 60 miles west of the country's capital Vilnius and near the Kaunas Reservoir. The incursion follows a speech by NATO Secretary General Mark Rutte on Monday, where he said that strikes close to NATO territory showed Russian President Vladimir Putin's desperation and also his desire to sow fear and terror. Rutte added, such strikes would drive the transatlantic organization to increase its support for Kyiv. I'm Charles de Ledesma.
10: For the first time, the U.S. has confirmed it has sent weapons into space.
12: Air Force Secretary Troy Meink says the U.S. has deployed weapons to space that are capable of defending the joint force against hostile action. He made the announcement at the Air and Space Cyber Conference in Maryland, but Meink did not say what the weapons were or how they work. In 2024, the U.S. said Russia was developing a new anti-satellite weapon that could be launched from space. At the time, the White House said the danger was not imminent.
10: That is Marcela Sanchez reporting. President Trump says concerns that artificial intelligence could become uncontrollable are misguided. He argues such claims risk slowing American progress in a field viewed as critical to national competitiveness. California Governor Democrat Gavin Newsom making news about the 2028 presidential race as he goes fly fishing with a reporter. Here's Laura Winters.
13: Gavin Newsom telling CNN if former Vice President Kamala Harris decides to run for president, he will stay out of the race.
14: I wouldn't do that to her. I wouldn't do it to me. Why would I wouldn't do that to you? I wouldn't waste everyone's time. Who needs that?
13: Newsom asked about the 2028 presidential race during an interview with CNN's Jake Tapper as the two were standing in a lake while fly fishing in Montana. Laura Winters reporting.
10: This is SRN News.
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10: Some pastors find themselves making less money these days. Michael Harrington has a report.
16: According to a new study released by Lifeway Research and Guidestone Financial, most senior pastors in Southern Baptist churches have seen their pay packages and health care cut back over the past 2 years. Lifeway spokesman Scott McConnell says, quote, many churches are feeling the financial pressure of having a smaller number of active members than before COVID, and pastors are bearing the consequences. Michael Harrington reporting.
10: Court cases involving Twin Cities churches and immigration enforcement highlight how the acrimonious debate continues to roil faith communities in Minnesota. More than three dozen anti-Trump protesters have asked for their charges to be dismissed after they disrupted a worship service at a St. Paul church. In a separate case, a liberal Minneapolis Baptist church is asking for the government to be reprimanded after allegedly spying on protest-related activity. This is SRN News. Amid his country's trade war with the United States, Canada's Prime Minister Mark Carney on his way to Europe, where he hopes to foster deeper ties with the European Union.
17: Carney seeks a broader strategic partnership that could eventually give Canadians greater freedom to live, work, and study in Europe while stopping short of EU membership. The trip will put Carney back on a European stage after his Davos criticism of great power coercion drew a rebuke from President Trump. Canada has retaliated against American tariffs while Europe chose accommodation. Ottawa says its European drive is part of a broad effort to reduce dependence on the U.S. Rich Thomason reporting.
10: Bond markets are signaling higher borrowing costs ahead, with the 10-year Treasury yield climbing to 5.041%. That's a level not seen in nearly two decades. And when those 10-year rates go up, business borrowing costs and car loans go up as well. More of these stories at SRNnews.com.
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21: All right, we're all ready to Wednesday here on the Dave Elswick Show. Hump Day, we're closer to Friday than we were on Monday, and that's a good thing. We'll have our congressmen on our Wednesday show. We'll be talking to them about what's going on in the Middle East and what they're seeing as we approach the midterm elections, as well as we'll be joined by our junior senator, Tom Cotton. He'll spend about 15 minutes with us as well.
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23: He's back. Kentucky Senator Mitch McConnell returns to the Capitol and casts the deciding vote on a Trump judicial nominee. Which way did he go? We have details ahead. Will AM radio be preserved in new cars? Believe it or not, that fight comes to the House floor today. We'll track that, plus other important legislative news. And Eric Flores is running for Congress in Texas' 34th District, one of the most closely watched congressional campaigns in America. he stops by for a chat. All that and more, much more, on this Tuesday, September the 15th. I'm Scott Jennings, reporting for Salem, live from Washington, D.C. And oh, by the way, I'll see you over at CNN at 4 and 9 o'clock Eastern today. On this day, by the way, in 1916, for nearly 2 years, the armies of Europe had been trapped in the mud, fighting the Great War. Machine guns made crossing open ground nearly suicidal. Barbed wire stopped advancing soldiers in their tracks. And artillery could destroy almost everything, except for the stalemate. So behind closed doors, British engineers began building a secret weapon. It would move on continuous metal tracks, allowing it to crawl across shell craters, crush barbed wire, and carry soldiers through enemy fire. But a machine that large could not easily be hidden. Factories needed workers, parts had to be ordered, and the Germans could not be allowed to discover what Britain was building. So workers were given a cover story. They were told these enormous metal containers were intended to transport water. To preserve the deception, officials gave the project a deliberately ordinary code name. Then on September the 15th, 1916, 49 of these strange machines were assigned to join a British assault at the Battle of Flers-Courcelette. Many broke down, others became stuck in the mud. But the few that lumbered into no man's land presented German soldiers with something they'd never seen, an armored fortress moving toward them. The machines were slow, unreliable, and unbearably hot on the inside, but they could cross trenches, flatten the wire, and withstand ordinary rifle fire. The outcome of the battle was mixed, most regarded as a tactical victory for the Allies, but one that lacked a clear breakthrough. But these machines offered a glimpse of warfare's future. Soon, every major army would begin developing its own version. And the British military's secret code name never went away. Those machines, disguised as mobile water containers, would forever be known by that simple name, tanks. The tank, entering battle for the first time on this day, September the 15th, 1916. Speaking of a tank that's carried a lot of water for his party and his state over the last 42 years, Mitch McConnell of Kentucky returned to the United States Senate last night. He appeared in the Capitol, spoke to reporters, crushed 1,000 conspiracy theories, and then cast the deciding yes vote to advance Matthew Byrne, President Trump's nominee for a judgeship in the Southern District of Ohio. McConnell fell at his Capitol home in June. He spent several weeks in the hospital and then returned home for rehabilitation during the August recess. And ladies and gentlemen, I have breaking news today. The telephone is real. Apparently, two human beings can still speak without a camera crew, a live stream, or a notarized certificate of authenticity. Normally, a senator returning to work after a medical absence would not require a media correction, but this return settles one of the strangest and dumbest conspiracy theories of the summer. While Senator McConnell was hospitalized and recovering, I told people something very simple. I had spoken to him on the telephone, not through a medium, not with a Ouija board, not through a CIA satellite. He called me. We talked for nearly 20 minutes. We spoke again a few weeks later. I visited him in the hospital, and then I saw him at his home just this past Saturday night. He was following the news. He wanted to discuss Iran, Russia, Ukraine, the Senate business, the politics of the day. I reported on CNN that he was recovering at home, that he wanted to return when the Senate reconvened, and that he remained especially interested in the Farm Bill, national defense, and America's role in NATO. Those were the facts as I personally knew them. But facts were not exciting enough for certain bottom-feeding media outlets and pundits. They decided I must be lying. They demanded proof of life. They wanted me to FaceTime McConnell on live television as though I were holding him hostage at some undisclosed location. Articles analyzed every syllable that I uttered. One headline claimed I'd been cornered. Another said I was fleeing questions. Still another investigated my phone call claims. Phone call claims? As though I would invent a conversation with one of the most consequential politicians of the last century, a man that I've known personally for the last 30 years. Some people convinced themselves McConnell was dead. Others imagined an elaborate conspiracy involving his family, doctors, staff, and apparently me to fool the country. Now think about that logically for a moment. If you were planning an enormous political cover-up, would you really make Scott Jennings the public face of the operation? I'm on television every night, surrounded by people whose principal hobby is trying to catch me saying something wrong. That's not operational security. Now, were people entitled to ask about McConnell's health or his ability to finish his term? Of course. He suffered a serious fall. He had pneumonia. He spent weeks in rehabilitation, and he's 84 years old. He still deals with the effects of childhood polio. As I said publicly, Kentuckians deserve clarity about whether he could return and perform his duties, and I don't think the public communications were particularly well handled by his operation. That was all fair game. But asking legitimate questions is one thing. Calling everyone who provides an answer a liar is something else. Last night, McConnell appeared before the cameras. He spoke to reporters. He returned to the Senate floor. And the first thing he did was help Donald Trump advance a highly qualified judicial nominee. Without McConnell, he wouldn't have passed last night. And what else did McConnell say that he wanted to work on this week? The Farm Bill? NATO? America standing with its friends against Russia? In other words, the exact subjects that I told the American people he'd been discussing with me on the phone. The most overqualified fact-checker in America showed up last night. His name is Mitch McConnell, and his verdict was Scott Jennings, truth-teller, hero Pinocchios. The conspiracy theorists won't apologize, of course. The websites won't retract their sneering headlines. The people who accuse me of fabricating conversations should delete their posts before moving along to tomorrow's hoaxes. But I won't hold my breath. I did, however, save the receipts. So allow your humble reporter this brief moment of mature and dignified reflection. I told you so. I told you I'd spoken to him. I told you he was following the news. I told you he intended to finish his term. I told you he was working to get back to the Senate in September. And on September the 14th, in fact, there he was. So to the conspiracy theorists, the haters, and the self-appointed telephone inspectors of the Internet, take the loss, wallow in your shame, and live with the fact that everyone now knows exactly who and what you are. And for you, dear listeners of this show, I suppose we prove something once again. As usual, I'm about the only person who knows what the heck is going on around here. Other news today, the fight to keep AM radio in America's cars is heading to the House floor. House Majority Leader Steve Scalise bringing up the bipartisan AM radio for every vehicle act up for a vote. The bill would require automakers to include easy access to AM radio in every new passenger vehicle at no additional cost. Supporters say AM radio remains a critical public safety lifeline when natural disasters strike. Scalise, in fact, points to his own experiences during Hurricane Katrina, when AM radio was one of the few ways Louisiana residents could get emergency information. The bill has 300 House co-sponsors. If it passes, the Senate would have to approve it before it can go to the president's desk. 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And if you haven't, call your congressmen and senators. 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It's about one more walk, one more adventure with your best friend. We'll have more news after this. It's Scott Jennings on Salem, telling you the truth right after this.
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23: Tuesday, September the 15th. A lot of news going on Capitol Hill. Congress is back in session. A lot of things are popping, including a hearing of the House Judiciary Committee today. And I bring this story up because it's connected to an immigration story we have yesterday. So let's get to today's news. A New York sheriff was called in to testify about Governor Kathy Hochul's sanctuary policies in the state of New York, and he revealed what law enforcement is forced to do in New York when ICE simply asks for help in capturing criminal illegal aliens. Friend of the show, the chairman of the committee, is Jim Jordan, congressman from Ohio. The sheriff who is speaking here is Broome County Sheriff Fred Akshar. I want you to listen to this exchange between Jordan and Akshar. Cut number 8.
4: Let's say you got an illegal migrant who's been charged with another crime, who's in your jail, or I think you said you had a 600-person jail that you oversee, who's in your jail, and then is going to be released on some kind of bail or whatever. And ICE notifies you, sends a detainer. In New York, what do you have to do?
5: Let him out the back door.
4: Let him out the back door. You can't turn him over to the federal government, even though he's here illegally and been charged with another crime.
5: Thanks to Governor Hochul and local cops, local crimes.
4: You got
5: to
4: let him go.
5: Yes.
23: Let them out the back door. That is a sheriff in New York testifying before Congress as to what he has to do if a violent illegal alien comes into his jail. Because he serves in the state of New York, and because the governor is Kathy Hochul, and because New York is a sanctuary state, this sheriff telling Congress today, I have to let them out the back door. Now, Democrats all the time are telling us, oh, we don't oppose all deportations, but we really ought to focus on those that are violent, on those that present real danger, not the ones that Trump is going after. That's what they say. But what do Democrats do? Kathy Hochul says, you got to let them all out the back door. Just ask this sheriff. Yesterday, we brought you the story of Kathy Hochul literally giving executive clemency to a violent, illegal migrant so that he could get out of deportation proceedings. So in New York, they'll give you lip service on immigration. But Kathy Hochul may be working harder than any Democrat in America to keep illegal, violent aliens in New York, in the United States, in your neighborhood, in your community, putting you and your family at risk. On top of that, we also learned yesterday that New York City Mayor Mamdani and a bunch of other Democrats around the country are suing the federal government over the Trump rule that, hey, if you're an illegal alien, or you're an immigrant of any kind and you're coming here and you're going to get on welfare, we're not going to allow it. We're not going to let you come here and immediately get on the public dole. For that, they're getting sued by Mamdani and the Democrats. Now, this sounds like common sense to me, that you wouldn't want to have a bunch of immigrant populations coming here and immediately getting on welfare. But all of these things work together. You have Democrats like Kathy Hochul saying, let's keep all aliens, let's keep all immigrants, illegal or otherwise, in the United States, even if they're violent. And you have Zoran Mamdani and a bunch of other mayors and Democratic officials saying, let's keep all aliens, all immigrants, illegal or otherwise, here, even if they are getting on welfare and becoming a burden to the U.S. taxpayer. This is everything you need to know about the Democrat immigration agenda. Illegal aliens who are violent, you get to stay. In fact, they say let them out the back door of the jail. Come here and you need to be on welfare, you get to stay. And the American people will pick up the tab. That is the Democratic position. Not rhetoric, that's their position, because all you have to do is analyze their actions. One more news story for you. Down in Texas, Democrat James Tallarico, the Senate candidate down there, every single day we get the latest weirdo phrase from Tallarico. He got asked, who is your favorite drag queen? And I want you to hear this interaction. Cut 5.
6: This is Tallarico. So nice to meet you. Sorry, Brooklyn Hills. I was there when you defended the drags. Who's your favorite drag queen in Texas?
7: Oh my gosh, probably Alyssa Edwards.
6: Alyssa Edwards? Yes. I love Mikey Mays. Thank you so much.
7: Thank you.
6: Thank you.
23: me, and probably if anyone asked you, who's your favorite drag queen? If somebody offered you $10 million to name any drag queen, could you do it? I couldn't. I have no idea. Most of you don't. But Tallarico, who wants to represent Texas in the Senate, he knows more about who his favorite drag queen is than maybe what his favorite pie is or his favorite football team. Who in the world keeps an answer to that question in their back pocket? So strange. More news after this. Come back. It's Scott on Salem.
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4: With SRN News, I'm Bob Agnew in Washington. President Trump is throwing some doubt at all the concerns being raised about artificial intelligence developing too quickly. He told reporters that he believes that the new restrictions some people are seeking would deliberately give an advantage to China, the U.S.'s main competitor when it comes to developing AI. Investors are betting on another Fed rate increase, pushing the 10-year Treasury yield to its highest point since July of 2007. When that yield goes up, the rates on many other kinds of borrowing also go up. Mortgage rates are higher. Business borrowing costs go up, along with things like car loans. Senator Mitch McConnell has resumed Senate duties after being sidelined for 3 months. Arriving in a wheelchair, the former Republican Party and Senate overall leader, McConnell, said that a vote on an important farm measure prompted his return. Despite ongoing health concerns, McConnell does plan to step down in January. This is SRN News.
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23: 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Tuesday, September the 15th, Scott Jennings here, Common Sense for the American People, tracking all the most important political news in these great United States. We zoom down to Texas, where Eric Flores is a former federal prosecutor and Army infantry officer who took on cartels in the courtroom and served along the southern border. He is now the Republican nominee fighting to flip Texas' 34th congressional district. Let's hear what the Flores campaign is telling the people there in South Texas. Hit cut number four.
19: Please welcome the Republican nominee for the 34th congressional district of the state of Texas, Eric Flores.
20: I've worn the uniform. I've prosecuted the criminals. I've stood the watch on the southern border. We can secure our border when we have leaders with the courage to do it. So let's secure the border. Let's stand behind our Border Patrol agents, crush the cartels, and most importantly, protect our families. And I'm ready to take that same fight to Congress for Texas 34. Let's flip South Texas red. God bless Texas.
23: That language, that speech, was on the floor of the Republican midterm convention that was in Dallas just the other day. I was there. I can personally attest. Eric Flores had the convention on its feet, and Eric joins us live now on the Scott Jennings Show. Welcome in, Eric.
21: Scott, thanks for having us on this afternoon.
23: Yeah, it was good to see your speech down there in Dallas. The Republicans were excited about your campaign. You're challenging a Democrat incumbent named Vicente Gonzalez. Make the case. Why is it time to throw out Gonzalez and install Flores?
21: Well, we got a far-left Democrat. He's been there 10 years nearly. I call him a glorified piece of furniture, not passed a single piece of substantive legislation. He's voting 80 to 85% of the time with AOC and Ilhan Omar. He calls himself the right kind of Democrat. There's no such thing. He's the wrong type of Democrat, and he's certainly wrong currently for South Texas. Completely out of touch with South Texas constituents, you know, as you know, shown by his voting record time and time again, just pushing this woke agenda.
23: I assume you all are debating the economy and what to do about it down there in South Texas. Let's hear a little bit of what Vicente Gonzalez says. At one time, he was out touting the Biden economic recovery. Let's hear a little bit of that in cut number two.
22: We've been able to put shots in arms, monies in pockets, keep businesses open, get kids back to school, and get our economy wide open again. Our unemployment levels are at pre-pandemic lows. Our the oil and gas, I know everybody was talking about oil and gas, but in the last election, gas is over $75 a barrel, and Texas is thriving again.
23: So that was back when Joe Biden was the president, and Gonzalez couldn't have been happier about it. What do you think about that, Eric?
21: Well, again, just shows his incompetence and how out of touch he is with policy, and especially South Texas. I mean, why didn't he mention that inflation was 9.1%? Why didn't he mention, you know, the unemployment or the lack there of jobs that the Biden administration had added? Or let's just even take it, you know, even further. The just outrageous spending, trillions and trillions of dollars, the trade deficit that now the President Trump, you know, agenda or administration has inherited. And let's not, you know, why wasn't he touting the gas prices? We're not even as close to the highest gas prices under sleepy Joe Biden. Right now, our inflation rate's 4.1%. The president's added over 750,000 non-paying farming jobs. That's sound policy, not what he just said.
23: Perhaps more alarmingly, Gonzalez was closely aligned with Biden when it comes to the border, border security, and immigration policy. I want you to listen to this and react. Cut number three.
1: You come away from that wondering, which is it? And you talked about whether or not people are being incentivized to come here. What impact does that kind of mixed messaging have?
2: Yeah, it's very concerning. And I think we should have a very aggressive message that we can have a place in southern Mexico, a processing center where you can come in and you register and you can maybe even have your hearing there. I mean, obviously we're doing a lot on Zoom now. We can do so much and we can do so much better than we're doing now. And I think the administration is on the right track, but we don't have a lot of time. We got to move fast.
23: Your opponent says Joe Biden was, quote, on the right track when it comes to border security. Your rebuttal, Eric.
21: Yeah, this one just enrages me. You know, I don't get my talking points from some sort of political brief, you know, on Monday or CNN or Fox News. You know, I live border security. I'm actually endorsed by the National Border Patrol Council. I was in the trench. I dismantled one of the largest human smuggling organizations in South Texas. So for him to say that is just another case in point how out of touch he is with South Texas, saying that they're on the right track. What he's talking about, what I call the Mayorkas absolute epic failure, created the conduit of chaos. We had a humanitarian crisis by doing that. Tent City, we flew members of that administration over the border at that time. And let me tell you, there was thousands and thousands of people suffering, thousands and thousands of people being released into this country, ravaging our communities. And because of that, you know, unfortunately, you know, illegal aliens who have come to this country have killed, you know, innocent American citizens. Just, it's what a joke.
23: We're talking to Eric Flores. He's the Republican nominee for Congress in the Texas 34th Congressional District. This is one of the most closely watched congressional districts in America, one of those middle ground seats that will decide the majority. Eric, I want to continue to focus in a little bit on your work as a prosecutor. As you mentioned, you helped dismantle a major human smuggling operation when you were a federal prosecutor. What changes do we need to further make in our immigration system to break the cartel's business model permanently?
21: Look, I said this time and time again, and I applauded, you know, a lot of the prosecutors that I served with who were more focused on, of course, the drug cartel, you know, initiatives. But in order to really crush these cartels, one, we have already designated them as a, you know, terrorist organization. That gives us a little bit more investigatory power and discretion there. That's step number one. But step number two that we're now focusing on is we need to continue to follow the money. These drug organizations can reproduce, you know, their loads of fentanyl and cocaine in a snap of a finger. But what they cannot reproduce is when you seize the money that has entered into the American banking system through their money laundering operations. You crush the money, you know, nexus to these organizations, you will crush them immediately.
23: Eric Flores is our guest here on the Scott Jennings Show, running for Congress down in South Texas. Look, if Democrats regain the majority this fall, if a Democrat were to become president in 2028, it's my estimation that the border would be thrown wide open once again. You're down in South Texas. You've lived this as a prosecutor, and you live it as part of this community. How has life changed for the better in South Texas now that the border has been closed by President Trump? And how would it change if Democrats were to come and reopen it?
21: Well, I'll tell you, you got people like James Talafrico and his best friend, you know, Vicente Gonzalez, who they would much rather have open borders and have a doormat just welcoming these illegal aliens into this country. Let me tell you, on day one, President Trump secured the border. We've had 50-year all-time low apprehensions, 15 months of not releasing a single illegal alien into this country under those fraudulent asylum claims under sleepy Joe Biden. Let me tell you, the community has improved drastically. The farmers and the ranchers are no longer being ravaged by these illegal crossings. Law enforcement, Border Patrol agents now have the resources and are now being able to do the job that they signed up for, to protect our community and to secure our border. And they are very much appreciative of course, Paul Pettis, the union president, as well as the Trump administration, for finally giving them the resources, the manpower, and most importantly, the wherewithal to do their jobs.
3: Eric, I want to talk a little bit about Social Security. That's always a big topic in midterms because senior citizens in this country vote at extremely high proportions. That'll be the case in your district. Last summer, the Republicans in Congress passed the One Big Beautiful Bill Act. It created a new $6,000 tax deduction for seniors age 65 and older. That makes Social Security benefits tax-free for about 88% of recipients. The president says no tax on Social Security. Every Democrat in Congress, including your opponent, voted against that tax cut for Social Security. Have you taken a position on the Big Beautiful Bill? Have you taken a position on how to best protect Social Security and the seniors of your district?
21: Absolutely. The working family tax cut to the One Big Beautiful Bill was just a really, really great, and I cannot, you know, preface this. It was an amazing piece of legislation. Let's go straight to the senior benefits, you know, where there is no longer, you know, they're not taxing the senior benefits on their Social Security. That is a huge help to them. That will be a vast majority of the voter, you know, this come midterm election cycle. Now, my opponent voted for essentially the biggest tax hike since World War II. But now what does he have to do? He has to lie to the constituents and run his political charade just like he's been. He's actually putting out fake signs, you know, that we're trying to defund Social Security, which is ridiculous. What he should do is apologize to the South Texas constituents for now taxing, for voting against no tax on their Social Security. We plan to continue to do that to protect senior benefits. We know it's important. These hardworking Americans have paid into the system for so long. We need to continue to make sure that they have access to it.
3: Eric Flores, congressional candidate from the 34th District in Texas, is our guest. Eric, you were an Army infantry officer. Obviously, we're still fighting against the Iranians, although I've contended we've already won this war. We're just waiting for the president to formally announce it. What's your view on our action against Iran? And talk to us about, if you go to Congress as a veteran yourself, what you'll do to protect the veterans of this war and all the American heroes who've served our country.
21: Well, Scott, I'll tell you, I'm actually still serving as a still an infantry officer captain with the 72nd IBCT as an operations officer. So I'm back in the saddle, have strapped those boots back on because I believe in, you know, the SecWar's leadership and this administration. And God willing, you know, if they need me, I'm ready to get back in the fight. Now, we've had 40 years of presidents talking about that we needed to do something about Iran. Finally, President Trump has the intestinal fortitude to stand up to these, you know, these very deadly threats who can never have a nuclear weapon. He did it. And of course, people, you know, again, it goes back to just folks having TDS. Now we have degraded a near peer threat for at least two generations of being combat ineffective. That doesn't mean that they can't launch a couple of rocks or missiles at us, but for two generations, they are combat ineffective. I have full faith the administration will wrap this up here in the near future. And of course, going to Congress as a service member myself, you know, it's always going to be my priority as someone who has actually worn the uniform, know what it is like to be in those boots. I'll be fighting for them vigorously, just like I have as a company commander, platoon leader, and so on.
3: Eric Flores, before we go, if somebody wants to get in touch with your campaign, how do they do it?
21: I'd encourage them to go to www.ericflores.com. You can find us, of course, on X, Instagram, Facebook. Would love to hear from every constituent and just peel back every single one of my opponent's lies. Yep. He's been running this political charade. He says he's the right kind of Democrat. Well, I got news for him. He's the wrong kind of Democrat, and he's wrong for South Texas.
3: Eric Flores, thanks for joining us. Back with more after this.
14: 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The powerful new documentary, Remember the Alamo, Don't Sharia My Texas, exposes an America under siege from within.
15: Clerics are openly calling for the takeover of this country.
16: This is the correct religion, and we will not stop until it enters every home.
15: The Muslim Brotherhood has infiltrated our intelligence community, legal community, and into the government.
5: Since 2020, there's been over 500 Catholic churches that have been assaulted.
17: The state with the most jihadi attacks in the United States, Texas.
14: In a coordinated, decades-long effort, Islamic law is infiltrating American society. In the battle for Western civilization, Texas stands on the front line.
15: When I see God connecting all of us the way that he is, he's raising an army.
14: And like they say, don't mess with Texas.
18: This is another Alamo. This time, we're going to win.
14: Remember the Alamo. Don't Sharia my Texas. Watch it now on

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2: Ronald Reagan understood that freedom sometimes requires more than quiet diplomacy. It requires moral clarity. On June 12, 1987, standing before the Brandenburg Gate in a divided Berlin, Reagan issued a direct challenge to Soviet leader Mikhail Gorbachev. "Mr. Gorbachev, tear down this wall." The Berlin Wall was more than concrete and barbed wire. It represented a system that restricted movement, divided families, and denied millions the freedoms Americans often take for granted. Reagan refused to treat that division as permanent. He understood that free nations must be willing to identify the difference between liberty and oppression, and have the courage to say so. 2 years later, the Berlin Wall fell. Freedom survives when people refuse to accept tyranny as inevitable. So when freedom is challenged today, will we have the courage to defend it with the same clarity?
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4: Republicans lose the House or the Senate or both, and then not only is President Trump going to have the war in Iran to worry about, he's going to have the war at home to worry about, because they're going to be coming after him daily. And when you said the socialist, it's a Democrat, my mind went all over the country, because there's more than one. The CBS News poll on socialism in the Democratic Party, 58% were favorable towards socialism, and 50% were unfavorable towards capitalism. And when you have a Democrat college graduate, it was 78% were favorable towards socialism. That built a big problem for our country going forward if that trend doesn't change. I mean, they're using their hatred against Trump and a lot of big media sources to promote their agenda right now to implement some of these socialist ideas.
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3: 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The Answer. 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This is 101.1, The Answer. Ready for more common sense? Here's CNN's senior political commentator, New York Times best-selling author, and America's favorite political pundit, Scott Jennings.
6: Tuesday, September the 15th, busy day up on Capitol Hill. The FBI Director Kash Patel was testifying today, and he told members of Congress that the FBI is putting America's most dangerous fugitives behind bars. Kash Patel told lawmakers that the Bureau has captured all 10 of its most wanted violent fugitives over the past 18 months. Let's hear that. Cut number 7.
7: In 2025, according to the Uniform Crime Report, we delivered the largest reduction in the murder rate in the history of America. We, the FBI, captured more than 2.5 times the number of the top 10 most wanted fugitives on the FBI's list from the prior administration. In fact, Mr. Chairman, I'm proud to announce today, and I hate to correct you, we haven't captured 9 of the top 10 most individuals on our list. We've captured 10. Just this past weekend, we captured a thug down in Venezuela who is on our most wanted list and on the run for years. He has been captured, apprehended, and is on his way back to the United States of America. That's 10 of 10. Nobody in the FBI history has done that.
6: Kash Patel testifying today that this is all part of a historic crime crackdown under President Trump, one that he says has also produced more than 54,000 violent crime arrests. And when it comes to the issue of fraud, Patel says the Bureau has captured 6 of the most wanted fraudsters in just the last 3 months. Let's hear that. Cut 9.
7: And that's success on the top 10. When I was having a discussion with the vice president, he said, can't we replicate that on the fraudsters that are

0: releasing American seniors and our kids of money that they need. So we launched, pursuant to the vice president's idea, the most wanted fraudsters list with the same motive behind it. We need information on where these individuals are hiding out, and we need information to piece together some of their cases. So since June, this is no small task. We have captured and arrested and brought back to justice six of the most wanted fraudsters. I think there's 12 on that list right now, totaling $2 billion in fraud across Medicare, SNAP, COVID-19 relief funds, PPA, and whatnot. They were on the run collectively for 5,000 days on four separate continents, and each one of them has been arrested, and one's in the pipeline to come back. We'll get them back shortly. But all are in custody, and five of the six are here in the United States.
1: The suspects are connected to cases involving billions of dollars in alleged fraud. Patel says the message is simple. If you steal from the American taxpayer, the FBI will find you. So today, Kash Patel testifying that we're throwing bad guys in jail. You know, it seems to me that there is a very clear contrast to be drawn in these congressional campaigns around the country. You've got a Republican administration catching the most violent criminals, catching the most audacious fraudsters, and throwing them in jail. And at the same time, you have a Democratic Party whose policy is to release violent illegal aliens from jails and not cooperate with the federal government. One party trying to throw violent criminals, audacious fraudsters in jail, and one party saying, if you're here illegally and you're a violent person, we don't care. In fact, what we'd like to do is let you out of jail to roam free in the community to commit further violent acts. To me, it's a very clear contrast that can and should and hopefully will be drawn in these congressional campaigns coming up this November. Coming up in the next hour, by the way, still a lot of stuff going on up on Capitol Hill. At around 2:15, the Digital Asset Market Clarity Act, shorthand in Washington is just the Clarity Act, should be on the Senate floor. This is a sweeping 600-page bill that establishes or would establish the first comprehensive federal regulatory framework for cryptocurrencies. This is extremely controversial. You have some people pushing hard for this. You have some people who are skeptical of it. You've got a full-blown public affairs environment out there of people lobbying for and lobbying against. As of last week, the vibe in Washington was this was going to fail. Republicans made a last-ditch offer over the weekend to try to meet some Democratic demands, but it doesn't look like it's going to be enough. But we don't know yet. We're not quite sure what's going to happen, but this is supposedly coming up at around 2:15. Also next hour, at the White House press briefing podium, as you know, they've not named a new press secretary yet, as we're all painfully aware, and they're rotating through some folks, the Attorney General Todd Blanche will come through and brief the press at the White House podium. So we'll be keeping an eye on the Senate floor and the White House press briefing room for you. We take a break now, we get more news, and we come back with all of that right after this on the Scott Jennings Show.
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4: The midterms are almost here, and Republicans could be in deep trouble. Polls show Democrats leading in key races. Tonight, Rob Finnerty on Newsmax reveals the growing threat from the DSA and the radical left. With less than 60 days to go, Finnerty says it's time for the GOP to hit the panic button. The House may go, and control of the Senate is up for grabs. 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Americans are angry, and the progressive left wants total control of Congress. Tallarico, El Sayed, AOC, Bernie Sanders. Finnerty reveals President Trump's secret plan to fight back and what you can do to help him. Don't miss Finnerty tonight at 8 p.m. Eastern on Newsmax. 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
7: With SRN News, I'm Bob Agnew in Washington. The Supreme Court has rejected President Trump's bid to restrict ballots by mail ahead of the midterms.
8: The decision allows states to continue sending out mail ballots under existing processes. The justices did not rule on the constitutionality of the post office plan, but the majority appear to agree with election officials, who argued there wasn't enough time to make changes before the November elections. In his dissent, Justice Samuel Alito said the Postal Service has broad authority to regulate the mail, and Justice Brett Kavanaugh indicated he might rule in favor of the administration if the issue comes back before the court at a later time. The plan would require uniform envelopes and online submissions of voter lists, but a whistleblower report raised questions about systemic flaws that could potentially disenfranchise millions of voters.
7: President Trump is downplaying fears about advanced AI, calling them a hoax. He says restrictions would weaken America's position while China continues to expand its own AI capacities. Meanwhile, in the race for artificial intelligence dominance, some experts say China is nipping at the heels of the U.S.
9: At least two Chinese AI models pose serious challenges to their American counterparts. The latest AI developments have taken on added significance ahead of an expected visit to Washington this month by Chinese President Xi. China has expressed worries about AI's risks to security and governance. The U.S. has accused China of extracting capabilities from American AI models to advance its own models. It's a claim that China denies. Rich Thomason reporting.
7: Kentucky Senator Mitch McConnell is back at the Capitol following an extended stay in the hospital. The 84-year-old former Senate Majority Leader says he's returning to help advance a farm bill critical to his state's economy. McConnell is scheduled to retire when his term ends in January. This is SRN.
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14: Ronald Reagan understood that freedom sometimes requires more than quiet diplomacy. It requires moral clarity. On June 12, 1987, standing before the Brandenburg Gate in a divided Berlin, Reagan issued a direct challenge to Soviet leader Mikhail Gorbachev. "Mr. Gorbachev, tear down this wall." The Berlin Wall was more than concrete and barbed wire. It represented a system that restricted movement, divided families, and denied millions the freedoms Americans often take for granted. Reagan refused to treat that division as permanent. He understood that free nations must be willing to identify the difference between liberty and oppression and have the courage to say so. 2 years later, the Berlin Wall fell. Freedom survives when people refuse to accept tyranny as inevitable. So when freedom is challenged today, will we have the courage to defend it with the same moral clarity?
7: An English judge has issued a scathing report blaming dysfunctional management and what she called a complete failure at all levels to protect babies at the hospital where a neonatal nurse, Lucy Letby, was convicted of murdering seven newborn children. Justice Catherine Thirlwall, the chair of the Thirlwall inquiry, says it was clearly the Countess of Chester Hospital's failures to protect the babies where the neonatal tragedy happened.
15: The report describes dysfunctional management and governance, a gulf between hospital leadership and clinicians, and failure to understand the fundamentals of safeguarding. Errors were made by nurses, doctors, and managers at the time of these events.
7: And Thirlwall said the inquiry into the deaths found that the Countess of Chester Hospital in northwestern England could have saved many of those children if only the staff had taken the appropriate action. More of these stories can be found at srnnews.com.
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18: All right, we're already to Wednesday here on the Dave Ellswick Show, Hump Day. We're closer to Friday than we were on Monday, and that's a good thing. We'll have our congressmen on our Wednesday show. We'll be talking to them about what's going on in the Middle East and what they're seeing as we approach the midterm elections, as well as we'll be joined by our junior senator, Tom Cotton. He'll spend about 15 minutes with us as well.
19: 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Ladies and gentlemen, here's Scott Jennings.
1: Quick check of the headlines here on Tuesday, September the 15th. There is new information out surrounding Thomas Crooks, the man who almost assassinated President Trump in Butler, Pennsylvania over 2 years ago. Federal records obtained by Fox News show that Crooks used an alias to purchase weapons parts online, parts that he used to create the gun that he fired at the president, hit him in the ear. And much stranger, an anonymous online donor apparently paid for the cremation of Crooks' body after the Secret Service killed him. Very strange indeed. Trump administration is rolling back Biden-era limits on emissions from coal and natural gas power plants. The EPA says the rules imposed billions of dollars in costs, threatened grid reliability, and risked forcing more American power plants to close. Environmental groups say they're going to court, but the administration says affordable, reliable electricity must come before a climate agenda that leaves Americans with higher bills and a weaker power grid. And a new investigation is raising explosive questions about whether the United Nations looked the other way as UNRWA employees were linked to Hamas and the October 7th attacks. Adam Credo broke the story. He's senior national security and foreign policy writer for the Washington Free Beacon. He joins us now. Adam, let's start here. What is UNRWA? U-N-R-W-A. Tell the audience what that is, and then we'll get into your investigation.
20: Sure. It's the Palestinian Relief and Works Agency. This is architecture that's been set up over several decades to provide humanitarian services to the Palestinians in the West Bank and also in the Gaza Strip. They provide a lot of education. They maintain schools. Mind you, many of these UNRWA schools have been used not just in this conflict, but multiple past conflicts between Israel and Hamas to store weapons, to fire rockets. Their educational curriculum is well known to promote anti-Semitism, anti-Israel bias, calling to wipe Israel off the map and indoctrinate kids to be so-called martyrs. So this organization had a slew of problems well before the October 7th attacks themselves.
1: And your reporting, Adam, suggests that the United Nations ignored clear evidence connecting UNRWA employees to Hamas. Tell us about that.
20: So this is what happened. In the wake of the October 7th attacks, Israel obtained battlefield intelligence. These are seized enemy materials from Hamas, and it showed initially, though the number became far greater down the road, but initially that at least 19 UNRWA staffers directly participated in the October 7th attacks and were members of Hamas. What the UN did is perform its own investigation into these claims. It was a confidential probe from 2024. I obtained a copy of it several weeks ago in an unredacted form. It hadn't been published previously. And what it showed is in at least 9 of these cases, what the UN did was dismiss Israel's intelligence, saying that it couldn't otherwise confirm or verify the allegations. Of course, they couldn't do this because they were seized enemy materials. That was the first part. The second part, their probe didn't even focus on Hamas affiliation. That is, they only looked directly at if these people participated in the October 7th attacks. What you see in the report where they break out the specific Israeli intelligence. In one case, a guy was alleged UNRWA staffer was having a conversation with his son who was participating in the October 7th attacks. And you see other similar things of communications from UNRWA officials who were moonlighting as Hamas members and in Israel on the day of those attacks participating in them. There was even one case that came out. I recently confirmed a man who was caught on video dragging the lifeless body of an Israeli behind a pickup truck was, in fact, a UNRWA employee.
1: So it's obvious that you had clear anti-Israel, anti-Semitic terrorist elements that had infiltrated this United Nations agency here. Was the United Nations investigation into all of this merely incompetent? Or do your sources believe there was a deliberate effort to protect UNRWA from being uncovered for what it is?
20: Yeah, it depends on who you speak to, but I've heard both. One, the self-imposed limitations, swiping away the Israeli intel merely by saying that they could, well, we can't verify it. I guess we can't say that they're guilty, and not investigating at all, ignoring wholly the Hamas issue. And mind you, by the way, the UN doesn't designate Hamas as a terrorist group, so that would have also interfered with anything that they would have confirmed on that, because they just don't consider Hamas to be a terrorist faction. But
1: what do they consider them to be? Like a social club? Are they?
20: A militant organization. The UN shockingly does not classify Hamas as a terrorist organization. So for purposes of their investigation, they didn't even have to worry about that part of it. And I think that's part of the reason why some of the Western diplomats and others that I've spoken to who are aware of these findings. And by the way, the U.S. is running its own investigation right now. The United States Agency for International Development's Inspector General, they're largely and wholly separate from USAID itself. They're running their own probe and have found at this point over 100 UNRWA staffers are members of Hamas or participated in October 7th. And their investigation now encompasses at least 1,500 that they suspect of similar ties. So it's only getting wider and broader while the UN considers the issue closed. And I think a lot of this from the sources I spoke to is an attempt to, one, discredit Israel's intelligence, and two, exonerate the agency. The agency is under tons of international pressure. Western donors cut their funding after the Hamas affiliation ties came out. The United States, under the Trump administration, of course, does not fund UNRWA any longer. So I think they're very concerned about their pocketbook. And from those I spoke to, that might be one reason for doing an investigation in this manner. But Western donors remain concerned. I heard that from multiple people I spoke with, and I think rightfully so when you see the record of the investigation they came up with. And I've published it all publicly. You can view it on the Free Beacon's website, read the whole thing in full.
1: Adam Credo with Washington Free Beacon, a senior journalist there, is our guest today. Adam, some of the accused employees of UNRWA work as teachers. What does that tell us about the environment surrounding children inside these UNRWA schools?
20: Yeah, I'm glad you pointed that out, because it's a shocking number of teachers, math teachers, others, and this only comports with the other things we've found. I reported not too long ago on Palestinian lesson plans. Many of these in cases are endorsed by UNRWA and taught by UNRWA, but these materials used October 7th to teach math. How many Jews were killed on October 7th? If you multiply this by this, the number of martyrs and freedom fighters who stormed Israeli communities, it's really shocking lesson plans. And I've seen this. I used to work in strictly Jewish newspapers. So you've seen this for decades, as long as UNRWA mostly has been around, that its classrooms and the teaching materials are replete with not just anti-Israel material, but also anti-Semitism, that is wiping Jews off the map. And this is what's being taught in schools. And you wonder why the, terrorism industry in Gaza and also the West Bank right now remains very alive and well. It's because children are indoctrinated at a very young age. I'm sure you remember just a few years ago, they had an anti-Semitic Mickey Mouse on Palestinian TV. He was hosting a children's television show.
1: Adam Credo is senior investigative reporter for the Washington Free Beacon. You can read all of his work there at the Washington Free Beacon. Adam, thanks for holding these folks accountable. Somebody's got to do it. Might as well be you.
20: Always my pleasure. I appreciate you very much.
1: All right, we're tracking breaking news here on the Scott Jennings Show. First of all, I'm checking the monitor, and
20: thank
1: I see
20: all.
1: The Attorney General, Todd Blanche, is currently holding a White House press briefing. 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I sure hope that you try this. We use it in the Jennings household. We attest to it. The customers that write us do. And everybody says Relief Factor works for them. Try it out. More news after this on the Scott Jennings Show. You know, we hear a lot these days about conviction, but real conviction isn't measured by what you say when it's easy. It is measured by what you're willing to do when your beliefs are tested. And that's what makes Charlie Kirk, American Martyr, worth watching. Oh, our friend Charlie. At its heart, this is not a political story. It is the story of a man whose Christian faith shaped his character, guided his decisions, and gave him the courage to stand firm in the face of opposition. Charlie understood that faith isn't something that we practice for an hour on Sunday and then leave it behind. It's meant to influence how we live, how we lead, and how we serve others every day. Charlie's story challenges each of us to consider the legacy that we're building through our own faithfulness and whether we are willing to live boldly for Christ when it matters most. Go to angel.com/SJ. Do it today. Become an Angel Guild member. And when you do, you can watch Charlie Kirk, American Martyr, and help bring more stories of faith, courage, and conviction to audiences around the world.
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1: 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Tuesday, September the 15th, Scott Jennings, Common Sense for the American People, broadcasting live from Washington, D.C. Lots going on here in your nation's capital. I glance at the monitor and I see the Attorney General of the United States, Todd Blanche, who is the special guest White House briefer today. He's taking questions from the media. He opened up today touting the violent crime statistics that have come out. And I got to be honest, folks, it is a huge, big, fat win for the Trump administration. Crime is down. Violent crime is down. President ought to tout it, and he is. Every Republican in the country ought to tout it. Here's Todd Blanche, Cut 11.
2: Is terrorism. Since President Trump returned to office, FBI data shows 4,260 arrests related to FTOs, including 1,039 individuals prevented from carrying out alleged terrorist attacks. That's 38% increase from the last administration. I want to talk about some recent cases. An ISIS Butler County, Pennsylvania terrorism arrest that just took place this morning out of our Pittsburgh office. A 21-year-old man, Jonathan Kramer, was charged and arrested for receiving a firearm and ammunition with intent to commit terrorism on behalf of ISIS. He was arrested. The investigation's ongoing, and there'll be more from that in the future.
1: It's a dangerous world out there, folks. Terrorism, violent criminals, illegal aliens, fraudsters. The FBI today has the stats to back up this assertion that they are, in fact, aggressively putting those people that would harm you in some way behind bars. This one just coming in. The Trump administration is putting America's own neighborhood first and telling Europe it's time to carry more of the load. The State Department is redirecting $52 million in military assistance from Slovakia, North Macedonia, Tunisia, and Iraq to Panama, Peru, Ecuador, and Colombia. The money will support the fight against drug trafficking, illegal immigration, and growing Chinese influence in the Western Hemisphere while helping secure the Panama Canal. Secretary of State Marco Rubio pledged additional support to the Western Hemisphere during his trip to Latin America last week. The message coming out of state is clear today. American tax dollars should confront the threats that are closest to American soil while asking NATO allies to step up and pay for more of their own defense. House Speaker Mike Johnson says the midterms are a fight for the future of America, not just political control of Congress. The Speaker warning today that if Democrats take back power, they will push amnesty and taxpayer-funded health care for illegal immigrants while reopening the southern border. Here's the Speaker, Cut 10.
3: Now, November 3rd is a contrast election, and you hear us say it all the time, contrast between common sense and crazy. And that's the best way we can describe it. This is not a campaign over standard political disagreements. We are entering a new era in American politics. In Congress, beginning January 27, we're not going to be arguing over marginal tax rates or inflation or foreign policy, not with the finer points of all that. We're going to be debating whether or not we're going to keep the greatest nation in the history of the world or break the thing down to the foundation and go down this dark, dangerous, deadly road to communism. And that is not a campaign rhetoric. It's not, this is an hyperbole. That's literally what they're doing.
1: Road to the midterms, heating up in both parties. Mike Johnson talking about why it's necessary to defeat the Democrats today up on Capitol Hill. A recent stabbing in Seattle, this happened on Sunday, is renewing an angry debate over Mayor Katie Wilson, that's Socialist Mayor Katie Wilson's decision to keep the neighborhood police surveillance cameras there turned off. The cameras were connected to Seattle's real-time crime center during the World Cup, but Wilson ordered the system shut down after the tournament while the city conducts a privacy and civil liberties review. Now, with a stabbing suspect defined, detectives must rely more heavily on witnesses and privately owned video to reconstruct what happened and track the suspect's movements. Wilson is arguing that surveillance technology requires stronger safeguards to prevent abuse. In fact, she says CCTV cameras are a danger to, quote, people of color. Cut six.
4: This is legislation that will expand CCTV cameras that could potentially be taken control of by the Trump administration. And this is legislation that was opposed by immigrants' rights groups, by civil liberties groups, and by the Member of Color Caucus in the legislature. And I'll quote from their letter. This technology and technology similar to it has recently been in the news for its failure to be meaningfully and consistently secured, leading to breaches that could result in sensitive data being shared by ICE and putting our immigrant and refugee communities at risk. So that is the kind of risk that I would not take.
1: So here's what's happening in Seattle. A mayor there with Trump derangement syndrome has taken away a tool from police to find people who are stabbing folks out in the streets. Seattle police are looking for answers that those dark cameras may have been able to provide. Coming up, Eric Schmidt of Missouri is here. Stay with us on the Scott Jennings Show.
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8: 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Reuters Institute says we're now one of the top news brands in the nation. 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
7: With SRN News, I'm Bob Agnew in Washington. The board of the Kennedy Center voted today to close the center. That's over financial issues in an ongoing dispute over whether or not to put President Trump's name on the iconic performing venue. President Donald Trump is assailing the high court after it rejected his push to restrict mail-in voting in this year's midterms. He said in a social media post today, the justices who opposed him were, in his words, not the people I interviewed. The administration has made a last-minute push to have the Postal Service play a central role in deciding who would be able to receive the mail ballot, just to make sure that there is less in the way of the possibility of cheating in elections. State election officials argued successfully there's simply not enough time to implement any such changes before the November 3rd midterm elections, and said their systems were already secure. On Wall Street right now, the Dow Jones Industrial Average is struggling. It's down by about 386 points. This is SRN News.
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21: And welcome back to the Scott Jennings Show. College sports, it's changing fast. We have NIL deals, that's name, image, and likeness, the transfer portal, and billions of dollars reshaping the game. Now, many people think it's time for Congress to step in. One of those people is Missouri Senator Eric Schmidt. He is leading the push with the Protect College Sports Act, and he joins us now. Senator Schmidt, welcome back to the Scott Jennings Show.
22: It's good to be with you, Scott. Before we get into college sports, I will just note that I have a St. Louis Cardinals Navy Road hat above my left shoulder here, specifically for you. So,
21: well, I noted that. I'm glad to see it. I have been dutifully watching our Redbirds. We're kind of limping a little bit here, and I was hopeful we might sneak into the wild card. Seems like a bridge too far right now.
22: Yeah, it is. But, you know, there was a lot of debate on they had gone away from the navy blue caps on the road, and the fans, you know, you got to give the people what they want, and the fans demand it, and they're back. I love them, so I'm glad they're back.
21: Well, we're living in a populist age, and demanded the hats, and we got the hats. I'll just take one more moment on this. You know who I love? The new catcher, Bernal. This guy can play. This guy's going to be our catcher for 15 years, I think. He's awesome.
22: He's 19, right? I think he's 19.
21: Young kid and just raking. The swing looks great. Looks great behind the plate.
22: Well, and I'll tell you what. Like, for me this year, my expectations were somewhat tempered. I was happy because to me it was, who are the core players that are going to be on the next great team? And I think they have kind of figured that out a little bit with some guys. Burleson's had a great year. Obviously, Walker. And they're stocked with young pitching. Liam Doyle down in the minors. So they got a lot of good arms. So I'm optimistic of the next, 5 years here.
21: Let me ask you about downtown St. Louis since we're talking about it. Obviously, Busch Stadium is that's why when I come to St. Louis, I'm usually coming to go to Busch Stadium.
22: Yeah.
21: Downtown St. Louis, a little bit of a ghost town usually when I'm there. What do you make of it right now? Are people feeling like they still want to stay away? Is anything improved in downtown St. Louis? What's the deal there?
22: Yeah, so I think there's a couple things that are going on. One, with the advent of Ballpark Village, which for your watchers or listeners, if you're like looking over left field, that whole kind of entertainment complex there, it has brought, I would say, like brought more people to that section so that it's less diffused. There were more bars that were probably a little bit more scattered around downtown. Now the stadium is very active. So, there have been challenges. I think the good news here is that one of the things I've fought for is that we now have, from a federal law enforcement perspective, the largest infusion of permanent FBI agents anywhere in the country per capita in St. Louis now. The crime has come down dramatically. That's good. Mm-hmm. I think that was, maybe something that people were concerned about, but I think that we're making real progress on that front. But, the other thing, too, is when you have 40,000 people at a game, that's a little different than, 25,000 people at a game. And so I think when the attendance numbers pick up, there'll be a lot more activity. So I am bullish on it. But that corridor from the arch, you know, down central downtown at Union Station, there's still a lot of things going on there.
21: So what are you hearing from the team and your contacts with Major League Baseball about the potential for a lockout next season? I mean, it seems more likely than not. Are you worried about that?
22: Yeah, they're actually some of the owners will be in town this week, and so Bill DeWitt III, I'm sure I'll catch up with him. I think that, you know, that is looming out there as a potential lockout kind of situation. I don't know. I mean, I don't have any real like good feel for it right now, but you know, I think that for I'll just take it from a fan's perspective. I think that you want to make sure that a lot of different teams have hope for competing for a world championship. It's certainly been something as Cardinal fans been part of the magic of this franchise, the crown jewel of the National League, that you had championships in the 20s, in the 30s, in the 40s, in the 60s, in the 80s, in 06, 11. I mean, just a chain of success there. And that's what makes a great organization a great organization. And every team that maybe doesn't have the rich organizational history of the Cardinals wants to know that they can compete. The challenge right now, I think, you know, especially with the Dodgers, is that there might be 25 or 26 teams that don't really feel that way halfway through the season. And right. So something's going to have to happen here, but it'll play out. And I hope it doesn't lead to something where we don't see baseball being played next year. I hope people can kind of come to an agreement, but we'll see.
21: Yeah, I'm worried about a lockout. I agree with you. This idea of selling hope, I mean, at the beginning of the year, you want to believe you have a chance, and the disparity in payrolls has really made that impossible for a great many franchises. Well, let's, Senator Schmidt, let's shift gears to college sports. Let's specifically talk about this name, image, and likeness issue. It was supposed to let these college athletes profit from their name and their use of their image and such. Instead, critics of this system say it has just turned into this wild, wild west, unrestricted pay for play. In your opinion, has the NIL situation gone too far? And talk to us about this legislation, the Protect College Sports Act, what it would do to fix it.
22: Yeah, I think we are in a place now where the pendulum has swung in a direction that's just out of balance. And there are no rules that can be enforced. And so at the crux of it, how we got here over the last 10 years, to your point, there's been a lot of litigation about name, image, and likeness. And the advent of this was, you know, guys who are playing college football are playing EA Sports. They see their name and their image and their likeness on the screen, but they're not ever being compensated. I don't have a problem for them being compensated for that. But what's happened now is any governing body doesn't have the legal authority to enforce any rules. And now that's all being challenged and they're losing in court. That's how you see 27-year-olds now playing against 17-year-olds. It's how you see somebody who's transferred four or five times to four or five different schools in that time period. Graduation rates have plummeted. And by way of the economics of it all, the truth of the matter is college football has subsidized because it's the revenue generator, the only one. I mean, basketball is kind of a break-even proposition, makes a little money. The NCAA actually makes some money on the tournament. But if that's been the business model that funds all the non-revenue sports, the women's sports and Olympic sports, what happens when you start losing money on college football program or all your money is going there? You're eventually going to get to a point where you're not going to have the same offering of sports. There are 500,000 student athletes in this country. I happen to be one of them a long time ago. There's a lot of great lessons you learn about leadership and perseverance and grit. Not everybody's going to go to the pros. So you want to have a system, an ecosystem that is healthy. And we've gotten to a place now where that's not the case. And so what the bill does is to say it gives very limited antitrust exemption status to the NCAA to say you can enforce a five-year eligibility window. You can enforce a one-time free transfer rule. I think that goes a long way. There's also, through this House settlement, Scott, there's about $21 million that can be used for all sports for payment to players. But we all know that there's been an end around all of this. LSU's roster might be, football roster might be $40 million. So it seeks to kind of close those loopholes. It gives you a retention cap of $22 million, $5 million that can be used for women's sports that doesn't get account. Kind of go against your cap number. So it brings some sanity to it. It has the market that is established and the rules can be enforced if you violate any of those rules, whether it's, you know, the eligibility issue or if a school is going above the cap number, there's a college sports commission that can enforce it. So it's a long way of saying it finally establishes the ability through an act of Congress for the NCAA to enforce basic rules. And I think people want that, you know, from a fan's perspective, they want to know that that their team's going to be on the field. They get to know some of these players. The players are still going to get paid. And if you're the backup at Alabama and you want to transfer to Louisville, you can still do that, but you get one time to do it. And I think that's good for the student athlete too.
21: Yeah, this issue of the rosters, you used to talk to, and look, I'm a college sports fan. I love football. I love basketball, all college baseball. But, you know, when I was a kid, not that long ago, you could sort of follow a team and, you know, year to year, you'd see some familiar names over two, three, 4 year period. Now it feels like the entire roster turns over for these sports every single year. And you've got these kids going to four or five different colleges in a 5 year period. I mean, to the average person, it feels like, well, look, this is no longer about students. It's about athletes, but the student athlete part of it has been totally lost. You feel like this restriction on the transfer piece would kind of restore a little bit of the educational piece of college?
22: Yeah, sports? I think that's probably, if you had to pick one reform in here, that's maybe the most significant in how it would play out for the benefit of the student athletes, the benefit for fans. It's the one-time transfer rule. And now if the coach leaves, you can leave. But you get one free transfer and you get to pick and decide when that time is right. But I agree with you. The other thing that's happening is, if you don't have that and you don't have this retention pool, think of Western Kentucky, the Hilltoppers, right? It's very difficult for them to compete with schools that are, you know, spending the amount of money that they're spending. And so, and then, you know, the big two conferences, the SEC and the Big Ten, I mean, most of those schools will be okay. Although Rutgers lost over $100 million on their athletic department. Eventually this starts to affect taxpayers too. So there's a lot of things at play here, but I do think that restores sanity. It just creates some basic rules. And if you would have asked me, Scott, a few years ago about it, just as a fan, does Congress have a role in this? I would have been very skeptical. But the truth is, there's only one entity on the planet that can grant the antitrust exemption status, and that's Congress. And that's why I think it's important for us to act, because if you play this out, like if you and I are doing this 3 years from now, it's just, you're going to have so many student athletes without opportunities, so many sports being dropped. They'll still have to comply with Title IX, but like you'll just won't have the women's volleyball team, and maybe you don't have a baseball team. Baseball teams don't generate revenue unless you're like at Ole Miss or something. So anyway, so I just think it's important to kind of preserve this really unique American institution. One of the few things that still brings us together. I don't care when I'm at a sporting event, I give a rip about what somebody's politics are to my left or to my right. We're wearing the same jersey, and there's something communal about that. It's very important for a society and our culture. So I think it's important.
21: Talking with Senator Eric Schmidt of Missouri about the Protect College Sports Act, which is going to get some consideration, we think, here in this little short session of the Senate. Senator, what I think is interesting about this bill is, as you put it together, you've gotten input from luminaries from college sports. You've got a number of high-profile coaches and people from college sports that, you know, fans would recognize, people like Bruce Pearl, for instance, who are supporting this. You've also got bipartisan support in the Senate. It's one of those issues that is attracting people from both parties. You've got Ted Cruz, Maria Cantwell, Chris Coons, Eric Schmidt. You all aren't normally all working together on much, but this has brought both parties together because of the widespread support external and because of the internal bipartisanship. Do you think you have a better than 50% chance of passing it this week or next?
22: I do. I think, the Clarity Act is up first. We're going to find out, the prospects of that, and then we're next in the queue. So it could be, we could start it this week and then maybe finish it next week or go into next week and possibly that third week. But we're going to get our shot here. And I think it is important. And one of the things that's just interesting for me, I mean, look, I'm in Thunderdome. Fighting the good fight for the things that I believe in all the time. You know that. Most of the things we talk about on this show are related to some of those kind of issues. But this is something to me that shouldn't be partisan. You know what I mean? Like, I mean, there are issues that kind of get into your kind of philosophy on certain things. But to me, this is about trying to figure out a solution to a problem that we all can diagnose for something that matters to a lot of people. When I'm home in Missouri, I'm at the state fair. People talk about a few things. This is one of them. I mean, it's because it's a cultural thing. You know, you want to get behind your team. Yeah. And then what is going on with this? And how did this guy who gambled get to come back? And how did this guy who went pro get to come back? And what happened to our defense? Like, everybody's gone except one player. You know, these are things that normal people talk about. And so that makes it an interesting thing, and I think worthy of our consideration.
21: Yeah, it's you know, it's something we all love. As you pointed out, it brings us all together as a culture. We sort of throw our politics out the window when we all go into the stadium. And it's a good thing. It's a uniquely American thing that somehow has been ruined but could be fixed. Senator Eric Schmidt is our guest from Missouri. We'll take a break, come right back with more on the Scott Jennings Show. Stay with us.
2: Oh yeah, I'm much better now. Most of the physical effects are gone. They said it was a bad case of the heebie-jeebies. I felt like a prisoner in my own home. But thanks to the Bugman,

0: direct challenge to Soviet leader Mikhail Gorbachev. "Mr. Gorbachev, tear down this wall." The Berlin Wall was more than concrete and barbed wire. It represented a system that restricted movement, divided families, and denied millions the freedoms Americans often take for granted. Reagan refused to treat that division as permanent. He understood that free nations must be willing to identify the difference between liberty and oppression, and have the courage to say so. 2 years later, the Berlin Wall fell. Freedom survives when people refuse to accept tyranny as inevitable. So when freedom is challenged today, will we have the courage to defend it with the same clarity?
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9: Welcome back to the Scott Jennings Show. 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Talking with Senator Eric Schmidt of Missouri, the Senate back in session. Senator, I got to ask, when Mitch McConnell from Kentucky, my home state, came back on the floor last night, and by the way, cast the deciding vote to get a Trump judge over the line, what was that moment like? Were the rest of the senators down on the floor happy to see
10: him? Yeah, I think people, you know, there's obviously some concern with his health, right, the last couple months. So it's good to see him, back on the floor casting a vote, because we're going to have a lot of stuff like that coming up, whether it's before the midterms or in the lame duck. And it's, you know, it's his last few months. And so, it was good, you know, to see him out there doing that. I think it's something that, regardless of your politics, just as a human being, it's good to see him out there.
9: And as you mentioned, there's a number of things where everybody's vote is needed here. The Clarity Act, which is coming up as we speak today, sometime on the Senate floor. There's an agriculture committee meeting on a Wednesday. Got the Farm Bill laying out there. You've got the National Defense Authorization Act laying out there. You got FISA, Section 702 laying out there. There's a number of issues that affect really big ticket issues in our country, big sectors of our economy, big sectors of our national security. Are you confident that this session of the Senate, which is supposed to last for 3 weeks, is going to yield some results.

0: results for the American people?
1: I don't know, Scott. If I'm being honest, the Democrats, except for, honestly, maybe the clarity, I don't know how that plays out, and then the Protect College Sports, they're still in kind of full obstruction mode. And that includes, sadly, the National Defense Authorization Act. For the, you know, we've gotten that done every year for like 68 straight years in a row. And I think they believe that their best political strategy is to not hand President Trump very many wins. And that's, I don't think that's sad. I think that's very cynical. I think that's where they're at, though, on most things. And so we're going to have to, you know, kind of flex the muscle and whatever we've got on in confirmations. We have plenty of those to do because we won't be back here. People will be campaigning in October. We won't be back here before the midterms. And so whatever judges we've got, we want to make sure we get them across the finish line. There's some CRAs that we hope to take up that would block some kind of ridiculous rules from the Obama era. So there's some of those things that are simple majority things. I think what you're going to find is that the things that can get 60 are going to move, and then the simple majority of things like confirmations or CRAs will get some time too.
0: Final question to Eric Schmidt, Senator from Missouri, here on the Scott Jennings Show, is a lot of debate, and is really bubbling up in all sectors of the news right now over artificial intelligence. Do we need guardrails? Does Congress need to act? Trump says we're full speed ahead. Some people are wanting to slow this down. Where are you on that conversation?
1: Look, I think I have concerns, right? And I view it from a few different lenses, from my Catholic faith, as a policymaker, as a conservative from Missouri. I mean, there's a lot of ways to look at AI, and it's not a monolith kind of thing. Like there's some opportunities and there are some risks. I will just say though that it's a little weird to me that the biggest of big tech companies now are kind of closing ranks. The last time and government sort of joining forces, I was Attorney General of Missouri, and we saw the vast censorship regime of government and big tech, you know, when during COVID, when you couldn't have an alternative point of view, or with climate alarmism, you know. This is a big, important issue. I think we should take a look at it and learn everything we can. But, you know, some of the people pushing this the hardest right now, like Barack Obama and Bernie Sanders and Kamala Harris, and just
0: my radar is up on that, based on the coalition that seems to be forming here to try to slow this down. Some of it, to me, honestly, I think there are people out there that are trying to slow Donald Trump down for political reasons. That's just my early read. Senator Eric Schmidt of Missouri, thanks for coming by. Thanks for listening today. It's Common Sense for the American People. See you tomorrow.
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9: Breaking news this hour at Town Hall. I'm Bob Agnew in Washington. NATO jets have downed a drone in Lithuanian airspace.
10: Lithuania's National Crisis Management Center says the drone was downed around 60 miles west of the country's capital Vilnius and near the Kaunas Reservoir. The incursion follows a speech by NATO Secretary General Mark Rutte on Monday, where he said that strikes close to NATO territory showed Russian President Vladimir Putin's desperation and also his desire to sow fear and terror.
9: That is Charles A. Ledesma reporting. The Supreme Court has blocked the administration from enforcing a new postal service rule governing mail-in ballots ahead of the November midterm elections.
11: The court's brief order, issued Monday, was a 7-2 decision. Justices Clarence Thomas and Samuel Alito dissented. The ruling is a setback for President Donald Trump and congressional Republicans, who have argued that stronger verification procedures are needed to protect election integrity and prevent ballots from being sent to ineligible voters. The administration's regulation would have required states to submit information about mail-in voters to the Postal Service. Postal officials would then verify that ballots were being sent to people identified as eligible voters before delivering them. The rule also included requirements for ballot envelope designs and other election mail information. Bernie Bennett, Washington.
9: A decision has been made in the prosecution of the son of a late actor, Rob Reiner.
12: Prosecutors in California say they won't pursue the death penalty for Rob Reiner's son, Nick, in the killing of his parents.
13: That means that the maximum sentence that Mr. Reiner we'll be looking at is life without the possibility of parole.
12: Los Angeles District Attorney Nathan Hochman says it was a careful and thorough review.
13: Where we look at the aggravating factors as well as the mitigating factors. Where we have spoken to the victim's family, we have spoken to prosecutors, law enforcement.
12: Rob and Michelle Reiner were stabbed to death in their Los Angeles home late last year. A grand jury said Nick Reiner was lying in wait before killing them. He has not entered a plea. I'm Ed Donahue.
9: More of these stories at townhall.com.
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9: Power giants NextEra Energy and Dominion Energy are rolling out plans to sweeten their proposed merger in Virginia. That's Dominion's home base.
17: Florida-based NextEra announced earlier this year that it wanted to acquire Dominion to create what the companies say would be the world's biggest regulated electric utility business. The proposal met by skepticism from Virginia's Democratic mayor and legislative leaders. The companies are pledging new jobs for Virginia and a new business tower in downtown Richmond. They're also doubling a previously announced credit for residential customers' bills and doing so by scrapping plans to direct bill relief to data centers. John Scott reporting.
9: President Trump is pushing back against calls for tighter AI controls. He says all the warnings you've been hearing about artificial intelligence becoming dangerous may be intended to hinder U.S. leadership while it benefits China's growth in AI. Breaking news and analysis at townhall.com. A federal report details the problems at the now-closed Alligator Alcatraz.
18: Immigration detainees at the South Florida facility known as Alligator Alcatraz were held in small metal enclosures referred to as calming areas for up to 2 hours at a time. The practice did not meet federal standards for humane treatment, according to a new report by the Department of Homeland Security's Inspector General. Photographs in the report show a cage that looks only slightly larger than a telephone booth. The report also said detainees lacked adequate living space, access to showers, legal information, and clean water. It came after an unannounced inspector's visit to the Everglades Center, which closed less than a year after it was opened. I'm Jennifer King.
9: The 10-year Treasury yield has crossed the 5% mark, hitting a 19-year high as traders position for possible Federal Reserve action, maybe raising interest rates. And when this yield goes up, other rates tend to follow, including mortgage rates. More on these stories can be found at
19: The Secular Crew sees bold moves.
20: 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And there are some familiar faces already showing up, including Hunter Biden has shown up and said, maybe I'm going to be making my run in 2028.
21: Is he joking? I don't think so. But the fact that it's even a question, it just shows what a bizarre world we're living in.
19: Secular afternoons at 3 on 101.1. The Answer.
22: All right, we're all ready to Wednesday here on the Dave Elswick Show. Hump Day. We're closer to Friday than we were on Monday, and that's a good thing. We'll have our congressmen on our Wednesday show. We'll be talking to them about what's going on in the Middle East and what they're seeing as we approach the midterm elections, as well as we'll be joined by our junior senator, Tom Cotton. He'll spend about 15 minutes with us as well.
23: In time of division and distrust, clarity matters more than ever. This is where common sense meets conviction. This is the Hugh Hewitt Show.
24: Morning, Glory, and evening, Grace, America. I'm Hugh Hewitt. Thank you for watching the program today. I'm going to dive right in this hour into American politics with a future United States Senator, I think, Michelle Tafoya. Michelle is running in the great state of Minnesota. We are on Minnesota air right now on AM 1280, The Patriot. We're up in Duluth, we're out west as well. So, Michelle, welcome back. Let's start with
25: the fact
24: that a poll came out today. It says you're down 1 point, which is a statistical noise, and that the Libertarians got 2% and undecideds at 14. This is fabulous news. Peggy Flanagan, your ultra-left-wing opponent, must be scared. How do you feel about this?
25: Well, maybe she is. We are trying to set up some debates. We don't know if she's going to show, but we'll be there regardless. We feel great. Our message is resonating. Peggy Flanagan has been in office for 20 years in some way, shape, or form. We taxpayers in Minnesota have been paying her paycheck. And for the last 8 years, she has been Tim Walz's right hand. And the state is on the brink of collapse. We've had fraud. We've had test scores decline in a state that prizes education, and we've had crime go up. So she's had her chance, Hugh. Peggy Flanagan, and many people now like to call her Peggy Fraudigan, has had her opportunity, and it's failing. It's not sustainable. It's taken us backwards. People are ready for change. And I want to just point out that in those polls, I think we're up among independents by like 11 points. So we feel very good.
24: I had on former Governor Pawlenty yesterday, different topic, but at the end of it, I just threw out, look, you were a moderate guy from Minnesota. You won. What do you think about Michelle Tafoya? I said, I think this is the first time we've had a good, honestly great shot in Minnesota for a long time. And so obviously suburban voters matter a great deal. What are you saying to them? What matters to them? You'll get the rural people on the gun vote because Peggy Flanagan wants to drive around and pick up their guns. But what about the suburban people?
25: It's amazing. I just came from a meeting. It was a two-hour sort of forum. Myself and our gubernatorial candidate, Lisa Damoth, were sitting and talking to suburban women. I think there might have been three men there, but these women had great questions. And a lot of them, they just found out things. They said to us afterwards, wow, I learned a lot today. It's a point of really just hammering these things home to them, and they understand. So we feel good about the independents. Again, I'll just use this anecdotal. We were at the state fair, had hundreds and hundreds of people come by our booth. Peggy Flanagan didn't have a booth. We did. We were there every day. And we talked to voters. She didn't. So we were there every day. We talked to voters, and we had Democrats come to us and say, for the first time, I'm thinking of voting out of my party because my party doesn't resemble what it once was. And I hear that a lot, Hugh. So we're going to continue to send our message out there.
24: I'm sort of astonished, and this is a little inside baseball for our AM 1280 The Patriot and our other Minnesota listeners. I've been to the Minnesota Fair and broadcast from there a dozen times over 27 years. Yeah. And it's a thing. I mean, Al Franken would show up on the corner. I'd chat with Al, and Norm would be on the other corner. Why is Peggy Flanagan, does she have something against cows?
25: Well, I think she made an appearance on the first day, so she checked that box. But for me, it was about talking to voters. And again, I'll just throw this out. I went and did a radio interview at the fair, and the host told me he had booked her too, but she backed out. She backed out. I think that it's very tough for her to run from her record right now, Hugh. And if people are going to come question her on the fraud, she doesn't have good answers. If they're going to question her on law and order, she doesn't have good answers. If they're going to question her on social issues that are, you know, infecting our kids' classrooms here in Minnesota, she doesn't have good answers. And I think she knows that. So her whole line of attack is going to be just trying to find something to attach me to someone that she thinks is a boogeyman. And that's going to be it. We're going to continue to promote this message that better days are ahead for Minnesota if we can get this right.
24: Now, Michelle, how is she attacking you? She got the fraud connection. I'll come back to that. But you are a fresh face. You have no ties to anybody. You're not a George W. Bush Republican. You're not a Donald Trump Republican. You're Michelle Tafoya. You're new to politics. How does she possibly attack an NFL broadcasting pro and a professional woman of 30 years stand? How do they come after you?
25: She's going to try to attach me to Trump in any way she possibly can. And to her, I would say, you know, there are two names on the ballot, Peggy, mine and yours, not Trump's. And only one of us lost $9 billion of our taxpayers' money. Only one of us allowed our schools to get to the point where 50% of our kids can't read at grade level, can't do math at grade level, and have taken 9/11 out of social studies. There are two of us on this ballot, and one of us can define a woman. So I think she, again, has a lot to answer for. She's going to try to attack me in any way she can, try to tie me to this current administration. But guess what? I will be the senator for the next 6 years, and no matter which party is in the White House, I will go after fraud, I will go after crime, I will support law enforcement, and I will try to boost our schools across America because we are getting schooled right now by other countries and other states.
24: Let's talk about money. MichelleTafoya.com, small donors matter. And by the way, Peggy Flanagan is welcome to come on to this program. I'm not obliged to invite her on, but she is welcome to come on. Anytime, for as much time as she would like, I will ask her the same question I'm about to ask you. Is the fraud issue resolved? Do people in Minnesota believe that the fraud issue has been fixed?
25: No, they don't, because it hasn't. I mean, we've only seen the tip of the iceberg. Just the Feeding Our Future scandal has had the most arrests and people put in jail or prison, and probably not for as long as they deserve. So as someone put it, their return on investment is pretty good. If you only have to spend 6 months in jail after you stole $1 million and the $1 million has been shipped overseas, that's, you know, people are going to be willing to do that. So no, this has not been resolved. And I know there's more coming. And I think most importantly, what I hear from voters around the state is that who is being held accountable? I mean, yeah, Tim Walz said, okay, I guess I won't run for governor for a third term, but he hasn't fired anybody. And every commissioner who's been in office overseeing this disaster of trying to steward people's money and instead giving it to criminals and hollowing out these very important social programs that we agree these are important programs, but not if they're not getting funded, not if the money is bypassing the programs and going into the hands of criminals. We know this is continuing. And so far, it's been the feds, Hugh, who have come in and really dug this out. Well, the feds and the kid from California, Nick Shirley, who just brought an iPhone to the Quality Learning Center and woke up everybody to the fact that this was going on. But it has not been resolved.
24: Talk to me a little bit about finances, because, as I said, MichelleTafoya.com for small donors. But have you begun to see the groups come in? I know you can coordinate now with Senator Thune and the NRSC. Have you begun to see it? It's a fairly expensive state because the Twin Cities expensive and you got to cover, I think you got to use North Dakota stations. Duluth has got a media market. How do you cover the state that's so big?
25: Listen, small dollars matter. And I have been just overwhelmed because I get to look at what comes in and I see people donating $5. I have someone, you know, come up to the fair and give us a $10 bill and say, this is my contribution. That is moving to me. That means as much to me as any contribution could possibly mean, because these are people that want to save this state from the direction that it's going. But yes, the NRSC has been in from the very beginning. Tim Scott endorsed me right when I got into the race. I'm proud of that. We have some big names coming to the state of Minnesota in the future. I don't want to get ahead of those and announce them before everything's set in stone. But we've had some great fundraisers. We've had some great endorsements. I'm endorsed by the Farm Bureau of Minnesota. Peggy Flanagan is not. I'm endorsed by the Minnesota Peace and Police Officers Association. Peggy Flanagan is not. I'm endorsed by the Minneapolis Federation of Police. Peggy Flanagan is not. So we're very proud not only of those endorsements, but of the finances, the funds that we have raised. And we're going to continue to do that because in order to defeat the Democrats, you got to be well funded. That's just the bottom line. There's the world as it is, Hugh, and the world as we wish it would be. The world as it is means campaigns cost money. So every
24: and you're going to need volunteers on Election Day. Minnesota Progressive Farm Labor Party, they have a way with ballots. That's all I'm going to say. And so you're going to need some volunteers watching that. I'm sure when you got the $10 bill at the fair, you had staff ready to fill out the contribution form. I'm sure you're compliant.
25: They did. But, they did. Absolutely. Yeah,
24: but do you have a good volunteer base to help you on Election Day, not only get out the vote, but to watch the polls?
25: Yeah, we do, and we're thrilled about that. Anyone that wants to volunteer should go to the website. There's a volunteer link there. If you want to be involved, please do. We're hearing from a lot of people. It's really, truly humbling, Hugh, to be involved in this and to be a part of what Minnesota feels is a need for drastic change. And so I'm proud to be a part of that, and anyone that wants to support us with any amount of money is welcome. And we'll see you on MichelleTafoya.com. So thanks for that little plug.
24: MichelleTafoya.com. Follow her at Michelle_Tafoya, but the website's just her name, MichelleTafoya.com. Thank you, Michelle. We'll talk again soon. Don't go anywhere, America. I'm Hugh Hewitt.
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0: Black America, just this past week I was in California recommending Ruthless Podcast on my left, Ruthless Podcast on my right. I'm telling all my friends, listen to the Ruthless Podcast. So I'm going down to Great Clips, get my hair cut today. I'm listening to Tuesday edition of the Ruthless Podcast, and I almost drive off the road because it turns out that the fellows were in Texas for the convention, and they got Shanghai down to Austin. And they participated, they went through the Longhorn Tunnel, and they participated in firing the Longhorn Cannon. They were part of the debacle. And Josh Holmes, the leader of the gang, you are, I think you've heard of suborning perjury, Josh. You have suborned football treason. Because Johnny Ashbrook is a Buckeye, and he was involved in this. And we have the tape, I think.
1: Oh, no. Well, look, let me first of all say, in Johnny's defense, he looked a little out of place because he didn't wear any Longhorn colors. Now, the rest of us, of course, when you're given such an offer, you want to be generous to somebody who's generous to you. We all wore the gear that the governor would prefer, and we enjoyed ourselves on the sidelines. An incredible offer. But Johnny went incognito. He wore neutral colors.
0: You are not now, nor have you ever been a prosecutor, have you? The fact that you're not wearing the gear does not actually get you out of the crime when we have the pictures at the cannon. It doesn't work. Did he say to anybody, maybe I should, if I ever want to go to Skyline Chili again, maybe I should move over here?
1: Well, he did have, I think he had a frown on his face when we stood at the 50-yard line after the victory, Hugh, for whatever that's worth. Maybe a mitigating circumstance and sentencing for what you're talking about here.
0: He should have been flat on his back like I was. He should have been prostrate. Like all of Ohio, that was a heck of a game to go to. You are now a curse. It is the ruthless curse. And
1: well,
0: I'm afraid.
1: You can think of it the opposite way, though, Hugh. You can think about the. Look, let this be a lesson to all the red state governors out there. You got a real big game. You got all the celebrities in town. You got a bunch of stuff. You know, it's the weight of the world on your shoulders. You really got to deliver. Why not just invite the Ruthless Variety program down there just to make sure things turn out okay?
0: Okay, that's a good spin, as my friend, my Democratic friend Mark Guerin would say whenever I came up with an answer. He's a good spin, that might work. That might work, but I don't think they're going to be inviting you to Ohio this year, that's for sure. Josh,
1: well, they should.
0: You went to the convention. Tell me about whether or not, I just had on Michelle Tafoya. She got a new poll. She down one in a new poll in the coefficient poll, and she's close in other polls. Do you think that's doable? I mean, we haven't won since Norm Coleman in Minnesota. What do you think?
1: Well, I was on that campaign with Norm Coleman.
0: Oh, you were?
1: That's my one and only Minnesota campaign. I was on it in 2002. And I will say I've been critical of my Minnesota Republican friends for years because of their inability to nominate a candidate who can simultaneously persuade folks in that third district. It's kind of a suburban Minneapolis district. At the same time of unifying that new Trump coalition that has taken over the Iron Range, the western part of the state, southern part of the state, Rochester, and everywhere else. They have not been able to do that. They've focused on a whole bunch of candidates that can captivate, you know, certain elements of it. But that third district in particular has been elusive. She is the first and best candidate that Minnesota has Republicans have nominated since 2002. And if it's doable, only she can do it. Now, you've got a ton of headwinds, a bad environment, an historical problem in both Minnesota and midterms when you're in control. All that being said, it is a very real race, Hugh. And I think that Democrats should be petrified about what happens if you give this lady the microphone. She is captivating. She's terrific.
0: You know, we have three candidates, we being Republicans, in Tafoya, Susan Collins, and John Sununu, who are independent of President Trump. I don't think you can merge those brands. You can't attach Donald Trump to those three candidates. It's a little bit easier with Ashley Hinson and John Husted, races we have to win, and I think we feel pretty good. It's very easy in Texas, but that's just going to be, they have to close the Alamo if Tallarico wins. What do you think of our three non-Trump-aligned candidates in the upper parts of the country?
1: Yeah, I mean, first of all, Susan Collins' brand speaks for itself. She's got a whole closet full of skeletons of the demise of political opponents who thought they were a shoo-in to defeat her over the years. She's a tough campaigner. I think she showed that in a couple of interviews that she did where she was talking about how she's certainly not going to bring up the fact that her opponent has children with their second cousin.
2: Cousin Troy.
1: She is. I mean, she's really, really good and has been forever. Also, perfect ideological fit for Maine, if you think about it. You know, Michelle, first time on the scene, but incredibly impressive, incredibly polished, and doing it for all the right reasons. If you're going to elect somebody to break the mold of what Minnesota has been dealing with the fraud, the corruption, the just mismanagement of the state, I think she's perfect for that. And then what was the third one that
2: Sununu.
1: You mentioned, Hugh?
2: Sununu.
1: So we've been talking about New Hampshire for 3 months, and I know you have too, but not really many other people in national media have, in large part because I think it benefits him at some level to keep this thing a little bit under the radar so Democrats don't just all scramble and throw all their money into New Hampshire. But you've got a couple of things happening. Kelly Ayotte up there, very, very popular. Gubernatorial on the ballot, and coupled with the name, the brand of Sununu, and himself, who is just an independent thinker, somebody who fits the ideological mold of New Hampshire, and Democrats are sleeping on this bad boy. I mean, they're spending all of their time talking about Ossoff in Georgia, or Tallarico, or El Sayed in Michigan. They're sleeping on this situation. I think he snuck up on them, and now you're kind of within the window. Where if that campaign is adequately resourced, that literally could save the majority for Republicans in the Senate.
0: All right, we got a minute, Josh. Alaska is so small, I don't know anything about. Dan Sullivan is a grade A, five-star recruit senator who protects Alaska and the national security and does so with intelligence and charm. But Alaska's rules are so weird. How do you win there? Do you just have to go door-to-door and talk to 300,000 people?
1: Yeah, ground game is really important, but you can't underestimate the intelligence of the Alaska electorate. You recall more than a decade ago, when Lisa Murkowski won a write-in campaign.
2: Yep.
1: And it required all of her voters to spell her name correctly on a ballot in order to defeat the nominees of the Democrat and the Republican Party. And they did it, and they did it with a margin. Democrats have tried some sneaky stuff here, put another Dan Sullivan on the ballot, pretend like he's a Republican, despite a lifelong record as a Democrat. I don't think they appreciate that, and I think they're a lot more tuned in than the national media is giving them credit for. I expect Sullivan to win this thing, but I expect Democrats to throw absolutely every monkey wrench into it to try to defeat him.
0: Thank you, Josh Holmes, and please tell your partner, Mr. Ashbrook, he'd better go to Vivek and talk pardon now, because gonna be that was a stunner. That was an absolute stunner.
1: Let it be a message,
0: Hugh.
1: Let it be a message to all the governors. Invite us. You win. It's easy.
0: Hadn't thought about that, but you're right. Just got to pick it. Just got to pick your games well. Josh Holmes, good to follow you, friend. Holmes Josh on X, the Ruthless Podcast, should be a must-listen every day. Stay tuned, America.

0: With SRN News, I'm Bob Agnew. In Washington, the Supreme Court has blocked the Trump administration from enforcing its new postal service rule governing mail-in ballots ahead of the November midterm elections. The president says his goal is to cut down on the possibility of election fraud, but now they will even place a lower court order that says the regulation is likely unlawful and also too complicated to be implemented anyway before this year's November 3rd midterm elections. As some Silicon Valley leaders warned that artificial intelligence could threaten humanity without safeguards, President Trump is rejecting those concerns and arguing instead they could give China a strategic advantage if the leaders in this country are persuaded to scale back their growth in AI. The bond market is flashing a warning on inflation, sending the 10-year Treasury yield to a post-2007 high as a rate hike is now appearing to be more likely. This is SRN News.
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9: Welcome back, America. Since I've talked to Michelle Tafoya about Minnesota, Josh Holmes about a few of the Senate races, let's not forget our two favorite Democratic candidates. Here is Abdul El-Sayed, Michigan's radical, the most radical major party nominee in, I think, the history of the United States, on the Ask Jen podcast with Jen Lau, cut number 11.
10: I am Arab. I'm also African. And you can be both Arab and African.
11: Correct.
10: Like anybody from Morocco or Tunisia or Algeria or Libya or Egypt. And I think we need to be thoughtful about not just identity. Like, I don't think people should vote for me because I'm Arab or African. Mm-hmm. I want them to vote for me because of a commitment that I have to our communities that I've shown up for. And the tough part about this conversation is that a lot of times when people in the city interact with somebody who looks like me, their experience is not great. It's like from behind bulletproof glass at a liquor store, being catcalled if you're a woman, you know, watching your kids get sold Lucy's out the back, being told there's not a bathroom when you know there is one.
9: You know, I don't think playing the victim is going to work with the black community of Detroit. You've been mean to me, black community. I just don't think that's going to work. Just calling me skeptical, I just don't think that's going to work in Detroit. Meanwhile, down Texas way, James Tallarico got caught at a stump ambush by a reporter who asked him simply, "Who's your favorite drag queen?" Cut number 12.
6: Mr. Tallarico, so nice to meet you. Sorry, I broke the hip. I was there when you defended the drags. Well, who's your favorite drag queen in Texas?
11: Oh, my gosh. Probably Alyssa Edwards.
6: Alyssa Edwards?
11: Yes.
6: I love Marky Mays. Thank you so much.
9: Okay. Okay. Can we play that again? Because it's not even a second does he have to think about this. Cut number 12.
6: Mr. Tallarico, so nice to meet you. Sorry, I broke the hip. I was there when you defended the drags. Well, who's your favorite drag queen in Texas?
11: Oh, my gosh. Probably Alyssa Edwards.
6: Alyssa Edwards?
11: Yes.
6: I love Marky Mays. Thank you so much.
9: All right. I don't know Alyssa Edwards. I know that I don't have a favorite drag queen, and I don't think any candidate for any office ought to have a favorite drag queen. And I do believe you will see that if you're listening to me now in Dallas or Houston or San Antonio or any of my wonderful Texas affiliates across the great Lone Star State, I have forgiven you for beating Ohio State. But I have a feeling you're going to see that clip in an ad on your television pretty soon. 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They're hard at work in all 50 states. If you're a state legislator or you're adjacent to a state legislator, get yourself to the ALEC website, ALEC.org. ALEC.org, the American Legislative Exchange Council. If you're not in a state legislature and you don't care what they do, but you do care where you live, ask for, get for free, sent to you for free, richstatespoorstates.com. Just go to that website, richstatespoorstates.com. They are proud of this study. It comes out every April 1st. It ranks the 50 states in terms of opportunity, in terms of cost of living, in terms of tax policy. RichStatesPoorStates.com, I think, is probably the best guide to understanding the demographic changes in America, why people are on the move and where they're going. And they're not just going to Texas and Tennessee and Florida because there's no state income tax. There's a little state income tax in North Carolina, but they got some great policies there as well. They're leaving the Northeast in droves. They're leaving California faster than they can rent U-Hauls. And they're going to places like Utah and Arizona, which are top 10 destinations as well. So if you're picking a place to build the life, or you're simply finding a place to retire, do it with RichStatesPoorStates.com in your hand. It's a wonderful book. It's absolutely free. 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The American Legislative Exchange Council will be glad to send it to you for free. I'll be right back on the YouTube.

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9: Welcome back, America. I'm Hugh Hewitt. That music means David Drucker is in the house. David, of course, senior writer for The Dispatch. David, an hour ago, Van Jones, widely admired on both the left and the right, though he's a lefty, wrote an impassioned plea for the government to do something on AI. It's the tailwind of the AI bubble that I think has blown over and blown up over the weekend. But what did you make of this push to please, please regulate us from big AI?
10: Well, you know, we have a history in this country of big business requesting government regulation so that they can be grandfathered in to the rules and have all the advantages and keep out future competition. So there's that. I also think that given the public's concern about artificial intelligence, Hugh, and I mean, it is a huge political brush fire out there on the right and the left. I've experienced it. I've talked to voters, Republican and Democrat, who will show up at town halls and rallies and like, what's your number one issue? It's AI and data centers. And they're trying to inoculate themselves, I think, these firms from public blowback. See, we're just following the rules. Don't get mad at us. What I would say politically is I wouldn't discount this as an issue that is driving voters. It's just not your typical left-right or right-left issue. And so it's hard to say how it's going to play out. And I think it could play out differently in different races, meaning I think there are some races where it might help a Democrat, and there are some races where it might help a Republican, and there are some races where it might, you know, it might cancel itself out. But it's really this huge issue.
9: Well, I divide it into two. Data centers are there because we are producing a lot of data, and it's got to go somewhere, and I'd rather it be stored in the United States that produces jobs and revenue. AI, the end of the world stuff, I'm not buying it, and I'm not buying the need to rush in, because there is a Senate Intelligence Committee and a House Intelligence Committee. That seems to me the natural place to go in and discuss whether or not you stand up a new regulatory framework. But going slowly is a feature, not a bug, of our legal system, David Drucker. What do you make of the demand that they go fast? Because that's just counterintuitive to me.
10: Well, you know, I agree with you that going slow is a feature, not a bug. And I'd say I think it's a feature, not a bug, of our Constitution and the government, and the fact that it takes so long to get anything meaningful done. I mean, that's kind of the point.
9: Yep.
10: Remember some years back, Hugh, California rushed into electricity dereg, and I'm not arguing against dereg here, but they rushed and they made a lot of mistakes. I'd say the other side of that, though, let's say that it turns out it's important for the government to do something at some point, like to reach a conclusion after careful and methodical deliberation. Over the past 25 years, the U.S. government, meaning the Congress and the executive branch, has shown a real inability to tackle big issues and reach a consensus of some sort. And, you know, some people might say, well, we're better off for that. But look, I remember going through this with cybersecurity during the Obama administration, where both Republicans and Democrats felt this, you know, new emerging danger of threats from foreign adversaries, cyber attacks and the like, required some sort of regulatory regime and some sort of legislation that helped protect us. They could never get anywhere, even though they all agreed it was a problem and something needed to be done. So there are, I guess, two ways to look at this.
9: So against the backdrop, we were wrong about COVID, we being the federal government. We were wrong about the housing collapse and the Great Recession. We were wrong about WMD in Iraq. We were wrong. I mean, you can keep going backwards as far as you want. They're often wrong, very rarely right. They can occasionally do a Social Security reform with Pat Moynihan and things like that. But who has credibility? I mean, if you had four people stand up and say, we're going to go to work on this, the way that Susan Collins and Marco Rubio and a couple of Democrats got together and did the Payroll Protection Act, are there four people in the House and the Senate that you would trust to come up with a decent AI regulatory framework?
10: Well, I mean, look, I mean, first I'd have to take a look at expertise and staff and qualifications. I think there are members with credibility, right? I think of Senator Tom Cotton, who's a very thoughtful legislator.

0: see who these people are, what the process would be. But I think some of them exist, not as many as there used to be right now, but they're still there.
1: Yeah, the Senate Intel Committee and the House Intel Committee together are 42 members. It's a select committee. They're put on by the leaders. Typically, those people have the respect of their own caucus and not a little bit of respect from the other caucus, and they're smart. That's typically the case. All right, there's going to be a worse member of the 42, but there's, you just mentioned Warner and Cotton. They're the minority ranking and chairman of the committee, respectively. I think it ought to go there, and I think we ought to, they ought to go to the SCIF and talk about it. But that's it. Other than that, I just don't buy it from these folks. And I'm not going to be panicked into saying free enterprise won't sort this out. And by the way, the Chinese aren't slowing down. Last word to you, David.
0: Look, I'm not necessarily arguing here, but just to make it interesting, sometimes there are issues where the public is so up in arms that, you know, politicians are in the service business, and they at least have to show voters that they're heeding the concerns being expressed to them and just dismissing it as this doesn't need to be done because of X, Y, and Z is often insufficient. You can eventually say, listen, here's why we should go slow. Here's how I looked into it. Here was the research. Here's what we've discovered, and here's what we're monitoring. But you have, so you can show concern without doing something drastic, but you can't dismiss it or voters get very upset.
1: I think you're right. That's why I would say the Senate Intelligence Committee is getting their staff ready. They will be taking classified testimony from everyone who's got a fear. We'll talk to this kid who came out of nowhere and had a rollout, and we'll find out whether or not that rollout was orchestrated, and we'll get to the bottom of it. I imagine the Dispatch will get there first. David M. Drucker, follow him on X, read him in the Dispatch. Thank you, my friend. Don't go anywhere, America. I'll be right back. Coming up next hour, Brett Baer is going to join me. Former National Security Advisor Robert C. O'Brien will be along. Byron York, Matt Continetti in hour three. We got so much more ahead. Don't go anywhere. 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
2: Ronald Reagan understood that freedom sometimes requires more than quiet diplomacy. It requires moral clarity. On June 12, 1987, standing before the Brandenburg Gate in a divided Berlin, Reagan issued a direct challenge to Soviet leader Mikhail Gorbachev. "Mr. Gorbachev, tear down this wall." The Berlin Wall was more than concrete and barbed wire. It represented a system that restricted movement, divided families, and denied millions the freedoms Americans often take for granted. Reagan refused to treat that division as permanent. He understood that free nations must be willing to identify the difference between liberty and oppression, and have the courage to say so. 2 years later, the Berlin Wall fell. Freedom survives when people refuse to accept tyranny as inevitable. So when freedom is challenged today, will we have the courage to defend it with the same clarity?
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2: Welcome back, America. Treasury Secretary Scott Bessent on the House testifying today about Iran cut number 8.
3: Finally, the strength of our economy has allowed the United States to wage the greatest economic isolation campaign in the history of the world against the Islamic Republic of Iran and its enablers. President Trump has taken action that his predecessors have long deferred against a regime that devotes itself to death to America and seeks nuclear weapons to do just that. Under his leadership, America is no longer managing the Iranian threat. We are ending it. And America's economic resurgence is reinforcing our capacity to do so from a position of strength. Together, the growth we are advancing abroad, the prosperity we are building at home, and the might we are unleashing against our adversaries are bound by the same conviction to restore American strength in service of the American people.
2: All right, he's doing great. And then Anaya Presley, member of the squad, comes in, cut number 9.
4: Insurance. Have you heard about this issue, yes or no?
3: I am aware that Obamacare is a failure.
4: Yes or no? Are you aware?
3: You can ask me.
4: Stop filibustering and stop acting like you don't know what the facts are. Moving on.
3: Answer it.
4: Secretary Bessent, the Joint Economic Committee found that tariffs cost families on average $1,700. Have you heard about this issue?
3: I have not.
4: You heard about this issue. Your boss, Donald Trump, said that he was going to give people he would reimburse them. He would send them a check for the cost of these tariffs, and he hasn't done that because he lies on everything. You know about these issues, and I'm questioning your integrity. You know about these issues.
5: Ms. Presley is recognized.
4: Thank you, Mr. Secretary. You know about these issues. The American people are suffering. You know better. You go on television and you say that Trump's economic agenda is a great comeback, and that makes me question not only your integrity, but if you're operating in the same reality as the people whom you are accountable to. And you are enabling him, and it's shameful. Secretary Bessent, the families in my district and across this country are struggling to afford a home, buy food, raise their kids, pay these high utility bills, and they deserve a government that's going to make their life easier, not harder. But that's exactly what is happening on your watch. As a secretary...
2: You know, I love that. I play her all day. Give her a cable channel. 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
9: All right, we're already to Wednesday here on the Dave Elswick Show. Hump Day. We're closer to Friday than we were on Monday, and that's a good thing. We'll have our congressmen on our Wednesday show. We'll be talking to them about what's going on in the Middle East and what they're seeing as we approach the midterm elections, as well as we'll be joined by our junior senator, Tom Cotton. He'll spend about 15 minutes with us as well.
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10: Welcome to Seculo. This is Logan Seculo. Will Haynes in studio. Rick Grinnell joining us just a little bit later. And phone lines are open for you at 1-800-684-3110. I am happy to report that this is a victory for our clients to continue ministering. You may remember this situation that was happening out of Colorado. We've fought hard for it. Our team has been working tirelessly. And again, you may see these efforts and goes, as the ACLJ, what do they do on the ground? You hear these, you know, big, you know, cases we take on, Supreme Court of the United States. You hear about all the work that we're doing internationally, whether that's in Europe or in Pakistan or anywhere in the world that the ACLJ is needed. ACLJ Jerusalem. But sometimes it's in your own backyard. And sometimes it's in your own public park. And this is what happens when the ACLJ gets involved. Sometimes it takes time. But we have what it could be a landmark agreement in our case that was happening in Colorado. Again, a massive settlement. This is a win for homeless ministries that reach the homeless community or reach people who are in need. And maybe there is some misunderstanding of what the law could be. Maybe we could back it up a little bit, Will, give people, if they don't know, the background on this. I'm just pumped that we were able to come out here today on this show and make this announcement.
12: That's right. So remember, we told you about this group of pastors from local churches that would have gatherings where they had worship, they had ministry to outreach to those that were in need. And it happened in a public park in North Glen, Colorado. They had been doing this since 2020. And then in 2025, just last year, they passed an ordinance that made it illegal for groups of more than five to recurringly use the park. And what happened? The pastors and members of these churches were criminally cited for continuing this ministry in a public park. Now, we quickly jumped into action, one, to defend them from these criminal citations, but also filing a federal lawsuit. And we went after multiple sections of this ordinance of showing how it was not a constitutional ordinance. And what happened? 2 months later, they dropped the criminal charges against our clients after we filed this federal lawsuit. And now we are pleased to announce that as we neared the discovery phase of this lawsuit, we came to an agreement, a settlement with the city of North Glen, Colorado, that is a victory for our clients, allowing them to continue their ministry in this public park without fear of criminal citation, as well as the park, the city was able to, one, repeal the ordinance that was bad law, that we thought was bad law, that would target the churches, and replace it with something that still gives the city the authority and the appropriate measures to keep people safe in their public parks, as is the city's responsibility, but doesn't discriminate against our clients and allows them to continue this much needed ministry. We are so, one, thankful the hard work of our attorneys that went into this to get this across the finish line. Absolutely. And we are pleased to announce that last night, the city council was able to move forward after their second reading on that measure that we came together with the city to craft.
10: Yeah, I mean, in general, this is a done deal. This is exciting. You should be excited when work like this gets done, even in states like Colorado, which you may think may be less friendly. Then you have moments where we can use the power of the ACLJ. And what it is really all of you getting together, and of course, the hand of God at the same time, to go into these places and make a real difference. That's why I encourage you to always support the work of the ACLJ if you can. That's, of course, at aclj.org. We are getting some reports. See a lot of comments coming in on our YouTube channel saying that you did not receive any sort of notification that we are live, and most of you manually did it. So I'm going to ask, if you're one of those people, let us know in the chat, but also hit the thumbs up. Throw in a comment. You know, get engaged here. Hype points. Do something here to make sure that we get back into people's feeds, because these are big moments. It may not be the biggest breaking news of the day, but you know what? It should be for you, because this is the things that are important to make sure we're standing up for nationwide. We'll be right back.
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10: Just saw a bit of a flashback if you're watching online. By the way, you should be watching online. It's a great place, way to interact with the show. There's a great chat feature. If you're on YouTube or on Rumble, you can get involved that way. But also, you get to see us, which is always nice. You see our pretty face as well. But along with that, it's during the commercial breaks, you get special video presentations our team put together. We just flashbacked to earlier this year with one of our lawyers, Garrett Taylor, who led this. You can actually read what he wrote on our website right now. If you go to aclj.org, you can see the article about this case. So you can go to that and really get a more of a deep dive on the history of this case. Again, it's been a little over a year of working. We've been talking about it for nearly a year. And the ACLJ, again, stood alongside these pastors and church members to make sure that they were able to still practice, not just, again, having a church service or something like this. This was an outreach to people in need that was being shut down. The city's saying, you can do a lot of things in the public park. Helping people? Nah, that's not one of them. But the ACLJ was able to work hard and work with them, by the way, too, to get what is really a victory for our clients, to continue, again, this ministry to people who are in need, and specifically to people who are homeless and that really could use the support of the church. It's what the church is called to do. And now, though we were headed towards discovery in the lawsuit phase, we were able to create a settlement, work together, our ACLJ lawyers and this team, to really develop a collaborative effort to make sure that sort of this newly proposed language protects everyone. And it's really, again, a big moment. It took months of our team working hard on this. And again, what this does is, it affects the local community there in Colorado, but it also starts building precedent for what we can take around the country if needed.
12: Well, and once again, I want to point this out because of the hard work of our team. The criminal citations that were issued to pastors and church members that were using the park for their ministry, they were issued on September 18th of 2025. We were able to receive the client, fight back, get the criminal charges dropped, as well as file a federal lawsuit and get a settlement in less than a year. That, for the work of the speed of things, is remarkable, because going through the court system, as you all know, if you watch this broadcast, takes a long time sometimes. So just even that, 3 days shy of a year, and we're talking about the repealing of the ordinance that happened last night and replacement with something new. That is remarkably quick, because also we mentioned we were able to come to this settlement. There was positive outreach from the city as we neared this discovery phase. We had multiple potential resolutions in conferences, and then developed this collaborative effort among the parties that crafted this new proposed ordinance that would replace the old one. This going into the discovery phase takes a lot of man hours. It takes a lot of interviews, depositions, as well as documents, going through all of that. That was about to be a big chunk of even our attorney's time moving forward towards the end of this year as this lawsuit progressed. So not only are we able to get this for our clients, and everyone is happy in Colorado as they are able to continue their ministry, as well as the city is able to still have restrictions that they deem to be safety for the parties. But we pointed out in our lawsuit, Logan, that it wasn't just the old ordinance was not broad for the safety of everyone. It was specifically targeting those that in the way it was being applied, that were religious groups.
10: Yeah, ministry work.
12: That's right.
10: That was what was being targeted. And remember, I need to clarify, you know, we're here celebrating this, but look, this may be happening in your hometown. It may be happening to you. Remember that the ACLJ team is there for you at no cost. Remember, no bill was ever sent to these pastors or to this church. That's not how this works here. Thankfully, people like you support the work of the ACLJ. And because you do that, we're able to represent all of these amazing clients that need our help for absolutely no cost. And by the way, those clients one day may be you, and maybe it could be you right now. And you may be watching this going, I think this is happening to me. And maybe you thought you were helpless or hopeless and you didn't think it was worthwhile. Well, you know what? There's a real easy way. You should go to aclj.org/help, fill out a simple, like just survey, couple quick questions. If it's within the scope of the work here at the ACLJ, religious freedom matters, of course, constitutional crises that may be occurring. We'll jump into action. We get a team of lawyers on it immediately. You get attached to a lawyer pretty much immediately and told whether or not this is something the ACLJ can do. And if it is, we jump into action. The legal system moves slow. This is one of the faster ones, and it was, you know, nearly a year. So you got to remember that. So if you feel like this is happening to you, don't wait. Jump in now, call ACLJ, or get involved with ACLJ. You're going to aclj.org/help and be a part of this big movement that is happening, because we can get things done. We can get things done that, again, you may go, this is small potatoes. This is looking at what's happening here in Colorado. This is a public park in Colorado in this one community. Who cares? Who cares? Obviously, the people of this community, who they're ministering to, people that need food, people that need supplies, people that are struggling, people that need Jesus. Who does it also affect? Obviously, the pastors, the churches, the people who run the ministry. And inevitably, the wake goes beyond them, and it gets to you. Somewhere in this country, this is happening somewhere else, and we need to know about it. That's why the ACLJ team is continually fighting for this. I mean, it's nearly a year of fighting for these Colorado churches, again, cited for so many different things, including just worshiping in the park. But we have new language. The ACLJ team was able to work. That's also the truth here, too. You know what would be a lot better for a lot of organizations like ours? Say, we're not going to settle. We're going to take this thing all the way. We're going to battle it out in the court system. We're going to make sure that we, you know, squeeze every second out of this. But that is not what our team does here. We go for the win. We go for what's the victory for the client. And that may take 2 days. It may take 2 years. It may take 20 years. but we're not going to do this because the organization decides, oh, we think it's better for us in fundraising to stretch this out over years and years and years. There are cases that go years and years. Trust me, I would much rather have our team be able to move on. And thankfully, we're able to find some common sense with some people here in Colorado, work with them, rework this language to make sure that our clients are represented fairly.
12: That's right, and that's exactly what you see here. When you look at the lawsuit, and I encourage everyone, go read on ACLJ.org. Garrett Taylor, who really did a great job on this, was able to work with the city and able to come to this agreement. But as we said, it's up at ACLJ.org, has a lot of other information, which actually can help, as you were talking about, other people that may be in situations like this, that when they read the things about, you know, this ordinance was, we challenged it in the lawsuit on vagueness and overbreadth, not narrowly tailored, religious targeting, viewpoint discrimination. When you read the descriptions of that, you may think, oh, that's exactly what I've seen happening in my own town with this ordinance or with my church group. Because this isn't a novel thing that happened here in Colorado. This is something that city councils and local governments do across the country, and you have to challenge it when it is discriminating against one group. And that's what we challenged here. And as you mentioned, he was able to then work with the city council, not only to repeal that ordinance that was bad law that was affecting our client, but also to make something stronger for everyone. And so that's where they've passed a new ordinance that is able to govern the city parks, the usage of city parks, so it doesn't completely hamstring the city to be able to protect its citizens, but it also isn't targeting the church members that are using the public facilities that anyone has access to conduct their ministry. And so it's a very important balance that you see around the country. But when the government decides we're sending police officers, we're going to criminally cite people for their involvement in ministry, that's when it goes too far. And sometimes it may even be that the ordinance never had that intended effect, that it wasn't like you had members of city council sitting around thinking, we're really going to get those church groups. But then that's how in practicality it plays out with the police and the way it's enforced. We can work together sometimes. And that's what you saw here in Colorado. I do think it is important, once again, we talk about it. This was done in under a year. We really started the representation back in February. It also takes people that realize my rights are being violated to contact a group like the ACLJ. Sometimes, as you say, it's easier for a church to be like, let's go to a different place.
10: Yeah,
12: it's not worth it.
10: Sometimes we need a wake-up call, and hopefully this show can be one of those for you today. I encourage you, if you feel like you're so moved to support the work of the ACLJ, it's a great time to do it. Go to ACLJ.org right now, and if you can make a donation, I'll just earmark today as those of you who are reaching out specifically because of people like this, when these, you know, victories for our clients can happen. And you know, a lot of times they tell me, the fundraising group, you know, that we work with, our team here that does a lot of that, they go, you know, Logan, sometimes victories, sometimes successes, they don't always, you know, move the needle, if you will. And I would say, we gotta celebrate. You got to celebrate when the ACLJ team does incredible work. So celebrate with us today. If you can support financially. If you just want to call in, say a thanks or a prayer to our team, to these churches. I see former members of these churches in the chat. Give me a call at 1-800-684-3110. 1-800-684-3110. I'll take calls in the next segment. We're also going to give you a little bit of the news of the day of what's going on around the world. But I had to start off with this great news. We'll be right back.
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10: Before we get to some of the news of the day that we want to hit you with, there's also another victory the ACLJ team was able to secure, and this is one that happens worldwide. You know, I wanted to hit domestic front first because I think that those, you know, connect with you on a personal level. Maybe you've been involved in one of these ministries to communities that are in need in your local area. You can feel it. You can connect with it. Sometimes we take things overseas, and I'll be honest, that I feel like some of it gets, if you want to say, quote unquote, lost in translation. Because it's hard to imagine what the world is like for Christians in different nations that don't respect your religious beliefs or religious freedom like we do here in America. But now I want the ACLJ world to go a little bit beyond what we do here in this country. Because, Will, we have another success to report.
12: That's right. And when you look at these cases, sometimes it seems almost hopeless, but we fight very hard and we get results in places even like Pakistan. This is the case of a now 19-year-old Christian in Pakistan, Zubaim Masih. And when Zubaim was arrested, he was 17 years old. He and four other Christians around his age were arrested in September of 2024. And they used these blasphemy laws that Pakistan has on the books still, and they used them to persecute Christians, local places especially. And their crime was publicly sharing their faith in Pakistan. According to the police complaint, one bystander filed with the police that they were offended because a young woman in the group, so not even our client, we used a loudspeaker to preach that salvation comes only through Christ. So the core tenet of the gospel. And that was an offensive message to the individual that reported it. And they also said it hurt the religious feelings of other Muslims nearby. We represented this individual and are pleased to announce today, and I got this very early in the morning, that our client, Zubaim Masih, and the other four co-defendants were all acquitted in that blasphemy charge today.
10: It's amazing.
12: At the hearing, our team briefed the new judge. There was a new judge on this case. And this judge acquitted everyone, including the defendants that weren't our clients. So our team was able to get victory, not just for our client that we weren't representing, but all the others as well. Because at the end of the day, we will fight for religious liberty all around the world. And we know that in places like Pakistan, it can be hard. But if we are there and we are on the ground and we are fighting, we can get victories like this. The judge, Muhammad Nasrallah, I don't believe was siding with the individuals because he's a Christian himself.
10: Shared religious beliefs.
12: Right. It is because our team was able to present the facts and the law and get them acquitted of these laws that shouldn't exist. Blasphemy laws should not exist. We still have other clients that we are fighting hard for as well. Some are on death row for very similar type charges. These were not facing the death penalty, fortunately, but we were able to get them acquitted completely. And that is such a wonderful victory to share today.
10: These are the real issues that are happening around the world. And this is why our team is so important. You know, we're able to get lost sometimes in the news of the day here in the United States of America. And sometimes it feels trivial. But again, I come to you with these victories that our team's able to produce because of, one, the hand of God, and because of people like you. And again, I'll be honest, and I'm not just saying this, by the way. I could probably show you an endless supply of calls and emails and meetings where, you know, the fundraising groups, the fundraising committee kind of we work here with and that we work on, they'll tell you that these, we're putting out an email, whatever it is, our audience doesn't seem to respond when we tell you about these victories. I want you today to prove them wrong. I encourage you to go to ACLJ.org and make a donation of any kind. That could be $5. I don't care. I want to see the number of donations skyrocket today because of this victory. So maybe you already gave your $75, whatever it may be. Maybe you're already an ACLJ champion who gives. It could be $5. Just so I can go back and say, listen, our viewers, our supporters, they care about these victories. They want to know about them. They want to be updated with them because I love sharing them with you. It's the fun part of the job, if you will. We can get caught up in the deep and the dark and the disturbing. And look, plenty of days for that. It's not like we're living in a world where that doesn't happen every day. But there are some times where we can take a moment, praise God, and say thank you for what we've been able to accomplish here at the ACLJ. And that's what we've done the last 25 minutes of this show. That's it. Only the last 25 minutes. And we've got other news to cover. Rick Grinnell's going to be joining us. We got a lot more, you know, but we've just given you two senses of what could be quote unquote victories. And really, it's funny to kind of even say that because it's things that never should have happened in the first place. A Christian mission, essentially, being shut down from helping people in need in their community, feeding people who are homeless, all of these kind of things. And then in Pakistan, someone who's just talking about their faith, witnessing. Because again, we have to put in perspective what religious persecution is worldwide and how it is different than what is in America. In America, you may have a ministry shut down and we're able to actually come up with a settlement, work with the city to figure this out, work with the county to figure this out, or a state or a government. There's some rationale here. In these situations in Pakistan or over the world, you may not be able to get there. But thankfully, this time, we were.
12: And once again, why is it important also when you give to the ACLJ to continue these fights? Because it's the fights aren't over in Pakistan. This is a great victory to celebrate, but we have many other clients that still are on, some on death row because of the very same charges, the very same laws that are on the books there. And we have to take that lawfare fight because that's what they're using. They're using the law to persecute Christians in Pakistan. We have to take the fight there to make sure that it doesn't keep coming and encroaching here at home. We fight for those at home, which there is, these are both equally great victories for people, but the persecution that we see in the United States, thankfully, is not at the level of putting you in prison or on death row for sharing your faith yet. But when you start to see what's happening in Europe, where they're not calling it blasphemy laws, because they're not a state religion there that's saying you're offending our religion. But they are going after free speech in the UK, in France, in many of these places that are Western, that believe in the freedom of speech and religion on paper. But if you don't fight where it's happening, where it's so blatant blasphemy laws, when they start targeting your speech or your beliefs in Western countries, friendly countries, it creeps over the ocean back home. So we can't just let a city ordinance stand if it violates the Constitution and the freedom of religion, the freedom of speech, just like we can't let a blasphemy law in Pakistan stand because it is unjust and violates humanity. So we are going to go, whether it's Pakistan or here, and continue that fight.
10: Yeah, around the world, the ACLJ continues on. Now, listen, in the next half hour, we do have a show, by the way, that continues on for the next half hour. And do we have phone lines open? And they've been listening very closely. You've been watching very intently. But I want to hear from you. I know we haven't really given you an option to call in today very much because I haven't really posed this. But we are going to address the Supreme Court of the United States has made their decision on the mail-in balloting situation. Some of you may not be too thrilled, but we're going to continue that conversation in the next half hour. Give me a call. You want to talk about it, 1-800-684-3110. Rick Grinnell's going to be joining us. But again, we have a second half hour of the show. I want you to be a part of that second half hour. Find us broadcasting live on ACLJ.org, Facebook, YouTube, Rumble. We're there live 12 to 1 p.m. Eastern time each and every day. Of course, archived on however you get your podcast immediately following the show. And we'll be right back. Second half hour coming up. And this is our shortest break. So give me a call. Less than a minute. We'll be right back.
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24: Keeping you informed and engaged, now more than ever. 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
10: Welcome back to Seculo. Second half hour coming up. Rick Riddell is going to be joining us in just a few minutes. Will Haynes is in studio. I had someone who sent me a post on X yesterday and said, hey, I love your show, but I love it more when Rick is on. So you know what? We'll have to make sure we tell Rick that. But phone lines are open for you at 1-800-684-3110. We have spent the last half hour talking about two big celebrations here at the ACLJ. But now I think we need to adjust a little bit. I know Will's going to break it down coming up a little bit longer, but there has been some movement from the United States Supreme Court. Some of you are going to like this or not going to like this. Let's just be honest. We know where our audience stands on this. But of course, this has to do with the mail-in ballot situation. So maybe we just hit them with the, you know, do you want the good news or the bad news first kind of situation? And
12: right.
10: It kind of depends on your point of view.
12: Well, what happened yesterday is after an earlier attempt to block this, it was overturned. A stay was granted by the Supreme Court a few weeks ago, and we talked about that. Now, an application for stay has been denied by the Supreme Court. So what happened here is a group of states sued the administration for the new rule that after an executive order, the Postal Service created a new rule. It went through the rulemaking process, which is takes a while sometimes. And then they published the final rule, which would have all these new regulations, if it were, about how to conduct mail-in balloting. It has to have a barcode on it. It has to be able to check citizenship from states. There's several different things to try and strengthen the mail-in ballot process, not to get rid of it, but to make sure that it is less vulnerable to cheating, as that was the goal of the president. What happened here is that the Supreme Court was asked to stay the injunction of the lower court by the government. And that was denied by the Supreme Court. At the end of the day, it was presented to Justice Jackson, as these stays are, emergency stays, and it was denied by her and to the court. She referred it to the broader court, which means they had to get five justices to agree to either grant the stay or to reject it. We see here that Justice Kavanaugh is on record concurring with the court's opinion that there will not be a stay granted here to the government to allow this rule to move forward for the midterm. And Justice Kavanaugh's rationale was that he believes the rule, at least based off the briefing, is within the scope of what the Postal Service can do. However, the timing, because of the Administrative Procedures Act, for this upcoming midterms election is not viable. So therefore, he denied the application for stay with the majority. There were only two that dissented on record that we know of, and that is Justice Alito joined by Justice Thomas, who would have granted the stay, allowing this rule to go forward in the midterm. So as it stands right now, this rule will not be implemented in the midterms. This has nothing to do with the merits of the case on whether this rule will last
10: later. Let's just be honest. This is a loss for President Trump. He's not thrilled about this.
12: He is not. He went after the three justices that he put on the court, saying these are not the people I interviewed.
10: Yeah.
12: Now, I
10: think that's a bit much.
12: When you see what Justice Kavanaugh's rationale was, there are many people. It was
10: a long post. They just put up the post. Yeah, there's no character shortage there, ladies and gentlemen. So I'll let you guys read that. I'm not reading that to you. That's way too long. When we get back, though, you're going to hear from Rick Grinnell. I'm sure he's got a lot to say about this and some other things. Will take this thing back over to the mayor, Karen Bass.
12: That's right.
10: Situation's there. And continuing this discussion, phone lines are open for you. Ask Will a question, any question, 1-800-684-3110. Be kind to your phone screener. You'll probably make it on the air today. 1-800-684-3110. And continue to support the work of the ACLJ when you can. And do it today again. Do it in the celebrations of victories at ACLJ.org. We'll be right back.
1: 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Stay sharp with Doc Washburn. And hear from national voices like Chris DeGaulle, Scott Jennings, Hugh Hewitt, Larry Elder, and Mike Gallagher. 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This is 101.1 The Answer, where Little Rock comes to talk. Start your day with Dave Elswick in the morning, breaking down the stories shaping Arkansas and the nation and hearing what you have to say. Then in the afternoon, join Doc Washburn as he takes on the biggest headlines, asks the tough questions, and opens the phones for real conversation. 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CNN Scott Jennings, Mike Gallagher, Larry Elder, bringing you smart analysis, strong opinions, and the debate everyone's talking about. 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
12: Welcome back to Seculo. I'm joined now by Rick Grinnell. Logan left me, so if you want to talk to me later, call me at 1-800-684-3110. But I've traded Logan for Rick for this segment. And Rick, this is remarkable. We started off this broadcast today talking about a victory we had at the ACLJ in Colorado for a client that did outreach and ministry to homeless in Colorado. They would feed the homeless. They would share the gospel with them. And an ordinance there was really being used to target them. And we were able to get to a settlement with the city there in Colorado, which is great news, right? The city government worked with the ACLJ to come up with the better solution for our client, as well as the city, to be able to keep people safe. When you look at what's happening in Los Angeles, I feel like Los Angeles wants churches to stay away. We've had to fight many of those fights. They don't want their ministry in helping of the homeless because the government does everything perfectly and the best. But now that there starts to be some scrutiny looked at the way the government of Los Angeles is addressing the homelessness crisis there, Karen Bass all of a sudden is nowhere to be found as far as the oversight that the federal government is trying to do there. What's your take on this?
2: Look, this is a really difficult situation for people living in Los Angeles. For one reason is that we have two terrible choices. And so you have to ask yourself, what do you do when you have two terrible choices? You got to vote for one of them. I suppose you could write in somebody. Maybe that's kind of the moral thing to do, because you really don't want to vote for any of these two. However, I've come to the point that Karen Bass has been so terrible. She has been someone who has failed every step of the way, that giving her a vote to reelect her sends a terrible message to politics and to the community at large, that somehow you can be terrible and still get reelected. I would rather take a risk and bring in somebody new who seems just as terrible, but at least they haven't failed on the same magnitude that Karen Bass has done. And so I just can't vote for Karen Bass. I can't have any of my friends. I can't advocate for Karen Bass, because over and over and over she fails. And this situation that you were just talking about, you know, look, she's wasted a whole bunch of NGO money, including the homeless money. We're talking hundreds of millions of dollars that go to these homeless organizations over the last years. And all they do is they pay exorbitant salaries to the staff. They perpetuate the problem. They don't want to solve the problem, because they actually like having the attention and the problem and the money and the power that comes with it. And Karen Bass just plays into it. And she is not willing to be held to account. She's not willing to come clean and be transparent to Congress and say, look, this is the money that we had. This is what we did with it. And this is how much success we had. She won't come clean on whether or not the millions of dollars that she has spent on homelessness has actually worked. Think about that.
12: Well, and once again, for those watching, this is a board that she sat on, the Los Angeles Homeless Services Authority, LASHA, as it's referred to. And she, in the Congress has given over $1 billion in federal funds to help this crisis. So not just Californian taxpayer dollars, but every American's taxpayer dollars. And what does Congress do? Their job sometimes to call people to say, hey, we have to do some oversight here. We want to see where this is going. There are reports that this is not being efficiently used. And anyone with eyeballs and a trip to LA can see that this is probably not being efficiently used. We want to hear from you. This mayor, who is a candidate, as we've talked about, for reelection, decides to step off the board and appoint someone new to avoid talking to Congress. That just screams to me someone who's afraid of their own record. They have nothing to show for what they have done. So instead of go and have nothing to say other than, you're right, I didn't do it very well, but keep looking into the fraud that you see maybe happening here, just decides, I'm going to step off this board. I'm not even going to go and try to spend things.
2: Look, at this point, she has clearly wasted money, wasted taxpayer dollars, and she won't come clean and tell us that either it was because she knew the whole thing was rigged and she was just going to give it to her political friends who didn't do anything, or she didn't watch it closely enough and someone else is to blame. Either way, she needs to come clean and tell us why was there so much money, millions of dollars wasted in pretending like you're going to combat homelessness, and then you don't have anything to show for it. She's failed, and she is afraid of her record. She's afraid of the scrutiny. You're exactly right.
12: Well, and I think to your point as well, that even though Nithya Raman in no way has shown that she has better ideas for the city, there is something to be said if there is a referendum on the failures of the current mayor, even if that mayor, the policies don't change, the leadership change is a signal to people. And I think that's what's also fascinating about this here. What we're starting to see, not only with Karen Bass, but also with Nithya Raman, is like the ridiculous things that they have celebrated, whether it be the I wasn't able to fix the pothole that you asked me to do, but I put up a sign that maybe we can get to it later. Or Nithya Raman celebrating how long it took to get, you know, 8 yellow stripes painted across a broken road in one neighborhood instead of saying, hey, we got the road fixed and the crosswalk put in. That these aren't issues. These are issues that have been happening in Los Angeles for a very long time because of leadership. They haven't been issues that the nation has talked about and shown the problems to the extent that they're happening there. So I think that this conversation, even if the insurgency of Spencer Pratt didn't get to where it needed to be, regardless of what you think about that election and a candidate conceding they lost and then all of a sudden winning. But I think that the scrutiny that's appearing should be something that's hopeful for Californians, of the entire country and Congress is looking at this problem. And so even if you don't have the right policies, if you're not doing something about it, there will be referendums on you.
2: Yeah, I hope so. I mean, we don't have a lot of hope right now with this crowd. But the point is a real one that you make, which is, you know, the odds that Nithya Raman are going to be a good mayor are very, very low. But we already know that Karen Bass has been a terrible mayor. And so don't reward Karen Bass, dump her, do what you have to do in terms of either voting for Nithya or voting for somebody else. Again, I get this is a terrible choice, but the idea that somehow we're going to reward Karen Bass for years of failure is just too much to take.
12: Rick, thank you so much for joining us today and breaking down the complex issues of California, as you always do so well for us. Folks, we're heading into our final segment of the broadcast today. Paul, I'll talk to you in the next segment, but be like Paul. Give me a call. 1-800-684-3110. 1-800-684-3110. I'm also going to talk a little bit more about that ruling from the Supreme Court. It drew the ire from the president. But also, I think it is important to look at what was said by the justices and to look at it that way. Many people, I think, on the left will allow this to be a moment that they can get people on the right that don't agree with them on anything to believe the Supreme Court is a failed and broken institution. Don't let them do that. I think that when you have conservatives, as we've seen multiple times throughout this year, on the court, conservative ideologically, that they are going to have different opinions about the law and the way things are written. Because conservative legal jurisprudence isn't a unitary block like you see on the left. And I think this is more proof that, yeah, the Supreme Court may not issue opinions you like 100% of the time. That should be proof that the Supreme Court is an independent branch of government that is working the way it was designed to, even if you disagree with the rulings, even if they get it wrong sometimes. So I think that's important to talk about as well. Give me a call, 1-800-684-3110, 1-800-684-3110, to talk to me about either our victories in Colorado and Pakistan for our clients in those places, or whether it be about what we talked about with Rick, with Karen Bass, and the issues that we see in California. Or if you want to talk about the Supreme Court, you can call me as well. 1-800-684-3110. And I want to echo what Logan said. All of these victories, it show that we are effective. And we get the job done. And we know there are more fights ahead. So if you can, give to the ACLJ today at aclj.org. Welcome to the all-new ACLJ app. Expert analysis and insight big tech can't censor. 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

0: insurance. Because you can't go wrong saving money. Unless you spend it on a guitar and never learn to play it, but lie and say that you did. Then someone hands you a guitar at a party and asks you to play, so you decide to improvise this.
1: Well, don't you know that
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1: Sorry, no.
2: Dream...
1: But that's not it.
2: Dreams are fun and also good.
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3: Welcome back to Seculo, final segment of the broadcast. If you want to talk to me on air, this is your last chance to do it. 1-800-684-3110. I am going to take Paul from Georgia right off the top here. Hopefully it'll encourage you to be like Paul and call 1-800-684-3110. And that rhymed a little bit. Maybe that gave you some joy here today on this Tuesday. Paul, you're on Seculo. Go ahead.
4: Yes, sir. I'm glad to be on your program. I called in to, this is the first time I've ever called in to give. I'm going to start with $5. And you asked, I wish a lot of people would call in, new callers. I hope more new callers will be on the program today and help the projects that ACLJ promotes around the world and everywhere to help Christians and everyone.
3: Paul, thank you so much for your call. And one, thank you for your support of the ACLJ. And you said you're going to start with $5. What makes the ACLJ unique as well is that there are many nonprofit organizations that that get, you know, huge government grants, right? Or that get large foundation donors that cover almost everything that an individual donor almost doesn't move the needle. What's different about the ACLJ is we are supported by people like you, Paul. The gift, the average donation to the ACLJ compared to many organizations is relatively small because we are supported by grassroots efforts, by people that watch this broadcast, that get our emails and our newsletters, that read on the website what is going on, by word of mouth of like, hey, if you're looking for an organization to support, check out the ACLJ. Why is that important? One, it's because people believe in what we do, and they also want to see more of these victories happen, not just in America, but across the world. And so it is, when someone says, I can't give very much, I can only give $5, that's exactly who the ACLJ donor is. The donor that is like, I support this and I have a little money that I can give to the ACLJ. That is what keeps this organization going. It's not, oh, thanks, try harder. No, it's like, this is the lifeblood of the ACLJ are people like you, Paul. So I thank you. I know that it's a sacrifice when you give to an organization that you believe in. That is you using your resources for something that you truly believe in. And that's what makes the ACLJ so special and so different compared to a lot of other organizations. Not saying that that's bad, that they have a big foundation that's the only real place they get money for. That's just different. It is what makes it unique, though, and very special, is that we are able to be funded by God's grace and blessing for so long by people who believe in the organization. And so I'm thankful for people like you, Paul, that are able to support it because you also believe in the good work that the ACLJ does, whether it be for, as we mentioned earlier, that person in Pakistan that you will never meet, that you will never have a conversation with. But you know what you do believe? That they shouldn't be put in prison for believing that Christ is the only way to heaven. That is the only true salvation comes from the death and resurrection of Jesus Christ to save you from your sins. That should not be something that gets you put in prison. And much less, like some of our other clients, death row. And so we will fight it where we can there, but we will also fight here in the United States when we see injustice, when we see encroachment on the liberty that is enshrined in our Constitution. These rights come from God. That's why we believe that we should fight for them in places like Pakistan, because they are human rights. They are...

0: given by God to everyone. But we see places that want to limit that. Even when it's enshrined in our Constitution, that doesn't mean you don't have to fight for it still. And that's what we do every day. So the victories serve as reminders that we are successful. And when you give to the ACLJ, it's not in vain. Your money isn't wasted when you are able to make that sacrifice and support an organization that fights for these causes. You know that it is going to people that are competent, successful, aggressive for what is right, for justice. And that's remarkable. That is something that I know that I'm proud to be a part of. I know all of my colleagues are proud to be a part of. We get to see the good work that the attorneys here that are the best in the country, the best in the world, really, are able to achieve and accomplish. And it's all by God's grace, but it's also because of you, because you see those victories and you go, that's what I support. I don't just support the fight. I support the fight that leads to a victory. And that's where Logan said even today, if you can today, support us today, because we love to talk about the victories. We love to showcase it. And traditionally, that's not seen as a good fundraiser because people want to be a part of the fight. But we know that our fights don't end in defeat. We are victorious for our clients and for your freedoms as well. When we win these things, it's not just for the client. It's because it ensures that everyone's freedom is protected. Let's go to Marion calling on line two from Texas. He's an ACLJ champion, which means Marion believes in the cause of the ACLJ and the fight of the ACLJ and the victories of the ACLJ so much that he is a recurring donor every single month. Marion, you're on Seculo.
1: Thank you so much. One thing that we need to never forget in this nation is that regardless of what's happening in America or around the world, we still have a duty to God Almighty to fulfill his cause and purpose. And we can do that through the ACLJ. You know, when the founding fathers came over from England, one of the things that I like more than anything is they had to tell why the King of England, why they were coming to the United States. And they said, almost every one of them said it was to further the cause and gospel of Jesus Christ. So we're the only nation in the world that was set up to where we can govern ourselves. And the only way we're going to govern ourselves is to get involved in politics and support programs like ACLJ who do things for us. We have to remember that around the world, there are people that are being persecuted. And one of the things that bothers me is I can't do anything to help them. Well, that's not true if you're with ACLJ, because they're going to be helping those people with attorneys that are provided for with our money through ACLJ. So we need to be true to God. And no matter what happens, we need to go out there and vote and do everything we can, because God's still going to do what's best for our country if we're following his will. And that's my comment.
0: Marion, thank you so much for that. And I want to circle back to what you just said. When I talk about we got a victory in Pakistan, it's not like we sent some letter from our offices in D.C. We have people on the ground in Pakistan that went and make these arguments before a judge in Pakistan and get a victory for those individuals in Pakistan. And you know how much it cost the client who was 17 years old when they were arrested and is 19 years old now? Zero. They would not have been able to afford international attorneys. Just like here, the church that needs to focus on using their resources for outreach to the homeless, to those in need. They don't need to be paying a legal bill. That is where you come in. That is what you support. That is what Marion supports. When you give to the ACLJ, you are paying for that attorney in Pakistan, that attorney in Colorado. We can't do it without you. ACLJ.org.
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3: News this hour from Town Hall. I'm Keith Peters in Washington. Attorney General Todd Blanche says President Donald Trump is very frustrated over the Supreme Court's ruling on mail-in ballots.
4: He is very frustrated. And I wasn't at the interviews that he participated in during the last administration when he selected these folks to be on the Supreme Court. He has every right, and indeed he should communicate his concerns with the Supreme Court whenever he has them. This isn't the first time that he's done it, and it won't be the last.
3: Blanche says the Trump administration will follow the law. President Trump is dismissing worries about AI going rogue as a sick conspiracy against AI and data centers.
5: Industry leaders say the development of artificial intelligence should slow down to give safety efforts time to catch up.
6: These people are noticing that the recent instance...
5: AI safety researcher Raymond Douglas.
6: Much worse than a lot of people were expecting, and that we need to do something pretty serious to handle them and make sure that something terrible doesn't happen.
5: He tells Sky News,
6: one way of making an AI not do something bad is to put guardrails around it so that even if it tries, it can't break out of the box or something like that.
5: But in a social media post, President Trump says the only guardrail needed is, quote, a strong and smart, high IQ president, suggesting the U.S. has that in him. I'm Ben Thomas.
3: The board of the Kennedy Center has voted to close the facility over financial issues and a dispute over putting President Donald Trump's name to the iconic performing arts venue. Prior to Tuesday's board meeting, a federal judge blocked the Kennedy Center board from adding Trump's name to the structure or grounds, saying it would violate an earlier ruling that his name was illegally added to the building. On Wall Street, a down day as the Dow dropped 328 points, the NASDAQ lower by 204. More at townhall.com.
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9: 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Pine Bluff police have arrested Stephanie Amos of capital murder in the 1992 cold case homicide. DNA technology linked her as the mother in the death of an infant. In Washington County, the Budget and Finance Committee advanced an ordinance concerning license plate readers. The ordinance would prevent public funds from being used for flock cameras. In Pulaski County, Republican Committee Chairman Dale Custer appointed Mary Ann Harrington as Interim Election Commissioner. This follows the resignation of Michael White from the commission. 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
10: With your sports flash, I'm John Thayer on 101.1 The Answer. St. Louis Cardinals were winners yesterday as they beat the Giants 2-1. The Cardinals with the victory now 75-76. On the season. The Cardinals are back home tonight against the Giants. Andre Palat will get the start for St. Louis. Kansas City Royals back in action tonight after a day off yesterday. They're in Houston to take on the Astros. Michael Wacha starts for Kansas City. He is 9-8. Kansas City Chiefs open up the season with a victory last night over the Denver Broncos in dominating fashion, 31-10. Kenneth Walker III with 173 rushing yards and a touchdown. Patrick Mahomes threw a pair of touchdown passes in the victory. 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

0: I can't hear myself. Oh, turn my headphones up. Now I can hear myself. Yeah, we can rock. We got a lot going on. It is the Doc Washer Show, 101.1 The Answer, broadcasting live from the TotalWealth.com studios. 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All right, now, it's kind of hard to know where to start, but we are blessed to have a lot of things to talk about today. And the first thing I want to talk to you about is the latest developments in the Butler, Pennsylvania attempted assassination of President Trump story. New York Post has a lot of stuff out. Fox News has a lot of stuff out. All based on FBI interviews with the father of Thomas Matthew Crooks and more. So, Sarah Fields is a great independent investigative journalist. She did a great job with the Carmelo Anthony murder trial. She's been doing a great job on the Lindsey Clancy murder trial. And she's somebody, I try to look at her stuff on X on a regular basis. Here's what she has today. Breaking new federal records provided to Senator Chuck Grassley. Now remember, Senator Grassley from Iowa may be as old as dirt, but he's still sharp as a tack. He's older than Joe Biden, but he's still sharp as a tack. And he is the chair of the Senate Judiciary Committee. Just kind of file that away. New federal records provided Senator Chuck Grassley add detail from FBI interviews with Thomas Crook's father 2 days after the July 13th, 2024 Butler, Pennsylvania rally shooting, which winged President Trump's ear, which murdered fireman Corey Comparator, and which severely injured two other people. Sarah Fields continues, who paid to have Thomas Crooks cremated? That's the real question everyone needs to ask. According to the records, Thomas Crooks was using the fake name Bob Dole to order items online, including Amazon packages delivered directly to his parents' home containing firearm parts, tools, and items used to increase the capacity of his rifle. His father said Thomas Crooks would normally retrieve the packages before he got home. Crooks reportedly began using aliases after his father's bank account was hacked and fraudulent gambling charges had appeared. Thomas Crooks apparently believed that using a fake name, VPNs, like CyberGhost, and a privacy browser would prevent his purchases from being traced. 20-year-old kid didn't know what he didn't know. His father even told him that purchases could still be tracked back through the bank account. He kept doing it anyway. The records also show that Crooks had become increasingly interested in firearms over the years. He practiced extensively, purchased a prism sight, learned how to zero it, asked his father about background checks, asked his father about inheriting the family's firearms, and was caught watching his father entering the combination to the family's gun safe. His father changed the combination multiple times because of that. Now, again. All of this is based on the premise that we believe what the father told the FBI. And maybe we can, and maybe we can't. I'm not so sure about that. because we're told that when the FBI went to interview mom and dad, the house was in pristine condition. We're told that 20-year-old Thomas Matthew Crooks had no online presence. He was in a commercial for BlackRock in 2023, you know, just a year before the shooting at Butler, Pennsylvania, a year and a half at most. Clay Higgins, U.S. Representative, Louisiana, who was a sheriff for many years, had many years of law enforcement experience, went up to Butler, Pennsylvania, 2 or 3 months after the shooting to investigate on his own, was horrified, was shocked to find out that the FBI had released the body to the mother and father just 10 days after the shooting, and the mother and father cremated the body immediately. See, because former sheriff, now Congressman Clay Higgins, wanted to kind of do an investigation and see if the autopsy lined up with what we were being told. Again, this is 2024. Biden's still in office. Merrick Garland's still DOJ. Chris Wray, still FBI director, supposedly answerable to Merrick Garland. I mean, he was a figurehead. Lisa Monaco, his number two, is actually running DOJ. But anyway, at the time, Clay Higgins said, well, it looks to me like the FBI is obstructing justice because, again, there's a picture and you can go online and find it. Don't just take my word for it. 2 or 3 days after the shooting, a guy in an FBI jacket, FBI windbreaker, it's still summertime, on the roof of that building with a garden hose, hosing off the top of the building to remove any evidence. So Clay Higgins is like, FBI is obstructing justice. Now, is Kash Patel's FBI investigating any of this? I don't know. Could be. Has he fired anybody responsible for any of this? I don't know. Could be. Has the Secret Service fired anybody for the obvious incompetence? At best, incompetence. You know what Bongino said? Layered incompetence equals intent. You can't get that many things wrong. Well, no, because President Trump made the guy who was in charge of security at Butler the director of the Secret Service, and he continues promoting people who were responsible for the breakdowns at Butler. Can't do anything about that. Just call me Ronnie Van Zant. Lynyrd Skynyrd, obscure song. All I can do is write about it. All I can do is tell you about it. So anyway, if we're to believe the father was telling the truth, the whole truth, and nothing but the truth to the FBI 2 days after his son tried to kill the president, then, okay, we got all this stuff. And maybe we can. I just don't know. I'm not there yet. Anyway, I digress. Back to Sarah Fields. Then just 6 days before the assassination attempt, July 7th, 2024, Matthew Crooks' father saw Crooks on a garage camera pacing around, moving his arms and, quote, talking and not making any sense, unquote, while cleaning a firearm. The rifle that Crooks ultimately used in Butler belonged to his father. His father removed that rifle from the safe the morning of the rally because he believed his son was simply going to the shooting range. The interviews the FBI conducted with the father also described Crooks as extremely isolated. He reportedly never identified anyone as a real friend during middle school or high school, and even told his father that the classmates he socialized with were not actually his friends. His father, who actually worked in the mental health field, described his son, Thomas Crooks, as emotionally distant from infancy and said he would sometimes talk to himself, although he claimed he never saw other obvious signs of serious mental illness. So was Buddy on SSRIs or something? I mean, they put little children on all kind of drugs these days. You know that. I'm not telling you anything you don't know. But I'm just mentioning it because, in case it hadn't occurred to you to maybe ask that question about this guy. Crooks was reportedly a strong student with high SAT scores, but became increasingly quiet in high school and struggled to try to communicate with his teachers. Sarah Fields continues, and then there is this. An anonymous donor reportedly paid to have Thomas Crooks cremated shortly after the shooting. That information appears in an FBI summary and was reportedly communicated through the family's attorney. So, who paid for it? The records, y'all listen to me, stick with me. The records still list no clear motive. The family, stick with me here, the family said the attack was a surprise. The FBI, come on now. The FBI previously said he acted alone. Come on, bro. Come on, man. Sure. I'm supposed to believe that? So Sarah Fields wraps up her ex post saying, so who paid for the cremation? The FBI are trash if they can't figure this out. Come on now. Speaking of the FBI, I was on a group text with some friends earlier talking about Cash Patel. And I got some things I want to say about Cash Patel. And probably some more things I want to say about the guy who tried to murder our president on July 13th, 2024 at the Butler, Pennsylvania rally, and who did murder another guy. There's a lot we need to talk about today. The Doc Washington Show continues on Little Rock's premier talk station, 101.1 The Answer. What's up, Doc? Can we rock? What's up,
1: 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Can we rock? What's up, Doc? 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

0: 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What up?
1: 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Doc Washburn Show continues. We talk about something you want to talk about. Number to call, 501-401-1011. So, I was on a group text with some buddies and earlier today. And a friend of mine said, yo, as far as I'm concerned, the jury is still out on Cash Patel. I don't know, man. I don't know how deep state he might be in D.C. I just don't know. I said, look, jury's still out with me on Cash Patel, too. But I tell you one thing for sure. He has the wrong guy on this January 6, 2021, Capitol Hill, RNC, DNC, pipe bomber. And he's not going to let the evidence get in his way. He's got the wrong guy. And it sure seems like he doesn't care. And I can't help it if he is relying on underlings, career people on the seventh floor at the FBI who've been there for years that he should have fired but didn't. Not my fault, bro. Not my fault. Now, I will say this, because I'm going to get into that pipe bomber thing and the latest has come out, but I'm going to say this. Life is complex. And as my dear, sainted 93-year-old mother has told me numerous times over the years, we're all complicated people. So, if I agree with you that I'm just not so sure about Cash Patel, if I agree with you that I don't know, because the evidence shows he's clearly got the wrong guy, clearly named the wrong guy a suspect, clearly gave inaccurate info to DOJ so they could indict the wrong guy as a January 6th RNC DNC pipe bomber. Does that obscure the fact that since he became FBI director, that he's actually done a lot of good things? Nope. Does not obscure that fact at all. He's done a lot of good things. They have taken down a whole lot of human traffickers, child sex traffickers. They've done a lot of good things. I'm not arguing that. He is a cheerleader for the Fort Pierce, Florida grand jury that seems to be attempting to lay the groundwork for indictments in a years-long conspiracy against Donald Trump and against this country. So he's really wrong about this January 6th pipe bomber thing. But I can't just discount the fact that in other ways, he's been really good. He's clearly a marked improvement. January 6th pipe bomber notwithstanding, he's clearly a marked improvement on at least the last three FBI directors, Christopher Wray, James Comey, and Robert Mueller, all of whom should probably be in prison, and I hope to goodness they are. Now, the fourth one, going back to the Clinton administration, Louis Freeh, I'm not sure. I'd have to look into it. But Cash Patel is a huge improvement on Christopher Wray, on Robert Mueller, on James Comey. There's no way around it. I believe that each one of them was trying to do bad things to us. Now, a lot of people talk about, and I'm going to get to the Capitol Hill bomber, a lot of people talking about this stuff that came out on Crooks. So let me tell you what my buddy Gina Milan said. The FBI documents provide a disturbing new look at the man who tried to assassinate President Trump of Butler, Pennsylvania. Some of the newly revealed details, Crook's father told the FBI, his son did not cry or scream when he was born. It was unusually emotionless from childhood. He rarely laughed. It was difficult to read. His father said they never really had a father-son bond. His father once pushed him until he cried after Crooks dumped an entire container of fish food into his sister's betta tank, apparently trying to get some kind of emotional reaction from him. Crooks became increasingly withdrawn in high school and was frequently caught talking to himself. His father said it became more noticeable over time. He scored a 1400 on his first SAT without studying, later scored nearly 1500. His obsession with firearms became increasingly serious. He went from being unable to hit the paper at a gun range to becoming a highly skilled marksman capable of shooting targets for more than 100 yards. He became extremely knowledgeable about rifle sights, zeroing, and how to adjust them. He ordered large numbers of firearms parts, tools, and other items to increase the capacity of his rifle. He used a pseudonym, Bob Dole, when ordering items online, believing it would protect him after his father's bank account was hacked. He taught his father how to use CyberGhost VPN, BraveNet browser, and privacy-focused encrypted email services, including GMX and MailFence. He had at least 35 digital accounts, including foreign-based email accounts in Germany and Belgium. The FBI found no foreign nexus. He had a 3D printer and attempted to build a Glock 19-style firearm using carbon fiber plastic, a dryer, and a toaster oven. He actually fired one round from it. I mean, it goes on, and we'll do it, because they came that close to taking Trump away from us. More coming up, Doc Washer Show, 101.1 The Answer.

0: With SRN News, I'm Keith Peters in Washington. President Trump is assailing the Supreme Court after it rejected his push to restrict mail-in voting in this year's midterms. He said in a social media post Tuesday that the justices who opposed him were not the people I interviewed. The Trump administration had made a last-minute push to have the U.S. Postal Service play a central role in deciding who would be able to receive a mail ballot. The board of the Kennedy Center has voted to close the facility over financial issues and a dispute over putting President Trump's name on the iconic performing arts venue. Prior to Tuesday's board meeting, a federal judge blocked the Kennedy Center board from adding Trump's name to the structure or grounds, saying it would violate an earlier ruling that his name was illegally added to the building. On Wall Street, the Dow down by 328 points. This is SRN News.
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5: Ronald Reagan understood that freedom sometimes requires more than quiet diplomacy. It requires moral clarity. On June 12, 1987, standing before the Brandenburg Gate in a divided Berlin, Reagan issued a direct challenge to Soviet leader Mikhail Gorbachev. Mr. Gorbachev, tear down this wall. The Berlin Wall was more than concrete and barbed wire. It represented a system that restricted movement, divided families, and denied millions the freedoms Americans often take for granted. Reagan refused to treat that division as permanent. He understood that free nations must be willing to identify the difference between liberty and oppression, and have the courage to say so. 2 years later, the Berlin Wall fell. Freedom survives when people refuse to accept tyranny as inevitable. So when freedom is challenged today, will we have the courage to defend it with the same clarity?

0: 101.1 The Answer, Doc Washburn Show continues. We talk about something you want to talk about on the radio. Number to call is 501-401-1011. As long as God keeps this door open, as long as he continues to allow me to have breath in my lungs and do this radio talk show, I intend to keep on bringing you things that I know nobody else is talking about. I feel like I owe it to you. I owe it to God for opening the door. Look, I can't sit here and pretend like everything's going to be just fine. You just don't worry your pretty little head about nothing. That's why, you know, while we're at it, when I think the president does something great, I'll tell you. When I think he may be making a mistake, I'll tell you about that too. I'm thankful that Hillary Clinton did not become our president. There's no telling where we would be. I'm thankful they weren't able to steal it from Trump again in 2024 like they clearly did in 2020. There's no telling where we'd be. But I call balls and strikes. And this January 6th thing. I'll get back to Crooks. I will get back to Crooks. And Butler. This January 6th thing. People are paying attention. Are not happy with FBI Director Kash Patel. It's like he's plucking our last nerve. My buddy Steve Baker was an independent journalist at the Capitol on January 6, 2021. And I've interviewed him before, and he told us some stuff that we didn't have any idea about that happened that day. And I don't have time to get into that now, but I will say that he is a fellow believer. He is a man of goodwill. I've never caught him in a lie, but I have caught him in putting stuff out that the deep state doesn't want you to know about. His reporting was so good that he worked for the Blaze for a while, and now he's an independent journalist again. But people like Glenn Beck think of him highly also. Let me just tell you what he's out saying now. This is Steve Baker, USA, over on X. This is his pinned tweet from just yesterday. Because he and Joe Hanneman have been reporting on this January 6th situation for quite some time now. He says, our original story about the January 6th pipe bomber's use of a smartwatch now comes with new validations and surprises. Stay tuned for the big surprise in the last minute of the short video below. Now, I don't have the option of playing that video for you right now, but I'm just going to give you what I got. He says, as reported by Joe Hanneman and me back on July 1st of this year, we now have an even higher degree of certainty that the FBI knew the January 5th and 6th, 2021 pipe bomber, goes by the nickname Hoodie, was wearing and using a smartwatch during the roughly 45-minute stroll around the RNC and DNC neighborhood near the Capitol in DNC. And, of course, that would have been the evening of the 5th of January, 2021. In that story, and he's got the link, check it out for yourself. In that story, we showed video of a light flashing on the inside of Hoodie's left wrist while walking through the Rumsey Court Alley there in D.C. behind the RNC headquarters. Some critics claimed it was probably just a light reflection off a regular watch or other jewelry flashing under the camera's nighttime infrared function. But no. Steve Baker says, I have come into possession of the FBI receipt of property form listing the items seized and collected as evidence from Brian Cole Jr.'s family home. Now, again, this is the severely autistic guy that the FBI interrogated without legal counsel for hours and finally got him to say, yeah, I'll say whatever you want. You know, I'm autistic, whatever. One of those items seized, and you got the image, from Brian Cole Jr.'s family home. Again, 32, autistic, lives in the basement of his mother's home, suburban Northern Virginia. Walks his dog once a day, never says hi to anybody. Totally socially out there. One of those items seized, image below, was Brian Cole Jr.'s mother's Apple Watch with red band, taken from her bedroom by the FBI. This action strongly suggests the FBI knew that this hoodie person was wearing a smartwatch. As we previously reported, Brian Cole Jr. has never owned or worn a watch of any kind. Family photos from many years back verify this. He is never seen wearing a watch or any type of jewelry. Family members all validate this particular peculiarity of Brian Cole Jr.'s many unique peculiarities. From the same FBI property receipt, he says, we can see the FBI also seized a pair of dark sunglasses from their home. Something else Brian has never owned or worn. Likely because of his poor eyesight and severe eyeglass prescription, but that's another story coming later. Steve Baker continues, not only do the U.S. Department of Justice and the FBI want us to believe that Brian Cole Jr., who never wore a watch of any kind, not only swiped his mother's watch on January 5th, 2021, but also learned how to use it as a phone during that 45-minute bomb placement stroll. The joint Loudermilk-Massey report, released in early January 2025, titled 4 years later, Examining the State of the Investigation into the RNC and DNC Pipe Bombs, provided us with a very interesting revelation. And again, he's got the image for that. The report states, quoting now, during its investigation, the FBI identified at least five different instances in which security camera footage revealed the suspect appearing to use a cellular device, unquote. Note the wording. A cellular device. Not necessarily a phone or cell phone, but a cellular device. Hoodie is never seen raising a phone to his or her ear. The first time, and again, this is the nickname the FBI gave to the January 5th, 6th, 2021 RNC DNC pipe bomber. The first time Hoodie sits at the DNC bench, we do see him or her remove a phone from the back right pant pocket and look at the screen while holding it in his or her lap. Not talking directly into the phone, ever. But we do see five different instances when Hoodie raises the left wrist to his or her masked face in a manner that appears to indicate this person is speaking into the smartwatch we saw flashing in that video from Rumsey Court, Washington, D.C. And they have the video and the map with the timestamps below in this article. Another interesting aspect of Hoodie using that smartwatch as a phone is how few people actually used smartwatches back in 2021. Grok, G as in girl, R-O-K. Grok is X's AI tool. Grok estimates the percentage of U.S. adults using smartwatches to be roughly in the low to mid teens in 2020, rising toward about 20% or so by late 2021. Of the small percentage of adults who wore smartwatches in 2020 or 2021, and even small, and again, this is January 2021, this is happening, not late 2021, of that small percentage of adults who wore smartwatches in 2020 2021. An even smaller percentage used the phone feature to receive and make calls. Grok estimates that today, only between 5 and 15% of smartwatch owners use the smartwatch as a phone. Way back in January 2021, over 5.5 years ago, that 5 to 15% range was even lower for adults using a smartwatch instead of a phone. More likely, in the low to high single digits among all smartwatch users. Which makes the surprise ending of the attached video all the more significant in terms of probabilities. I don't have the option of watching the video right now live on the radio, but I'm sure looking forward to watching it. And then Steve Baker gets into some hypotheticals just for fun about a quick review and head-to-toe comparison of the guy Kash Patel and the FBI swear up one side and down the other is the January 6th pipe bomber versus the evidence that we have for the pipe bomber. And that's coming up straight ahead as the Doc Washington Show continues on Little Rock's premier talk radio station, 101.1 The Answer.
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2: 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Social media influencer Hassan Piker is now the face of the Democratic Party. Piker wears his Mao jacket, hoses his Twitch audience down with absurd political takes. Piker uses social media to monetize the worst impulses of the extremes in American politics. In the course of doing so, he personally carried the most radical major party candidate in memory, Michigan Democrat Abdul El-Sayed, to that party's nomination for the United States Senate. Piker has now gone so supernova radical that some Democratic leaders have tried to rebuke him without even naming him, including House Minority Leader Hakeem Jeffries. It's not going to work. Piker and the socialist fever he represents is repelling the moderate Americans who love the country, especially in the Democratic Party. It should not be difficult to say. Voters ought to reject Hassan Piker, Abdul El-Sayed, Alexandria Ocasio-Cortez, Rashida Tlaib, and I could go on by name. They also ought to be rejected at the ballot box.
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I mean, all right, 101.1 The Answer, Doc Washer Show continues, where if you're talking about something you want to talk about on the radio, number to call is 501-401-1011. Is there anything wrong with the theory? Can anyone shoot holes in the theory that the director of the FBI and the director of the CIA, and for that matter, the Attorney General of the Department of Justice, each have probably not fired nearly as many holdovers, nearly as many career bureaucrats as they should have. Now, that has nothing to do with

January 5th / 6th pipe bomber held accountable. Because the woman that Steve Baker had zeroed in on was a Capitol Hill cop. She was the first one on the day of January 6th to start firing tear gas canisters and flashbang grenades at peaceful protesters who weren't doing anything standing outside the Capitol. And 6 months later, she went to work for the CIA. And then once Steve Baker and Joe Hanneman came out with their reporting at the blaze identifying her, she did something no CIA employee has ever done. She gave a public interview to the mainstream media. To any media. That's never done. The CIA director from time to time will do a press conference. But for an active, sitting CIA employee to give an interview with the New York Times is unheard of. It's never happened before. But sure. Yeah, let's just roll with the idea that the FBI's got the right guy. There's no possible way. That's just for people just tuning in. Let me go with Steve Baker again, following up on where we were before the break. He says, just for fun, here's a quick review and head-to-toe comparison of Brian Cole Jr., again, 32-year-old autistic guy, severely autistic, who lives in his mother's basement in a nice neighborhood in suburban D.C., Northern Virginia, who's never been in trouble with anybody, and who was interrogated by the Federal Bureau of Investigation for hours without legal representation until they finally got him to say what they wanted to say. So, quick review, head-to-toe comparison of Brian Cole Jr. versus Hoodie the Bomber. In other words, the person actually in the video. Brian Cole Jr. never owned or wore a ball cap. Hoodie has a ball cap on under the hoodie. Brian Cole Jr. never owned or wore sunglasses and wears a severe clear lens prescription. Hoodie was wearing dark lens glasses at night. Brian Cole Jr. always wore his trademark headphones when walking. We can see that Hoodie had no headphone bulge or imprint under the hoodie. Brian Cole Jr. never wore N95 style masks during the COVID era, preferring only the more comfortable cloth masks his mother would make for him. Hoodie is seen wearing an N95 mask throughout the walk. Brian Cole Jr. always carried his keys on a lanyard around his neck, and family photography shows he had done so for many years. There is no imprint of a ring of keys seen under the flat chest of Hoodie's hoodie. Brian Cole Jr. never owned or wore a watch of any kind. Hoodie is clearly wearing a smartwatch and using it as a phone, as shown by the closed-circuit TV video, CCTV video, the FBI's evidence seizure receipt from Brian Cole Jr.'s mother's home, and the Loudermilk Massey Congressional Report from early 2025 indicating a cellular device, not a cell phone, but a cellular device. Brian Cole Jr. always changed into short pants for his long daily walks, even in extremely cold temperatures. This is attested to by both his family and neighbors who witnessed his walks hundreds and thousands of times over the years. Hoodie, in the surveillance video, was wearing long trousers. Brian Cole Jr. has never owned or worn expensive shoes. Described as a wardrobe minimalist by family members, he prefers to wear Crocs on his long walks and Converse Chuck Taylors when at work. Family members swear that he never owned a pair of those limited edition Nikes the FBI reports Hoodie was wearing on the evening of January 5th, 2021, in front of the RNC and DNC. Steve Baker says, I personally held every pair of

0: of Brian Cole Jr.'s shoes in my hands. I have photographed every tag, as seen below. This, they have the receipts. And all show he wears nothing but men's size 12. We have measured hoodie's foot placement against the Rumsey Court, Washington, D.C. brick pavement, wearing those specific Nikes, and determined hoodie's foot size to be between a men's 9 and 9.5. Brian Cole Jr., walks with his toes pointed outward. Hoodie walks with a pigeon-toed right foot that frequently crosses in front of the left foot during the stride. They are not the same person. And by the way, the woman, Capitol Hill police officer that Steve Baker identified, had a limp from a soccer injury in college. They're not the same person. Our FBI, Department of Justice, want all of us to suspend what we see with our own eyes and dismiss the known behaviors and habits of an autistic, highly OCD young man to believe he suddenly transformed into a criminal mastermind of disguises and a feigned gait, a feigned way of walking. A true chameleon, master of spy tradecraft from head to toe on the eve of January 6, 2021. Unfreaking believable. And Steve Baker also says, to all the sleuths out there on X, I really appreciate all the input on cell phone and smartwatch technology. He says, I did forget to share one important piece of the puzzle. Brian Cole Jr. never had an iPhone. He only used a Droid. So even if he borrowed his mother's Apple Watch, it wouldn't pair with his phone. The former agents group will respond by saying this only further proves Brian's criminal genius. Read the story, and he links to it. If you haven't read it, read it. But in short review, we know the bomber was wearing a smartwatch. Brand unknown. We know that the FBI seized his mother's Apple Watch from her bedroom. And we know Brian Cole Jr. has never owned or worn a watch of any kind. To use his mother's Apple Watch, he would have also needed to borrow someone else's iPhone. But carry on with your sleuthing. Again, that's Steve Baker, independent journalist. He's with The Blaze for several years. Steve Baker USA over on X. I'm Doc Washner. I'm going to keep giving you what nobody else gives you. God willing. 101.1, The Answer. I want to make the world turn around, make the world turn around, make the world turn around.
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2: There's no doubt that we're going to see Gavin Newsom trying to run for president in 2028. This guy's a chameleon. He's happy to kind of change who he is for the moment. Doesn't matter what he said in the past. He'll go 180 degrees the other direction.
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4: With your news flash, John Loretta, 101.1 The Answer. North Little Rock has taken steps to regulate future data centers. The city council approved zoning regulations Monday night to control where new data center companies can be built. Arkansas State Police have arrested former Jasper Police Department officer Michael Blocker and Newton County Sheriff's Detective Aaron Carter, both on theft of a firearm charges. Pine Bluff police have made an arrest at a 1999 murder of an infant. The capital case has led to the arrest of Stephanie Amos. DNA technology recently linked her to the death of an infant. A Calhoun County wildfires burned more than 2,300 acres, forcing evacuations near Camden. 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
5: With your Sports Flash, I'm John Thayer on 101.1 The Answer. Kansas City Chiefs open up the season with a victory last night over the Denver Broncos in dominating fashion, 31-10. Kenneth Walker III with 173 rushing yards and a touchdown. Patrick Mahomes threw a pair of touchdown passes in the victory. St. Louis Cardinals were winners yesterday as they beat Giants 2-1. The Cardinals with the victory now 75-76 on the season. The Cardinals are back home tonight against the Giants. Andre Pallant will get the start for St. Louis. Kansas City Royals back in action tonight after a day off yesterday. They're in Houston to take on the Astros. Michael Wacha starts for Kansas City. He is 9-8. 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

0: This is David Lucas. I have a question for you. Have you ever tried putting together a puzzle without the picture on the front of the box? 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

I wonder what happened. Which has nothing to do with the top of the hour, only like the end of the hour. Oh, okay, well, you never know. Maybe I'll get a memo about that sometime. 101.1, The Answer, The Doc Washner Show continues. 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Live radio. Isn't it fun? Don't ask me. I wouldn't know. So, this whole Lindsey Clancy thing is so fascinating to me. And I'll tell you why. There are folks out there who are saying the fact that this deep blue state, Massachusetts, turned up 11 people for a jury who don't want a woman held accountable for murdering her three children with her own hands, who are persecuting the one man who tried to do the right thing, and it's interesting. They are making an exception. Ordinarily, as far as they're concerned, no one can criticize a person who happens to be black. However, in this case, they're going after the brother with all they've got. And so folks are out there saying, well, you know what? Here's the deal. It's more proof that the KKK never left the Democrat Party. It's alive and well in Massachusetts. So, and there's more. And here's what it's based on. Fox News reporting the family of the holdout juror in the Lindsey Clancy trial says their lives have been turned upside down since the case ended in a mistrial. So, let's look at that. Nate Foy, national correspondent, Fox News, reports that the brother of the juror is pushing back on claims that his Catholic faith influenced his decision. Well, what would be wrong if it did? While revealing the family didn't even know that he was serving on the jury. Here's the quote from the brother. My family cannot leave the house. They are leaving notes in my mother's house. They won't leave us alone, unquote. The judge has sealed the jurors' identities over safety concerns as prosecutors weigh whether to retry Lindsey Clancy. She returns to court September 29th. Well, the jurors are not sealing the identity of their fellow juror, the one guy who tried to do the right thing. So here's, and there are a lot of comments out there, but here's one of them. See, the Massachusetts chapter of the KKK knew exactly what they were doing. The holdout juror's family can't even leave their house. This is the BS that the racists in Massachusetts have caused. Yo, where's Black Lives Matter? Where's the ACLU? Where's any other big movement that defends black people? Oh, yeah, that's right. The Democrat donors want this man and his black family terrorized for not towing the plantation line. How about that? There's a lot of anger out there on X. I don't know about Facebook, because Facebook's too busy doing, you know, fake stuff. This is what folk are saying. A group of white folks pressuring a black man to let a white woman off on a murder charge. Yeah, what century are we in anyway?
I mean, when they try to tell you that Republicans are the racist party, when they try to tell you, for all we know, the guy is a Democrat. We don't know. When they try to tell you that the Democrat and Republican parties switch sides after the Civil Rights Acts were passed in the mid-60s. But their racism keeps on coming back. Did you see what happened the other morning? I mean, probably not, because who watches the CBS Morning News show with Gayle King anyway? But did you see the clip that went viral? When she was told in real time that the holdout juror happened to be a black guy, and she said, oh, I'm going to have to sit with that for just a minute. Like, what difference does it make? Why do you want to be a racist about everything? Why does everything depend upon somebody's skin color, somebody's ethnicity? What's wrong with you? Oh, I know. I know what's wrong with Gayle King. She's a typical racist. Sees everything according to skin color. Judge a man by the content of his character instead of the color of his skin. She's like, what a crazy thing. We'll never do that. Oh, that's right. Dr. Martin Luther King Jr., for whatever faults he may have had, was a registered Republican. They don't want you to know about that. A buddy of mine over there on X says, just to prove how not racist I am, I will randomly select 5 white folk who I believe should be deported. All right, here we go. Number 1, James Talafrico. Number 2, Bernie Sanders. Number 3, Gavin Newsom. Number 4, Tim Walz. Number 5, Gretchen Whitmer. Okay. I just need to get that off my chest. I just need to get that off my chest. Now, speaking of Bernie, y'all know this whole AI thing is an op. I fell for it for a minute when this Jacob Coxon guy said, hey, I just resigned from Anthropic because AI is going to kill all of us. And then within 24 hours, I found out, oh, it's an op. He worked for OpenAI and then moved over to work for Anthropic for 6 weeks and then resigned publicly. But he had no online presence to speak of, no social media footprint. But as soon as he put that post out about how it's going to kill all of us, all these heavy hitters all across the big AI companies in the U.S. were immediately retweeting, reposting, whatever you want to call it. It had millions of views all of a sudden. You know what they left out? China. Not a word. Big companies like to be heavily regulated by the government because they have enough money to pay for lawyers, and they know that their smaller competitors don't. The upstarts don't. The competition doesn't. And these guys, OpenAI and Anthropic, look like they don't mind at all about CCP, about communist Chinese. Anyway, so I'm looking at this text over here from Justine Moore. Just found out about her. And she's one of the principals of something called A16Z, which has like 1 million followers on X. She said, somehow I missed that Bernie Sanders' AI bill proposes to give criminal sentences to developers and researchers working on advanced AI up to 20 years in prison. Did y'all know about that? I bet you didn't. But, again, that's why I'm here, and that's why you listen to the Doc Washburn Show. Banning artificial superintelligence so no person or entity
may develop or deploy superintelligent AI systems. Artificial superintelligence means an artificial intelligence system that exhibits or can easily be modified to exhibit capabilities that match or exceed human cognitive performance and capabilities across a broad range of domains or tasks, or AI systems that have sufficient capabilities to plan and execute the disempowerment of humanity, including by overthrowing or undermining the U.S. government. Pausing advanced AI development until a new federal AI regulatory body is up and running and has established clear rules and model review processes to ensure safe and secure development and deployment of AI. Establishing a new cabinet-level federal agency. There you go. That's it. Put government in charge. Establishing a new cabinet-level federal agency to safeguard the public from the dangers of artificial intelligence, including by enforcing a prohibition on artificial superintelligence. This agency will be advised. This sounds kind of like trying to outlaw assault weapons. What are they? Well, what do you want them to be, man? We'll figure it out. This agency will be advised by an artificial intelligence advisory board comprised of experts on artificial intelligence to provide independent scientific and technical advice on matters related to artificial intelligence. The agency will monitor frontier AI systems at all stages of the life cycle for dangerous capabilities, supervise the removal of dangerous capabilities like subverting shutdown commands or conducting unauthorized cyber attacks, supervise the destruction of artificial superintelligence, setting penalties for any person or entity that attempts to violate or circumvent the pauses of prohibitions laid out in this bill. Entities shall be subject to the corporate death penalty. The corporate death penalty. And persons shall be subject to not more than 20 years in prison, which is similar to existing penalties related to unlawfully developing nuclear weapons. So this is Bernie Sanders' bill out there. And I guess when you think about it, he had his honeymoon years ago when he got married in the Soviet Union. So why wouldn't he want China to take over? This is fascinating. So a buddy of mine over there on X said, the gentleman from Vermont is an inclusive man. He hates all intelligence equally, not just the artificial intelligence. Ow! Ow! I'm just saying. And I responded to this guy saying, so it would seem. I appreciate your observation, and I also appreciate the lady who brought out what Bernie is trying to do. I think it's such a blessing that Elon bought this platform because I learn new things every day. And so I share these things with you guys, the listeners, and we pass the savings on to you. More coming up straight ahead as the Doc Washer Show continues on Little Rock's premier talk station, 101.1 The Answer. What's

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7: 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CNN's Scott Jennings, Mike Gallagher, Larry Elder, bringing you smart analysis, strong opinions, and the debate everyone's talking about. 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

answer. Doc Washman Show continues. We're talking about something you want to talk about. Number to call is 501-401-1011. Val, I'm not trying to bring you on the air, but you can just shake your head yes or no. Did you see this article in the Dem Gaz? Arkansas judge denies motion to reduce bond for Illinois woman accused of internet stalking of a child. Did you see that one? Okay. Only reason I'm asking is because I went to Google AI. I didn't have time to go to Grok over on X. This kind of looks, I'm looking at the mugshot, and I don't know. I'm just wondering if this is a guy claiming to be a girl. That's all. I asked Google AI, and I mentioned the person's name was in big trouble in Arkansas. Is this person a transgender? And 90% of the time when you ask Google AI a question, it will try to answer you. About 5 to 10% of the time, it'll just give you the links, and it's like, I don't want to deal with it. And so with this one, they just gave me the links. I'm like, come on, bro. For real? Anyway, let me just tell you what the article says. Benton County Circuit Judge Brad Caron. Well, he's been in the news lately, hasn't he? Yeah, I saw Senator Dismang resigned to take a cushy job. And that's interesting. We can deal with that at some point. But Benton County Circuit Judge Brad Caron, I think I keep on seeing his name come up in the stories about Austin McCollum up there in Benton County. Anyway, this judge in Benton County, Circuit Judge Brad Caron, now again, he's a judge with a courtroom. Not a guy running for county judge, which in the other 49 states we would call head of the county commission. Benton County Circuit Judge Brad Caron refused a request to lower the bond for an Illinois woman? Question mark? Accused of pretending to be a boy to groom a girl and take her across state lines. All right, now, let me just ask you something. If you heard that a person was accused of doing something like that, but they didn't tell you whether it was a woman or a man that is facing the charges, what would you automatically assume? No, just think about it now. Think about it. There's a couple in, what was it, Batesville? $1 million bond. Because Buddy went all the way to Spartanburg, South Carolina to grab a 12-year-old girl he'd been grooming online and take her back to Arkansas. And the wife apparently knew about it and aided and abetted or whatever, but it was a guy's idea, right? This seems to be more of a male-oriented crime. Hey, look, not saying a female can't do it. Not saying females don't do bad things. Lindsey Clancy murdered her kids. But I don't know, man. I don't know, bro. I'm just looking at this mugshot over the Arkansas Democrat Gazette. I'm like, come on, bro. For real? That's actually a female? Anyway, 24-year-old Annalisa Bisk of Bolingbrook, Illinois, is charged with internet stalking of a child, engaging children in sexually explicit conduct for visual or print medium, and interference with custody. She previously pleaded not guilty to the charges. That just sounds like something that a man would be more likely to do. Bisk, who is being held on $350,000 bond in the Benton County Jail, appeared in court Monday for a bond hearing. Bisk's attorney, Matt Reed, filed a motion seeking to reduce her bond to just $100,000. Bisk was booked into the Benton County Jail May 28th. Sounds like Bisk hasn't spent enough time there. The Benton County Sheriff's Office began investigating a missing child juvenile case May 16th. According to a probable cause affidavit, the girl's age is redacted from the affidavit. Deputies learned the teen was last seen
The girl's parents told deputies their daughter had been communicating with via Snapchat with 16-year-old Ignacio Rivas, according to the affidavit. Deputies reported they obtained a photo of Rivas, but determined Rivas was actually Blake, who lives in Illinois. The girl's mother reported she met Rivas, who she said was respectful toward her, according to the affidavit. The mother said that she suspected Rivas was female, according to investigators. Yo, it's getting kind of deep at this point. Detectives reported they pinged Bisque's cell phone, determined her location was south of Dwight, Illinois, and a police officer in Braidwood, Illinois, stopped the car. Bisque was driving, and the teen was in the passenger seat, according to the affidavit. So, Attorney Reed said his client has been in custody for 4 months, and if released, she would live with her parents in Illinois. Bisque's mother has also arranged for her to see a therapist, according to the attorney. Bisque, who has no felony criminal history, had a bright future and is now facing prison time, according to Attorney Reed. Bisque's, well, maybe this person shouldn't have done what he or she did. Bisque's family lives in Illinois. She wants to be able to spend time with her family before any possible prison sentence, according to her attorney. Well, too bad. If released, Bisque will wear an ankle monitor. Yeah, I heard you can cut those off and be prohibited from having any contact with the girl involved in the case, according to the attorney, who also said she's not going to walk down a grocery aisle and see the alleged victim from 9.5 hours away. Hannah Kelly, deputy prosecutor, objected to reducing Bisque's bond, saying the defendant has no ties to the community and was living with her family when she committed the offenses already. Deputy prosecutor Kylie described Bisque as a sexual predator. The case is not a run-of-the-mill internet stalking case, according to her. Bisque reached out to a 13-year-old girl and drove the girl back to Illinois before she was caught more than 7 hours away in Illinois. Deputy prosecutor also said Bisque provided the girl with a burner phone. It was not, the attorney said it wasn't Bisque's idea to take the girl. Prosecutor said, I will disagree with that, Your Honor. For real. This is outrageous to me. I know an attorney gets paid to provide a defense, but come on, bro. Doc Washer Show continues 101.1, The Answer.

0: With SRN News, I'm Keith Peters in Washington. The Trump-aligned Kennedy Center board voted on Tuesday to close most of the iconic performing arts venue just hours after a federal judge blocked the institution from returning President Trump's name to the building. In a social media post, Trump said the closure was needed for safety repairs, but he said the repairs, which Congress has allocated $257 million to cover, would only happen if the board was allowed to move forward with plans to add his name to the building. President Trump is assailing the Supreme Court after it rejected his push to restrict mail-in voting in this year's midterms. He said in a social media post Tuesday that the justices who opposed him were not the people I interviewed. On Wall Street, the Dow down by 328 points, the NASDAQ dropped 204, the S&P lower by 34. More details at SRNNews.com.
1: The midterms are almost here, and Republicans could be in deep trouble. Polls show Democrats leading in key races. Tonight, Rob Finnerty on Newsmax reveals the growing threat from the DSA and the radical left. With less than 60 days to go, Finnerty says it's time for the GOP to hit the panic button. The House may go, and control of the Senate is up for grabs. Gas prices, mortgage rates, health care, and out-of-control national debt. Americans are angry, and the progressive left wants total control of Congress. Tallarico, El Sayed, AOC, Bernie Sanders. Finnerty reveals President Trump's secret plan to fight back and what you can do to help him. Don't miss Finnerty tonight at 8 p.m. Eastern on Newsmax. 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
4: Ronald Reagan understood that freedom sometimes requires more than quiet diplomacy. It requires moral clarity. On June 12, 1987, standing before the Brandenburg Gate in a divided Berlin, Reagan issued a direct challenge to Soviet leader Mikhail Gorbachev. Mr. Gorbachev, tear down this wall. The Berlin Wall was more than concrete and barbed wire. It represented a system that restricted movement, divided families, and denied millions the freedoms Americans often take for granted. Reagan refused to treat that division as permanent. He understood that free nations must be willing to identify the difference between liberty and oppression, and have the courage to say so. 2 years later, the Berlin Wall fell. Freedom survives when people refuse to accept tyranny as inevitable. So when freedom is challenged today, will we have the courage to defend it with the same clarity?

Doc Washburn Show continues. If we're talking about something that you want to talk about, the number to call, 501-401-1011 to get on the radio with us. So a while back, my producer Val Emmons, who also produces Dave Elswick's morning show and is co-host of Dave Elswick's morning show, a while back in April, somehow or other she discovered that our governor, Sarah Huckabee Sanders, had secretly proclaimed April to be Arab American Month. Talking about the wonderful contributions Arab Americans have made to our state of Arkansas. And I no doubt that some of them have. But first of all, Val was like, yeah, I don't know, man. What is this RAIR Foundation? And she looked into it and figured out it was legit and really researched it and was able to determine, oh, well, Governor Sanders did declare April Arab American Month in Arkansas, 2/3 of the way through the month, like a lot of other governors have done. And then she started looking into RAIR Foundation. And the woman that started that nonprofit named Amy Meck. Meck is short for something like Mecklenburg or something like that. I'm not really sure. I've been following her for a while. She's founder and editor-in-chief at RAIR Foundation. And she realized what a lot of us realize when we come in contact with Amy Meck on social media or the RAIR Foundation, that she's extremely concerned about the Islamization of America. So I'm here to tell you, if they ever take over and enforce Sharia law, you will no longer be free. And that is true regardless of whether you are a Christian or an atheist or a Jew or a Hindu or an agnostic or whatever. Doesn't matter. That's the way they've been doing it for 14 centuries. And they would not make an exception with the United States of America. Got it? So let me just tell you what Amy Meck just dropped like less than 10 minutes ago over on X. She says, some days it just hits me how far our enemies have gotten. Islamist and Marxist networks aren't lurking on the margins anymore. They're inside finance. They're inside food. They're inside schools. They're inside transportation. They're inside law enforcement. They're inside government. Pretty much every institution that actually runs a country. We spend our days tracking the organizations and the people behind those organizations, the money, coordination, structure. It's not random. It's organized. And it takes a shocking amount of cash and discipline. A lot of people ask why I don't do more TV, more interviews, more of the media circuit. It's because I'm busy doing the work all day, every day. The full-time commentators never get around to and have little interest in doing. They've been saying the same lines for years. But we're the ones actually naming the individuals, mapping the networks, keeping up with the next move, and trying to put real solutions on the table for Americans. That's what RAIR Foundation USA is for. Don't get pulled off by the media whores or the fundraising crowd that needs this problem to stay unsolved so the donations keep coming. Buddy, does that sound familiar to you? American Cancer Association. They live off the wreckage. We're working nonstop, trying to stop the encroachment and arm the public with solutions. America first, always. That's strong, brother. That is strong. God bless Amy Mack. So, okay, speaking of which, let me tell you what's out there.
a letter from the USCIS. A letter from the U.S. Citizenship and Immigration Services way back June 20th, 23. That USCIS is under Department of Homeland Security. So, it's a USCIS letter and Homeland Security certificate of non-existence of record provides Ilhan Omar's father, remember, she's the Somali hardcore Muslim U.S. representative out of Somaliland in Minnesota. USCIS letter and Homeland Security certificate of non-existence record provides Ilhan Omar's father never naturalized. There's no record of his becoming a naturalized citizen of the United States of America. Therefore, Ilhan Omar's narrative that she derived citizenship at the age of 17 through her father when he naturalized can not be true. Now again, for these people, their mindset, their worldview, lying is a good thing to get over on the kafir. And kafir is like what they call us infidels, us unbelievers. By the way, hat tip to AJ Kern over on X, who's bringing this stuff out. And she says, Ilhan Omar's father did not apply for naturalization because he would be required to provide documentation that might expose his fraud to enter the United States. So Ilhan could not derive citizenship through her father, as she claims. There's no record of her father naturalizing. No whatsoever. So, the first response, somebody saying, wow, excellent documentation and reporting. Now the trick is to get our corrupt politicians to do anything about it. A.J. Kern responds, highly unlikely members of Congress will do anything. They do a lot of chest pounding, but Congress is heavily lobbied by the Muslim Brotherhood. It's all about donations and re-election. So, fascinating. Somebody does what I usually do in cases like this. They, since it's on X, and Grok, G-R-O-K, is the AI imprint that is used on X. Somebody asked Grok, hey, is there any reporting on this? What do you think? Ilhan Omar's office says her naturalization happened as a dependent minor via her father, correct? Did they file an N-400 form that was approved? And so Grok responds, yes, reporting exists mainly from A.J. Kern via Freedom of Information Act requests. With this USCIS letter and Homeland Security certificate of non-existence showing no naturalization record for Nur Omar Mohammed, in other words, Ilhan's dad, under name variants, covered in the Daily Mail newspaper and conservative outlets, little mainstream follow-up. Well, I'm shocked. I'm shocked, I tell you. No mainstream media. Never. Knock me over with a proverbial leaf. Grok continues. Ilhan Omar has stated she derived citizenship as a minor through her father's naturalization around 2000. No public evidence of an approved N-400 form for him appears in the searches. The official no record finding creates a clear discrepancy with her account that remains unaddressed by released documents. Yeah. So, the response. What proof of U.S. citizenship did Ilhan Omar provide when she ran for Congress? If she obtained a U.S. passport, what records would she have provided to get that as a supposedly naturalized U.S. citizen?
Grok response, and you're not going to like this. Minnesota candidates for Congress self-certify via affidavit affirming the 7-year U.S. citizenship requirement. No naturalization papers are required for publicly or publicly filed by state or federal election commission rules. For a first U.S. passport, naturalized citizens provide a certificate of naturalization. Derivative citizens need the parents' naturalization certificate, foreign birth certificate, and permanent residence evidence. No such records for Omar or her father appear in public Freedom of Information Act results. Anybody ever going to do anything about this? So, the follow-up. Asking Grok again, so the U.S. citizenship requirement for Congress is only verified by trust via self-certification? What if somebody just lied? Grok responds, yes. In Minnesota, U.S. House candidates must affirm the 7-year citizenship requirement on a notarized affidavit of candidacy. No naturalization papers or other proof is required under state law or rules from the Federal Election Commission. A false statement could constitute perjury. Each chamber of Congress judges its members' qualifications with the burden on challengers to prove ineligibility with evidence. So here's the problem. Unless the feds want to do something about it, somebody running against Ilhan Omar in the Democrat primary for U.S. House, or as a Republican in the general election, would have to point out, hey, she lied, and she's not a naturalized citizen because her father never was when she came here as a minor. But it's highly unlikely that that would make any inroads with the electorate who keeps on sending her to the U.S. House out of Somaliland in Minnesota, because lying to the unbelievers is seen as a good, right, and proper thing to do. Just so you know. The important thing with people in that mindset is, is not telling the truth, not playing by the rules. No, none of that. It's winning. It's all about power. Because again, the guy with the most exemplary life in the history of the world, in their humble opinion, is Muhammad. Maybe not so humble opinion. And if you don't realize that he broke a lot of rules and did a lot of bad things, then I can't help you, bro. I can't help you. But that's what's up. So, before we run out of time, let me tell you what my buddy, Scott Atlas, I say my buddy, I've never met him, but he's on townhall.com with a new article, and townhall.com, the interest of full disclosure, is owned by Salem Media, and that's who I work for. So let me just give you a couple of quotes out of his new article at townhall.com called Refractory to Facts, Cognitive Dissonance and the Permanence of False Belief. But it's right down my alley. I hope it's right down yours. Here's what Scott Atlas says about Fauci and the crew. A brand new article, townhall.com. Part of the problem was delusion of omniscience by those suddenly given fame and power. Public health officials are bureaucrats, not normally gracing magazine covers. And the susceptibility to this is nothing new. The powerful force of delusion is not new. In Homer's great classic, Iliad, delusion descended on a person via the daughter of Zeus to cloud their thinking, an irresistible external force. Part of the problem can be traced to the delusion of omniscience by those typically in the background, suddenly given unprecedented fame and power.
public health officials are bureaucrats, not normally sought after by major media outlets, and Gracie Magazine covers. The powerful force of delusion has been known for thousands of years. And again, he references Homer's The Iliad. And the delusion descended on a person via the daughter of Zeus to cloud his thinking. Man, that's something. Isn't that something? Barack Obama out there saying, now, I was encouraged this week to see the leaders of the Frontier Labs agree on the need for them to slow down the pace of AI development. Y'all agreeing with Barack Obama right now? I hope not. Given the stakes, it's a good and necessary first step. But I'm even more encouraged the growing recognition that how this powerful new technology develops should be at the center of our public debate. I've been watching the progress on AI for over a decade now, and one thing that's clear to me is that the potential impact of this technology is not overhyped. It's also, he's going on and on. I don't want to give you any more of my lame impersonation. Scott Atlas responds by saying, wildly, recklessly, 100% wrong. Obama pontificating without any

for judicial appointments on the Senate Senate Judiciary Committee, helped President Trump get three people in the Supreme Court and a whole lot of federal judges in the lower courts. He is very, very close to Trump's DOJ. So he just dropped this just a little bit ago. Like right as my show was starting, he said, John Brennan and Barack Obama weaponized the Justice Department, the FBI, the intelligence agencies, the courts, all of it, against a president, against his allies, against you. The deep state ran the operation. They thought no one would find out. They were wrong. Fort Pierce is cooking. And again, he's talking about the federal grand jury in Fort Pierce, Florida. So that's reassuring, regardless of the fact that the chief counsel of the Attorney General, Joe DiGenova, resigned abruptly last week. Mike Davis is also saying the Southern District of Florida investigation is moving full steam ahead with subpoenas going out to John Brennan and others. Mike Davis also, over Real America's Voice, said the deep state thought they won. They sent the DOJ and the intelligence agencies after Trump. They thought no one would find out. They were wrong. We are moving full steam ahead in the Southern District of Florida. Notice he says we. The subpoenas are flying. John Brennan, James Clapper, James Comey, Barack Obama, Joseph Robinette Biden. Has anybody else told you that Obama and Biden have been subpoenaed? Mike Davis would know. Has anybody else told you that? I'm just asking you. Are you getting that anywhere else? I didn't think so. I appreciate you listening to Doc Washburn's show. Mike Davis says, we will hold them accountable. No, I kind of think that's a big story. Barack Obama and Joe Biden both being subpoenaed by the federal grand jury that has been working on the overwhelming conspiracy against all of us since middle of January. Nobody's telling you that, are they? I can't stop researching all of this stuff because it is my duty to bring this stuff to you. By the way, Thomas Massie filed articles of impeachment against Pete Hegseth today. Mike Davis says, why didn't he introduce articles of impeachment against Team Obama or Team Biden if they continually use military force without congressional authorization, including years of drone strikes? Yeah, good question. Dave Elswick, Val Emmons, 7:06 in the morning. I'm Doc Washington. See you tomorrow, 4:06, God willing, 101.1, The Answer.

0: 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And hear from national voices like Chris DeGaulle, Scott Jennings, Hugh Hewitt, Larry Elder, and Mike Gallagher. 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
3: Bill Pulte, who is President Trump's head of home finance, a regulatory agency. They oversee Fannie Mae and Freddie Mac, the big mortgage guarantors. I've read some things that are in conflict there, so this week I'm going to check in with him. I mean, he says publicly that they don't support in any way, shape, or form, you know, something unusual for Sharia law. And then in other places, they say they support various secondary market activities for other sort of unusual faith-related things as it relates to, finance, where a Muslim, as you know, is not supposed to pay interest. I'll be prepared to report back to you after I check into what the issue is there. I've actually, in all my years of mortgage finance for decades, I've never heard one comment about that ever before, so eager to get the facts behind it.
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10: News this hour from Town Hall. I'm Keith Peters in Washington. The Trump-controlled Kennedy Center Board votes to shut the iconic arts venue down.
11: The Kennedy Center Board votes to close over finances and a dispute about putting President Trump's name on the building. Trump and Commerce Secretary Howard Lutnick were in that board meeting, according to people who spoke with the AP on condition of anonymity. Prior to that meeting, a federal judge blocked the Kennedy Center Board from adding Trump's name, saying it would violate an earlier ruling that his name was illegally added to the building and needs congressional approval. The board floated multiple options, including inscriptions like renovation and endowment overseen by President Trump. In his ruling, the judge said the government plays word games. I'm Julie Walker.
10: Pro and amateur athletes in the U.S. want something done about escalating harassment and violent threats from sports bettors.
12: The NFL, NBA, Major League Baseball, NHL, and Major League Soccer and players' unions are taking their case to state gambling regulators in 35 states and the District of Columbia. They propose a lifetime ban from legal sports books for individuals who harass or threaten pro or amateur athletes, coaches, officials, team personnel, or their families.
10: Correspondent Bruce Morton reporting. The House has blocked Democratic Congressman Al Green's effort to impeach President Trump for the actions of federal immigration officers in the death of Renee Good, Alex Preddy, and others. Democratic leader Hakeem Jeffries and other members of his leadership team were dismissive of Green's effort. On Wall Street, another down day as the Dow dropped at 328 points, the Nasdaq lower by 204, the S&P declined 34, oil near $106 a barrel. More on these stories at townhall.com.
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14: 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North Little Rock has taken steps to regulate future data centers. The city council approved zoning regulations Monday night to control where new data center campuses are being built. In Washington County, the Budget and Finance Committee advanced an ordinance concerning license plate readers. The ordinance would prevent public funds from being used for flock cameras. Pine Bluff police arrested Stephanie Amos, charged with capital murder and the 1992 death of an infant. DNA technology linked her to that murder. A Calhoun County wildfire has burned more than 2,300 acres, forcing evacuations near Camden. 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
15: With your sports flash, I'm John Thayer on 101.1 The Answer. St. Louis Cardinals were winners yesterday as they beat the Giants 2-1. The Cardinals with the victory now 75-76. On the season. The Cardinals are back home tonight against the Giants. Andre Palat will get the start for St. Louis. Kansas City Royals back in action tonight after a day off yesterday. They're in Houston to take on the Astros. Michael Wacha starts for Kansas City. He is 9-8. Kansas City Chiefs open up the season with a victory last night over the Denver Broncos in dominating fashion, 31-10. Kenneth Walker III with 173 rushing yards and a touchdown. Patrick Mahomes threw a pair of touchdown passes in the victory. 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
2: All right, we're all ready to Wednesday here on the Dave Elswick Show. Hump Day, we're closer to Friday than we were on Monday, and that's a good thing. We'll have our congressmen on our Wednesday show. We'll be talking to them about what's going on in the Middle East and what they're seeing as we approach the midterm elections, as well as we'll be joined by our junior senator, Tom Cotton. He'll spend about 15 minutes with us as well.
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21: Larry Elder here, the sage from South Central, the Prince of Pico Union, the Czar of Common Sense, the great Eldersky, Don Lorenzo. Welcome to the program. No victocrats allowed because we've got a country to save. So let's get... Mr. Tito!
0: You want to play rock? 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
21: 888-971-SAGE, 888-971-7243. I am Larry Elder. We are Salem News Channel. I want to talk about all this sudden concern about AI in just a second. But first, I want to thank Dave from Pittsburgh for calling, for leaving a message, and apologizing for saying that I was, quote, lying through my teeth, close quote, which is what he said yesterday when we were talking about Gaza. And I claim that the Israeli IDF was more humane, if you could use a word like that, than even ours when it came to the kind of urban combat that we engaged in places like Fallujah. And he disagreed, believed that Israel was committing genocide. Even Bill Maher called it in a pretty crazy position. And he called back, left a message and apologized. Most people would not have done that. So Dave, if you're listening, I really do appreciate it. Years ago, I was at one of my high school reunions. I've been on the air for a while. So I'm talking to a number of my former classmates. And one of them said, "You don't really believe the things that you're saying. I understand why you're saying them, but and you're very entertaining, but I get it." And I said, "You get what? It's you're saying a lot of stuff that you don't really believe in order to get ratings." I said, "Like what?" "Well, you know, like things you say." I said, "Like what? Give me an example of something I say that I don't really believe that I say for ratings." And he said, "Well, some of the stuff that you say about race and racism." I said, "Like what?" "Well, you don't believe that racism is that big of a factor?" And I said, "I don't." I said, "You've known me since high school. I have the same attitude then as I have right now. Tell me how I'm lying. Tell me how I'm saying stuff just to do it." He had nothing. I wasn't yelling at him, wasn't screaming at him. I just wanted to find out exactly what he was talking about. And he had nothing. Sometimes people just hear what they want to hear. Over the years, I've had several people call and say, "Now, Larry, you say that there's no racism in America, but I want to tell you," and I always cut them off. I said, "Excuse me, please tell me when I ever said or when I ever wrote that there's no racism in America. Of course there are racists in America. Some number of Americans believe Elvis is still alive and that if you send him a letter, he will get it. There's some bonehead, narrow-minded, bigoted people in a country of over 300 million people. Of course, there are racist people. And they come in all sizes, shapes, and colors. But inevitably, virtually every single year, somebody calls up and begins to make a point, and they start off with that statement. Now, Larry, you claim that there's no racism in America, but I just want to, when have I said that? There's a huge distinction between whether I believe racism is a major factor in America or whether I believe there are racists in the country. Huge difference. Now, I've often referred to that 1997 survey, joint survey of CNN and Time magazine, asking black and white teenagers about racism in America. 1979. We're talking about almost 30 years ago. And both black teens and white teens were asked whether racism is a major problem in America. And the majority of white teens said yes, as did the majority of black teens. But stay with me. Then Time and CNN asked the black kids, "Is racism a big problem, a small problem, or no problem in your daily life?"
3: Is racism a big problem, a small problem, or no problem in your daily life? 89% of the black teens call racism either a small problem or no problem in their daily life. In fact, a greater percentage of black teens compared to white teens said failure to take advantage of available opportunities is a bigger problem than racism. That's pretty much verbatim. More black teens and white teens. Again, this is 30 years ago. It's before the election of Barack Obama. Before the election of three black mayors of America's largest cities, which was the case. Now you have Mondami in New York, but his predecessor was a black man. So at one time, the three biggest cities in America, none of whom, by the way, has a majority black population, were led by black mayors. This is well before that. And before Barack Obama's election in 2008, before his re-election in 2012. But inevitably, somebody calls up and says, "Oh, Larry, you said there's no racism in America." Never said that. Why would I say that? Nobody in the whole country? Are you mad? The question is, can it hold back anybody willing to work hard, persevere, avoid bad moral mistakes? Walter Williams, the late Walter Williams, known him for something like 30 years. We had many sessions together. He said, in order to escape Harvard, you need to do a handful of things. Number one, finish high school. And I would amend that to finish high school and make sure that when you graduate, your degree means you can read, write, and compute at levels of grade proficiency. Unfortunately, there are many people who graduate from urban high schools who can neither read nor write at grade proficiency levels. I played that recording of that Houston high school teacher of seniors who, after 2 days during lunch, recorded him crying, saying, "I've got black boys and Hispanic boys and black girls and Hispanic girls who can't read. They can't write." So just getting a degree, if you go from graduating from a place like that, is a whole different ballgame. But the first step is finish high school. Next one, he said, get a job. Keep that job. Don't quit that job until you get another job. Don't have a child before you're 20 years old. Get married before you have that child. And avoid the criminal justice system. How many times have you heard these so-called black leaders talk about the school-to-jail pipeline? Implying that the moment you walk out of school, there's some dastardly racist cop with a big net waiting to grab you and throw you into jail for no reason. You didn't do anything. You just got caught up in the school-to-jail pipeline. It's an insidious, idiotic metaphor that is often used by these so-called black leaders. The same ones who say nothing at all about the way the left has broken down the nuclear family in America, who say nothing about how the Democratic Party is captured by the teachers union that does not want school choice, and said nothing during the 4 years of open borders under the Biden administration, when studies have shown that the group most harmed by illegal aliens are black and brown workers living in the inner city with high school or less education, because virtually all the illegal aliens coming through the southern border have little or no education, will be ending up living in the inner city because it's cheaper to live there, and their presence will put downward pressure on the wages of black and brown people. I've talked about the study done by the Civil Rights Commission some years ago. This is again before all the millions allowed in by Joe Biden, that found 1 million fewer blacks were working than would otherwise be the case but for the illegal immigration. And the presence of illegal alien labor put downward pressure to the tune of almost $2,000 on the wages of black and brown workers that they would be making any given year. Yet how many of these so-called black leaders who signed this letter claiming that there has been a uptick in hangings of black people, implying that they're being hung by white people out of racism, how many of those so-called black leaders who signed that letter have said anything at all about the issues I just now mentioned? How many? If leadership malpractice were a crime, some of these people would be on death row. Now, whether you're looking to climb the corporate ladder, launching a new project, or just looking for that extra edge, your brain is your most valuable asset. 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
5: 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Social media influencer Hassan Piker is now the face of the Democratic Party. Piker wears his Mao jacket, hoses his Twitch audience down with absurd political takes. Piker uses social media to monetize the worst impulses of the extremes in American politics. In the course of doing so, he personally carried the most radical major party candidate in memory, Michigan Democrat Abdul El-Sayed, to that party's nomination for the United States Senate. Piker has now gone so supernova radical that some Democratic leaders have tried to rebuke him without even naming him, including House Minority Leader Hakeem Jeffries. It's not going to work. Piker and the socialist fever he represents is repelling the moderate Americans who love the country, especially in the Democratic Party. It should not be difficult to say. Voters ought to reject Hassan Piker, Abdul El-Sayed, Alexandria Ocasio-Cortez, Rashida Tlaib, and I could go on by name. They also ought to be rejected at the ballot box.
6: Foundations of Freedom, a look at America's founding principles and the leaders who shaped our nation.
7: Ronald Reagan understood that freedom sometimes requires more than quiet diplomacy. It requires moral clarity. On June 12, 1987, standing before the Brandenburg Gate in a divided Berlin, Reagan issued a direct challenge to Soviet leader Mikhail Gorbachev. "Mr. Gorbachev, tear down this wall." The Berlin Wall was more than concrete and barbed wire. It represented a system that restricted movement, divided families, and denied millions the freedoms Americans often take for granted. Reagan refused to treat that division as permanent. He understood that free nations must be willing to identify the difference between liberty and oppression, and have the courage to say so. 2 years later, the Berlin Wall fell. Freedom survives when people refuse to accept tyranny as inevitable. So when freedom is challenged today, will we have the courage to defend it with the same clarity?
24: Aww. Turning down the noise by turning up the truth. 101.1, The Answer, where Little Rock comes to talk.
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3: 888-971-SAGE, 888-971-7243. I am Larry Elder. We are Salem News Channel. Magnificent Mark from L.A. Mark, how are you?
8: Yeah, Larry, I just wanted to ask a quick question.
3: Mm-hmm.
8: Excuse me. Just want to know what kind of value you believe in. Do you have any problem with Donald Trump trying to put his name on the Kennedy Center? And if you do not, why?
3: I am, Mark, of all the issues I'm concerned about facing the country, that doesn't make my top 100 list. I couldn't care less. I live in Los Angeles, Mark. So do you. And there's a street that I've known ever since I lived here, born here, that's now called Obama Avenue. I'm not upset about it. I wouldn't have named it after Obama because I'm not a fan of Obama, but I'm not upset about it. I don't understand why something like this would get you upset. I understand you would be upset about the war, about taxes, about his $5,000 dividend. There are lots of things to be upset about, but that he has his name on the Kennedy Center, who cares?
8: So, in other words, and I don't believe this for a minute, but I'll ask you anyway.
3: So, in other words, you're going to ask me a question, no matter what I say, you believe I'm going to give you a false answer. I'm going to lie about it, right? That's a little cheeky, Mark. I don't do that to you.
8: Okay.
3: Thank you.
8: Okay. Say AOC wins in 2028 and says, you know what I want to do? I want to rename and put my name on the Nixon Library or the Ronald Reagan, the holy of holy for Republicans, especially the Ronald Reagan. I don't believe for an instant that would not bother you.
3: Well, that's a pretty bizarre example. How is AOC or anybody else, including Donald Trump, going to put his name on the Ronald Reagan Library? It's the Ronald Reagan Library, a library about Ronald Reagan. Well, you've been there, right?
8: Right.
3: Okay. Well, it's impossible for anybody other than Ronald Reagan's name to be on the Ronald Reagan Library. Give me another example. Would I be upset if AOC renamed Dulles Airport AOC Airport?
8: Or any Republican where it has a Republican name on it, Larry?
3: I would be probably not happy about it, but I wouldn't call up a talk show host and complain about it.
8: So why, if you're not happy with that, are you okay doing it for the Kennedy Center, which was for a respected president who still has a high popularity
3: He does. Actually, it's the Trump Kennedy Center, so he didn't remove his name. He just put Trump's name. Trump just put his name in front of it.
8: Right. So that just shows you what kind of person he is. He has to.
3: He's got a massive ego. Everybody knows that. He named a whole bunch of stuff after himself. Trump Tower, Trump this, Trump that, Trump plane, Trump Academy, Trump this. He does that. I don't know why. I wouldn't do that if I were a multi-billionaire. On the other hand, Donald Trump is one of the most unusual human beings I have ever seen. The fact that he was able to beat Hillary in 2016 is stunning to me. The fact that he came back in 2024 is stunning to me. The average person, I think, would have just gone away somewhere, licked his or her wounds, and never emerged again. The fact that he didn't give up is amazing to me. The fact that he's not given up on his assertion that he lost, that he won the 2020 election, to me, shows you how determined he is. He's a determined human being, the most determined human being I think I have ever, ever seen. And I think the country and the world is better off that the man exists. I know you don't feel that way, but I do.
8: Right.
3: So these other things are eccentricities. I don't care. It's white noise, pardon the expression.
8: But you do know that, actually, it's funny you brought that up, because as much as he hates Comey, Comey changed the election between Hillary and Trump anyway, and I'm sure you know that.
3: I don't believe that.
8: He came out and said, maybe we are going to investigate Hillary.
3: And then at the last minute, he said she lacked the intent to violate the Espionage Act, when in fact the act does not require intent. The reason he did that is because he assumed Donald Trump was going to lose. He wanted to make sure that He appeared to be a person of integrity so that Hillary would keep him in his position in the FBI. But he assumed she was going to win. Now, I know she believes that it altered the election, but I don't.
8: Larry, the polls even show that changed everything. Granted, she took the election
3: The polls showed the majority of Americans believe she should have been indicted. She was not. The majority of Americans believe she, even the majority of Democrats believe she violated the law, and she was not indicted.
8: Okay, since you brought that up, Larry, Trump always said indict her and put her in jail.
3: Sure did, and then he didn't. And one of the first things he said publicly after he got elected was, you know what, we have bigger fish to fry. I'm not going to go after her. That's what he said. But lock her up was a standard thing he said during 2016. Now, are you going to accuse him of lying?
8: Of course, and being a hypocrite, right?
3: Well, you know, he also said that he was going to... He also said he's going to solve the Ukraine-Russia war right away within a week or two. Unable to do that. I'm going to lower prices on day one. Unable to do that. These aren't lies. These are aspirations or campaign promises or things people say during a campaign. I didn't believe them.
8: And all he does,
3: I don't believe that he walked in with a magic wand and all of a sudden retailers are going to run out and lower the prices on their goods and services. How's that going to happen? And if anybody believed that, they're pretty naive.
8: Out of all the things that
3: you could complain about Donald Trump, you're complaining that he put his name on the Kennedy Center. Really?
8: No, about everything. Would you like me to write you a whole list of everything?
3: No, Mark, I've got a headache, and I think we've jumped the shark on this call, but I do appreciate your calling. Thank you very much. Irene is in Richmond, Virginia. Irene, you're on the Larry Elder Show.
9: Hey, speaking of Hillary, I still have my bumper sticker that said, Hillary lied and four men died. Mm-hmm. It's still on my car. I had a new one put on. I don't want people to forget. But what I called about is Cash Patel reminds me of Ollie North when he was speaking to the Senate.
3: Mm-hmm.
9: But I don't remember which senator was making an A of himself when Ollie spoke.
3: Yeah, I'm not sure which one, but he stood down a number of them. The reason, Irene, that Donald Trump has chosen people like Patel and Hegseth and Stephen Miller and Lovett and Bessette is that they're really good on their feet. They know how to defend themselves. A lot of people jumped on Donald Trump for hiring people from Fox News. Well, the reason he hired a lot of people on television is because this is a business where you have to communicate effectively. And Patel does.
9: Yeah, our committee president just got called up to the White House. He's got a thriving practice in Henrico County, but he went. He's not moving, but he's doing something in HUD, I believe, mm-hmm. investigating in HUD, which they need investigating. But anyway, I just thought, I just reminded me so much when, how long has that been?
3: It's been a long time. What was it, Iran-Contra? It was in the 80s. Yeah, almost 40 years. I remember like it was yesterday. AI up next. I'm Larry Elder.
10: Jump in the line, talk to Barry and Pat. Somebody help me! Jump in the line, talk to Barry and Pat.
11: With SRN News, I'm Keith Peters in Washington. The House has blocked Congressman Al Green's efforts to impeach President Trump for the actions of federal immigration officers in the deaths of Renee Good, Alex Pretty, and others. Democratic leader Hakeem Jeffries said impeachment requires a comprehensive investigation as well as congressional hearings. Jeffries voted present. President Trump is assailing the Supreme Court after it rejected his push to restrict mail-in voting in this year's midterms. He said in a social media post Tuesday that the justices who opposed him were not the people I interviewed. The Trump administration had made a last-minute push to have the U.S. Postal Service play a central role in deciding who would be able to receive a mail ballot. On Wall Street, the Dow down by 328 points. The NASDAQ dropped 204. More details at SRNNews.com.
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0: 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I am Larry Elder, Salem News Channel. 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And Mark, you can thank me later. Dave is in Long Island. Dave, you're on the Larry Elder Show. Thank you so much for calling.
2: Hi, Larry. How are you?
0: I'm well, sir. How are you?
2: I'm doing fine. Thanks for asking. It's wonderful to be on your show.
0: My pleasure.
2: So the reason I had called was because I would want to, like, we have a new mayor here in New York, Mandami, obviously everybody knows about.
0: Mm-hmm.
2: And he wanted to confront King Charles about this diamond, the Noor diamond. It's a special 106-carat crown jewel of India, supposedly. I mean, other countries, Pakistan, Iran, as well as the Taliban, Afghanistan, claim it's from them too. But anyway, it's part of the United, you know, the royal palace now. It's the diamond that's on the crown, in the front of the crown, the center of the crown. And he wanted to confront King Charles on his visit to New York about giving that diamond back to India. My question is, the Mandami family are, you know, of Indian descent.
0: That's right.
2: And made most of their money in Africa, in Uganda and South Africa. And they made it in a time, I don't know, you know, a lot of people they might not remember, some people might be too young, but Idi Amin, the ruler of Africa in the 70s, he wanted to throw a lot of the Indian people out because he felt like they were really draining the nation of its wealth. And after he was exiled to Saudi Arabia, they came back. And Mandami's family, that's where they got all their wealth.
0: Interesting.
2: This guy's never had a job.
0: Mm-hmm.
2: Nobody knows where this money's from.
0: Mm-hmm.
2: And, you know, and he's a product of AOC and Bernie Sanders, because just like when she popped up out of nowhere, you know, after bartending with, you know, God, I mean, don't get me started on her. But, you know, when she, even since she's been, you know, a congresswoman, she had two big things to do so far since she's been. I don't know how she's representing Queens. Supposedly she's from Bronx. She was supposed to vote for Bernie's infrastructure act, which he voted against.
0: Hmm.
2: The other thing she was supposed to do was help get the Amazon thing up and running for the jobs to help clean up what's left of Long Island City. That's not really sharing in the wealth, you know, of Long Island City, the regrowth. And
0: well,
2: so
0: she voted against that, and it would have been thousands of jobs. Yeah, voted against
2: the
0: it.
2: Amazon. Those are the
0: right.
2: two main things she's done is vote right. against the two most important things of her party, one for her party and the other thing for the country, to give these jobs. And now this guy pops up. Nobody knows who he was. Supposedly he's a rapper. Now he would not march in the Israel parade. He said he's the mayor of everybody.
0: Mm-hmm.
2: He demanded to go to 9/11 when they didn't even want him there.
0: Right.
2: They had thousands of signatures. They did not want him there. So now he wanted to make a speech. They said, look, you're not making a speech. He went there. And by the way, he's on camera laughing with AOC during the whole, you know, the ceremony where everyone's crying.
0: Right. We talked about that yesterday a little bit. Mm-hmm.
2: And so the guy's such a hypocrite because he wants to confront about this diamond.
0: Mm-hmm.
2: And meanwhile, the people in Uganda are struggling so bad right now.
0: And Dave, have you seen the home that his parents have in Uganda?
2: Yes.
0: You can go on Airbnb and take a look at it. It looks like a resort. It's amazing.
2: It is.
0: And of the wealth in Uganda, I think 1% of people from Indian descent control a substantial amount of the wealth. That doesn't seem to bother anybody on his side. Anyway, thank you very much for the call.
2: No,
0: I appreciate it. 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
6: 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CNN's Scott Jennings, Mike Gallagher, Larry Elder, bringing you smart analysis, strong opinions, and the debate everyone's talking about. 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
7: Sharia finance. What are your thoughts on that?
2: Bill Pulte, who is President Trump's head of home finance, a regulatory agency. They oversee Fannie Mae and Freddie Mac, the big mortgage guarantors. I've read some things that are in conflict there, so this week I'm going to check in with him. I mean, he says publicly that they don't support in any way, shape, or form, you know, something unusual for Sharia law. And then in other places, they say they support various secondary market activities for other sort of unusual faith-related things as it relates to, finance, where a Muslim, as you know, is not supposed to pay interest. I'll be prepared to report back to you after I check into what the issue is there. I've actually, in all my years of mortgage finance for decades, I've never heard one comment about that ever before, so eager to get the facts behind it.
6: 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The Answer. Your biggest names in talk radio are right here, and they've got a lot to say. 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
0: 888-971-SAGE, 888-971-7243. I am Larry Elder. We are Salem News Channel. Isn't it interesting? Right on the eve of the midterms, suddenly there's this concern about AI and whether AI is going to kill us all. And mostly it's Democrats demanding further regulation. You have a couple people. Steve Bannon has teamed up with Bernie Sanders to do so. And Ted Cruz has talked about the need for more regulation. But basically, these are Democrats. Why? I think it's a scare tactic to show that we're concerned about AI could kill us, just like we're concerned about climate change being an existential threat. And these Republicans couldn't care less, just like they couldn't care less about COVID. Very interesting article by a guy named David Strom, a conservative writer, called The Anti-AI Panic is Led by AI Companies. And it kind of got kicked off. There was an AI employee named Jacob Coxon, C-O-X-O-N. He worked at Anthropic, one of the largest AI companies, if not the largest, for about 4 months, then resigned. Then went to X and announced his resignation. His account had virtually no followers, but the thing went viral. We talked about how AI could kill us all. Next thing you know, the CEOs of OpenAI and Anthropic agreed that everything's got to change. We need to have regulations to stop us from producing a product that could kill everybody. So I saw these people on TV. I said to myself, if you think the project could kill people, why not make one that doesn't kill people? Look at all these predictions. Remember when Andrew Yang, about 10 years ago, claimed that truck driving jobs would go away? That was 10 years ago. There's still truck drivers with human drivers. The co-founder of Anthropic said unemployment would hit 50%. We don't have 50% unemployment. He said that about 18 months ago. Now, some of these AI companies are in financial deep, deep voodoo. They borrowed a lot of money or got a lot of money from venture capitalists, and venture capitalists want their money back. And here's the problem. Quote, AI companies, he writes, are bleeding cash at a rate not seen in financial history. The top two AI companies have made spending commitments of over $1 trillion over the next few years, and the bills start coming due next year. Data centers are very expensive, and if AI companies can't pay the people who are building them, the house of cards collapses along with the stock market. He writes that 50% of the value of the Standard and Poor 500 today is directly impacted by the AI investment bubble. Everything from NVIDIA to Microsoft to Amazon. And if these profits don't materialize, the entire economy could be in trouble. And every user for AI, and I use ChatGPT and Grok, every time you use any one of these, he writes, those companies are spending money. But what you pay them is relatively small. They have very few actual paying customers. And the few they have can't spend hundreds of billions of dollars the AI companies need to run their businesses and to compete against China. So what to do, what to do, what to do? Go to the government and say, we need regulations. It'll do a couple of things. It'll lock in their market share, make it more difficult for competitors to come in. Meanwhile, of course, it'll do absolutely nothing about China. China couldn't care less about regulations, let alone the American regulations. So you're having all this happening, and I smell a rat. Here's what Speaker Johnson said about this, number 49.
9: To maintain safety, and what role, if any, the government has to play in that. But again, we do not want to jump in. The reflex of legislative bodies is to cover things up with red tape and in hyper-regulation. If you do that, then you lose your edge, and that is a national security concern for the American people.
1: The president says no guardrails. He said today there should be no guardrails other than himself. Do you agree with him?
9: That'll be part of the discussion the president has with the AI providers and all of us as we gather for that meeting. What the president is referring to is the necessity of maintaining our edge over international competitors. I think we all can agree that's an important thing. So we will strike the right balance, but we are not going to act irrationally or haphazardly because that could have negative secondary effects.
1: Should there be any regulation whatsoever?
0: Here is the CEO of the large AI company called Anthropic making the case for further regulation, number 46.
10: So the one thing that we're asking for from government right now, it can sit down in the room and with all the industry players, and we can all talk together, and the government can make sure that we're not doing anything nefarious from the perspective of antitrust and collusion. We're just trying to make our system safe and to work together on making the system safe.
0: David Sacks is an AI counselor for Donald Trump, number 47.
11: So Dario Amodei, you think, is incorrect in predicting the worst outcomes here?
12: Well, I think if Dario believes that we're going to have the worst outcomes, my question for him is, why are you doing this? It doesn't make sense to me that you're running a frontier AI company if you think frontier AI is going to end humanity. So again, I would push that back on him and say, how are you going to make this safe? And if you don't think you can, you should probably either shut down the company or step aside and let someone else lead it.
0: J.D. Vance smells a rat too, number 50.
13: I have to say, just personally, I feel a little bit weird about the fact that you have so many frontier AI tech companies kind of coming to the government and begging the government to regulate them. It feels a little bit to me like a bit of a

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8: Let me rip on Uncle John. He claimed he had the music, but he had a lot of fun. Oh, baby. Yeah, baby. Woo, baby.
9: A fact to a toe-tag liberal is like daylight to a vampire. Here's Larry Elder.
0: 888-971-SAGE, 888-971-7243. I am Larry Elder, Salem News Channel. Coming up, we're going to talk to the founder of a company on whose board I serve. It's called APIC, APIC. The company has proprietary technology that reduces the cost of the kind of energy for data centers, for AI, for robotics, and for supercomputers by a substantial factor. He's an expert on AI. We're going to talk to him about the predictions that AI could kill us all, the competition that we are in against China, who's ahead, and why all of a sudden do these large corporations ask for government to intervene and regulate an industry? Stop us before we kill again? Ben Shapiro talked about AI stagnation. Number 45.
10: Million people, and that was in the last 6 years. So trusting them when it comes to gigantic trees. Nobody's talking about. There are two risks, and it's fun to talk about the apocalyptic risk because we've all seen apocalypse movies. There is a much more significant risk that is much higher threat, that is much more likelihood. Not higher threat, but more likelihood. And that is the risk of stagnation. If you stagnate AI, it is probably the beginning of the end of the American economy. We are currently running into economic dire straits in which key bills are absolutely getting crushed, in which we have a $40 trillion national debt. And both parties, there is a uniparty. The uniparty is for spending enormous amounts of money and never paying for any of it. That is the actual uniparty in the United States. The only possible escape from that is to reach some sort of escape velocity in terms of productivity, which is why the Trump administration has been pushing AI.
11: Okay, let me read this viewer note because I think...
0: And he points out, it seems like it's coordinated. Number 51.
10: In the end, and that's why you're seeing Bernie Sanders literally doing campaign events on AI with with members of the Chinese government, essentially. I mean, professors from China did an event with Bernie talking about how they needed to shut down AI. And now both of them, Bernie Sanders and Steve Bannon, actually, are doing an event with the whistleblower from Anthropic, right?
12: Yeah.
10: In order to suggest that AI needs to be stopped. It feels like a coordinated operation to stop the progress of AI in favor of government regulation.
0: As I said, some of these AI companies are losing money hand over fist. And if the government intervenes and

0: begins putting all sorts of so-called guardrails. It'll create what economists call barriers to entry, meaning those other who would be competing would be shut out. And therefore, those larger corporations that have been demanding the regulations and fashioning the regulations to benefit them will be the ones to come out ahead. Meanwhile, as I said, no matter what we do in terms of regulations, China's not going to abide by it anyway. The genie is out of the bottle. And why all of a sudden now? Why didn't this come up during the 4 years of the Biden administration? AI research has been going on for a long time. It's been getting better and better for a long time, more and more powerful for a long time. But now all of a sudden, right on the eve of the midterms, the sky is falling because of AI. 888-971-SAGE. Do not leave town.
1: Foundations of Freedom, a look at America's founding principles and the leaders who shaped our nation.
2: Ronald Reagan understood that freedom sometimes requires more than quiet diplomacy. It requires moral clarity. On June 12, 1987, standing before the Brandenburg Gate in a divided Berlin, Reagan issued a direct challenge to Soviet leader Mikhail Gorbachev. "Mr. Gorbachev, tear down this wall." The Berlin Wall was more than concrete and barbed wire. It represented a system that restricted movement, divided families, and denied millions the freedoms Americans often take for granted. Reagan refused to treat that division as permanent. He understood that free nations must be willing to identify the difference between liberty and oppression, and have the courage to say so. 2 years later, the Berlin Wall fell. Freedom survives when people refuse to accept tyranny as inevitable. So when freedom is challenged today, will we have the courage to defend it with the same clarity?
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4: News this hour from Town Hall. I'm Keith Peters in Washington. A Houthi official says Saudi airstrikes have left three people dead.
5: Houthi official Anis al-Asbahi posted on X that two of the three killed were children and that another two people were wounded as a result of Monday's strikes. The escalation comes after the Iran-backed Houthi rebels seized another two strategic islands in the southern Red Sea, bolstering their ability to control a key maritime route. Human Rights Watch says that at least three recent Houthi attacks against commercial ships in the Red Sea and the Gulf of Aden in July and August most likely amount to war crimes. I'm Charles Dillatesma.
4: A decision has been made in prosecuting the son of the late actor and director Rob Reiner.
6: Prosecutors in California say they won't pursue the death penalty for Rob Reiner's son Nick in the killing of his parents.
7: That means that the maximum sentence that Mr. Reiner will be looking at is life without the possibility of parole.
6: Los Angeles District Attorney Nathan Hochman says it was a careful and thorough review.
7: Where we look at the aggravating factors as well as the mitigating factors. Where we have spoken to the victim's family, we have spoken to prosecutors, law enforcement.
6: Rob and Michelle Reiner were stabbed to death in their Los Angeles home late last year. A grand jury said Nick Reiner was lying in wait before killing them. He has not entered a plea. I'm Ed Donahue.
4: The House has blocked Congressman Al Green's effort to impeach President Trump for the actions of federal immigration officers in the death of Renee Good, Alex Preddy, and others. Democratic leader Hakeem Jeffries said impeachment requires a comprehensive investigation as well as congressional hearings. Jeffries voted present. On Wall Street, the Dow down by 328 points, the NASDAQ dropped 204, the S&P lower by 34, oil near $106 a barrel. More at townhall.com.
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